0: found and chosen more often. 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
1: From ABC News, I'm Wayne Cabot. Oil is trading much higher as fighting resumes across the Gulf, Iran firing on commercial vessels in the Strait of Hormuz, as U.S. forces conduct strikes on Iranian targets. Both U.S. and global Brent crude up more than 3%, Brent approaching $80 a barrel. U.S. gasoline prices are rising for the first time since May. One of the war's strongest supporters was Senator Lindsey Graham, who died suddenly last night, and now we know the likely cause of his sudden death at 71. ABC's Jay O'Brien.
2: Flags lowered to half-staff at the White House and the Capitol. Washington, D.C. EMS dispatched to Graham's home on Saturday night for a man in apparent cardiac arrest. Graham's office sharing the preliminary findings from the medical examiner, showing the senator died from a ruptured aorta stemming from heart disease. It came just hours after Graham returned from Ukraine. He had just turned 71 years old on Thursday.
1: In Kyiv, he met with President Zelensky and said that he was optimistic about a bipartisan bill that President Trump supports to sanction countries that buy oil and gas from Russia. Here's what he said just about 48 hours ago.
3: When I get back to Washington, I'm going to go with Senator Blumenthal to the Republican, the Democratic leader, to see if we can find time to move this Russian sanctions package that would give tools to President Trump to help end this war.
1: And we've just been told that a special primary election to replace Lindsey Graham on the South Carolina ballot will be August 11th, just under a month. In the hospital for over a month, Graham's Republican Senate colleague Mitch McConnell putting out a statement tonight from the hospital explaining he had a fall and was briefly knocked out. He's 84 and says people his age are sensitive about showing vulnerability. Taking a slip in the grass today, the top-ranked player at Wimbledon hurt his knee and then Yannick Sinner went on to be the winner. You're listening to ABC News.
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1: Today was the hottest day ever since records were kept in a lot of cities across the West, Utah to Montana. The previous high got shattered in Salt Lake City, 109 today, besting the old record. Those records go back to 1874. Billings, Montana, 111, smashing their all-time high of 108. Miles City, Montana, 115, 4 above the all-time high. And tomorrow, near 100 in Fargo, North Dakota, and International Falls, Minnesota. Yeah, way up there on the Canadian border. Should the temperature reach 100 as forecast there tomorrow, that'll be the first 3-digit day for the city in more than a century. Bison versus man at Yellowstone. ABC's Melissa Adan says the bison won.
6: The man and his grandchild stopped to take photos of the bison. Seconds later, the massive mammal then charges, chasing the family around trees before the man is thrown multiple feet into the air, seriously injuring him. The grandfather is lucky to be alive. Millions of people visit Yellowstone every year to see the park's famous wildlife. Unfortunately, this is not the first time we've seen bison charging tourists.
1: Smoke was pouring out of a circuit breaker behind a barroom performance stage in Thailand, where 27 died in the fire. The Prime Minister, Anutin Charnvirkul.
7: Many of them were not able to make their way out.
1: I'm Wayne Cabot, ABC News.
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9: Now, your AccuWeather forecast.
10: Tonight, mainly clear skies and a low near 60. Winds will be south-southwest at 4 to 8 miles per hour. Partly sunny, a thunderstorm for late afternoon on Monday, a high near 85. Clouds and sun and a warmer day on Tuesday, high Tuesday afternoon 92. Sun and clouds, breezy hot day Wednesday, the high 91. I'm AccuWeather Steve Williams on Southern Maine's official weather station. 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
12: Morning glory and evening grace, America. I'm Hugh Hewitt. That music means it's time for the Hillsdale Dialogue. Dr. Larry Arn is in the house, president of Hillsdale College, enjoying his summer in Michigan after he returned from the Hillsdale cruise. I'm not sure where he went on the cruise. I think it was Norway. Did you go to England? Did you go to the United Kingdom at all, Dr. Arn?
13: I did go. I, of course, always go and see my wife's family. And my friend Roger Kimball bought dinner for me and my wife and her brother and sister and sister-in-law. And so that was a wonderful culture experience because Roger's a very cultured man, but also very American. So they got another look at America. It was fun.
12: I'd be very afraid to have dinner with Roger Kimball because he's very, very smart, and I think that would show that I'm not. Where did you dine with Mr. Kimball?
13: Well, that was the thing. See, I was going to buy the dinner, but we dined at the Garrick Club, to which he has reciprocal rights. And the Garrick Club is from the 1830s, named for the actor, still somewhat famous, called somebody named Garrick. And so, you know, many famous people were and are members of it, and it's entertainment is the theme, but distinction is the rule. So,
12: is the food any good?
13: It was good. It was very good. Roger recommended the toffee something dessert that was really good, but it was all good. And it's a London club, a famous old London club, and I'd never been in it before and didn't know much about it. But it's cool. It's, you know, we ran into Lord Hannon there, Daniel Hannon.
12: I
13: remember the European Parliament. So we were rubbing shoulders with the great and the near great.
12: Well, I wanted to begin today's program by looking forward to July 17th, when the United Kingdom will get, I believe, its seventh prime minister in 8 years in the form of the former mayor and now member of Greater Manchester, Andy Burnham, who is replacing the rather unpopular, and that's putting it mildly, Keir Starmer. Now, I want to read to you from The Guardian, which is a left-wing newspaper, about Mr. Burnham. It says, "It's not entirely clear how Burnham will navigate the limits of the Labour Party and bring his unique brand of politics to the revolving door post that would make him the seventh prime minister in a decade. He'll lay out his economic vision in a speech soon. At the moment, Andy Burnham is being almost hailed as held up as a folk hero that will save British politics," said Matthew Flinders, politics professor at the University of Sheffield. "The tide is changing, and the big issue for Andy Burnham is that when the world suddenly moves against him and he becomes a folk devil, how will he sustain the pressure? He is genuinely and generally understood to be to the left of Keir Starmer," which is not hard to be in the Labour Party of the United Kingdom. That means to me he's bound to fail, but what's it mean to you, Dr. Arn?
13: Well, I don't know much about him, of course, but I've been reading up and hearing all the time because, you know, my wife is English and she follows the British press, and I do some. First of all, he's probably formidable. He's a serious man. You know, he's a worker. He's from the north, where he actually, his constituency is 30 miles from where my wife

0: grew up. He's a socialist. He calls himself a business-friendly socialist.
1: Yes.
0: He's made some

0: 6, and they have no track toward 3% right now. And Starmer has warned Burnham in public not to borrow any money for defense. It's not easy for Britain to borrow money. We're the only ones in the world that can borrow more money than we ought to, but we really do. And so Burnham has mentioned war bonds. They had, when they were in the transition to net zero, which has been disastrous for Britain, in which they've incurred enormous costs, and they're not going to get there by the deadline, which was 2030, I think. And so they did some green bonds to help pay for that, and now they're talking about war bonds. But I'll mention, it's sad, right, that they've got an immigration problem, and what the problem is that there's lots of people in the country who don't feel themselves British or respect its laws. Some of the members of the Starmer cabinet are very violently green, and so they found a bunch of natural gas up in Lancashire. Manchester is in Lancashire. My wife grew up in Lancashire in the north, a famous county where the War of the Roses was heavily fought with Yorkshire. They found a bunch of natural gas there, and they had a bunch of wells, and a year ago or so, they poured concrete down those wells.
1: Oh, my gosh.
0: They're not going to... So, and, you know, energy costs are the highest in Europe, in Britain. So, they're, you know, it's a mess, and it's sad. But I have to say a good word for them, too, because I did go to a conference, Heritage and Claremont Institute put it on, and I was asked to be the keynote speaker because I happen to be in town. And there's a guy named Danny Keegan. Danny Kruger is his name. And I didn't know anything about him, but he has left the Tory party and joined the Reform Party, and he gave a simply beautiful speech. And he said, we haven't had a strategy in Britain since Suez Canal crisis in 56, I think it was, where we, by the way, thwarted them in an attack on Nasser, who was in the grip of the Soviet Union at the time. And we got to make one. And what should it be? He said, Britain is still Britain, and it can recover. And if it recovers, it's not a rival to the United States, but it can be the most important nation in Europe if we are the indispensable partner to the United States, because the United States has to look east toward China, and we in Europe have to handle Russia. And if we do that with that division of labor, we can do both at a manageable cost. And I just thought the speech was just lovely.
1: He's right. I'm glad to hear that there's optimism. I always remind myself when Thatcher took over, it was very bleak after the Heath years and the Conservative Party, and then it just was bleak. And now I'm of the opinion that it doesn't have to be bleak. Maybe they can turn it around, but they can't turn it around if they don't send us any ships when we're in a fight with Iran. If they simply declare neutrality, you can't turn it around if you're a neutral.
0: Well, and they don't. I mean, if you read the British press, which I do a little, there's a problem. Do they have any ships they can send there? Because a lot of their ships are not in working order, and, you know, you got to have a bunch to keep one on the station all the time. And so it's a sad, you know, they're in a poor state. And, I was corresponding over the weekend with my student, Jillian Melcher, who writes for the Wall Street Journal, and I can tell you something she wrote to me because she's published it. There's a big sense of danger in Europe, that Russia is aggressive, Ukraine has cost them a lot, but they're still aggressive, and they're developing means to attack other countries, and they're not able to do anything about it. They're not doing anything about it. He's been worrying about it. Except if voices like Mr. Kruger get in the majority, then maybe they will do something about it. I hope so.
1: Well, when we come back next week to Winston Churchill's World War II memoir, we'll revisit

the fact that Britain's been in a bind before and it was able to emerge. But they had an empire then, and then they had a commonwealth. And now they're kind of on their own except for us, so let's hope they turn towards us. Don't go anywhere, America. I'll be right back with Dr. Larry Arn, president of Hillsdale College, all things Hillsdale at hillsdale.edu. All of our prior Hillsdale dialogue.

0: 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Hey, I'm not one to say I told you so, but do you remember last year when I told you that Pure Talk was hands down the best wireless company that I'd ever used? Well, some of you were skeptical, but Consumer Reports just asked 120,000 people to rate every wireless company in America, including the big boys. 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I'm not going to say I told you so, but I will encourage you one more time to dial #250, say micro, and switch to a 5-star American wireless company that won't let you down. 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
10: Welcome back, America, to the Hillsdale Dialogue. I'm Hugh Hewitt. My guest is the president of Hillsdale College, Dr. Larry Arnn. Now, we're about to talk about the MOU and Iran and the United States, but we are pre-taping this a week early because of my and Dr. Arnn's schedules, and therefore we're guessing as to what may have happened from the talks underway in Qatar between Witkoff and Kushner and a variety of different people, maybe the Iranians, maybe not. But we are guessing on a big subject, Dr. Arnn. You were abroad when the fighting broke out again. What do you think is ahead between our country and Iran?
11: Well, it's the best I can make of it. First of all, it's likely that there's a long road to travel still with Iran. Wouldn't it be a wonderful world if we were in a position to ignore them? And, they're dangerous. And if they get nuclear weapons and a long missile, and their missiles are getting longer now, they can reach, they fired some in this conflict that reached far enough that if they'd gone in a different direction, they could have reached Western Europe. Well, that's a problem, right? Because they're intense people and crazy, despotic, zealous. It's a problem. And they're located in that place that means that half the world's oil or something goes through there. So it's a long-term problem. What I make of it right now is that the president hoped that he could address it decisively in a few weeks, and he has. You know, Iran is much weaker than it was. You have to call this a victory. I mean, it's amazing how much we've reduced them. We haven't destroyed them, and that means that they may come back, and that'll go on for a while. I like it. I said this. You said that you hadn't heard anybody say it before, so I'll say it again. I like it that when he set out to do it, he justified what he did entirely in the interest of the United States. He didn't say, we're going to bring democracy to Iran. You said that about Iraq. And that's a recognition that that's, first of all, not our job. The Declaration of Independence says government exists to protect our rights, and that all governments should exist with the consent of their governed. And that's the foreign policy of the American Revolution. And so you act according to your interest. And that's one reason why Trump is able to maneuver. And he does seem to be maneuvering a lot. He's looking for a ceasefire. He's looking to calm it down. He's hurt their power a lot. And they hit us and we hit them back. And if that keeps on, that'll keep on. I would guess that there's going to be a lull in a long-term conflict here right soon. But we'll see about that guess.
10: Well, maybe because we've been reading the Churchill memoirs, and we have just finished in recent weeks the phony war period that ended, that began after the invasion of Poland was concluded and before the invasion of France by the Nazis had begun, a period of indecision, tentativeness, alarm on some parts, defeatism on other parts. I think we're in kind of a phony war, at least until after the election, because the president doesn't want to try retain the Congress, either the House or the Senate majorities, with gas prices at $5 a gallon or $6 a gallon, and that's prudent. I think that's prudent. But I have no prediction after the election. Am I overreading the pause there, Dr. Arnn?
11: No, I think he's left himself some flexibility, and he's using it, and those are part of the reason. Also, it's not, Rome wasn't built in a day, and Iran is not going to be reformed in a day. It's a deep problem. And see, Iran by itself is one thing. Iran wedded to China and Russia is a more formidable thing.
10: Very much.
11: It isn't the end of the world, but it could be. And so he's maneuvering, and that's what he should be doing, in my opinion. Let me state a general theory. I've been thinking about it a lot lately. London, I was asked to give a talk under the title, and I didn't make up the title, Standing on the Shoulders of Giants, Washington, Churchill, and the Anglo-American Alliance. And I got to thinking about that and realized that the immediate effects of the career of George Washington and the immediate effects of the career of Winston Churchill as regards Britain and America are simply opposite.
10: Yes.
11: What George Washington did.
10: What an odd title.
11: I liked it, and I made a virtue of it because I actually believed that those two men, roughly speaking and adjusting for conditions, meant the same thing in the world. What Washington did was deprive Britain of an empire the size of the Roman Empire at its peak, and refused to set foot on British soil afterwards. And so he was, you know, and then he was neutral in the wars that followed between Britain and our ally in our Revolutionary War, France. So he looked after the interests of the United States. That is also what I think Winston Churchill did. But you have to adjust for some big facts. One of them is Britain is an island, cannot feed itself with its own food, has to trade, built an empire mostly by accident, seldom by conquest, and then he's living in a world that's dominated by amazing achievements in modern science that make the world safer and healthier and more dangerous and deadly. And totalitarian nations armed with weapons of mass destruction, totalitarian movements at home. And so what do you do? Well, what he did, and I can, you know, I've written a book that purports to prove this and think it does. What he did was look to the interest of the of Britain first, and that required broad thinking. And I think that's what we have to do, too. And we have to go in that order all the time. We have to think about the interests of the United States. We have to restrain our enemies when they're dangerous to us. We are not going to try to govern them.
10: Amen on that. So, and with that, we will return in a moment. Don't go anywhere, America. But I do want to step in for a moment and say we are running a campaign for Venezuela with food for the poor. I would urgently ask you to please visit my website, HughHewitt.com. Go to the top. The banner is there. Our friends at Food for the Poor handling all the money. Absolutely fabulous organization. Been at work in and around Venezuela for decades. Began as a Catholic organization, now Protestant, ecumenical. They work through churches. When you send your tax-deductible gift from $50, $75, $100, it gets right down there. 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The banner at the top says, Help Venezuela. 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Food for the Poor is working hard. 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
14: ABC News, I'm Wayne Cabot. A tear in the main artery of the heart is what doctors believe killed Senator Lindsey Graham.
15: Graham's office sharing the preliminary findings from the medical examiner, showing the senator died from a ruptured aorta stemming from heart disease.

0: It came just hours after Graham returned from Ukraine. He had just turned 71 years old on Thursday.
1: ABC's Jay O'Brien, the special election to replace him on the South Carolina ballot is 1 month away. Graham was a strong supporter of the war against Iran, which is boiling over tonight. After the U.S. hit more targets, Iran hit ships in the Strait, also pounding Gulf states that have American bases, crude now up more than 3%. Kentucky Senator Mitch McConnell says he fell, which is why he's been in the hospital this past month. He says people his age are sensitive about showing their vulnerability. Mitch McConnell is 84, and he is still in the hospital. This is ABC News.
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3: Supreme Court allowed the Trump administration to end legal protections for migrants fleeing violence and natural disasters in Haiti and Syria, exposing hundreds of thousands more people to potential deportation. Ultimately, what they're talking about when they're saying this is the wrong ruling is the outcome of the ruling. They're talking about what will happen, right? You have to send Haitians back. Haitians could be killed. The position of people like that is you can't do this. This ruling is wrong because if you do it, this bad thing will happen. I'm sorry. I mean, I guess it sounds cold-hearted. That has nothing to do with the ruling. Right now, the question is, does the President of the United States have the ability to curtail the temporary protected status in the manner in which he proposed to do? 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And I think, by the way, having read the opinions, they're right. It's kind of obvious that they can.
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3: Your opinion matters, and we want to hear it. 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

0: The Interests of America. That's where Dr. Arne was when we left off in the last segment of the Hillsdale Dialogue, with all things Hillsdale at hillsdale.edu. All of our prior conversations at hughforhillsdale.com. You leave the country for a couple of weeks, Dr. Arne, and three communists get elected as their Democratic nominees in New York. So I really don't think you should leave again. I am using the communist word because our president uses it, and I've listened to the three people. And for all intents and purposes, the Democratic Socialists of America are anti-Western, anti-American, anti-Israel, and anti-Semitic. That puts them very close, if not actually four square with communists. What do you make of this? And there may be more. In your state, in Minnesota, there may be more radicals nominated by the Democrats before we know it. What do you make of what's going on there?
1: Well, it's dangerous, and it's big, right? I there are a lot of causes for it. You have to sort of give a history of the American society since the 60s, probably. I heard a talk by your friend and mine, Brian Westbury, on the cruise that was simply riveting, and it helps to explain young people today. The talk was about the Federal Reserve, and come to find out, I didn't know this, since in the last 18 years, that's the time period, the Federal Reserve has tripled the amount of money in circulation in America. That's unprecedented. We never did anything approaching that before. But the next step is money is only valuable for what it can buy. And so that means money gets allocated to the goods available. Whatever there is right to buy, that's where the money has to go finally. That's why inflation is a monetary phenomenon. Well, all that money got allocated to assets, and it benefited very greatly people who own assets, which would be boomers, you and me, right?
0: Yep.
1: And our assets have climbed in value greatly, and that hurts people who don't have any, the young. And so what they look out on now is housing prices that are through the roof, and they don't see a future. And look, the government has its hands on half the economy, and so socialism is just, what about the other half? And I think that's, and he said that Brian Westbury, who's been on your show a lot, you should have
0: a lot,
1: by the way. He's
0: a very smart guy.
1: He's in really good form these days. It was just a riveting and shocking talk. And he closed it by speaking of his son, who graduated a couple of months ago from Hillsdale College. He said, you Gen Z types must hate us boomers. And his son does not hate him. His son's actually going to work for him, with him. But he said, you're darn right, Dad. We do. So there's something going on there that, you know, a lot of this stuff is provoked by dysfunction in the
0: United States.
1: And
0: it's interesting to reflect, Larry, on how we would have had that conversation with our fathers. I don't know your dad, but my dad came back from the war and went to school and finished school and got married and bought himself a house for $13,500 and built a life. But a house cost $13,500 when he bought it in 1961. That's different now. And I think they came back to a land of opportunity, not scarcity, because there were fewer rules and productivity was higher on the basic goods. That's it.
1: Yeah, my daddy was a school teacher, first one in our family to go to college, went to college on the GI Bill. And
0: yep,
1: he was waiting to go to Japan. He didn't go abroad. He was training to go to Japan if the atomic bomb had not dropped. Well, when my father died, he left an estate of $150,000. He had a good retirement from 30 years of teaching. And his last mortgage payment, which he had made 4 or 5 years before, was $88. He had 9 acres and a fair house in Pocahontas, Arkansas, right?
0: So that is remarkably similar Though my dad got to Japan, not in time for the war. He loved Truman because he didn't have to invade Japan, but he occupied it. They're probably born in around the same time, 23. A different world because the country was productive and you could build. You could build a life on 9 acres in Arkansas or an acre in Ohio, and it was possible. I just don't know if that's... We'll talk about that on the other side. The DSA is tapping into that, but it doesn't work. Their solution does not work. We'll find out what Brian Westbury had to say about that when we come back. Stay tuned.
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0: Welcome back, America. I'm Hugh Hewitt. The Hilldale Dialogue is underway. All things Hilldale at hilldale.edu, as I'll tell you after the break, after Dr. Arn is gone. But I do want to say to you, Dr. Arn, tell us what Brian Westbury's, who is a very brilliant man, recipe for recovery is, because it's not envy of generations. In fact, you could change the law to make it easier for the boomers to leave their assets to the Gen Zers and the millennials. Right now, the government confiscates a lot of that, which is insane. It's absolutely insane.
1: Yeah. Well, the prescription is the old homespun prescription. We have to work our way out of this.
0: Yep.
1: Brian likes the Fed chairman, Warsh, thinks that he's got the root of the matter in him. And he thinks that we need solid money and we need a revival of work and effort and innovation. What I believe is I've been thinking a lot about China and its military and stuff like that. And I think we have an asset that China cannot duplicate. And the asset has a name. The name is three: Palmer Luckey, Elon Musk, Alex Karp, Peter Thiel, people like them.
0: Yep.
1: Right? They just think up ways that are, you know, and you don't know where they're coming from. And so the trouble with socialism is it conscripts all that and thereby stifles it. So we have to produce and grow, and young people need work, right? Like, the kids who graduate from Hillsdale College do pretty well when they leave, right? Well, one reason for that, I mean, they're smart and they're, you know, all that. That's very important. They're used to working. You got to work. And you got to work. And so we there's no question that we can work this ourselves out of this mess, and even rapidly. But we can't do it by that path, because that path is more of what's killing us.
0: That path being, we cannot gift ourselves out of this, as Mayor Mamdani is attempting to do in New York with his promise of free buses and city-run grocery stores. Well, we remember what was in the stores in the Soviet Union. More importantly, he just imposed rent control on 1 million-plus units. And you and I know from our California days, when we were opining and arguing against rent control in Santa Monica and other places, it never does anything except destroy the existing housing stock, as landlords will not invest in what they cannot control. It's like rule number one, but can the Democratic Party be reawakened to what it believed in, even as recently as Jack Kennedy? Because that's not that long ago.
1: Well, events and persuasion and votes, right? In other words, I mean, look, we're in a mess in the West and in America, and maybe we won't get out of this mess. We just sort of know how, right? And will we do that? I think that's up to us. And as for predicting the future of the Democratic Party, we're old now, right? So we've watched Ronald Reagan get elected when we were young, and we've watched two guys named Bush get elected. And both times there were a plethora of our articles saying, now the Democratic Party will reform. They took a beating. Now they'll reform. They don't. And the reason is they're gripped in an ideology, and it gets fuel in part by dysfunction in society, and there's always dysfunction in society, and my own view is that it's made worse by the government and its consumption and its regulation and its interference, and we need a people that work and support themselves and feel like they ought to do that. I mean, goodness, if you worry about the national debt, add to that the problem of babies. You know, we need to form. Gen Z, apparently, they're not dating, and let alone getting married and having babies. And that's, you know, I end up talking to students a lot about marriage, because I have a good marriage and it's sort of visible in the town. And they always want to talk about that. How does that work, right? Well, it's a partnership, and it completes the members of it. And they both have to value it like that. And then they have to think of the responsibilities that come from Because there is this one high, sacred, difficult responsibility that's available to every human being, and that is have a child and raise it. Have a bunch better, right? And then what'll happen? You know, I know all about your children and your grandchildren and your noble military offspring and in-laws, right? And I know all about that because that's important to you and Mrs. Hewitt. And
0: very.
1: My wife and I, what is, you know, what is our relationship? 46 years of marriage now. Today, after I do this, I'm going to complete building a mud kitchen in my workshop for my two grandchildren. And then I'm making picture frames to frame some drawings that our wonderful daughter, Alice, the architect, who just had a child, her first, we got to put them up on the wall, right? That's our marriage. After 46 years, it's about children and grandchildren. And we have work to do in common, too, because, you know, I run the college, and we have 2,000-something guests a year over here. And she deals with all that and without pay, and everybody loves her. She's great. But the main thing is our family. That's our relationship. And then it's our responsibility to help them and tend them. We brought them into the world. And so that, you see, that's life. That's human life. And we can't abandon them. There's a great, Churchill was an anti-socialist all his life. And he knew the inventors of Fabian socialism. He was elected to Parliament the first year that any socialist was elected to Parliament in 1900. And he gave a wonderful speech one time, and it's about the many, many things we do in common that are naturally socialized. And then the many, many things we do not do in common, like, for example, marry our spouses and raise our children and live in our homes, right? And we need that. And you need to produce that to have a human life.
0: And that is the secret, though. Next week you're going to have to tell me what a mud kitchen is. We don't have time today, but that is it. No wonder Hilltale College students are not only successful, but they marry at a higher rate and have more children than does the average college student in America. That's a guess, but I'm pretty much willing to wager a lot on that guess. Dr. Larry Arnn of Hilltale College, thank you. Next week, back to Churchill.
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0: 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We are a religious nation, and indeed, John Adams said this country was built for a moral and religious people and would not survive without it. Now, there's a plethora of different faiths.

0: faith traditions out there. Even within my own family, we've got like four. But that's fine. It doesn't matter. We all pray to the God that is out there and in the universe, and Freedom 250 is hoping they can encourage everyone every day to spend 10 minutes praying for our nation's leaders. That was something that was routine in the old days, something I've always done for our presidents, occasionally for other people, but I've always done it for our presidents. Every president in my lifetime spend at least a moment a day praying for them. Well, AmericaPraise.com is asking you to investigate how best to do that, maybe giving you a list. 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Sounds like a lot. It's not really. You really can have a cup of coffee and look out the window and just start saying, President Trump, Vice President Vance, bless and keep is the shortest prayer I know. Bless and keep Senator Thune. Bless and keep Senator Schumer. Yep, you pray for both parties. Bless and keep everyone who's running for office. Bless and keep the person who you least like in politics. Bless and keep the person that you most like. But go to AmericaPraise.com today. Second thing I want to tell you about is the story of everything. Why do you want to pray to God? Because there is a God. There is an intelligent designer. And boy, did the Discovery Institute nail it. TheStoryOfEverything.film/you. That's the movie I've been telling you about for about a month. I saw it in D.C. a month ago. TheStoryOfEverything.film/you is everything you need to actually understand the movie and understand what's behind the movie and the history of science and what the amazing century of science we have been through point to, which is that the universe has a lot of questions in it, but in science, the one big question, is there an intelligence behind the universe, both macro and micro? The answer is everything, and Dr. Stephen Meyer, other respected scientists, tell you all about it, whether it's the information code buried in the DNA or the cosmos, which is remarkably fine-tuned. Find out all about it at thestoryofeverything.film/you. Finally, I'm in the Relief Factor studio. As you stay tuned for Larry Elder on the Salem News Channel, most of these radio affiliates, certainly the Salem Radio Network, remember, Relief Factor brings us to you. I take it every day. I took it in hour number one. I remind you in hour two and three that they're running a special for the rest of July, the patriotic price of $17.76, because we've begun our 250th year. 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Thank you, Adam. Thank you, Harley. Thank you, Dwayne. Talk to you on Monday on the next Hugh Hewitt Show.
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1: From ABC News, I'm Wayne Cabot. Satellite pictures in tonight show damage to part of a nuclear power plant in Bushehr province, Iran. The U.S. continuing strikes across Iran tonight. Iran firing at ships in the Strait of Hormuz and at U.S. allies that allow American bases in the Gulf. The satellite photos also show damage to Prince Hassan Air Base in Jordan. Oil immediately began trading much higher and still is up more than 3% as gas prices across the U.S. rise for the first time since May. A special election for a Lindsey Graham Senate seat will be held August 11th in South Carolina, less than a month away. His sudden death at age 71 was likely caused by an aortic tear. Death came a day after he returned from Ukraine, where he told President Zelensky that new U.S. sanctions against Russia were likely. Graham wanted to end that war, but was a supporter of the U.S. and Israeli war against Iran.
2: Israeli Prime Minister Benjamin Netanyahu saying Israel has lost one of its greatest friends. Capitol Hill colleagues stunned. And many Democrats, like New Jersey Senator Cory Booker, calling Graham an unlikely friend.
3: When he would be in the right place at the right time, man, he could get things done.
1: ABC's Jay O'Brien with that report. Senator Mitch McConnell from his hospital reveals why he is there, a slip and fall last month. A march was held today over the death of Nolan Wells, an 18-year-old who vanished in Mississippi.
4: The crowd gathering just miles from Horn Island, where Wells went with friends on the 4th of July and never made it back. His family is saying the story they've been given, that Nolan chose to stay behind and didn't have his phone, doesn't add up, pointing to what they say are deleted texts and empty Snapchat accounts. They've ordered a private autopsy in Washington, D.C. Investigators in Jackson County have no new update, saying they're working toward the same goal as a family, which is a transparent investigation.
1: ABC's Ike Joshi. 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
1: The World Cup is down to its last 2 games, the semifinals. France against Spain Tuesday at Dallas Stadium, and the next day, England against Argentina in Atlanta. Same as it ever was, referee calls are in the spotlight. ABC's Tom Sufi Burridge on Norway, taking issue with a call before England's first goal last night.
7: The ball appearing to alter course after hitting a camera wire high up in the stadium. Soccer's governing body, FIFA, saying it didn't because its sensors weren't triggered. From that red card for the star US striker to Egypt's stunning goal ruled out. Video replay systems in the spotlight in a host of matches at this World Cup. Some coaches, players and fans arguing it makes the game better. Others say it slows the sport down and doesn't always produce the right decision.
1: After decades of autocratic rule in Syria, a reset today as the first speakers appear before the newly elected parliament. Today brings its first session since the ouster of the former president Bashar Assad. Two-thirds of the new 210-member People's Assembly were elected through electoral colleges, the other third appointed by the interim president Ahmed al-Shara. California Congressman Ro Khanna is calling on Israeli Prime Minister Benjamin Netanyahu to investigate the Israeli settlers and the IDF soldiers who he says detained him and 3 other Americans Thursday in the West Bank. I'm Wayne Cabot, ABC News.
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9: I'm going to tell you I hate the Goo Goo Dolls. 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
0: 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Today we're talking about something many families are wrestling with every day, whether or not they use that language for it, digital overload. From smartphones and social media to artificial intelligence, we're living in a world that is increasingly designed to hold our attention. We want to explore what that might be doing to sleep, mood, stress, relationships, and childhood itself, and what a realistic digital detox might look like. We also want to remind you that you can always reach us at healthyconversation@wgan.com. So, Jeff, starting out this conversation with you is really interesting because you and I both are, I think, heavy users of artificial intelligence. We are very connected with our patients, with our colleagues. We're very digitally literate. And I think we have also fairly similar approaches to our willingness to stay connected. One of the things that you've brought up is this idea about the great rewiring of childhood. And it's pretty important to you as a current grandparent, and you are going to be a grandparent, and also I'm a mother, you're a father, we both have children. So what do you mean by the great rewiring of childhood, and why do you see the smartphone as such a profound turning point?
1: Since the introduction of the smartphone, really in 2007 is when we began to see a massive uptake, socialization has completely changed. So childhood has completely changed. Did you know, like, in the past 20 years, one generation, the amount of time that kids spend, young people spend in person has gone down by half, a 50% reduction in face-to-face time. And the amount of time spent in front of a screen has gone up to the point where it's about 7 hours a day now. So it's not surprising neurologically that as you have neural networks get more and more stimulated because you're using something like a device and you have less and less activation of other networks like socialization networks, that the brain actually rewires. That's point one. Point two, and this is going to sound nefarious because I do believe it is, the devices that we use and the apps that we use on our devices are designed for something called maximum engagement. But let me break that down. What maximum engagement means is addiction. So that feeling that all of us have, where's my phone? Where's my phone? I misplaced it. It is now designed so every 9 to 11 minutes, the average person has that sensation of where is my device, and or has to check their device. So you can imagine the intrusion that that has on one's thinking, on what one is doing, on who you're with, just the intrusion, having lunch with somebody and they're checking their phone quite predictably every 9 to 11 minutes. When we have a pattern that's so persistent, it actually rewires the brain. And when it happens in childhood is when synapses form most efficiently, and that's why it's so easy when you're a young person to learn a language, learn an instrument. That's when those neural networks are the most plastic. And what we're finding is that when you impede the formation of these neural networks related to socialization, which is easily done by disruption from digital intrusion, like kids on devices too much, we have problems. And we could talk a lot about what some of those problems are. They've been well delineated. I just don't want people to think that all of a sudden we've gone fuddy-duddy and anachronistic and we're these old people pining for the old days, because as you pointed out, both you and I are heavy AI users and technology users as doctors.
0: I think that's really important to bring forward, is that when my father started in medicine, and he was a family doctor for half a century, he didn't even have a computer. He didn't have a computer, didn't have a keyboard. When they first introduced it in his family medicine practice, I think he put plants on it and put it underneath the window and did not even turn it on. But you and I are not those people. We have been integrating with the digital world through electronic health records, but also through social media as part of our communication that we do not only as physicians, but also in this setting here on WGAN. So I know that for me, my children, They got cell phones maybe a little bit earlier because I was worried about their safety. Mm-hmm. And they're all older now. They're all adults. But I think a lot of people think about the, you know, school safety and what happens if something bad happens at school and how do I get in touch with my child and how does my child get back in touch with me? Do you think that children now might be safer physically in some ways because they have those types of connections, but in other ways more vulnerably, more vulnerable?

0: addicted to it, increasing rates. So the way I view it is that the mobile device and the computer is a portal, and it's a gateway to all kinds of things. It could be to an electronic record. It could be a way for me to get back to a patient, but it also could be pretty nefarious. It could be now concerns about gambling with Polymarket and some of these new apps where people can at any point, anytime gamble, or with even basic things like Vanguard and Fidelity apps where people can trade right on their phone, right when they're having lunch. So it's that sort of distraction that's so new now that to think that we're not going to have a brain rewiring, a change in our neural network, would basically say that there's no connection between brain and behavior. And what we know is there certainly is.
1: So what I see first in my medical practice is not necessarily a family saying we have a digital overload problem. It's more often that they describe a child who's more irritable, more tired, harder to settle, or less able to tolerate downtime. And I know you and I have slightly different medical approaches because you're a psychiatrist. I'm trained in family and integrative medicine. But what do you see when people are perhaps a little bit too attached to the digital world?
0: Well, two things. One is disruption of sleep, because people more and more have devices in their bed or in their bedroom. I know that sounds sort of creepy, because I think it is, but guilty is charged at times, because last thing I do before going to sleep is check my email and make sure that everything is okay. But even low levels of light can impair the quality of sleep. And we know more and more that sleep is really foundational in adults and children, and adults for maintaining our memory, not getting Alzheimer's disease. To clear these toxic proteins, we have a system that needs deep sleep. So things like cell phones that intrude, not good. And then you have this displacement effect, time displacement, where the more we spend time on a phone or a computer, we're not doing behaviors like physical behaviors, playing sports, exercising, or connecting with others. And I think that that causes a profound change in the way our brain neurologically responds. What's been your experience?
1: So certainly, as you've described, sleep issues, and that is already a problem, especially with babies. So if you have a small child and you're giving them a screen, in addition to all the other things that cause babies to be a little bit unsettled over the course of their day, just getting them to settle down is a problem. And that turns into difficulty sleeping during the night, but also a sleep lag that builds up. And if you have a baby who's impacted by a cell phone, or a toddler that's impacted by a cell phone, then you're going to have a parent who's impacted by a cell phone. So family tension will get a little bit higher. And we also know that weight issues end up cropping up sooner, because there are more children and family members who are perhaps playing video games more than they should. They aren't getting outside. Actually, vitamin D deficiency, believe it or not, is an interesting physical parallel.
0: Oh, you mean you're sort of in the basement, not outside getting sun, so you have vitamin D deficiency?
1: That is right, yes. And vitamin D deficiency, as you well know, is it has physical ramifications, and it has long-term problems associated with bone loss, but it also impacts mood. So people are actually being sort of metabolically disordered from very early on as a result of having too much screen time. And it's physical and it's emotional and mental.
0: And people, I think we all have to appreciate, and one loses themselves in time when you're with a device, of how much time is being displaced. And I love the term time displacement, because it's kind of neutral. You know the experience where you're with somebody, Lisa, and they take out their cell phone and you're like, oh my goodness, this isn't good. It's like, it's annoying, because it's displacing the interaction that you'd otherwise have. And I think the more that we're all aware of time displacement, I'm guilty of it too, because it's like the sense of self-importance. And I was going to actually ask you, if I were a patient of yours, how do I'm a doctor and I have to check because patients reach me by email. I mean, how do I get through the weekend, maintain my sanity, yet not abandon my patients? It's the standard of care to use technology. I'm really curious to get your advice.
1: Well, I'm really glad that you asked that question, and we don't have much time left in this segment. It's certainly something we're going to talk about in one of our upcoming segments, but I do think that there is a way to manage it. So that's the happy and healthy answer to you, but I also think it's good to be recognizing that we indeed do have to have a connection to digital, the digital world, both as parents, but also as employees. So in our next segment, we'll talk a little bit more about that.

0: 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We've been talking about how childhood itself may have changed in the smartphone era. 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When we come back, we'll connect more directly to health because many families may not use phrases like the great rewiring of childhood.
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0: Welcome back. It is a healthy conversation with Dr. Lisa Belial and myself, Dr. Jeff Birkin on News Radio WGAN, AM 560, 98.5 FM. For so many people, Lisa, all the podcast outlets, that's a good thing, podcast outlets and streaming at WGAN.com. We always get together on a healthy conversation and try to have a long-form, deep-dive discussion into a topic, both something that touches our health, which is just about anything and everything, but also in a healthy way where it's not contentious. It's different than perhaps what our listeners may find in other media. And here we're talking really about social media and how things have changed, and really wanted to pick it up with children and the unique effects that social media have had. Because for somebody who's born in 1995, that individual turns 12 in 2007. And in 2007, the iPhone comes out. In 2012, half of all people have mobile devices. It's a nice thing. And by 2018, 80% of people have devices. It's a necessary thing. And one would think, or one would have hoped, that there would be this wonderful utopian outcome. We're all connected. All of a sudden, things are better. Hey, I can contact you. You can contact me. But what has happened, in fact, was just sort of the opposite. And now, when I was a kid, if somebody had a birthday party, maybe you weren't invited, but you wouldn't know it. But now, if you're a kid and you're on social media and you're not invited to that birthday party, not only do you know that you weren't invited, but you see it from the perspective of every other kid that's at that party who's taking pictures, posting them, and that's really, really corrosive. Now, from a family medicine perspective, I'm sure that you see patients who've experienced that or whose kids have. Is that something that you've seen, and how do you deal with that?
1: Well, most people who are listening have heard of FOMO, but if you haven't, it's a fear of missing out. And so I think there's a range of things that happen on social media, and it can be anything from fear of missing out, which, to be clear, adults have. If I'm an adult and I'm seeing somebody who maybe they just got married and I'm thinking, oh, why didn't I get invited to that wedding? That makes me feel bad. So it happens no matter what age you are. But I think when you're a younger person and you don't have as much experience with the world, you can't really put things in perspective quite as well. So there's everything from fear of missing out, which is obviously a negative, whether you're young or old, all the way over to the types of social comparison that can actually lead to things like anxiety, depression, disordered eating, body dysmorphia. And in family medicine, this is a very real thing. And in fact, it used to be when you and I were earlier on in our practices that more young women were coming in with body dysmorphia. But now we know that young men are coming in with it as well. And it's starting at younger ages, because not only are you, it's what you aren't missing, what you're missing out on when it comes to not being in a place, but what are you missing out on when it comes to not looking like the person that you want to emulate? And this is incredibly damaging, particularly as we know that people don't look the same as one another. So we know that some cultures, for example, want to whiten young girls' skin to make it more of a cultural beauty standard. And that's very damaging.
0: Yeah, I think the body comparison issue for women, and then for men, it's a little bit different, and that's competitiveness. So social media has fostered a competitiveness, which has always sort of been there with guys, you know, go out, play ball. But that was an in-person thing that was associated with the degree of physicality, and it would help you stay in shape, and it would help develop athletic prowess. And now all of that has been displaced, this concept of time displacement, with things like video games. And there is a physiologic difference in the way our bodies process things like sugar, glucose, and the way our body is able to use our hormones like insulin when we're just sitting still. And if you have a video game that's designed for maximum engagement, meaning the person is going to keep using it and using it and using it because it's addictive, then there are going to be physiologic and physical effects. It strikes me that the rates of obesity in the United States since the 1970s have been climbing, and now they're like 39% to 40% of the entire population. And if you look at a graph of obesity rates over time, you see an exponential uptick in that period of time after the introduction of cell phones and social media, because people are spending time on the devices. They're not spending time running around. It's a healthy conversation with Dr. Lisa Belial. I'm Dr. Jeff Birkin, News Radio WGAN. I'm sure for your patients, Lisa, that, you know, for those with heart disease, contributing to obesity, contributing to hypertension. How do you challenge that in a patient and keep them engaged?
1: Well, I think I approach that particular topic really the way I approach any problem with any patient, and that is really trying to meet them where they're coming from. And so it doesn't really matter whether this is caused because they have more time spent being sedentary related to a job or related to their pastimes. And we keep picking on video games, but let's be honest, just sitting there scrolling through Instagram or TikTok or really any of the things that you and I might be doing the same as our children, these things all lead to sedentary lifestyles. And so I try to meet people where they're coming from. I try not to go in there and say, you're a bad person because you are doing this. I mean, there's just a recognition of we all have choices that we make in our lives, and try to understand what it is that the patient wants to accomplish themselves to be happy in their life. And a lot of times it's things that can't be accomplished as easily if they have significant added weight, if they have diabetes, which causes them to need to be on regular medication, if their heart is not acting the way that it should because it gives them chest pain or it gives them high blood pressure and it gives them headaches. So it's really trying to understand, you know, what's the dissonance and is there a relationship between digital behaviors and activities and what we're seeing as an outcome from a health standpoint.
0: Well, I think the phrase sitting is the new smoking sums it up really well. The social comparison piece is so true for everybody. I try to avoid social media. I like to post parts of the show so people know who we have as a guest and what the topic is about. But yeah, I don't like to put pictures of my feet, you know, on vacation or something like that. I just really don't see the point. I also think that there is a privacy intrusion factor that people forget about. You know, it strikes me that if somebody were to say, we went to a hotel and found that there was a camera and a microphone, we called the police. I mean, that would be a big story. Yet everybody is walking around with a device that has anywhere from 3 to 6 cameras and multiple microphones, and it's called your cell phone, right? So we've become so normalized and desensitized. The other thing is addiction that we have to acknowledge, and that particularly short videos are very reinforcing. And there's this really neat literature on short video recordings and addiction that look at their PET scans, that look at binding, and basically look at how are short videos in particular, things like you'd see on Reels or TikTok, how does that compare with cocaine? And it's about similar when you look at the reinforcement at the nucleus accumbens, the parts of the brain that cause addiction. It's really quite amazing.
1: Amazing is one word for it, yes. Scary, I think, is another word for it.
0: Well, it's for me, like understanding that a short video thing can cause addiction and it puts it in the crack cocaine world of, for me to be avoided. And I know how bad it is for a lot of people. And with my patients, I at least work with them on developing time parameters. And for some people, it actually requires an external timer. You can lose time. I lose time all the time. I'm terrible with time. So I go over with, you know, patients and sessions, but that's not such a terrible thing. When you are going over with time because your device is wasting your time, maybe that's not so good. And having a timer remind you, a little ding, not from a device. I'm talking about like an egg timer. That can be pretty helpful.
1: Yes. And we keep promising that we're going to talk more about how we're going to be helping people with their digital detox. Maybe it's possible. Maybe it's not possible. But that's something for a future segment. I know in the next segment, we're going to talk about AI. We're going to talk about deep fakes. We're going to talk about cyberbullying. So we've already brought up some of the physiologic reasons why things are not so good, emotional reasons why things are not so good from a high digital use standpoint. But we're going to get into this more.
0: Yeah, we are. And by the way, if there's something that you have as a topic, a guest suggestion, feel free to reach out. You can send us an email at healthyconversation@wgan.com. The folks at WGAN, wonderful folks, and a big thank you to Jeremy Mixer, who always makes us sound great. It's a Healthy Conversation with Dr. Lisa Belial and myself, Dr. Jeff Barkin. 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
3: 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A 47-year-old man has been accused of breaking multiple windows at a northern Maine police station. Police say they started getting reports of a disorderly man at the Fort Fairfield police station at about 10 a.m. yesterday, with the man already breaking three windows before officers arrived. Officers were able to de-escalate the situation and take the man into custody, who was reportedly showing signs of substance-induced behavioral disturbance. He was taken to a local hospital to be evaluated. Police say charges are pending. U.S. Senator Susan Collins says the sudden shakeup in Maine's Democratic primary won't change her strategy as she seeks a sixth term.
4: Speaking at the Moxie Festival in Lisbon Saturday morning, the Republican incumbent told the Lewiston Sun Journal she has no preference or prediction on who her new opponent will be. Democrats are scrambling to find a replacement for Graham Plattner, who officially withdrew from the ballot Friday following sexual assault allegations. State Democrats plan to choose a new nominee during a special

0: convention in Bangor on July 25th. Collins says her campaign will keep moving forward, focusing on grassroots organization and her record of bringing federal dollars to Maine. Tony Randazzo, News Radio, WGAN.
1: And a nonprofit tied to the Lewiston mass shooting is asking for the public's help in how they were affected by the tragedy. The Maine Resiliency Center has launched a survey to better understand the impacts of the mass shooting and to help guide future support efforts. Here's the center's director, Danielle Parent, talking to our news partners at CBS 13, saying that community members ranging from therapists who helped in the aftermath to city employees should partake in the survey.
2: All of those opinions and information is really valuable to us as we look towards how we can better support the broader community moving forward.
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3: Mainly clear skies tonight, low 60. Partly sunny, a thunderstorm in spots tomorrow, the high 85.
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0: 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Whether you're listening on WGAN, streaming on WGAN.com, or finding us later on the podcast platforms, we're glad you're with us. We've been talking about smartphones and social media, but now there's another layer, and that's artificial intelligence, which is changing what appears in digital spaces, what feels believable, what children and adults are now being asked to navigate. And certainly there are positives and negatives, or maybe we'll just call them overall, we'll just call them outcomes, Jeff. But why does AI change this conversation in a meaningful way rather than simply being one more version of screen time?
1: The change in AI is a quantum leap upwards in terms of computing capability and our ability to interface ourselves with a computer. So in the past, it took a lot of steps to get a computer to do something useful. You know, when I was a kid, I took computer programming and we used these things called languages like BASIC and Fortran. And it was like where the semicolon was critically important because nothing would work if it was in the wrong place. And then we had Windows, which became a thing where you just click it, and Apple, and that became the new world. And now we're at a point where we just have to think it and say it. And in AI, it's not that there is intelligence in the way that you and I conceptualize intelligence, but the machine is figuring out statistically what it is that you're thinking and what the task is. And the way that that's different is now all of a sudden the computer becomes an actual intelligent tool. So from a sort of work perspective, the way I like to think of it is imagine that you've got a job and you love your job and you go to work one day and you're told, oh my goodness, I have a new coworker for you to meet. And your new coworker is no drama, gets along with everybody, never needs a day off, knows 100 times more than anybody else, 100 times smarter than you, never makes a grammatical mistake. That's terrifying. And that's AI. So now people working in the world with AI, and you do have to work with AI, are going through, and my patients are reporting this, and my kids are reporting this because they work in the consulting space, fear of being laid off and displaced by AI, but also now that you've survived the layoff, well, you have to learn to use it and use it regularly as part of your life. So here we have a new tool. That's great. But now the expectation is that you use this new tool, which every week has capabilities that are 10 times more powerful than the prior week. And if you don't use it, well, you'll be replaced by that tool. So that's the dynamic, and that's fueling a lot of anxiety in some, a lot of excitement as well, because now tasks that are really kind of a drag, repetitive, so-called schlep work, you can automate. And I found learning how to do that really, really helpful. And then it frees me up to be more creative in the things that I think about. But then you get to a point of, well, what's the limit of this? At what point can Jeff's abstract thinking be replaced? I don't think we're there yet. I'm not fearful about that. I'm not afraid of the machine. I think that we're at the point where people are making a lot of very hyperbolic, fearful claims. But I think what we need to be paying attention to is our real world use of AI and what that means for ourselves, our kids, our grandchildren. And we're going to see the uptake go up exponentially, just like the market values of the companies that do AI are going up exponentially. So it's here to stay. It's not something that we could wish to go away. It's something that as we lean into it, we have to be intentional and mindful. And it's changing the way that we do things. So it used to be, you know, you would do research, you'd maybe go to a library and look at books. And then it became use Google and pull references and look at them on your screen. And now you don't do that. You just put a command in, give me all of the references for the past 5 years relevant to A, B, and C, and there it is. So that freedom from the schlep work is wonderful, but for the people that used to do the schlep work, that's unemployment.
0: So I'm taking a deep breath as someone who uses a lot of AI and also has heard the hyperbolic concerns that you've described. And and acknowledge that, I mean, we absolutely know that hallucinations are a thing when it comes to AI. I mean, you're a psychiatrist, so hallucinations might mean something else to you. But in this case, it's something that AI makes up. But things, the tools are getting better and better. On the other hand, what about deepfakes? What about things that are used to cyberbully? What do you mean? You and I have talked about this before. What do you mean when you say a crisis of authenticity? What is that?
1: So imagine that you wake up and you get a call from somebody that they saw you in a commercial, you, Dr. Lisa Belial, selling products, and that these products would guarantee vitality and youth. And it was definitely you. It was your voice. It was your image. This is not a far-fetched dystopia. This is something that's really happened. It's been reported in the press. I've had physicians who this has happened to speak with me, where all of a sudden your identity has been commandeered by AI. And you're like, no, that isn't me. So how do you even stay on top of telling the world, no, that's not my account? You're actually having to say, no, that's not me. And for people, for physicians that's happened to, that's really, really scary, really frightening. And you could take that to the point of, well, are they going to call a drugstore and speak to a pharmacist? It's very easy now, just from this show, to get my voice or your voice, to clone our voices, and to come up with something that could fake a pharmacist into believing that we're leaving a verbal prescription for a patient. So what are the safeguards against that? So, you know, that scares me. And the world of deepfakes, particularly with the political season upon us, the exploitation of artificial intelligence in news gathering now is a real thing. There's a war going on, and my understanding is that a lot of imagery may be manipulated or may be false to begin with. So these are things that are permeating our lives in ways that are known and not known. And then you have the whole sort of icky stuff to think about with the deep fake, the pornography and the things that I find are sort of frightening. And that's fringe stuff. And I even had a patient lately where it really stretched my mind and my own thinking about deep fakes. It was an interesting case. If you want, I'll share it with you.
0: Well, now you've intrigued us. Go ahead.
1: So imagine an older person, an older female with a diagnosis of cancer, married to somebody substantially younger who's not in great shape, and this woman uses AI to come up with altered images of a man that she's always had a crush on. She's never found this guy interesting. She never would act out. She very much loves her husband, but she's using this as a way to keep herself stimulated. So this is a real case, something that somebody shared with me. It's like, oh my goodness, that's through me. It's like, how do I as a psychiatrist like not go nuts? And how do I even respond? And it brings up all of these issues about, well, ethics, is that even fair to take somebody's image and distort? And then I found myself, after getting some supervision on the case, coming to this one, who am I to judge an older person who has stage 4 cancer, who's using something like this, who's a visual person, who knows how to use Photoshop and stuff like that, in this way that she's very clear she's not releasing this publicly. Though my challenge was, but what about hacks and people stealing information? Nonetheless, this is what people are using. And it's like, how do we deal with this as doctors when we hear about these cases? Because we're going to hear about deepfakes more and more.
0: Well, I'm glad you shared this. And I want to be clear with people who are listening that you're not violating HIPAA because you've changed some of the characteristics of the case. And you're always very careful about that, Jeff. And I appreciate that about you. And I think we're going to talk about how we can actually work through our understanding of sources. And we're going to talk about how you can identify things like deepfakes, or at least have a conversation, not only amongst the adults, but also amongst children. We're going to talk about that in the next segment as we talk about how we put boundaries around the digital world so that it doesn't impact us in quite the same way that we're going down the scary path. We're going to pull it back and go down a different, a more happy path in the next segment. So after the break, we're going to turn toward what people can actually do, not perfection, not panic, but realistic ways individuals and families can set healthier boundaries around technology. 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

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We're talking about the effects of digital life, AI, the good, the bad, the pros, the cons. And I'm going to sort of turn to you, Lisa, because I think I'm a fairly functioning, generally healthy person who finds themselves caught in the tsunami of technology themselves. I'm not complaining about it. I don't think that it's causing me some spiritual distress or even insomnia. I put the insomnia on my poodle because he's the one that wakes me up, not the internet. But how do we and how do I get to a point where I can, as a doctor, check my emails on the weekend and not violate boundaries, have a digital free life, if you will, yet not be obsessed, not fall into the rabbit hole? How does one achieve some balance? What strategies do you find helpful? We were talking about digital detox, which is exactly that. You're getting rid of something that's

0: toxic. But how do we, I mean, if we need the digital world because patients, in order to get in touch with me or a family member, what do I do? How do I set that limit? I got a call. Actually, between segments, our producer, Jeremy, got a call and it was scheduling a test and it's automated. Everything's automated. How do we set boundaries? Because if we don't take the call, the thing gets canceled. How do we achieve that balance in life?
1: Well, I think the first thing is to acknowledge that we all make choices about our employment and about our social and cultural situations that cause us to need to be connected more or less. And it's not anything we should feel badly about. I mean, you and I have both not only been physicians for a long time, but also been leaders within systems. And when people need to reach out to me on a weekend, if I have a surgeon who says, Dr. Belial, I have this thing that's happening at our hospital and I really need your help with it, I'm not going to not answer the phone if I'm on call. So I think there is a reality around it, and we should not feel guilty if we need to be attached to the digital world, then that just is what it is, and it's okay. But I do think the idea of starting with some sort of an understanding of what your boundaries might be, and a digital detox is not usually dramatic for most people. It's often one or two repeatable boundaries that help a person or a family feel more rested and more present. And you've talked about setting timers on phones. One of the places I would start, honestly, is the bedroom. I personally do not bring my phone and put it next to my bed unless I am on call, in which case I need to have that phone right there and I need to answer my patients or I need to answer the leaders that I work with. But I put it in a different room, because having a phone-free period, not only while you're sleeping, but also before bed, can have positive ripple effects on sleep, mood, and stress. So that's one way that I start. And I know you talked about setting time-based constraints. So why don't you talk to me about that, Jeff?
0: Yeah, the time-based constraint for me is important. And that is that there are time periods where the phone is off limits. So things like at meals, having a space where when you have family members together, the phones are set aside. When you're out with friends at dinner, I know it sounds crazy, but you've had the experience, no doubt. You go out and you see that couple and they're at a table and they're not looking at each other. They're looking at their phone. And, you know, I hope that normatively it could become, ooh, that's not so good. Why aren't they looking at each other? And I think one thing that we all could do to create a boundary in addition to time is the place and putting the phone away. One of the things that I've come to do, which is just sort of a thing fashion-wise, is always have a jacket with pockets so I can slip my phone away so I'm not aware of its presence, but I know where it is, so I don't have to feel that inner, where's my phone thing, but instead can be focused and present. And I do that when I'm with patients and when I'm out socially. I agree with you. I think that leaving the phone outside your room, boy, that's ideal. More and more people don't do that. I aspire to do that and used to do that. I'm going to go back to doing that. What other boundaries can we set? Because the effects of videos are particularly striking. Let me tell you something about TikTok. TikTok is a company, as you know, and it's owned by a Chinese company called ByteDance. And this company has two versions of TikTok. TikTok is where more than 40% of our kids get their news from. It's an exported product from China. The Chinese version of TikTok allows 40 minutes of use per day for youth, and it's restricted to academic material, learning material, music, propaganda, that sort of thing. But the not broccoli version, the exported version that we get, has no time limits, and it's TikTok as we know it. And I think that what we've seen is a dumbing down of people in terms of understanding current events because of that. So instead of long-form programming, reading books, instead of that kind of behavior, if you look at book reading over time, the number of books being read declines as people are using TikTok and Reels. Same thing with legacy media. And I understand that people think, oh, well, it's fake news and I have my own sources and this sort of thing. But there's a real difference between what you see on a TikTok reel and a reel, you know, on whatever that platform is. I guess that's a Facebook. I can't even tell them apart because I don't use any of them. Then a well triangulated story that takes time to make. So for a story to break that's been accurate, that's been tested, has to have news sources, has to have validation. That takes time. It's not something as quick as a TikTok. And that's why people are being deceived. And when you think about the intersection of speed, the importance of getting information out quickly, and falsity, that is that what we see may not be true, it's not really surprising to me that we have a problem with civics and discourse in our society, because we're all living in these information bubbles, our own thing, like, you know, how you have a Pandora or Spotify feed for listening to music, and the next song it picks is based upon the prior songs that you liked. And if you liked a different sequence than the person next to you, well, your next song, your algorithm is going to be different. Same thing with the news feed. So we run the risk of living in these different realities, and that really distorts things. Another boundary that I like to hold myself to is to stick to well-validated news sources. And my kids see that. I subscribe to multiple four newspapers and try to hit all four of them a day. Because you, even amongst the major legacy outlets, the truth, I always say, is somewhere in that universe. It's not necessarily the same. So when AP breaks a story, well, that's initial facts. More facts get filtered in and it sort of fills in over time. The level of sort of truth in that is radically different than what you may get from propaganda generated by AI. And I think teaching ourselves how to tell the difference and teaching our kids is really important. And one of the things that I always ask my wife when she tells me a story, I always ask her, what's the source? Where'd that come from? And when somebody says, oh, that came from TikTok, well, again, what's the source? Because it could be a very well-validated source being reposted on TikTok. But if it's an unknown source, it's not, it doesn't have any evidentiary value to me. And I think that sort of weighting of evidence is another thing that we all can be mindful of and do a good job at.
1: 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We've been talking about digital detox not as moral purity, but as a practical health practice, a way to restore better sleep, more focus, healthier relationships, and more space to think. And I think I like the boundaries that you're talking about. I also, with my patients and even just with myself within my family, I like to think about things that are sort of substitutive. So if you're somebody who's scrolling thinking that this will help you relax, then is there something else that you can be doing that actually could help you relax even more? And there's been a lot of interest lately in something called an analog bag. And in fact, in a recent post that I put on the Bountiful Path, which is where I do a lot of long form writing for people who are kind of on this different way of looking at the world, just a more bountiful way of looking at the world. I talked about this idea of the analog bag. So, you know, I have things like, I have paper books, believe it or not. I have books made out of paper, which is how I mostly prefer to get most of my, my reading that I do for enjoyment. Sure. I also read things digitally, of course, but I have paper books. I happen to be doing a lot of needlepoint these days, and my adult daughter, she's also doing some needlepoint. So she enjoys that. I have another daughter who likes to cook. So I'll make sure that I spend time in the kitchen with our farm share. So what are some things that you can put in places that are attractive other options so that you don't immediately sit down and pick up a phone? And there's lots of them. So we don't want to get to a place where we're saying digital is bad, other things are good. It's really more just a balance. And we've talked about boundaries. And I think that's something that we should also talk about with our children. Because if you start saying to your children and goodness, please don't also go to your mother-in-law, to your neighbor and saying, why are you on the phone again? Because that is not going to engender any sort of happy feelings between you. I mean, if you start from a place of, oh, well, let's try to find another thing that we can do instead of, and don't make people feel badly for being on their phone, because, you know, look in the mirror. You might be one of those people who's just as hooked to their phone as your mother-in-law.
0: Oh, guilty as charged.
1: Absolutely.
0: And that's the problem. Like, we all succumb to it. And going back to the neurobiology of every 9 to 11 minutes having to check your device, I challenge you on the radio. Can you think of a drug, a psychoactive drug, an addictive drug, where somebody has to take a repeat dose every 9 to 11 minutes? The only thing that comes close is crack cocaine. And the reason that the devices are more addictive is that they're programmed to be that way. So the sort of device-mind-brain interface has been broken. I mean, we're at that point. And there's competition for it, and the competition is dollar-driven. So I think that one has to be mindful of time, distance, and dollars. So if I'm going to, prior to coming into studio, I was talking to somebody about what we were watching on TV for movies, always exchanging programs. And we're talking about how we don't have time for movies, but that watching series, because there's like an hour to it or 45 minutes to an episode, fits into our life. So that way we can kind of have our, you know, delicious consumption of Apple TV or Netflix series, but yet still be able to have our lives and get our obligations done, spend time with our families, with our friends, and also to meditate, to have some self time. Because I think that that time alone, people have lost how to do that, don't you?
1: I do. And I think, you know, we're almost at the end of the show. There's so much more we could talk about, but I think a big part of what I want to bring forward is what people are recovering from is not just time, but also nervous system space. That is what they are recovering for themselves. So we encourage people to think about that.
0: Part of having some health is having space, and space means reality for yourself. Taking time in the garden, taking time outside where you're breathing, not in front of screens, not distracted by anything. And then after that, connecting with somebody, speaking with them, looking them in the eye, having a real social interaction. Those are the basis of a healthy society, is taking care of ourselves and making sure we're connected to others and making sure that the screen and nothing else intrudes. Thank you so much for joining us. It's a Healthy Conversation, News Radio WGAN. We'll be back next week. Have a great one.
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3: I got my first Nintendo in like 1987, so I would have been six.
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4: 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But,
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3: that's, just added a bow to it?
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3: 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Yeah, those were good times, man. Those were really good times.
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7: From ABC News, I'm Wayne Cabot. No day of rest in the U.S.-Iran war. Both nations hitting new targets today, with Iran attacking more ships in the strait, sending oil prices even higher. ABC's Selena Wang on this violent weekend of war.
8: Hours after the U.S. launched a large-scale attack, striking 140 military targets in Iran, Iran retaliating, targeting several Gulf nations. Jordan, Kuwait, Oman, and Qatar all intercepting incoming fire. Qatar says three people, including a child, were injured by shrapnel.
7: Now sirens are going off in Bahrain. The sudden death of Senator Lindsey Graham likely was due to an aortic tear, say doctors. The timing of his passing gives lawmakers 1 month to replace him on the ballot. ABC's Olivia Rubin.
9: South Carolina Governor Henry McMaster now facing that difficult task of filling the Senate seat Graham commanded for more than two decades. President Trump saying he has someone in mind. The governor's pick will only finish out Graham's current term, state law mandating a special election to replace him on the ballot in November when he was up for re-election.
7: Today was the hottest day since records were kept from Utah to Montana, 109 in Salt Lake City, never before seen in 150-plus years of weather keeping. Billings, Montana, 111 today, all-time high. Miles City, Montana, 115, all-time high. Fargo, North Dakota, could hit 100 tomorrow. Same for International Falls, Minnesota, up there on the Canadian border. That'd be the first triple-digit day there in 103 years. Jannik Sinner wins Wimbledon, second year in a row, fifth Grand Slam overall for him. At the movies, Moana, the live-action Disney remake, makes $43 million less than analysts had forecast. 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
7: Humans versus AI data centers. New York State has a plan.
12: A new omnibus package of legislation is awaiting New York Governor Kathy Hochul's signature, which would temporarily limit the construction of large data centers known as hyperscalers in the state.
13: Any data centers that are 20 megawatts and above, which are on a much, much larger scale than anything we've really seen before.
12: State Senator Kristen Gonzalez co-authored the bills.
13: We cannot afford to have a strained energy grid, and we cannot afford to pay higher energy bills if we did nothing.
12: Mike Dubusky, ABC News.
7: This would also require these power-hungry plants to use 90% renewables by 2040. Smoke was pouring from a circuit breaker in a Thailand pub where 27 people died in a fire. Thailand's Prime Minister Anutin Charnvirakul telling reporters patrons rushed to the back of the pub hoping to escape.
14: And when you catch a case early of Legionnaire's disease, you can actually treat this fairly straightforwardly. And we're seeing that folks, when caught early, are making it through.
7: That is the news from the City Health Commissioner in New York, Dr. Alistair Martin. No one has died among the 46 people who caught Legionnaire's disease on the Upper East Side of Manhattan. Some are already out of the hospital. And he says people who vape join the elderly in being most at risk. 180 cooling towers across New York City are being tested for the Legionella bacteria. I'm Wayne Cabot, ABC News.
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2: Now, your AccuWeather forecast.
15: Tonight, mainly clear skies and a low near 60. Winds will be south-southwest at 4 to 8 miles per hour. Partly sunny, a thunderstorm for late afternoon on Monday, a high near 85. Clouds and sun and a warmer day on Tuesday, high Tuesday afternoon 92. Sun and clouds, breezy hot day Wednesday, the high 91. I'm AccuWeather Steve Williams on Southern Maine's official weather station. 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
3: Hi, it's Matt from the WGAN Morning News. We're going to be back again on Monday, and I'll be talking with our friends from the Maine Wire about the end of the Graham Plattner campaign and what they're hearing about the process to replace him. 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
17: 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Dr. Dave, meteorologist, National Weather.
18: Every damn night, weather. From Maine to Sacramento, this is weather for Sterling every damn Sunday night. I am meteorologist Dr. Dave Iser. Well, first of all, we've got an astronomical new moon on Tuesday of this week. So look for high tides on both coastlines, the Atlantic and Pacific, as well as the Delaware Bay, with coastal flooding a possibility for the next couple of days. Weather-wise, on the East Coast, after a seasonable, tranquil weather day tomorrow, look for above normal temperatures through the end of the week with plenty of humidity as well at, from the Gulf of Mexico. And it's going to be hot, not as hot as it is we started the month of July off with, but still sultry summertime heat with thunderstorms likely in the late afternoon and evening hours. The heat should peak on Wednesday well into the 90s. The hottest temperature in the nation, though, that's out west. All-time record highs will be challenged in Salt Lake City, Utah, and Billings, Montana. We're talking about 107 or 108 degrees early this week, so we'll keep an eye on that. This is meteorologist Dr. Dave Iser with weather reports 6 and 36 past every hour, only right here on Sterling every damn Sunday night.
19: This is Matthias Bohm-Bell. Coming up, my Hollywood report on movies, live on Sterling every damn night.
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22: Hi, I'm retired detective Vic Ferrari, and on tonight's episode of Confessions of a Retired Detective, what happens when a bunch of Bronx cops assigned to the Orchard Beach detail decide to assemble an above-ground pool on the substation of the roof doesn't turn out too well for them. Coming up in moments with Walter Sterling on the other side of midnight.
23: I'm smutty book author Thea Landon, and I have a late-night story for Midnight Misfits on Sterling every damn night.
24: Florida Stories is about people so dumb you'll almost wreck your car. I'm James Parker. Florida Stories still to come on Sterling every damn night.
20: I hear that train a-coming. Details later. 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
25: Stay-

All right. Yes. Oh my gosh. It's time. Is it really time? Let's prove it to everybody. Ready to prove it to everybody? Yeah. Okay. Here we go. Oh, ladies and gentlemen, it's Sunday night in America. Route 81, upstate New York, will never be finished. It will never connect to 690 ever. Route 80 in Illinois and Indiana, it will never be finished, ever. This is our curse. This is our challenge. Every Sunday night, you and I get to be together because no one else gives a crap about you. There isn't another show on the radio at this time made for Sunday nights. Just us. You and I stay together because you're a misfit, and Lord knows I'm a misfit. I got a whole industry that goes, how does he get ratings if he isn't screaming at the Democrats? Oh, my gosh. 2, 3, and go.

I'm looking for the kazoo. I can't find the kazoo. All right, next chorus, and go. Those damn Democrats. My gosh, if they weren't here, everything would be pure. That's enough of that. No, if you hear that too much, you get excited. Other shows will start doing it, and they won't. It's a whole thing going on. It's a very complicated thing. Walter Sterling, every damn Sunday, KMOX, KDKA, for like 8 seconds. What's wrong with them? And WPHT Philadelphia. I have to explain something. I was on WPHT every day in Philadelphia. I loved it. I loved everybody there. Greg Stocker, best program director you could ever hope for. All of that was good. And then the one you couldn't refuse. Right now, I also have the privilege on being the Red Apple Audio Networks all night, every night. And you can hear that show. Hey, Philly. You can hear that show live. You download the 77 WABC app, and I'm sure I've committed a number of blasphemies there. But, you know, what have you guys done for me? Hey, American radio people, what?

0: It's the Sterling Show every Sunday from 10 p.m. Eastern to 1 a.m. Eastern. Down the shore, coming back from the lake. Whatever you need, I will get you through this hell of the weekend and get you safely back to work where you're happy and comfortable and you feel in control. Let me give you a suggestion. I know what you think about. That's why I'm a great talk show host. S-Y-R-N. 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S-Y-R-N. 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S-Y-R-N. Go to that website and you will thank me. There are two. That's a general website. And believe me, anything I send you to, you could open up at work, in front of your kids, in front of your spouse, in front of your lover, or all of them, and there'd be no problem. But there will be a level of pleasure not delivered by any other website, not delivered by any other video. The internet site is SYRN. You got that? And the TikTok video is JUMO. If you go to either of those, you will thank me. You think it was in some sort of a trick? Is it going to a dark web? No. No trick. No dark web. Totally legit. Totally above board. Totally family. I didn't say watch it with everybody, but it doesn't matter who saw it. It doesn't matter who's with you. You're fine because I'm a public service. The purpose of radio is to serve the public's interest, needs, and tastes. I would safely say, quoting Rupert Murdoch, never has an industry been so determined to give the American public exactly what it does not want. It doesn't want 1,000 voices screaming at the Democrats because it's just not entertaining. Could I possibly convince you to change your election side, whatever your political leanings are? Could I change you? No. And could I ever convince you to like too many commercials? No. This seems to be the bulk of what too many shows, too many radio stations offer. And I say that with portfolio. You don't know me. I've had this time to share with you quite a bit, but we haven't really talked about who the hell is this guy. I'm going to take 30 seconds to explain who the hell this guy is, because I've earned it. No, I have. For most of my alleged career, I wore a suit, wingtip shoes, and a red tie and a white shirt, and I gave advice. I was a consultant. People hired me to give them advice, and the important thing to remember about consultants is nobody has to take their advice. Nobody has to take it. Well, you know, the consultant screwed it up. No, the consultants didn't screw you up. The people who hired the consultants may have screwed you up by taking either none of the advice or the wrong advice. But it's all up to whoever hired them. The other thing I used to be was an executive. I was an executive at NBC. I was an executive at ABC. And those were great jobs. I had a terrific time because why? Because it was the 80s. You could spend whatever I wanted. It was beautiful. But I have this reputation in the industry of being pretty good. And then when I decided to go back on the air, I surprised myself by generating Nielsen ratings that are surprisingly good. That's who I am. So when I say, hey, you can talk about things other than screaming at the Democrats, who knows? 1 out of 10 million radio executives might listen. I don't know. Now, Greg Stocker, David Yadgaroff at WPHT, Chris Olivero at WPHT in Philadelphia, they were like, gosh, talk about whatever you want. And I put Theo Landon on. Solved all those problems. All right. It's, don't say be a good host. About 15 past the hour. This is Sterling every damn second.
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5: All right, it's, look at that. Yeah, it's Sterling every damn Sunday night. Congratulations, you found the only show made for us, people who don't fit in. And we get to talk to each other on Sunday nights. The Bachelorette is starting again. You know about that, right? It started again.
6: Attention, Bachelor Nation. A new season of Bachelorette drama begins Monday. This time around, Charity Lawson, a fan favorite from the Zach Shallcross season of The Bachelor, will be handing out the roses.
7: It's going to be a lots of love, a little bit of drama, or maybe a lot of drama. There was lots of like high, intense moments, and it's just because this experience is so vulnerable. Like you're dealing with a lot of emotions. You're navigating so many different relationships. So obviously, that's going to come with a lot of stress. But it's going to be a great season. So I'm excited. I can't wait for everyone to see it.
6: She recently surprised fans at a special Bachelorette pop-up during CMA Fest in Nashville.
7: They're excited for the season, so I'm excited for everyone to see, and it's always good to just meet people.
6: And when it comes to her 25 bachelors, everyone has an opinion.
8: John Henry, he looks like her type.
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10: Warwick right there, he's from Nashville, so we're going to bring it home this year.
5: But you hear the arrogance in that. They said at the CMA conference in Nashville. Did you know what the CMA conference is? Only because I work in this business do I know. In any other

business, I'd have no idea what CMA stands for. This is with so many businesses throw away publicity, ad dollars by being arrogant. CMA means Country Music Awards. Country Music Awards. You have a job. Why would you know that, right? Why would you care about that? And you shouldn't. Oh, I had a terrible experience. I was in the worst place possible. I was in a dentist office. And for some reason, on the Muzak was something I'd never heard before. Country music. When you're about to be drilled, not like that. When you're about to be drilled, you don't want to hear country music unless you're an obsessed fan. But I am no fan of country. I don't hate it. I don't want to be unreasonable. But I don't seek it. I've never sought country. Looks like we made it. That's the last time I sought country. We probably should hear that now. Otherwise, I had no interest. But there's the Bachelorette promoting that they did a pop-up. What the hell? What do you mean a pop-up? They did a pop-up in Nashville at the CMA. Really? And they met their fans. Well, what that means is one or two of the Bachelorettes were in a van. And people came and said hello to them and shook their hands. But if you didn't know that was going to be there, you wouldn't go to that area equipped with photographs to sign. I mean, would you? No, you wouldn't. You walk down the street and you see a pop-up for... Mm, yeah. This is the only country song I've ever seen.

0: All right, that's enough. That's as much country music as any of us need. Shania Twain, the last crushable country star. I don't know about anything about country. I shouldn't say that. I'm sure there are more. What's this?
1: Say hello. It's a lucky day.
0: Music from your youth.
1: Goodbye and be on our
0: music from your grandfather's youth.

Now, did you see this movie? Every time I mention this movie, a Midnight Misfit somewhere actually goes and looks at it. It's called Goodbye Columbus. It's based on the Philip Roth novella. And the Philip Roth novella was about a poor but really smart kid who lived in Brooklyn, who fell in love with a Shiksa who lived in Westchester. And the Shiksa is played by Ally McGraw. Richard Benjamin played the really smart kid from Brooklyn. But the movie was different. The movie, he lived in Newark, and she lived in Short Hills. And the subplot was that this was the first Jewish family to live in Short Hills.

I have never seen a movie in my life that depicted suburban life as accurately as Goodbye Columbus. Absolutely true. Because when this novella was written, and it was his first novella, Philip Roth's first novella, it was the one he needed to write to become a writer. He needed to write this story. This was the one eating him. Now, he grew up in Elizabeth, New Jersey. And if you grew up in Elizabeth, New Jersey, like many towns in our country, calling to you at night, lurking in the darkness, torturing you in the darkness, is the much better town nearby, the much more expensive town, the more expensive houses. You live in a nice enough house, but calling is a get better, get richer, come live with us, come to the country club, come to the house with the pool in the backyard or the water slides in the backyard, like T.J. Lubinsky's house in Pittsburgh. Come with us. And it haunts you because your parents, they have fantasies about living in one of those houses, too. Sometimes on the weekend, like tonight, you'd all pile in the car. Come on, kids, let's get ice cream. Hey, let's get ice cream. But they had an agenda. Your parents had an agenda. And their agenda was to look at the big houses in the rich town, Grosse Pointe, Bel Air. What's the one I'm thinking of? Oh, the Main Line. They wanted to go look at those houses to inspire themselves and to give themselves a goal. That's what this movie was really about. It was about the fantasy of growing up in a place like Newark, in a place like Brooklyn, and imagine Scarsdale. Imagine Short Hills. Imagine that. Now, he goes from Newark. His sister has a friend at the fancy country club in Short Hills. He sits at the pool, and he sees Brenda, played by Ally McGraw. His goals suddenly got dramatically changed. He didn't care about the going to college. He wanted Ally McGraw. Goodbye. All right, Walter Sterling, every damn Sunday night.

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1: ABC News, I'm Wayne Cabot. This has been a weekend of war. Both the U.S. and Iran hitting new targets. Iran attacking more ships today in the Strait, sending international oil back to near $80 a barrel. The sudden death of Senator Lindsey Graham was likely because of an aortic tear, say his doctors. The timing of his passing gives lawmakers 1 month to replace him on the ballot in South Carolina. In Kentucky, Mitch McConnell from his hospital bed reveals why he's been there for over a month. He says he fell. We know it gets hot in July, but 100 tomorrow for International Falls, Minnesota?
2: They haven't seen 100 degrees in over 100 years. That's right along the Canadian border, so impressive to see this heat moving way north and breaking some records, all-time records in Salt Lake City, along with areas of Billings, Montana.
1: ABC meteorologist Leslie Lopez. The Missouri National Guard says it rescued more than 300 people in floods Friday. Yannick Sinner wins Wimbledon, second year in a row, fifth Grand Slam for him. This is ABC.
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12: From Maine to Sacramento, this is weather for Sterling Every Damn Sunday Night. I am meteorologist Dr. Dave Iser. Out west, an interesting upper level high in the Great Basin and Northern Plains, as well as high pressure out in the western Pacific Ocean, will work in concert to bring heat back to California and the western states, as well as some monsoonal moisture, which we normally see this time of year in the southwest. That's going to bring some showers to northern New Mexico, southern Arizona, and the desert southwest. Increased humidity, of course, upper-level cloudiness, and some stronger wind gusts become more likely, too, with this more humid monsoonal flow. For Sacramento specifically, cloudy in the morning, some sun by afternoon, with high temperatures in the upper 90s. Tuesday and Wednesday will be the hottest days, highs then near 100 degrees. Then back to the lower 90s by the weekend. Overnight lows down into the middle 60s. This is meteorologist Dr. Dave Iser wishing you that you stay cool and stay safe, stay hydrated. Weather reports at 6 and 36 past every hour, only right here on Sterling Every Damn Sunday Night.
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1: All right, it's Sterling Every Sunday Night. Oh, from Hollywood, Mateus Boom Boom. Latest information, box office, what was a hit? Mateus Boom Boom, box office, well, what was a hit? Hey, buddy, hi.
14: Thanks, Walter. You know how much I love being on Sterling Every Damn Sunday on this great radio station. And yes, we do have some numbers to talk about and two movies. The two movies are Moana, the new Moana of 2026, a remake of Disney's Moana of 2016 with live action, and we have a title that's a little bit more, I'm not going to say spicy, but certainly fun. It's called Gail Daughtry and the Celebrity Sex Pass. We'll get into those in just a moment, but you asked about box office numbers. Number one, Minions and Monsters at $83 million last week, still doing very well. Toy Story 5 is doing a remarkable $381 million since it opened. Young Washington's in third place. This is from the Angel Studios, a faith-based studio, but it's the story of young George Washington at 22 years of age, making some fatal errors in his early career that give him what he needs to know to do things better by the time he became our first president. That's Young Washington, $25 million in third place. Supergirl is inching up, and we know how much you like Miss Alcock, and she is very likable indeed, and it looks like people are starting to either discover the movie or give her a chance. Initially, the fans were not really thrilled. That's at $62 million right now. Disclosure Day, Steven Spielberg's movie has $108 million aggregate. Again, these numbers as of last weekend. We'll see what happens this weekend, and we'll report on that next Sunday right here on this station. Well, Moana, again, from Walt Disney Studios Motion Pictures, and it is a remake, of course, of the 2016 movie. This is a live-action feature. 10 years later, Dwayne Johnson returns to lend his face to the role of Maui, a demigod who he voiced in the animated version, and now we have young Catherine Lagaia in the title title role of Moana, the daughter of the chief of a South Sea island tribe who longs to travel by sea, a chance she has when she's encouraged by her slightly tetched grandmother, played by Rena Owen, who knows Moana has been chosen by the sea to save her island and her people. Off she goes to find Maui and return the glowing gem heart of an island goddess, getting wayfaring tips along the way from Maui as they have many adventures. In reviewing the original 10 years ago, I found it overlong and the songs uninteresting. However, the addition of being able to see Dwayne Johnson's very likable face and personality on screen elevates this to a much more enjoyable Moana than the first one. Another movie which opened last Friday from Sony Pictures Classics is a little bit more skewed towards the adults, or at least adults that like to have laughter and a good time. Sony Pictures Classics offers Gail Daughtry and the Celebrity Sex Pass. This is a silly laugh fest which is reminiscent of 1980s movie comedies with dimpled Zoe Deutsch in the title role, a hairdresser whose husband-to-be opts to use his Celebrity Sex Pass agreement with his fiancée to sleep with Jennifer Aniston after a book signing. Indignant, Gail seeks a psychic who tells her the only way to fix things is for her to sleep with her Celebrity Sex Pass, actor John Hamm of Mad Men fame. So, with a ragtag collection of pals, she's off to L.A. to find Hamm. And when she gets there, her luggage is swapped with an identical suitcase of something that the mob is after. So they start to pursue Gail and her pals. She enlists actor John Slattery, playing himself, to be able to find Hamm, since they, of course, were co-stars in Mad Men. And along the way, the movie's filled with many cameos of famous personalities, such as Weird Al Yankovic, Penn Jillette, Henry Winkler, Paul Rudd, and, of course, John Hamm. There are strong parallels in this movie to The Wizard of Oz, which are completely intentional, and it's simple and silly and has lots of laughs and great inside Hollywood jokes. Gail Daughtry and the Celebrity Sex Pass is an amusing dollop of modern mirth. That's right, I said it was an amusing dollop of modern mirth. And I know, Walter, you think that sounds a little bit too much like The New Yorker, but I assure you, I look nothing like Eustace. I don't even have a monocle. Well, if you'd like to find out more about other movie reviews, please follow me on Facebook at Matias Bombal's Hollywood, MatiasBombal Hollywood. That's Matias Bombal's Hollywood on Facebook. Walter, thank you so much for having me be part of Sterling every damn Sunday.
10: I continue to be very disappointed in you for trashing Supergirl. I thought Supergirl was exactly what it was supposed to be, a big, almost dumb movie starring the hotness of our time, Miley Alcock. Miley Alcock, I know. Every time you say her last name, you blush, you're embarrassed. It's just wrong. All of it's wrong, but who cares? Do we really care or no? Listen, this Miley Alcock, when I saw that they cast her, it was perfect. Tight, little, fireplug. Exactly who Supergirl should be, who doesn't want to be bothered and doesn't want to become a Supergirl. And there she is drinking, sobering up. What more would you want than a drunk in a Supergirl outfit ready to save the world? What more would you want? Everybody's so fussy. And then they complained that, well, you know, the problem was that she was all woke. Well, I'm not aware of where she was woke. How did that happen? I didn't see that. Let's see. I've gas, and then I have a click of, oh my gosh, what is this? Then I have a clip of her. Let's find that clip. Very fond of her. Here we go. Ready?
15: Yeah. Okay, this does not look like this is going to end well.
10: How could you not like that? Tough little girl saying that it's not going to end well, and then she says, for you guys. And then she, like, slaughters 20 of the baddest guys in the universe. What else do you want? The seats are comfortable. Oh my gosh, have new theaters improved the experience right there? It's worth going to the movies today just to sit in those seats. Have you been to one of those theaters where they bring food to you? I don't know how the hell they can make any money. They have very few seats relative to a normal theater, and then they have to staff to have people bring food to you, maintain the hard drive and computer equipment and the online menu. Seems like an awful, awful lot of work.
15: Okay, this does not look like this is going to end well.
10: And then I learned something interesting. For a couple of years, I consulted the AMC theater chain. Don't ask me why. And what I learned was that when you and I see the ads at the beginning of those movies, it matters when they go on. the closer to the movie itself, the general belief is there's more attention on the screen and more eyes on the screen, and they charge more for those. If the lights are completely up and they're showing an ad, those are practically giveaways. When the lights start to come down, the value of the ad and the price of the ad goes up. It's lights up, half down, completely down. Those are their price points. The other thing that I was shocked to learn is that every week that movie is in the theater owner gets more money. The opening week, most of the money goes to the movie production company. They get out their money first. The longer it stays in the theater, the more the theater owner gets to inspire the theater owner to keep it in the theater. It's a pretty smart and evil system. The other thing I learned from consulting the AMC theaters as a consultant, Walter Sterling, the other thing that I learned is that a majority of the people who own and operate movie theaters, they have a very similar background. Their parents owned a movie theater. That's where their passion for the movies came from. It's a family business. Family business. All right, we have a lot going on tonight. I hope you enjoyed this special time with Mateus Boom Boom. Dave Scott coming up. His update on all things UFO on Friday. There was a big drop in the United States government, a big drop of UFO stuff. We're going to find out if there was anything there. I think everybody's missing the point. The president said, I'm going to release all of the UFO files, and he is. And what does that mean? Unidentified flying objects. These are objects they can't identify. These are objects the government can't identify. Sure, I'll release those. No one knows what the hell it is. You look at it. We've been looking at them for 70 years. We still don't know what it is. But he didn't say we're going to release identified flying objects. He didn't say that. Walter Sterling, every damn Sunday. I'm Walter Sterling, and I need a good night's sleep. My hunch is you do too. 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

0: usually I would speak over the end of that to be tight, like a top 40. I always tell talk show hosts, think like a top 40. Don't say stupid things like, well, we're going into a break now. We're going to pay some bills now. Do you ever hear anybody on a top 40 station say that? They would be fired on the spot if they announced when commercials were arriving. Idiots. Thank God I stopped being a consultant. Thank God I got a chance to spend time with you. It's just us. Midnight Misfits. 11% of us are nocturnal, and 10% of us are left-handed. I believe it's almost an identical path, that it's a simultaneous, very difficult, rough path. What did I want to tell you? Oh, my goodness sakes.
1: I grew up where somebody told you to keep talking. They wanted you to shut up. If they told you keep talking, that meant shut up now.
2: We are fighting for the gays of Hormuz right now.
3: Respect to them. They need us to fight for them. I'm with it.
2: Gays of Hormuz are being attacked.
3: That's not cool.
2: Not good.
3: I'm a straight guy, but that's not cool.
2: Yeah, they're going for the straights of Hormuz, but they're not willing to protect the gays of Hormuz.
3: You see, I'm a straight guy. I'm an ally.
2: What do you think when you do see a penis?
3: When I see a penis?
2: Yeah.
3: No. Never seen one other than my own.
4: Do you realize that because of you, this city is being overrun by baboons?
5: Well, isn't that the fault of the voters?
6: There's two types of secret societies out there. We'll use that phrase because it's very popular today, secret society. One is the group like Masons, Bilderberg, Bohemian Grove, Council on Foreign Relations, Skull and Bones. They're not secret. People know they exist. They know who the members are. But what goes on is secret. That's the first group. Then there's the second group of secret societies, which are really secret, that no one's ever heard about, like the Brotherhood.
5: Mm-hmm.
6: And somebody said, I've never heard about the Brotherhood.
5: Right.
6: I go, yeah, because it's a secret.
5: I was going to ask you about
6: that. Yeah, it's a true secret. So nobody knows the real secret societies. Nobody knows exists.
5: Mm-hmm.
6: Just like back in the day, La Cosa Nostra,
5: mm-hmm.
6: the mafia, right? That didn't exist because nobody knew about it. It wasn't until Joe Valachi back in the 50s. But nobody knew it existed until he revealed it.
5: Right.
6: So same thing here. Nobody knows the real secret societies that exist. They believe that they, and only they, are destined and smart enough to rule and govern and make world decisions. Now, they're doing it for a lot of greedy reasons, because that way they consolidate and keep their power. But there's a small group, I was one of them, that believe, hey, there are a lot of people out there that if they knew some of this information, they knew they were being put into a trance and being manipulated with false information, misinformation from the media and so forth. If they knew how things really worked, if they knew how to use their mind and think and increase their wealth, increase their prosperity, increase their health, increase their longevity, if some of those people, that would be better for the world. That would empower people instead of having two classes, which is the ruling elite class and virtually the slave class.
0: A lot of the spooky files, the Epstein files that has been released, hints at something that we weren't really prepared for. It hints at missing children, kidnapped children, and cannibalism. We were expecting extortion of rich people. We were expecting extortion of Bill Gates. And countries such as Israel, Russia, China, whatever, wanted the secrets and the backdoor access to the software made by people like Bill Gates. That's what we thought was going on there. And then there was it was all blackmail. 17-year-old woman massages the back of a fat, disgusting mogul, and then there's the file, there's the video, and we have a business deal, right? But it may be more profound and more horrible than any of that, as if that wasn't horrible enough. It could have something to do with this.
7: It's almost like a neutron bomb went off in my life.
0: Army right? Hammer.
7: It killed all the people. It killed me. It killed my ego. It killed all the people around me that I thought were my friends that weren't. People called me a cannibal, and everyone believed them. They're like, yep, that guy ate people. It was bizarre. It was a crisis, a spiritual crisis, an emotional crisis. And the way I saw it was, I have two options here. I can either let this destroy me, or, to the point of your podcast, I can use this as a lesson. In terms of my career as an actor, I'm nowhere.
0: Yeah. You won't have a career. Because what he said that triggered all the trouble was on a voicemail he said to a woman whom he was dating, just had started to date, that he thought she was so delicious that he has a friend who's a surgeon in Beverly Hills who could remove her ribs, her lower ribs, and then he'd barbecue them and eat them. Yeah, that's what he said. And that made people believe that he actually was a cannibal. And I thought, oh, that's too bad. That's so stupid. He's not a cannibal. But then, over and over again, in revelations about Jeffrey Epstein, Epstein. There's conversation about him being a cannibal, or not him, but that people involved with him, people who went to his Zorro Ranch in New Mexico, that they murdered kids and then ate them. That's a big thing that's come out of this, that the more I think about it, I have a lot of trouble believing it. But man, it is a common theme of the Epstein files. And there are things like, the restaurant near him was called Cannibal, something stupid like that. Whoa, just all nonsense. But that's a lot of what's coming out from the Jeffrey Epstein files now that no one's talking about, no one's investigating. I find it all just terrifying. Even any part of that is, obviously, any part of that's true. Can't be true. But I'll tell you what else is bizarre. Now, think about this. When you and I go to the post office, you have a utilitarian 10-foot-high ceiling building with normal doors, usually sort of ugly, not a big deal, right? That isn't how they were in the 1800s. In the 1800s, the post offices looked a lot different, and the population was a lot smaller. And they were often in cities surrounded by mud roads and horse and carriages that would bring in construction material on dirt roads. And the post offices looked a lot different.
8: What if the old world post offices were never built for mailing letters at all? Because think about it. A post office exists to sort mail, deliver packages, and serve the local community. So why would anyone build structures on this scale? Especially in the 1800s. Why spend millions of dollars constructing enormous stone buildings, massive clock towers, and cathedral-like interiors? For something as simple as handling mail? Take Buffalo, New York, a 244-foot Gothic tower, built as a post office, or Chicago, 500,000 square feet of granite and marble, just for mail. And here's the strange part. It's not just America. The same pattern appears all over the world. Australia, Belgium, India, Ireland, different countries, different cultures. Yet somehow they all built these enormous cathedral-like post offices. Then many of them were demolished, abandoned, or converted into something else. Almost like their original purpose had been forgotten. And that's where the theory begins. Some researchers believe these buildings were never designed for mail at all, that they belonged to an older world and were simply given a new purpose after they were inherited. Because when you really look at these buildings, they don't seem to fit the story. So the question is, were these truly post offices, or were they something else long before the mail ever arrived?
9: Now, John, lesbians in space.
10: I'm sorry, my girlfriend's waiting in the car, so.
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11: Stereotype busted!
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2: 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Matthew was only 22 years old when his life was taken in an act of domestic violence. Race proceeds go to scholarships in his alma mater, St. Joseph's College and Westbrook Regional Vocational Center, for students pursuing a career in nursing. 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
4: From ABC News, I'm Wayne Cabot. Pope Leo praying for peace after a weekend of war. The U.S. hitting Iran. Iran hitting ships in the Strait of Hormuz. Russia hitting Ukraine. Heard here on closed-circuit TV next to a playground. A special primary to replace Lindsey Graham as South Carolina senator, August 11th, less than a month away. Doctors think that a tear in the main artery of his heart is what killed him. ABC's Jay O'Brien.
5: Graham's office sharing the preliminary findings from the medical examiner, showing the senator died from a ruptured aorta stemming from heart disease. It came just hours after Graham returned from Ukraine. He had just turned 71 years old on Thursday.
4: Kentucky Senator Mitch McConnell says he fell, which is why he's been in the hospital for the past month. He says people his age are sensitive about showing vulnerability. He's 84 and still in the hospital. Taking a slip in the grass, the top-ranked player at Wimbledon hurt his knee, and then Jannik Sinner went on to win his second consecutive Wimbledon title, his fifth Grand Slam. The World Cup down to the semis now. France versus Spain Tuesday at Dallas Stadium. England versus Argentina Wednesday in Atlanta. Same as it ever was, referee calls are in the spotlight.
6: The ball appearing to alter course after hitting a camera wire high up in the stadium. Soccer's governing body, FIFA, saying it didn't because its sensors weren't triggered. From that red card for the star US striker to Egypt's stunning goal ruled out. Video replay systems in the spotlight in a host of matches at this World Cup. Some coaches, players and fans arguing it makes the game better. Others say it slows the sport down and doesn't always produce the right decision.
4: ABC's Tom Sufi Burge there about the Norway-England game. 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
4: The fast and furious storm filled Philadelphia with water, swamping homes, rearranging street parking even. ABC's Elizabeth Worthington is there.
9: More than a dozen parked cars were pushed by the rushing water.
10: And then next thing you know, I saw all of our cars overhead just
1: come down a block.
9: Slamming into each other or into street poles.
10: I don't have no car. I don't know how I'm going to get to work.
9: The water flooded Kiana Futrell's first floor.
10: It was up to my thighs.
9: The city is prioritizing incidents based on severity.
10: I lost everything. My insurance don't cover it. I don't know how I'm going to recover.
9: Mayor Sherelle Parker said response teams are working to address all impacted neighborhoods and asked for patience.
4: The mayor has declared a disaster. Neighbors are starting GoFundMes. People ran to a bathroom hoping to escape a fire that engulfed a Bangkok pub early Monday. A horrific scene as the Prime Minister, Anutin Charnvirakul, found survivors whose friends ran to the back.
11: Many of them were not able to make their way out.
4: At least 27 people died. California Congressman Ro Khanna is calling on Israeli Prime Minister Benjamin Netanyahu to investigate the Israeli settlers and the IDF soldiers who he says detained him and three other Americans Thursday in the West Bank. Ro Khanna wondering how Americans with passports can be treated this way. Meantime, the IDF acknowledges carrying out strikes in Gaza Sunday. Local reports saying six Palestinians died, including a 9-year-old girl. Wayne Cabot, ABC News.
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12: Tonight, mainly clear skies and a low near 60. Winds will be south-southwest at 4 to 8 miles per hour. Partly sunny, a thunderstorm for late afternoon on Monday, a high near 85. Clouds and sun and a warmer day on Tuesday, high Tuesday afternoon 92. Sun and clouds, breezy hot day Wednesday, the high 91. I'm AccuWeather Steve Williams on Southern Maine's official weather station. 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
13: Hi, it's Matt from the WGAN Morning News. We're going to be back again on Monday, and I'll be talking with our friends from the Maine Wire about the end of the Graham Plattner campaign and what they're hearing about the process to replace him. 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
16: From Maine to Sacramento, this is weather for Sterling every damn Sunday night. I am meteorologist Dr. Dave Iser. Well, first of all, we've got an astronomical new moon on Tuesday of this week, so look for high tides on both coastlines, the Atlantic and Pacific, as well as the Delaware Bay, with coastal flooding a possibility for the next couple of days. Weather-wise, on the East Coast, after a seasonable, tranquil weather day tomorrow, look for above normal temperatures through the end of the week with plenty of humidity as well at, from the Gulf of Mexico. And it's going to be hot, not as hot as it is we started the month of July off with, but still sultry summertime heat with thunderstorms likely in the late afternoon and evening hours. The heat should peak on Wednesday well into the 90s. The hottest temperature in the nation, though, that's out west. All-time record highs will be challenged in Salt Lake City, Utah, and Billings, Montana. We're talking about 107 or 108 degrees early this week, so we'll keep an eye on that. This is meteorologist Dr. Dave Iser with weather reports at 6 and 36 past every hour, only right here on Sterling every damn Sunday night.

0: It's perfectly natural, if you've spent the weekend with him, to wonder, what is it exactly that men want? What would I have to do to make sure that this good guy doesn't stray? That there isn't any shenanigans that I don't want to find out about one day? And I'll tell you, the answer is surprising. Men do not cheat for sex. Men cheat for approval and peace. Men cheat to be with someone who doesn't question every decision, who doesn't edit every decision, who doesn't review every decision. Because you see, when a guy goes to work, very much of his identity is wrapped up in that work, regardless of what the job is. FedEx loading dock, great. Farm, terrific. Driving the 18-wheeler, fabulous. Men mostly like their work. If they've chosen a, quote, career different than a job, then mostly they like their work. But their work challenges their ego all day. Because all day at work, whether it's driving the 18-wheeler alone and worrying about whether or not there's a cop, or worrying about what that sign means, it's a stupid sign, the truck driver knows better than that sign. Those are all challenges to a guy's ego. What he wants when he gets home is no ego challenges.
1: I personally think that men are basically all the same. Men just want a nice, sweet, supportive woman. You don't even have to be that beautiful. Like, don't be fat. Like, go to the gym, eat healthy, put a little bit of makeup on, not too much. But ultimately, men just want a supportive, kind, sweet woman. He's going to go out there, take on the world, do all these difficult things, and he just wants to go home and know that there's peace, there's food on the table, the house is clean. It's really not that difficult. All men want the same thing.
0: Be supportive and caring and pay attention to the things that make him happy, which are much littler than most. What makes a guy happy is, I'm going to tell you and you're going to laugh, the biggest thing, clean underwear. The most difficult challenge for a man in the morning is if he's, quote, out of underwear. Oh, there's some in the basement. He doesn't want to go to the basement. He has to get to work. There's some in the basement. He doesn't want to go to the basement in bare feet and rummage through the dryer hamper and the washing hamper and trying to figure it out. He doesn't want to have to deal with that. Now you're thinking, well, then he can do his own laundry. Do you let him do his own laundry? Do you let him do his own laundry? Is he allowed to do the laundry, or have you announced that that's your responsibility, Mrs.? Is that what you've done? Because if you've announced it's your responsibility, he's not going to get near it because he knows he will do it wrong. And walking into a barrage of doing it wrong is what will get him to stray. That's what's going to get him to stray. Not sexo. Sexo is not that important. I know you'll think that's crazy. And if you believed everything Playboy magazine said when your grandfather had one of those, that'd be one thing. But the fact is that That's not it. Plus, men, a married guy, especially one with kids, knows that the risk of sexo with not his wife is way, way more trouble than it's worth. Just way more trouble than it's worth. He risks his job and lawsuits and all sorts of exposure and losing in the divorce settlement. And there's no upside to him to have sexo with some other woman. And therefore, he won't. What he wants from another woman is everything's fine. Take it easy. Oh, you want to watch The Bear on TV? Sure, we can watch that. Of course. The first thing he says he wants to watch on TV, watch it with. You don't need to see the British dramas. You don't need to see them now. They're all the same. There are all these high murder rates at British seaside towns. Who knew that Cardiff by the Sea was one of the most dangerous places on earth? Everything in the BBC box, everything in the Brit box is about dangerous places, very dangerous places. He'll want to see something escapist and funny. Maximum pleasure guaranteed. It's a great murder mystery. Maximum pleasure guaranteed. It's fun. It's quick. He'll love it. He'll love Off Campus. Have you watched Off Campus? He'll love that. Watch Off Campus with him, and you'll have a better night than you had planned. It's a wonderful series on Netflix or someplace. Those are the opportunities. He says, boy, you know what I'd really like to watch tonight is this. Say, I'd love it too, and get some popcorn. Did I say to you, clean up after him, make his dinner? What? No, I didn't say any of that. I just said, be supportive. Remember the names he mentions from work. Well, how was Lee today? How was Susan today? Ask him about people at work by name. Remember their names. Don't listen to him tell his stories. And he has said these names for a year or more, and you keep going, who's Susan? Who's Frank? Who's Fred? The guys don't like that, because then they have the illusion that you're not listening. How many times have you said to him, you know, I don't think you're really listening to what I'm saying. I don't think you're really listening to what I'm saying. Yeah.

0: Relaxed, has half a drink in him. This is not hard, nor is this in any way chauvinistic, because he's doing that for you all the time. All the time. He's figuring out, how can I make her happy? What do I... Your whole house is filled with people who want mommy to be happy. That's what they want. The kids want you to be happy. Everybody wants you to be happy. Probably be a good idea to be happy sometimes. Probably be a good idea to come downstairs in the morning and say, I hope you all had a good sleep. Come downstairs and say, we going to do anything fun today? Let's do something fun today. Let's do something different and do something fun. Don't come downstairs or across the ranch house and say, who put this here? How did this get here? Why is this here? Why are you still home? Is there any gas in the car? Oh my God, we're out of butter. Does any of this sound familiar to you? That's the universe most men hear. They don't hear your happy noises because they assume you're going to be happy because of all the effort they have made. They assume you're going to be happy because of all the effort they have made. They hear what you're not happy about, and then because men are task-oriented, they go and prune it. They want to cut it out of your universe. They want to get rid of the things that don't make you happy. This is not a bad deal. Walter Sterling, I'm here every Sunday night from 9 to 1. That's not true. From 10 to 1. And then I have a website, waltersterlingshow.com. waltersterlingshow.com. waltersterlingshow.com. 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

All right, it's Sterling. Every damn Sunday night, congratulations, you found us. It's a show made for Sunday night, the 18-wheeler with the super tricked-out sleeper. Oh, my gosh. The sleepers of the big 18-wheelers, those giant ones that you only see on the interstates, and you only see going 80, and you only see it, like, in the Midwest. You're not going to see it in Jersey. You're not going to see the super 18-wheelers in Jersey. You're going to see them in Illinois and in the western part of Ohio, the western part of Michigan. That's where you're going to see the 18-wheelers that are tricked out. What do I mean by tricked out? If you haven't been in an 18-wheeler cab that's modern and new, these are very different than what was on Cannonball in the 60s when you were a mere child. These are very different. These 18-wheelers, they have a sleeper section. You've seen it. It's behind the cab, but then there's this small box behind the cab that keep getting bigger every year. Those small boxes right behind the cab, they keep getting bigger. Now they're 6, 7, 8 feet wide or more. Now what's in them? Do you ever wonder what was in them? First of all, if you're ever at a truck stop and you see a driver and you ask him what's in it, most of them are proud of them and would be happy to show you, but it's not what you think. For decades, I suppose it was just a bunk which strangely looked like a coffin. It was deep and it had like sides. But now this is a rec room. Those sleepers have flat screen TVs. They have multiple USB ports. They have a fold out bed that's as good as your bed, maybe better. Imagine that in that truck. It has sink, a refrigerator, heating units, the ability to cook, lots of storage, and LED lights, those cool blue LED lights. It's like your daughter's dorm room. That's what it looked like when I saw them. It looked like the daughter's dorm room. When bored, search this. Tricked out 18-wheeler cabs. It's remarkable. Remarkable how beautiful they are, how nice they are, how comfortable they are. And I suspect that it enables them to drive longer or more comfortably, even though federal law regulates and says when they have to stop. Like the airplanes, there's now flight recorders. There's data recorders in those 18-wheelers that records how long they've been driving, the average that they've been driving, when they took their breaks. And there's federal law that says how long they can drive, just like for airplane pilots. Airplane pilots have to keep up to a maximum number of hours in 24 that they're allowed to fly, or they have to get down. Sometimes when you and I are stuck on the airplane in an airport and they won't take off, they won't take off, and then sometimes the line's been really long and they go, sorry, regulations, I have to pull back to the gate and I have to switch the crew because it would take them too long based on the number of hours they've already been in the cockpit to get to the destination. It would break FAA laws, the rules. And they go back. There was a great story in Detroit this week. Yeah, it was in Detroit, of an airline pilot who they've been waiting and waiting and waiting in the conga line, 20 flights ahead of them, and bad weather, combination of bad weather and too long sitting there. And the captain announced to everybody, ladies and gentlemen, I can't do it. And he pulled back up to the gate and got out. And God bless them. The passengers on the plane applauded and congratulated him because he made a decision to keep them safe. He wasn't going to fly into a massive thunderstorm after being tired from sitting on that runway. Please notice that I did not say tarmac. I learned this from airplane people.

example, there are only two airports in America that actually have a tarmac. That is a very specific type of surface. It's a very specific type of surface. The rest of them have asphalt and concrete. Tarmac's very specific to airports, apparently very expensive, therefore they don't all have it. The only one I could remember that has it is the Miami International Airport, and that would seem to be the only plus side of the Miami International Airport. I urge you, if you're going to South Florida, West Palm, oh my gosh, the Donald Trump Airport, and Fort Lauderdale. Fort Lauderdale is a sweet, well-run, nice airport, shockingly close to the beach. They send those planes around in such a way that you could see the airport from the beach, but you won't hear the airport from Fort Lauderdale Beach. One of the sweetest moments of my life was I lived in Fort Lauderdale for a year. I really liked Fort Lauderdale, but it's designed to do nothing. You go to Fort Lauderdale, you unpack, and you do nothing. The energy of Fort Lauderdale is specific to doing nothing. And the challenge is that I didn't get an annuity. I didn't have an annuity. And after about a year of doing nothing, I realized I had to do something, and I flew back to the big cities where there was much ambient energy. You and I, though, we have a superpower. Now, I thought most of my life I had no power because I was never picked for the team. I have flat feet. I did not think I was attractive. The only thing my parents did that was crappy is they didn't tell me that for many girls I would look just fine, that I looked just fine. I didn't say that I was handsome or not, but I looked fine. And they could have told me that. They never really did. They never did. And therefore, I didn't have confidence about my appearance. In retrospect, in looking at the pictures, that was silly. I wasn't Rob Lowe, but I looked fine. And I'm tall. I'm 6 feet tall. And I have a magic voice. Are you enjoying the magic voice tonight? Is the knob vibrating? Am I vibrating your knobs? But our superpower, as a result of my lack of confidence, is that I got very comfortable being alone. I thought the Beach Boys song In My Room was a happy song. Only in my 20s and 30s did I realize it was a semi-tragic song written by a man who really could only function when he was alone in a fake sandbox in his living room. And when Brian Wilson was asked, those psychedelic drugs that fried your brain, do you think they had anything to do with your songwriting ability? Do you think you wrote better songs because of the psychedelic drugs? At which point Brian did not say what he was supposed to say, which was absolutely not. Drugs messed up my brain, made me incompetent, had me sitting in the living room for years, ended my productivity. That isn't what he said. Brian, do you think those psychedelic drugs helped your success? Yes, I do. No, Brian, don't say that. He said, yes, those drugs definitely helped my ability, but you and I are okay alone. And being comfortable alone is a superpower. We eat alone. We go to the movies alone. We travel alone. Most people need constant companion. They're afraid of their own thoughts. But solitude is where you meet yourself. It's where clarity lives. It's where peace exists. If you can't be alone, you'll accept anyone. Master solitude, then you get to choose your company. You get to pick who you're with. I have a website I think you might enjoy, Walter Sterling Show, Walter Sterling Show, Walter Sterling Show. You can find out our decoder card there. You'll find out everything that you need to know about being a midnight misfit. You can see the photographs that I put up there, and I want to see yours. Now, I put photographs of where I work and my kid. I don't need to see your kids because I'm sure they're handsome and beautiful, but I'd like to see your break room. Could we work that out? I'd like to see your break room. And if you're driving a tricked out sleeper cab, sir, ma'am, I want to see that. Here's a secret. You're driving a truck. Every boy thinks that those sleeper compartments are the coolest thing they have ever seen. Oh my gosh, because it's a secret hiding place. You're driving around with your treehouse. In the back of your cab is your treehouse. Every guy wants a treehouse. Every guy is going to be jealous of that. They should be more public. We should be able to see those more. They should be better known, what you guys have in the back of your trucks. Ladies, back of trucks. Everything in those cabs, brand new today, remarkable. Do you realize that unlike you and me, they can switch from analog to digital dashboards in the new trucks just with a switch? Oh, I don't want digital. I want an analog one. Yeah, boom, there it is. The steering wheels are completely collapsible, and that makes it a bigger area in which to sleep. The beds, completely collapsible. They go up lots of room. I saw a great video of a guy who was driving. He took his kid to work for a day, and his kid was like 5. And his toddler son was in his truck all day, and the kid was having a great time. I hope you're having a great time. My name is Walter Sterling. I have an email. Send me the pictures. WalterMSterling@gmail.com. This is Sterling every damn Sunday.

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2: Maine Cabot oil is trading much higher as fighting resumes across the Gulf, Iran firing on commercial vessels in the Strait of Hormuz, as U.S. forces conduct strikes on Iranian targets. Both U.S. and global Brent crude up more than 3%. Brent approaching, as we say, $80 a barrel. U.S. gasoline prices are rising for the first time since May. One of the war's strongest supporters was Lindsey Graham. And on ABC's Jay O'Brien has learned what likely caused his sudden death at 71.
3: Graham's office sharing the preliminary findings from the medical examiner, showing the senator died from a ruptured aorta stemming from heart disease.
2: Graham had just returned from Ukraine, hoping to help end its war. But near a playground, a Russian missile strike sent children screaming as they sought shelter in a coffee shop, glass shattering around them. This is ABC.
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2: From Maine to Sacramento, this is weather for Sterling every damn Sunday night. I am meteorologist Dr. Dave Iser. Out west, an interesting upper-level high in the Great Basin and Northern Plains, as well as high pressure out in the western Pacific Ocean, will work in concert to bring heat back to California and the western states, as well as some monsoonal moisture, which we normally see this time of year in the southwest. That's going to bring some showers to northern New Mexico, southern Arizona, and the desert southwest. Increased humidity, of course, upper-level cloudiness, and some stronger wind gusts become more likely, too, with this more humid monsoonal flow. For Sacramento specifically, cloudy in the morning, some sun by afternoon, with high temperatures in the upper 90s. Tuesday and Wednesday will be the hottest days, highs then near 100 degrees. Then back to the lower 90s by the weekend. Overnight lows down into the middle 60s. This is meteorologist Dr. Dave Iser wishing you that you stay cool and stay safe, stay hydrated. Weather reports at 6 and 36 past every hour, only right here on Sterling every damn Sunday night.

0: It was an amazing conversation I'm going to share with you. A whole new perspective on the day the music died, something that I never heard before. Plus, fascinating information about the date that changed our world. That's all coming up. First, New York City police detective who has real cop stories. Not those stupid true crime podcasts that have no true crime in them at all. No, this is a real cop with real reaction to real events of today.
1: Hey, Walter. On tonight's episode of Confessions of a Retired Detective, I'd like to tell you a story about a police scandal that happened in the NYPD in the 1970s. Now, the NYPD every summer has these different details, and basically what they do is they pull precinct cops out of their commands for a couple of months, like the Yankee Stadium detail, the Bronx Zoo, Orchard Beach, Coney Island, etc. Because these places are packed with people during the summer, and there's not enough cops to cover it, so basically each borough will give up 40, 50, 100 cops to police that area for the summer. And the cops that work these details, they're no balls of fire. It's usually the guys and gals. They like to party. They don't really, they're not big time overtime makers. And what they'll do is they'll go to these places during the summer. They can't take their overtime in cash, and then they'll take their comp time in time. And then what winds up happening is they take off half the year when they go back to their precincts. And no detail was more of a party place than the Bronx Zoo. And my friend's father in the 1970s told me this story, which to this day would never happen. So you had all these cops, and every day when the sun went down, they would barbecue at Orchard Beach and have a good time in the parking lot, but that wasn't enough for them, and they wanted a place to cool down, and it wasn't going to be the Long Island Sound in front of a bunch of everybody else. So what my friend's father did was, he came up with the idea of putting an above-ground pool on the roof of the police substation at Orchard Beach. A couple of guys on their days off brought this thing.

0: up to the roof. They assembled it, filled it with water, didn't hire an engineer to see if the roof would hold that kind of weight, but apparently they did. And for most of the summer, when guys wanted to take their break or after work, they'd go up on the roof, they'd take off their uniform, put on a bathing suit, hang their gun belt on a hook, and jump in the water to cool off. And like I said, this went on for quite a while, until one day a chief wanted to go for a ride in a helicopter. And when a chief shows up at aviation and says, "I want to go for a ride in a helicopter," aviation is compelled to do it. So as he's flying around the Bronx, he decides to go over Orchard Beach, and what does he see? An above ground pool and a bunch of cops in the pool and their gun belts hung up on hooks. He called internal affairs, they raided the place, and everybody that was working that day got jammed up and shipped out of the beach detail. My friend's father, it was his day off, skated out of it without incident. For more behind the scenes NYPD stories, be sure to check out my new book, NYPD Behind the Blue Wall of Silence, available on Amazon. I'm retired detective turned author Vic Ferrari with Walter Sterling.
1: Coming up, and you and I are going to hear about The Day the Music Died, the story of Buddy Holly's death, the Big Bopper, Ritchie Valens in that airplane crash in the middle of Iowa in the middle of winter. It may not have just been an innocent crash. It may not have just been a horrible crash in a field because of the wind and the weather and the crap. It may have been much more. It's important to remember that rock and roll did not always have a safe berth in the United States of America. In the 1950s and in the 60s, pretty much until the Beatles started, it was viewed as race music. It was viewed as Satan's music. It was viewed as jungle music. Parents hated it. Preachers hated it because black kids and white kids danced together, and we couldn't have that. My gosh, we couldn't have that. The reason Alan Freed had so much trouble with the police with his concerts wasn't because there were kids dancing in the aisle. It was because dancing in the aisle was being done by white kids and black kids. Cousin Bruce Morrow, great broadcaster, WABC every Saturday night. His first job out of NYU was in Bermuda. He went to Bermuda. He had the sweetest job in the world. Can you imagine being a good-looking 20-year-old guy in Bermuda in the 50s playing rock and roll? Whoa, okay? And there he was, all charisma. He decided, probably because of Freed, that he should have a dance. There should be a dance on one of the big piers in Bermuda. This is in the 1950s. Now, Bermuda's still there, Bruce Morrow's still there, but it's a very different place. It is a very much integrated, happy place, but oh, no. Then it was not an integrated, happy place. It was a segregated place, and it was controlled by the British. And Bruce Morrow gets on the air one night, and he says, "Let's have a dance. Meet me at this pier." Hundreds of kids. Every kid in Bermuda showed up there, because there are 50,000 people who lived in Bermuda, 40 probably then, 40,000 people lived in Bermuda then, and they all knew each other, and they heard Cousin Brucey on their radio telling the kids to go to a dance. Oh, they all went to a dance. And black kids and white kids danced together. There was an emergency meeting of Parliament in Bermuda the next day. The Bermuda Parliament met the next day and voted to recommend to Bruce Morrow that he leave. It was not a order. It was not a proclamation. It was a request. Would you please leave? And it's because he had white kids and black kids dancing together. It's a great story. One of Bruce Morrow's only regrets, and I know him well, one of Bruce Morrow's only regrets was that he left. He regrets that he left. He wished he had stayed. It's difficult to know what you're going to do. He told me that on his way home from work every night, he'd get off the air midnight, and he told me that on his way home from work every night, he'd hear whispers in the bushes of people threatening him. The landlady who owned his boarding house was told that it was inappropriate for her to have this man in her boarding house. He'd hear rustling in the bushes as he walked home, threats on the phone. It was not welcome. He was playing race music. He was playing jungle music. And for decades, even after that, into the 50s and 60s, it was very difficult for most top 40 radio stations to get advertising dollars. It was not an easy thing to do. I ran a radio network that specialized in teen rock and roll radio stations, and late in life, it was still difficult to get advertisers to buy what was considered black buys. In a city, they'd buy one black station, and today they buy one Hispanic station, and it's still as pathetic as it ever was. I don't mean to be overly pragmatic, but money is money. I could care less who hands me the money. Please hand me the money. Right now, if you're thinking about handing me money, I'm not going to check your race, your ethnicity. Just hand me money. But coming up, we're going to hear more about the day Buddy Holly died. We're going to hear more about the day the Beatles made a bet that took them from playing in the Cavern Club to Beatlemania, which almost happened in one day, and many would argue ended in one day, by a man who was possessed by the devil and ended Beatlemania in one day. Great story, lots of information. Richard Sayette has the story for us. I can't wait to hear it. I read it in his book. His book is called, Something About Rock and Roll. And it wasn't what I expected. I expected a date and time, and it wasn't Buddy Holly great. No. This is quite a different story. This is an amazing story, and I get to spend time with you. My name is Walter Sterling. I have an email, waltermsterling@gmail.com. A website, great if you went there. Find out more about the show, waltersterlingshow.com. waltersterlingshow.com. We're here every week. Yeah, you're stuck. This is Sterling every damn time. I'm Walter Sterling, and I need a good night's sleep. 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
12: Hit and run at the Walmart parking lot in Roseville. He went on a run for it in his F-150. Yes. And, he went to Lake Folsom. Folsom is a wonderful suburb, actually a great place to be, and very famous because it has a prison named Folsom, where Johnny Cash once wrote a song. I hear a train coming down the track. I haven't seen the sunshine since I don't know when. Yeah, so this guy had a boat on the back of his truck. He went on straight to the lake and decided he was going to do himself some boating. They tracked him down and his movements, because now they can pretty much track you wherever you are because your license plate is magnetized. And they knew exactly who he was because every parking lot of Walmart magnetized. That's how they keep track of the criminals. He decided to go out on the lake and do a little boating. And I hope he, while at Walmart, I hope he picked up a wonderful case of beer. And I hope he had a couple in there. Not discussed, by the way, in the news story I saw from KCRA-TV. Good news in California. Yeah, it takes a lot to go to jail. A little hit and run at a Walmart parking lot shouldn't keep you behind bars that long. And he can get back to boating. If you clip some poor soul in the parking lot of Walmart, just sit and wait. I understand that boating is a calling, and perfect weather in the Sacramento area to be on the lake. This feller, if he just would have stopped, he would have been boating every day instead of waking up one morning in the Gray Bar Hotel in Placer County. For the people of Walmart, I'm Velo Hool, Sterling, every damn night.

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1: For our first Florida Story, we're going to Key West, Florida, where four Floridians from Port St. Lucie decided to have a weekend vacation in Key West. After bar hopping, getting a little bit intoxicated, the two men and two women were walking back to their hotel. Check that, motel. And one of the women was so drunk, she was having trouble walking. So a 45-year-old Florida man with her sees a wheelbarrow at a nearby construction site, goes and grabs it, puts her in it, and starts toting her back to the motel. Well, as a joke, to try and wake her up, he decides he's going to pour a beer on her head, which it does wake her up, but her friends are not too happy. A fight ensues. He pushes the two women to the ground, and then the guy tackles them, and they're rolling on the ground. He ends up biting off part of his ear. Yeah, like Mike Tyson and Evander Holyfield. And then he just runs off. Cops find him a couple properties down the road. He says, "It wasn't me." They were like, "Florida man, you literally have blood dripping off the side of your mouth like a vampire." Other than that, though, how was your vacation? Hold my beer.
2: Wait, hold my beer. What?
3: Hold my beer.
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1: For our next Florida story, we're going to Pembroke Pines, where a martial arts instructor is in trouble because you'll never guess what they found in the girls' bathroom.
5: The owner of a martial arts academy finding himself in handcuffs, accused of placing hidden cameras to spy on his students in the bathroom.
1: And I'm not victim blaming here, but I think they should have been a little suspicious when the new brand of martial arts he was teaching is called Taekwondo. What? Oh, come on. How the hell am I going to get booed in my own segment? Hold my beer.
2: Hold my beer.
3: Hold my beer.
4: Hold my beer.
1: For our last Florida story, we're going to go to Lee County, where a 33-year-old Florida man was causing a disturbance in a Publix. That's their grocery store chain that's real popular in there. So he gets kicked out, asked to leave, refuses to leave. So they call the cops. Before the cops show up, he jumps on his moped. When's the last time you've seen someone rolling in a moped? And he tries to run from the cops, literally in a moped, doesn't make it very far. And when the cops pull him over, they ask him to explain himself. And he tells them, "Officers, I'm an undercover FBI agent." So they got his ID and they ran it. You're not going to believe this. The guy getting in a fight at the produce section and escaping on a moped wasn't actually an FBI officer. Man, you can't trust anybody these days.
2: Wait, hold my beer.
3: What? Hold my beer.
4: 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What?
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0: I'm James Parker, and this is Florida Stories.

double homicide happened at a gentleman's club in beautiful Travis County, Texas. And that's the home of Austin. It's kind of a neat place to be. It was at the Bear Cabaret. Bear. Not like the animal. This is B-A-R-E, and that's what they deliver. Yeah, it's 4 o'clock in the morning. A shooting rang out, and two young guys, 19 and 20, looks like they're going to be spending a lot of time in jail. James Sherion, he's 19, and Kevin Parrish, he's 20. Yeah, they were arrested by the Travis County Sheriff's Office, and this isn't that good. No word on what the reasoning was behind the capital murder. And when they say capital murder, they mean, death penalty stuff. Bear Cabaret is advertised as an after-hours spot that typically is open from midnight to 6 on the weekends. The victims, 19-year-old Layla Williamson and 23-year-old, just initials here, V as in Victor, T as in Tom, VT, like Velo, Velo, T, Wood, Davian, Olden, Hornsby, shot dead real good. I want to just repeat, if you're out after midnight, young adults out on the street just having fun with their friends, having a couple of beverages in them, maybe some other substances, I don't know, maybe not. Maybe at the Bear Cabaret, everybody there is squeaky clean, not even drinking cosmopolitans. Yeah, they're not. They're just enjoying a Diet Coke and enjoying the evening of dancing at the Bear Cabaret. Capital murder, not good. Two young guys just threw it all away over a short-term beef that would have been forgotten a couple of hours later. Walk away. You get into an argument. Your buddy got disrespected. The Bear Cabaret, economic engine, they didn't deserve this either. And neither did the victims. God rest their souls. From the Champagne Room, enjoying a delicious bourbon, I'm Velo Hool. Strippers on the loose, Sterling, every damn night.

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3: From ABC News, I'm Wayne Cabot. Global oil is back near $80 a barrel as Iran attacks more ships in the Strait of Hormuz. In the U.S., an Iran trade fire. In Iran, a nuclear power plant appears to have been damaged based on satellite photos. The Iran Revolutionary Guard is now claiming to have damaged a U.S. base in Bahrain, earlier targeting other Gulf states that allow American bases, Jordan, Kuwait, Oman, Qatar. Israel is carrying out more deadly strikes in Gaza. At least six people have died in the latest attack, including a 9-year-old girl. To Ukraine, where children were playing in a playground in the city of Sumy when a Russian missile strike sent them screaming, glass shattering around them as they sought shelter in a coffee shop. Hoping to end that war with Russian sanctions, Lindsey Graham had just returned from Ukraine when he died from what's being called an aortic tear. A special election for his seat is set for just under a month, August 11th, in South Carolina.
4: President Trump saying he has someone in mind. The governor's pick will only finish out Graham's current term. State law mandating a special election to replace him on the ballot in November when he was up for re-election.
3: ABC's Olivia Rubin. Graham was 71. President Trump saying he seemed fine on the phone that day. A slip and fall is why Senator Mitch McConnell says he's been in the hospital for over a month. 3,000 acres have burned, and California's Summit Fire is less than a third contained.
5: The fast-spreading blaze, fueled by hot and dry conditions and forcing evacuations over the weekend. The region struggling with the heat and dry weather. Across Atlantic, the heat hampering efforts to fight wildfires. At least 12 people died this weekend in southern Spain as they tried to flee one of the several raging fires.
3: Leslie Lopez, this is ABC News.
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3: Making AI data centers power themselves, a bill to force them to run on 90% renewable energy by 2040 in the state of New York, where Senator Kristen Gonzalez says her bill would also limit the building of these data centers. It's what the people want.
8: Any omnibus like this doesn't just happen. It happens because there was both internal political will and momentum, but also mass outside organizing, which shows us that not only is this issue popular, but that everyday New Yorkers can organize.
3: Sunday was the hottest day since records were kept from Utah to Montana. 109 in Salt Lake City, never before seen in 150-plus years of weather records. Billings, Montana, 111, all-time high. Miles City, Montana, 115, all-time high. International Falls, Minnesota, way up there on the Canadian border, could hit 100 on Monday, which would be the first time in more than 100 years. Bison versus man at Yellowstone. ABC's Melissa Don reports the bison won.
9: The man and his grandchild stopped to take photos of the bison. Seconds later, the massive mammal then charges, chasing the family around trees before the man is thrown multiple feet into the air, seriously injuring him. The grandfather is lucky to be alive. Millions of people visit Yellowstone every year to see the park's famous wildlife. Unfortunately, this is not the first time we've seen bison charging tourists.
3: Wayne Cabot, ABC News.
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10: Tonight, mainly clear skies and a low near 60. Winds will be south-southwest at 4 to 8 miles per hour. Partly sunny, a thunderstorm for late afternoon on Monday, a high near 85. Clouds and sun and a warmer day on Tuesday, high Tuesday afternoon 92. Sun and clouds, breezy, hot day Wednesday, the high 91. I'm AccuWeather Steve Williams on Southern Maine's official weather station. 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
11: Hi, it's Matt from the WGAN Morning News. We're going to be back again on Monday, and I'll be talking with our friends from the Maine Wire about the end of the Graham Plattner campaign and what they're hearing about the process to replace him. 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
12: 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I'm your announcer, James Copeland.
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14: From Maine to Sacramento, this is weather for Sterling every damn Sunday night. I am meteorologist Dr. Dave Eiser. Well, first of all, we've got an astronomical new moon on Tuesday of this week. So look for high tides on both coastlines, the Atlantic and Pacific, as well as the Delaware Bay, with coastal flooding a possibility for the next couple of days. Weather-wise, on the East Coast, after a seasonable, tranquil weather day tomorrow, look for above normal temperatures through the end of the week with plenty of humidity as well at, from the Gulf of Mexico. And it's going to be hot, not as hot as it was we started the month of July off with, but still sultry summertime heat with thunderstorms likely in the late afternoon and evening hours. The heat should peak on Wednesday well into the 90s. The hottest temperature in the nation, though, that's out west. All-time record highs will be challenged in Salt Lake City, Utah, and Billings, Montana. We're talking about 107 or 108 degrees early this week, so we'll keep an eye on that. This is meteorologist Dr. Dave Eiser with weather reports 6 and 36 past every hour, only right here on Sterling every damn Sunday night.

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8: Ross Coulthart, News Nation, live, Sydney, Australia. They're expert on conspiracies, UFO, metaphysics. He's the guy, the News Nation guy. An honor to be live with you across North America from Australia. Ross, welcome.
9: G'day, Walter. Well, g'day, Midnight Misfits as well. And the educated members of your audience, Walter, will recognize that you and I have been speaking for quite some time about the allegation that the federal government and certain sections of the intelligence community are holding back on what they know about UFOs, unidentified flying objects, unidentified anomalous phenomena. Well, I can tell you, sir, it's getting more interesting as each day goes by, because as you and I discussed earlier in the week, Lou Elizondo, who's the former head of one of the Pentagon's UFO investigation programs, talked about the fact that there are, not might be, there are artificial structures on the moon that he cannot explain, that he does believe are perhaps non-human or evidence of some kind of prior civilization. Quite an extraordinary allegation. And so since he did that interview, Jared Isaacman, the head of NASA, has done an interview where he's acknowledged, "We have captured imagery, and this is what President Trump is very forward-leaning about, that based on the data we have within that imagery, we don't know what it is." Now, he quickly added, NASA has not seen evidence of crashed alien craft or recovered bodies, but he did express optimism. Humanity will conclude in our lifetime that there's life everywhere out there, and he noted a very high probability that Mars rover samples will confirm confirm past microbial life. And he actually admitted that he's fascinated by the question, are we alone? And so on the tail of that allegation, I thought it might be worth just reprising, or reprising rather, what we do know. And I've

0: I've been running a lot of stories on my own show about this, Walter. Allegations of images within existing NASA sensor data. Going back as far as 60 years ago, there were allegations in NASA's own photographs of anomalous objects. I think one of the first ones was the Lunar Orbiter Number 3 in 1967. So that's 59 years ago. And it revealed what's called the Shard. And the guy who discovered this was a guy called Richard Hoagland. And in the Lunar Orbiter images, NASA's official imagery, there's a tall, slender spire, tower, shard of glass-like material. And the shadow analysis suggests it could be extremely tall, possibly several miles high, out from the lunar surface. It appears geometric, isolated, with no obvious natural geological context. And Richard Hoagland, who's a bit of an expert on these imageries, he's taken a lot of flack over the years for his suggestion they might be artificial. There's been a dozen 101 geologists who tried to bury themselves in a hole by claiming some implausible, prosaic explanation, but now Jared Isaacman's actually admitting, the NASA boss is admitting, that it might be anomalous. Things are getting interesting. But Hoagland speculated it might be a possible remnant of a much larger artificial structure, or possibly linked to other objects in and around the moon. And it's really interesting because there are, I've been highlighting this in my own show, rectangular cubic shapes, glass towers, numerous spire tower-like objects that have been picked out in various Apollo and lunar orbiter photographs over many, many years. And there are, dare I say, tracks, debris fields, track-like marks that appear to show what might be the movement of tracked vehicles across the lunar surface. And it's a really interesting issue because NASA has for years had its head in the sand on this issue, and it's often refused to comment. There's people like Donna Hare, who was indubitably a NASA contractor, and she provided proof that while working under a secret clearance for Philco Ford, that was a contractor working with NASA, she said a colleague once showed her a photograph containing what she said was a very clear artificial UFO object in lunar orbit. And he told her his job was to airbrush such objects out before public release. And
1: really?
0: Donna also went, absolutely. And it's interesting because she also claimed she heard from Johnson Space Center employees that astronauts had seen non-human craft and that some were threatened when they considered speaking publicly. So we've got a new release coming out tomorrow, Walter. I can tell you and your audience exclusively, there's another UFO files release coming out from the Pentagon. I'm not holding my breath that the War Departments have found Jesus and suddenly decided to tell the truth. I'm sure that they will cling on with their grubby fingernails and try and keep this secret for as long as possible. I don't believe President Trump is in full control of the situation, even though he should be commended for his decision to open the files, as he has done in other areas, but not entirely. And I just hope, my friend, that some of these lunar photographs that do show high-resolution imagery are finally released.
1: Ross Coulthard from News Nation, you just said the word Klingon. You said
0: yes,
1: that they.
0: Well,
1: you hope they're going to cling on to there. Now, listen, I have seen many times, as other people have, that structure on the moon that appears to be a vertical structure, like a high-rise, and now you're saying it was glistening, maybe crystalline. This has shown up in multiple photographs, and one or two astronauts have mentioned it. Speculation on your part, what do you think that is? Or do you think it's an illusion?
0: Walter, I have to say I don't think this is an illusion. I've got other sources who are telling me privately. Obviously, they won't go on the record. But Lou Elizondo, for example, has spoken publicly. He's a guy who's got heavy-duty clearances from inside the Pentagon, and he's saying, quote, these structures are artificial. You don't get any more definitive than that. And even Jared Isaacman, the new NASA administrator, has been, I think, forced to admit, I think really, frankly, they've been dragged kicking and screaming to an admission here that it's becoming incontrovertible that there are images going back 60 years showing anomalous artificial structures on the moon. And I think I've spoken to you before about this, but there's new evidence that's come in on it. I told you about a researcher called Dr. Beatrice Villarol, who looked at old glass photographic plates from pre-1957, so before the first human rockets went up into space and left satellites in orbit. And she found on old glass photographic plates, pre-1957, pre-human entry into outer space, evidence of artificial, highly reflective, specular objects sitting at about 44,000 kilometers from Earth, which are, that's geostationary orbit. And it really does raise the distinct possibility, my friend, that these are some kind of monolith or some kind of sentinel that is perhaps monitoring human society. And begrudgingly, as technology catches up with the average Joe, it's becoming harder for NASA, the administration, and the intelligence community to hide this information. So I think they're begrudgingly admitting there is a there. But I'm not holding my breath they're going to let us know about it anytime soon, my friend.
1: Always very conflicted as to why this needs to be a secret. Either it's because they are profiting from keeping it a secret, there's money in keeping it a secret, or there's the risk of losing power by keeping it a secret. If it gets revealed, then, well, wait a minute, why don't we just follow those guys? And then the other thing that I think you've speculated on before is there's been so many lies about this and so many cover-ups that if they say, okay, this is what it is, this has been there all the time, we're like, wait a minute, why have you been lying about it all the time? And it takes away, it strips away like an onion, the layer after layer after layer of, did you lie about this? Did you lie about this? Too much explanation is going to be needed when revealed. How do you feel?
0: I think you're right. I think it's funny, you know, Walter, because what's happening at the moment, a lot of my friends who follow my work, that they think it's just some massive conspiracy theory. But you and I discussed the other day how I think a lot of the time it really is just a screw up. I think what's happened is there's decades of lies, and there's some Joe sitting in an office somewhere who's looking at the files and he's putting his head in his hands and he's going, oh my God, how on earth do I tell the public the truth about this? It's just easier just to bury it. I mean, here's another good example. One of the members of the UAP caucus, Representative Eric Burleson, who's a really good guy. He's a member of the Task Force on the Declassification of Federal Secrets. And he sent letters this week to the Central Intelligence Agency, the CIA director, John Ratcliffe, and the FBI, Kash Patel. He wants all the government records and any evidence at all related to the January 1996 Varginha Campinas, Brazil UAP phenomena incident, which, according to my good friend James Fox, the filmmaker, is, I think, and I agree with him, irrefutable evidence that the United States was involved in a craft recovery of both an alien craft and a non-human being or beings from the little town of Varginha in Brazil. And to their great credit, Congress is asking hard questions. They're actually showing a spine and basically turning up the heat on the CIA and the FBI. And whilst they're not asking them to validate any public claim, it follows comments made by the former Brazilian defense minister, Aldo Rebelo, who actually admitted that he believes that Varginha was a craft retrieval. So you've got the situation now where foreign governments are doing a horrendous thing, Walter. They're telling the truth.
1: Oh my gosh, we can't have that. Ross Coldheart, News Nation, Sydney, Australia. How do we find you on TV and online?
0: 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Thank you, Walter.
1: Thank you. Ross Coldheart, News Nation. We are

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7: Into Monday morning over Iran's attacks on ships in the Strait of Hormuz. Iran lighting what on fire? International crude surging to near $80 a barrel. Iran also claiming to have damaged a U.S. base in Bahrain. ABC's Allison Kosick says, for what it's worth,
8: talks were held this weekend in Oman, though U.S. negotiators did not attend. The U.S. had expected Iran to publicly commit to stop attacking ships in the strait following those negotiations.
7: A tear in the main artery of the heart is what doctors believe killed Senator Lindsey Graham at 71. The special election to replace him on the South Carolina ballot is 1 month away. Kentucky Senator Mitch McConnell says he fell. That's why he's been in the hospital this past month. Says people of his generation, he's 84, are sensitive about showing vulnerability. He's now in a rehab facility. This is ABC News.
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from Mesa, Sacramento. This is weather for Sterling every damn Sunday night. I am meteorologist Dr. Dave Iser. Out west, an interesting upper level high in the Great Basin and Northern Plains, as well as high pressure out in the western Pacific Ocean, will work in concert to bring heat back to California and the western state, as well as some monsoonal moisture, which we normally see this time of year in the southwest. That's going to bring some showers to northern New Mexico, southern Arizona, and the desert southwest. Increased humidity, of course, upper level cloudiness, and some stronger wind gusts become more likely too with this more humid monsoonal flow. For Sacramento specifically, cloudy in the morning, some sun by afternoon with high temperatures in the upper 90s. Tuesday and Wednesday will be the hottest days, highs then near 100 degrees. Then back to the lower 90s by the weekend. Overnight lows down into the middle 60s. This is meteorologist Dr. Dave Iser wishing you that you stay cool and stay safe, stay hydrated. Weather reports at 6 and 36 past every hour, only right here on Sterling every damn Sunday night.

0: Sterling on Sunday, every damn Sunday. Welcome. We love being on Paul Vandenberg's radio station in Albany, New York. Paul Vandenberg's radio station in Albany, New York. He is the king of Albany radio and my friend. Thank you, Paul. And Phil Zachary. Phil is the manager of Saga Communications in Maine, WGAN, big radio station, big, shockingly so. Phil, thank you for airing this show. Thank you for clearing it every damn Sunday. I know you have ratings with it. I am grateful for that. Thank God we have ratings. I've never heard such an amazing story. In my preliminary chats with Richard Sayet, I never get it right. He wrote this book. He's on the line. All right. He wrote this book that's amazing. It's about the day our culture changed forever, ever, and the day the devil called in his chips. Plus, there could be a lot more to the day the music died with Buddy Holly. That's coming up now. Yet amazingly, Richard Sarrett, the Dave Clark Five were on Ed Sullivan more than the Beatles. Did you know that? In fact, the Dave Clark Five were on the Beatles more than any other rock and roll band. That, to me, is the most bizarre piece of trivia I could imagine, because no one has any interest in talking about the Dave Clark Five today. Why are we still interested in the Beatles? We're still interested in the Beatles because it's not from this earth. It's eternal. But it may well have been the result of a bet that Lennon made with the universe. And the bet was, I'm going to be bigger than Jesus. And the universe said, okay, we can make that happen. And then Mark David Chapman killed him because of voices in Mark David Chapman's head. Mark David Chapman was not an idiot. He was a really smart guy, well-educated, well-connected. And he heard voices that said, you need to do this. You need to kill Lennon. But the best part of that story, of that horrible story in your book, is what happened after he did kill Lennon, which is the voices disappeared, that his brain became silent. He was at peace. He did what he was put here to do. Now, please tell me this astonishing theory about how Valens, the Big Bopper, and Buddy Holly died in that plane crash. This I've never heard this theory before. Up till now, it was bad weather.
1: Well, first, there's, I think, a little interesting sidebar that you might be interested in. That is Peggy Sue Guerin became sort of the first goddess of rock and roll. Peggy Sue Guerin and Buddy Holly loved each other from high school. Even though they went on to marry other people, they remained deeply connected throughout Buddy Holly's success. Peggy Sue Guerin had a series of prophetic dreams. She kept warning Buddy and anyone who would listen not to charter an airplane. Well, he laughed it off. And, of course, we know the winter dance party. Buddy Holly and Ritchie Valens and the Big Bopper were traveling on a bus, a converted school bus, with no heat. And Buddy was getting tired. He wanted to get it on an airplane, fly ahead so he could sleep in a hotel room and get some sleep and maybe get his clothes laundered. And he basically ignored Peggy Sue. Even though she had three prophetic dreams, she saw a plane going down. And of course, the third time she had the dream, she went to Buddy one more time, tried to convince him not to charter a plane. He ignored her. The plane was chartered.
0: I want to know about that theory as to what could have caused that.
1: Sabotage. Peggy Sue Guerin believes that there was sabotage involved in that plane crash, because Buddy Holly was likely to be called to Congress to testify in the payola scam. Buddy Holly realized that he was being ripped off. He went to New York to record, and it was discovered in a warehouse on another label. Somebody was selling Buddy Holly's music without his permission. I mean, we're familiar with the pay and play scam, that aspect of payola. People may not be aware that there was also a lot of music pirating going on at that time. And Buddy Holly got wind of it and likely would have been called to Congress to testify. And then that plane goes down in an Iowa cornfield in February of 1959.
0: And what was found on the ground?
1: Well, there was a pistol that was found on the ground. One of the chambers was empty, which led to speculation that Buddy Holly perhaps got into a fight with the pilots or somebody else on the plane. We later learn, actually, that a farmer who owned that field found that pistol in the snow and confessed that he simply fired it into the air, just on impulse. He found a weapon, decided to see.
0: He fired it into the air, could have hit the plane. Oh, my gosh, we never heard until this moment about a gun and that plane crash. Richard Sarrett, our friend, Tales from Rock and Roll Twilight Zone. Tales from the Rock and Roll Twilight Zone. This is some book. 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Walter Sterling. I'm Walter Sterling, and I need a good night's sleep. 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
6: I'm Smutty Book author Thea Landon. Let me tell you a late night story for Midnight Misfits. Here's an excerpt from my book, Conquering the Skies. At their destination, Ash groped around for the doorknob and nudged the door open with his hip. It closed behind them, and he set her down on the floor and spun her around by the waist to face him. Dim wall sconces around the perimeter of the room cast him in a warm glow, highlighting the tender affection in his eyes. "If you'll indulge me in a rare, serious moment," he said, "you've made me the luckiest man in the universe today. No matter what happens from here on out, there's nothing the two of us can't handle together." Geneva caressed the side of his face. This was one of the, if not the, most amazing day of my life. And I know even better ones lay ahead of us. He inched forward, pressing his body alongside hers. Bracing her palms on his sturdy chest, she tilted her face upward in anticipation of his kiss. Before their lips made contact, however, someone knocked on the door. "It's unlocked," Ash called. Marcus appeared in the doorway, toting a small wheeled suitcase. The faint light from the hall silhouetted his slender frame as he watched them from several feet away. Despite the shadows, Geneva could recognize every familiar detail down to the hunger in his stare, and she drew in a sharp breath as she realized how much she wanted him, how much she wanted both of them. "I didn't mean to intrude," he said, interrupting her thoughts. "I figured you'd assume I'd be here shortly." "You're not intruding." She extended her hand toward him, beckoning him inside. "We got here just a moment ago. I wouldn't have blamed you if you'd gotten started without me." He set down his luggage beside a wooden dresser and joined them in the center of the room. "As it's your special day, we can celebrate any way you'd like tonight." Without leaving Ash's embrace, she half turned toward Marcus, tugging at the collar of his button-down shirt and using it to pull him closer. Her other hand remained on Ash's chest, above his heart. Glancing back and forth between them, she burst out in a fit of giggles. "What's so funny?" Marcus asked. She let her hand skim down his side until it rested at his waist. "All this time, and I still can't figure out how to decide which one of you to kiss." He joined in her laughter. "A dilemma with which I am quite familiar." Ash's hand also drifted lower, and he gave her hip a mischievous squeeze. "I'm with Marcus on this one. You're in charge tonight." "Me?" she scoffed. "The one who's infamous for her inability to make decisions?" "It's all worked out for the best so far, don't you think?" Marcus steered her back toward her husband. "Why don't you continue what you were doing before I arrived? I'll figure it out." Geneva allowed Ash to guide her lips to his. Their tongues tangled together, engaging in sweet spirals and probing explorations. As they resumed their prior kiss, another set of lips floated across her bare shoulder. Marcus swept her hair to one side from behind and continued along his path to the side of her neck. While Ash held her in place with one gentle palm cradling each side of her face, Marcus's hands glided down her body, coming to rest at the swell of her hips. They didn't linger for long, though, as they slipped around to her stomach. While he continued to pepper faint kisses along her skin, his hands rose to cup her chest, skimming over the silky fabric of her dress. His strong fingers sank into her flesh. A whimper strained in her throat, but Ash refused to relent, preventing her from speaking. Marcus continued to fondle and knead, and his teeth grazed the sensitive spot at the juncture between her neck and shoulder. She jolted, and he let out a low chuckle near her ear. Though her options for movement were limited, she rolled her hips backward, lengthening the connection between them. She longed to reach for him, to tear his pants away and reacquaint herself with every detail of him. But the two men kept her trapped between them. He abandoned her heaving chest, and she grumbled at the loss of contact, though the sound was stifled by Ash's fervent kiss. Marcus's fingers found the top of the zipper at the back of her dress and tugged at it. The deliberate scratch as he dragged the zipper down inch by painstaking inch echoed in her ears, and she shuddered at his feathery touch as he pushed the straps down her arms. "Oh, unfortunately, I think I need to stop here for tonight, but you know you can always have more." That was an excerpt from my book, Conquering the Skies, which is available at Amazon on Kindle Unlimited. I'm smutty book author Thea Landon for Sterling every damn night.

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1: 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Musical director Lee Harris. Technical wizard Dave Scalish. Operations Frank Canal. Sound mixers Sean Cicero. Sean Walsh. Andrew Torres. Voice actors James Parker. James Copeland. That's me. Randy Thomas. Charlie Van Dyke. Charles Van Sant. Robert Clotworthy. Peter Thiel. Erotic Thrills Thea Landon. Class Act Jill Brooke. Baked Goods Steve and Selena JB Bakery. Skullduggery Vic Ferrari. Blessings Father James Drucker. Meteorologist Dr. Dave Iser. Writer Jerry the Writer. Business Guidance Craig Kitchen. Program originated by Chris Olivero. Long-suffering executives David Yagaroff and Greg Stalker. With respect, Alex Bennett, Sally Jesse Raphael, and Gene Shepard.

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7: From ABC News, I'm Wayne Cabot. Pope Leo praying for peace after a weekend of war. The U.S. hitting Iran. Iran hitting ships in the Strait of Hormuz. Russia hitting Ukraine. Heard here on closed circuit TV next to a playground. A special primary to replace Lindsey Graham as South Carolina senator, August 11th, less than a month away. Doctors think that a tear in the main artery of his heart is what killed him. ABC's Jay O'Brien.
8: Graham's office sharing the preliminary findings from the medical examiner, showing the senator died from a ruptured aorta stemming from heart disease. It came just hours after Graham returned from Ukraine. He had just turned 71 years old on Thursday.
7: Kentucky Senator Mitch McConnell says he fell, which is why he's been in the hospital for the past month. He says people his age are sensitive about showing vulnerability. He's 84 and still in the hospital. Taking a slip in the grass, the top-ranked player at Wimbledon hurt his knee, and then Jannik Sinner went on to win his second consecutive Wimbledon title, his fifth Grand Slam. The World Cup down to the semis now. France versus Spain Tuesday at Dallas Stadium. England versus Argentina Wednesday in Atlanta. Same as it ever was, referee calls are in the spotlight.
9: The ball appearing to alter course after hitting a camera wire high up in the stadium. Soccer's governing body, FIFA, saying it didn't because its sensors weren't triggered. From that red card for the star US striker to Egypt's stunning goal ruled out. Video replay systems in the spotlight in a host of matches at this World Cup. Some coaches, players and fans arguing it makes the game better. Others say it slows the sport down and doesn't always produce the right decision.
7: ABC's Tom Sufi Burge there about the Norway-England game. You're listening to ABC News.
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7: The fast and furious storm filled Philadelphia with water, swamping homes, rearranging street parking even. ABC's Elizabeth Worthington is there.
12: More than a dozen parked cars were pushed by the rushing water.
13: And then next thing you know, I saw all of our cars over here just come down a block,
12: slamming into each other or into street poles.
14: I don't have no car. I don't know how I'm going to get to work.
12: The water flooded Kiana Futrell's first floor.
14: It was up to my thighs.
12: The city is prioritizing incidents based on severity.
14: I lost everything. My insurance don't cover it. I don't know how I'm going to recover.
12: Mayor Sherelle Parker said response teams are working to address all impacted neighborhoods and asked for patience.
7: The mayor has declared a disaster. Neighbors are starting GoFundMes. People ran to a bathroom hoping to escape a fire that engulfed a Bangkok pub early Monday. A horrific scene as the Prime Minister, Anutin Charnvirakul, found survivors whose friends ran to the back.
15: Many of them were not able to make their way out.
7: At least 27 people died. California Congressman Ro Khanna is calling on Israeli Prime Minister Benjamin Netanyahu to investigate the Israeli settlers and the IDF soldiers who he says detained him and three other Americans Thursday in the West Bank. Ro Khanna wondering how Americans with passports can be treated this way. Meantime, the IDF acknowledges carrying out strikes in Gaza Sunday. Local reports saying six Palestinians died, including a 9-year-old girl. Wayne Cabot, ABC News.
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4: I'd say sometime yesterday, I was scrolling around on the interwebs, and very shortly thereafter, I said to myself, well, I guess I don't really have to do much show prep for tomorrow, because we know what topic A, B, C, and D will be today. Grant Plattner and his continuing misadventures. I think we have now reached the end of the line. I think that's fairly obvious. 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

0: from the Great Lakes. On the other side of Erie, I'm Ryan Recker, your host tonight on Coast to Coast AM. Lot to get to on the show. If you want to email ryanrecker@coasttocoastam.com is how you do it. Very happy to be with you and two fantastic guests to bring you. First is Chip Coffey, medium, paranormal investigator. We'll talk afterlife. We'll talk ghost stories, reincarnation. That'll be interesting. And we'll take some calls with Chip Coffey. I already had a few emails come in. Questions for Chip. Another one. Will Chip be doing readings tonight? The show hasn't even started, and we're already getting emails about Chip, which is a good sign. I think you'll enjoy this tonight. On the second half of the show, Hakeem Isler will talk about remote viewing, mind sight training, holistic self-development, and maybe his adventure on Naked and Afraid, which that's an adventure in itself. And we'll have a second half of the show with now author of a new book, Phoenix of the Heart, Birth of the Psi Games, Hakeem Isler. That'll be a good one, too. So much to get to. And if you go to coasttocoastam.com, you can see some new information about the UFO files that came out on Friday morning. And this is what happens when you're into this sort of thing and you have UFO files that are released by the Department of War. Your phone starts blowing up as soon as the files come out. Have you seen the files? Did you see the new ones came out, the fourth batch? They're here. What do you think? And I get a lot of those messages. And I keep thinking to myself, I've seen stuff on Coast to Coast in what people have sent me and what's on the website that seems to be better evidence than what the Department of War has released so far. Not to say that what they're releasing isn't interesting. What they are releasing is very interesting. I found that there's a lot of people that are into the mainstream phenomenon of this, and they have just scratched the surface of what they can uncover if they truly start to look into it. And that's what Coast to Coast AM is all about. You can find that on our website right now. If you want to email me any questions for our guest, Chip Coffey, ryanrecker@coasttocoastam.com. We're going to get to him right after the break. Don't go anywhere.
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0: And welcome back. I'm Ryan Recker. And joining us here is a psychic, medium, paranormal investigator. You may have seen one of his television shows, so many of them, including Kindred Spirits, Psychic Kids, which is that was a cool one, Paranormal States, and Jack Osborne's Night of Terror. Joining us now is Chip Coffee. Chip, welcome to Coast AM.
4: Hello, Ryan. How are you?
0: I am doing great. Now that we get to connect here on this Sunday night, Monday morning, I find that the late night Sunday nights are always fun. I wonder, I think there's so many different things that you cover. It seems like you have a wide array of talents. Are some stronger than others?
4: I don't really think one is stronger than another. I think they kind of work hand in hand with each other to create a really curious and interesting dynamic for the work that I do.
0: Yeah. And you know what? It's weird to think of this as work sometimes, doesn't it? Because everyone says, oh, you work in radio. You don't work. I'm like, you know what? It is a lot of work. It doesn't look like it. And I'm guessing the same way when you're doing a television show. They see the end product. Everything's so well polished. Everything's so fun. You don't realize the amount of work you have to put into it. Do you have to stretch, kind of like an athlete would stretch before a game to make sure they don't pull a muscle? If you're going to be, let's say, doing a session with someone and you're going to be looking into, afterlife, do you have to stretch ahead of time to make sure you don't hurt yourself?
4: You know what I do? I nap. I am in love with my afternoon nap. So if I'm going to go on an investigation or film a TV show and it's going to be in an evening, on an evening set, then typically I will nap in the afternoon or try to catch up on my sleep. Also do some prayers of protection before I go on an investigation or do readings and ask for my spirit guides and my protectors to be with me. So yeah, in essence, I kind of do a little bit of prep work, but not a whole lot.
0: Right. Well, there's a great question that came in through the email right away, and I wasn't planning on going there first, but when it comes to reincarnation, this question came in and said, I've been hearing a lot about us being on a prison planet and having no choice if we reincarnate or not. So I want to get to that answer in a roundabout way. Well, what are your thoughts on reincarnation first?
4: I believe there's too much evidence to support the idea of reincarnation that we can't discount it. I personally have some memories of what I believe are past lives, one in particular. So, we see the stories about young children who have experiences that they talk about and being very accurate. I have one in particular that I'll share with you, and that is when I was working in the travel industry many years ago, I had a lady who was Indian, from India, and she had a nephew who still lived in India. And when he was very young, he started talking about his other family who lived in another town. And he kept talking.

0: too much access to the internet to hear stories like this, but everything for it to line up would be quite the coincidence. That would be hard to explain. But I think the email, and going back to this now, this is the roundabout side of it, the reincarnation, it almost seems like a punishment in a way to be brought back to all of this, to think that, and, you know, there's so many different faiths. And people look at the afterlife, your reward, you don't have to worry about the worldly things, to be put right back into the system almost seems like a punishment in a way. And the person described it as a prison in a way. It seems like someone's punishing us if we are brought back into this world. What are your thoughts on that?
1: I don't view it in that respect. I think that it's all part of an evolution. I think that in its purest form, what our souls want is to be as close to divine perfection as we possibly can be. And in my opinion, you cannot get to divine perfection, but you want to be close to it. You want to continue to grow your soul, if you will. So you can't get that in one go round on the planet, so you have to make a lot of attempts to do it. And I know that when we come back to this earthly plane, that things can interfere with our purpose that we came back here to accomplish. And the two things that can interfere with that are our free will and ego. Mm-hmm. And those can kind of derail our soul's intent for coming back into a specific lifetime. So also things that can happen are the free will and ego of other people can sort of derail us. So it's a crapshoot sometimes for exactly what you're going to get. But the hope is that when you leave an existence, you're better than you were when you came into it on a soul level. But as far as a prison thing, nah, I can't even begin to believe any part of that.
0: Yeah, and it's kind of interesting to think of it that way, Earth as a filter to try to, I guess, purify yourself little by little. And if by the end of it, you need to go through it again, you go through it again. And it's almost like that is life in so many different ways. It's about the pursuit of making yourself better and, you know, trying to look back and say, you know, I've come a long way in a good way. And that's kind of the goal of life in a lot of ways. So that makes sense.
1: I do want to add this, if I may, and that is that people can believe whatever they want to believe as long as they treat themselves kindly and other people kindly and are not being, you know, jerks, so to speak. Do no intentional harm to yourself or to others. So I'm not, you know, I'm not telling this guy, don't believe whatever you want to believe. But my beliefs may differ from yours or anybody else's. But my beliefs don't have to encompass a prison idea of reincarnation.
0: Do you think everyone has some sort of psychic ability that they can harness?
1: I believe that everyone has some level of psychic ability, the ability to harness it sometimes. Everyone, it's a sliding scale. Everyone has some level, and it goes from very little all the way up to getting things sometimes periodically to getting things regularly. And those people that get things regularly are the people we tend to call psychics. So yes, I absolutely fully believe that everyone has some level of psychic ability.
0: I'll tell you a weird analogy, and you can tell me if it's like this. When I was younger, I thought, you know what, I really want to learn how to wiggle my ears. So I concentrated on it, and I couldn't do it until one day I was able to control that muscle. It happened just one time, and I was thrilled. And then I kept working on it, and then eventually I could wiggle my ears. Is that what psychic ability is like? If you concentrate on it long enough until eventually you'll have a breakthrough, you'll know what it feels like, and then if you can move in that direction, you can start to harness it.
1: For some people, yes. For others, no. And I'll tell you, some people just can't force it or perfect it. Now, there are people that have written books. There's a lovely lady. Her name is Echo Bodine. And she is a psychic and medium and paranormal investigator and teacher and author who lives in the Twin Cities areas of Minneapolis, St. Paul, and Minnesota. And she's wonderful. She's written many books, but she's written two books in particular. Those books are entitled The Gift, and the second book is entitled A Still Small Voice. And

0: Those are the two books that I really suggest for people who are trying to refine or get more in touch with their abilities. She offers some amazing guidelines and tips and guidance for exactly how to go about doing that. But I believe sometimes you can improve things. But I've seen some people that no matter what they did, they just couldn't, quote unquote, wiggle their ears.
1: You know, back in the day when you go on long car rides, you see, my kids today are spoiled. They have things that can entertain them. And if they are not entertained for more than a half hour, they turn into terrors themselves. But, you know, when I was younger, you go on a 7-hour, 8-hour trip with the family, and you had nothing else to do but try to learn how to wiggle your ears on a long road trip. Maybe just a little bit of patience and a little bit of boredom helps, too. But let's talk about where you may go. So let's say someone tries to harness this, or they try to develop and they see if they have some of these different talents and where it goes. What happens if it takes them in a dark place, a place they don't like where they're going? Does that happen sometimes?
0: I've never seen that happen. You know, I've certainly seen instances where people's abilities, if they weren't able to sort of get a grip on them to kind of manage their abilities, that they could have some not nice things go on, you know, especially on working. One thing that comes to mind is working with the psychic kids, and some of the kids were visited by people who looked like they had been murdered or harmed or maimed in some way. So that was an instance where you have to work with weeding that stuff out. And how do you do that? I managed to keep things from overwhelming me by asking my spirit partners or my spirit guides, I call the people that work with me in spirit with a capital S, my God squad. And I asked my God squad to kind of stand sentinel and keep me from constantly being overwhelmed by unbidden information or visitations or anything like that. So luckily, my guides and my angels have been very, very good at helping me to manage how my abilities manifest.
1: Mm-hmm. You know, Psychic Kids was on for 3 seasons, A&E. They're not kids anymore. It's been a little bit.
0: No, they're not.
1: Do you ever stay in touch with them at all?
0: You know, what's really interesting is we have a tendency to take a snapshot of people. And, you know, you can watch those episodes. But those kids, we stopped filming this in 2010. So think about where you were in 2010 and then add 16 years to that. So each one of those kids is now 16 years older, and many of them have kids of their own. And do I stay in touch with them? A few I do, mostly through social media. There are a couple that I stay in close contact with, but I'm really proud of the work we did on that show. I think it happened a little bit before its time. But I think we did some good work helping those kids and helping others who watch the show with dealing with and coping with and understanding their own abilities and situations. But as far as really continuing to mentor the kids, I didn't. We gave them the best of the best that we could while we were working with them, and we certainly didn't leave them untethered after we stopped rolling the cameras. But, you know, our goal wasn't to provide ongoing support for them, you know, ad infinitum and do it for the rest of their lives. Just like if you went to see a psychiatrist and you stopped going to see the psychiatrist or your sessions ended, that psychiatrist isn't going to follow you for the rest of your life.
1: Right.
0: So, you know, people have to understand that what we signed up for was not to kind of co-parent those children from a psychic perspective.
1: I guess when you look at it from a parental level, so let's say your kid has a memory of a past life, or let's say your kid has some sort of ability. What do you do in a situation like that? So do you reach out to someone? Do you try to encourage you? Do you discourage it? Advice would you give to a parent that may be in that situation?
0: I'm going to be totally self-serving when I answer that question for you right now. And that is, there's this cool book called Growing Up Psychic, written by this guy named Chip Coffee.
1: And fantastic.
0: How'd you like that little sneaky sneak in there? I wrote the book basically after the show was over with, because I was constantly getting asked the same questions over and over and over again. So finally, I put them in book form. The book is still available. You can get it on Amazon. You can get a signed copy on my storefront, which is chipcoffeeshop.com. I'll sign a copy of it and send it out to you if you want a signed copy. But that book is partly autobiographical, and it's partly how-to for those who are raising a psychic kid or potentially psychic kid. And it's been very beneficial for adults who've read it, because many of them still were carrying around, oh, I was disbelieved, or I was called, it was the devil trying to get to me, or this or that. So it's been a very cathartic experience for many adults, and it's allowed them finally to validate that they weren't, you know, either being visited by something negative or that they weren't crazy.
1: You know, being visited by something negative, it almost feels like, and we'll use this as an example. I think a lot of times people say, if I had the ability, what I would do is reach out to celebrities, and I would have that conversation, and I would talk to them, and I would learn from them. So how do you know what you're reaching out to is genuine, has the right intentions, and is not something that's negative?
0: The way that I did it, I can only speak for myself, because this is really such a subjective thing that we're talking about. What I did was, again, I reached out to my spirit guides and my angels and asked them to help me and to protect me when I'm doing my work. And if I even remotely sense with my own spidey senses, so to speak, that something is negative, I stop the process right away. I say some prayers. If it feels like it's intrusive in my environment, which is generally my home, I'll spray some holy water around and say some good Catholic Latin and basically tell it to beat feet. And, you know, that's the way that I tend to deal with it. How others deal with it, there's a lot of ways to look at how to deal with it. And really, really, to be honest with you, Ryan, the only thing I can tell you is how I do it and how I've dealt with it.
1: Right. That's your own personal experience and how that works. When you talk about spirit guides, angels, does that mean you believe in God?
0: Yes. Simple, short answer, yes.
1: How do you find all of this works together? Do you find that sometimes you're in conflict with, well, maybe we have to answer this after the break, because I hear the music popping up. But by the way, you mentioned your shop. If people want to look up your books, your work, things like that, where can they go?
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3: ABC News, I'm Wayne Cabot. Oil is trading much higher as fighting resumes across the Gulf, Iran firing on commercial vessels in the Strait of Hormuz, as U.S. forces conduct strikes on Iranian targets. Both U.S. and global Brent crude up more than 3%. Brent approaching, as we say, $80 a barrel. U.S. gasoline prices are rising for the first time since May. One of the war's strongest supporters was Lindsey Graham. And on ABC's Jay O'Brien has learned what likely caused his sudden death at 71.
4: Graham's office sharing the preliminary findings from the medical examiner, showing the senator died from a ruptured aorta stemming from heart disease.
3: Graham had just returned from Ukraine, hoping to help end its war. But near a playground, a Russian missile strike sent children screaming as they sought shelter in a coffee shop, glass shattering around them. This is ABC.
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1: And welcome back. 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I always like that song, Country Roads, and I was in Ohio the last couple of days traveling for a wedding, and my wife's sister was married this weekend. Congratulations to Ashley and Nathaniel. But when we're in the back roads of Ohio driving around, it's almost tradition. 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
1: And welcome back to Coast AM. I'm Ryan Recker. And again, if you want to email the show with a question, RyanRecker at coasttocoastam.com. Or if you want to wait about a half hour, we'll have Chip Coffey answer some of your questions. ChipCoffey.com. You can find him right there, and you can find information for his book. Chip, thank you so much for joining us tonight. And right before the break, I was asking you about your belief in God. And sometimes I look at this and I think, okay, reincarnation, I don't know if there's a biblical backing to it. So do you ever find yourself in conflict with your faith beliefs in some stories and experiences that you've had on the other side?
8: All right, let's talk about that for a second. There's a passage in the Bible where Jesus is talking, and I believe, and I'm not a biblical scholar by any stretch of the imagination, but I believe there's something where Jesus says, ye must be born again. Mm-hmm. Somebody will have to help me verify that because I haven't. But ye must be born again. People they tend to think that what he's doing there is he's saying you've got to be washed in the blood of the Lamb or you've got to be baptized, okay? Mm-hmm. What if Jesus is saying, look, I know that really the thing that you want most of all is to cozy up to my dad, that you want to get as close to him as you possibly can be. And with that in mind, you're not going to do it with just one lifetime. So you're going to have to come back time and time and time again and keep trying to cozy up to dad. Maybe if that's what Jesus is saying there. Again, I'm going to just have to say, and this is not to sound glib or give you a pat answer, I don't care what other people believe, as long as they don't do any intentional harm to themselves or to others, and they're leading a decent life. I happen to believe in God. I don't understand God. I believe that God defies our limited ability to perceive what God actually is. But I believe that we are all a part of the God source. There's so much of what this whole spiritual, paranormal, supernatural realm encompasses that if you ask me questions about it, honestly, Ryan, my answer is, I don't have a clue. And I don't think anybody really has a clue. I listen to people that say, oh, this is the way it is, and I have to call BS on it. I'm sorry, I really do. Because it's not that way necessarily. It's just, it's no one really fully who is living knows for sure. So I have my opinions and my beliefs. I was raised Catholic and I've incorporated my spiritual beliefs and with my Catholic beliefs. And I've sort of developed the religion of Chip, if you will, or the faith of Chip. And that's how I live my life. And I encourage other people to do the same thing. Don't let anybody tell you what you should or shouldn't believe because it's none of their business. Your relationship with spirituality or God or whatever is nobody else's business but yours and whoever else's that is in spirit.
1: There's a lot of mystery in this world, things that I don't think we'll ever be able to understand. And a lot of things I think we're incapable of understanding in some ways, which is probably for the best. There's so many things that I think the older I get, I realize the less I know. And that's one of those things I think you just have to, you know, grow with a little bit of wisdom in your life to understand that. Because when you're younger, you don't quite understand that. It seems like there's an answer to everything, and there's really not. There really isn't,
8: especially when it comes to the things that we would talk about on a show like this.
1: Right. 100%. Is there anything that scares you? Like, is there anything that you shy away from, things that you've experienced before and you're like, I'm not doing that again?
8: Demons, heights, pitch black dark, bad thunderstorms and that breed tornadoes, because I live in the South and we get those. Those are the things that scare me off the top of my head.
1: Yeah, heights in complete darkness. And when you combine the two, that could be terrifying. Going back to the demon thing, do you have to find that sometimes you accidentally bump into them? Do you find that when it comes to demons, you almost have to seek them out, or do they seek you out?
8: Oh, a little of both. I don't go looking for them, let's put it that way. But if I happen to encounter one, I've tried to be as protective and get rid of them as best I can.
1: Yeah. How do you know what you're encountering is a demon? Is there a feel to it? And what does that
8: totally
1: feel like?
8: Nasty, filthy, like you need a shower. And to me, people have said, oh, they don't do that. Well, hello. I'm telling you what I'm receiving. With me, they like to brag. They really like to brag when they're dealing with me, Chip Coffee. So, and they sound in my head the way their voice sounds inside my head is awful.
1: What is it like when you say the way they sound in your head?
9: They sound like this inside my head. You want me to talk like they talk?
1: Well, Ryan? I don't know if I would like that. I would immediately, I think, can you disconnect? Would that almost snap you out of it if you had a certain amount of concentration?
8: If I start to pray and I say some good Catholic Latin and I pull out my holy water, I'm usually pretty effective at telling them to leave, to not interact with me.
1: Right. That's the type of voice, and that could be haunting. So let's say you're working with someone. Does that voice sometimes pop into your head and you know that demons are bothering them? Are demons associated sometimes with people you're working with and you can tell?
8: I've encountered demons on investigations that I've done in the past, and mostly on TV investigations. And I was raised Catholic, so I heard about angels and I heard about demons. But the Catholic faith focused on angels. And when I encountered my first demonic entity, it was shocking and unnerving and a little scary, to put it mildly. Hmm. But, you know, as far as people that I deal with now, I've sort of closed the door on anything demonic because I live with my cousin and I have a dog and I have a very quiet, sort of serene life here in the suburbs of Atlanta, Georgia. And I don't want to risk the possibility of having something come into my home or my environment. So if people are having problems with demons, I'm not the person to call.
1: Right. Well, what about through the television? So let's say you're watching the news and there's a story about a serial killer or something like that. Can you pick up things like that just by seeing an image of them on TV?
8: You mean what they're like?
1: Well, can you get some sort of sense there's some demon there, or is the TV a rebroadcast of it? It's completely impossible to get a reading from something like that.
8: Oh, I can look at somebody and pretty much get a read on their personality and look at a photograph or a video of them.
1: Really? Okay. So you can pick up on things. Let's say I'll use the serial killer as an example again. Can you tell right away, like, okay, that person has, they're possessed, or they have a demon that's right on their shoulder? Can you tell that?
8: Want an example?
1: Sure.
8: Now his name just went right out of my head. What's the guy's name? Who killed Sharon Tate? What was his name?
1: Oh, the Manson?
8: Charlie Manson. That's who I couldn't
1: pluck
8: out of it. Right. Pluck out of my brain at 20 minutes to 2 in the morning my time. But yeah, Charlie Manson. Charlie Manson is absolutely who it is. Charlie Manson was, I don't know if he was possessed, but he was definitely under some sort of demonic oppression.
1: Right. You can sometimes look into someone's eyes and you can tell there's something going
8: on there. There's nothing there.
1: Yeah.
8: You want to hear a scary story?
1: Oh, sure.
8: Okay. I'm at an event on the Queen Mary in Long Beach, California. And I'm sitting out on the deck having something to drink with one of the people that was with me. And her name is Rebecca. And also I was there with another lady whose name is Greta. And we're sitting out there and this guy walks by. And he just walked by once, then he walked by again, and he started talking to us, and he talked with an accent. He had sort of an accent. And, you know, I thought, he sounds like he's Bela Lugosi. And as it turned out, he said his name was Stan, S-T-A-N, and he was from Belarus.
1: Hmm.
8: And we're talking to Stan. Stan is there. And he just sort of walks off. But Greta's getting the creeps from him. I'm getting creeped out from him. Rebecca's getting creeped out from him. So Greta walks away and tries taking his picture, but he never allows her to get a shot of his face. It's almost as though he's sensing what she's doing. And he always turns away when she's going to get a picture of his face. So fast forward, I don't know if it was that night, I think it was, he comes back and he's there with with me and Rebecca. We're back out on the deck again, and he comes by, and he's got a dog with him. And we're like, oh, this dog's really cute. And he goes, thank you. He goes, so, Mr. Chip, what is it that you do for a living? What do you do for work? And I told him, well, I'm a psychic and a medium. He goes, oh, so you talk to dead people? And I said, yeah. And he said, oh, that's very interesting. He said, have you ever talked to a demon? Who asks a question like that?
4: Right away.
8: So I said, yeah. I said, I try absolutely not to do that. He said, really? Well, I have talked to demons. And I put my hand out and put it on his chest. There was nothing. And then he comes in for the pièce de résistance. He says, have you ever talked to Satan? And I said, absolutely not. He says, well, I have. He's not really not such a bad guy.
1: Oh, boy.
8: So my friend Rebecca grabs me and goes, I just looked at my watch. We're late for dinner. So she grabs me and I went, what was that? She goes, I don't know, but I knew that we were supposed to get the heck out of there. But who asked, have you ever talked to Satan? Now, yeah, think about Stan, think about it. Stan, one letter missing from being Satan.
1: Oh, boy. I didn't catch that. Even in this line of work where you're doing interviews and you're talking about paranormal and experts that have researched it, I don't think I've ever even asked the question to someone, have you ever spoke to Satan? That is a weird question to ask a stranger, let alone even in the context of this show, it would feel a little bit odd. When something like that happens to you, obviously that sticks out. You remember that.
8: Oh, yeah.
1: Do you find that there are a lot of people like him out there, or is that a rarity?
8: For me, thank God, it's been a rarity.
1: Yeah. You think people listening here, they may have people like that in their lives where they suspect, oh, yeah, that sounds like so-and-so. Because I don't know if I've ever met a person like that before. Not that I've been looking for it, but it makes me wonder how many of them are out there that may have, let's say, conversations with Satan on a regular basis.
8: That's why I always carry holy water with me. My native name should be Travels with Holy Water. You're like, that dances with wolves. My name is Travels with Holy Water. And I have a St. Benedict medal that I wear. I have a St. Michael the Archangel medal that I wear. I pray the St. Michael prayer every night and every day. I pray more than most clergymen pray. So I layer on the protections, unashamedly lay on the protections. I'm a strong believer that I'm going to just be as protected as I possibly can. But I'm sure there's some crazy, crazy, crazy, possibly demonically possessed or worshiping Satan people that are out there. And please stay away from me. You know, I have no desire.
1: Yeah. I have on this show, and I've been doing the guest hosting for about a year now, and, you know, I get about two or three shows a month, so get to talk to some really interesting people. And one of the shows, we talked to a Satanist, where and the idea, and to paraphrase him, was that there's always a battle between good and evil, and evil's already won. Look at the world in the world we live in today. You can tell right away that there's more evil than good. So if evil has won, then I'm picking that side, right? That's the majority. And that was kind of their stance. They didn't make it sound like the movies where, you know, they're doing these rituals and you walk in and there's what are the pentagrams or whatever on the ground and candles and things like that. They didn't make it sound like they were convening and discussing Satan all the time. They just said, you know, based on our observations, this is where we think the tide is. That is completely different from what you're describing. I almost feel like this is out of a horror movie. This
8: well, can
1: seems
8: I tell you
1: like...
8: something?
1: Yeah.
8: Let me tell you something. You know what my first clue with Satanist is? What's the first part of your name?
1: Well, yes, their name is there.
8: Hello. Hello. Why don't you call yourself? Someone told me once, well, they're not really like that. Kind of what you say this person was saying. It's more like they're people who are, I don't know the word. They're just, they're like people who don't want to adhere
1: dark
8: to the
1: pessimist.
8: Norms. Don't want to adhere to the norms of society, or they kind of rebel against those sorts of things. And they're the outliers maybe, but you know, why not call yourself by any other name except something that includes the name Satan? Really? Right. Hello? So, knock, knock. So, the doorbell's ringing.
1: So what you're saying is they need a rebranding.
8: They need to rebrand themselves real fast without a cloven hoof.
1: Well, I know people have questions for you. I'm getting a lot of emails, but they're going to want to call in and talk to you. What kind of questions do you want to get? Anything in particular?
8: Well, we're not doing readings, but you ask me any questions you want to, and if I don't want to answer, I'll tell you I can't answer that or I won't answer.
1: Yeah, you're a psychic medium, paranormal investigator. We didn't really talk a lot about ghosts. I'm sure people have questions about that, past lives, reincarnation. These are all things, I think, topics that could work for Chip Coffee. If you want to talk about your own experiences with Chip, tell your own stories. We love to hear that, too. If you want to email Ryan Recker at coasttocoastam.com, that's one way to do it. And we'll take your calls, start lining them up here during the break, and get to them in the next hour. I'm Ryan Recker. 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
7: From ABC News, I'm Wayne Cabot. Global oil is back near $80 a barrel as Iran attacks more ships in the Strait of Hormuz. In the U.S., an Iran trade fire. In Iran, a nuclear power plant appears to have been damaged based on satellite photos. The Iran Revolutionary Guard is now claiming to have damaged a U.S. base in Bahrain, earlier targeting other Gulf states that allow American bases, Jordan, Kuwait, Oman, Qatar. Israel is carrying out more deadly strikes in Gaza. At least six people have died in the latest attack, including a 9-year-old girl. To Ukraine, where children were playing in a playground in the city of Sumy when a Russian missile

0: missile strike sent them screaming, glass shattering around them as they sought shelter in a coffee shop. Hoping to end that war with Russian sanctions, Lindsey Graham had just returned from Ukraine when he died from what's being called an aortic tear. A special election for his seat is set for just under a month, August 11th, in South Carolina.
1: President Trump saying he has someone in mind. The governor's pick will only finish out Graham's current term, state law mandating a special election to replace him on the ballot in November when he was up for re-election.
0: ABC's Olivia Rubin. Graham was 71. President Trump saying he seemed fine on the phone that day. A slip and fall is why Senator Mitch McConnell says he's been in the hospital for over a month. 3,000 acres have burned, and California's Summit Fire is less than a third contained.
2: The fast-spreading blaze, fueled by hot and dry conditions and forcing evacuations over the weekend. The region struggling with the heat and dry weather. Across Atlantic, the heat hampering efforts to fight wildfires. At least 12 people died this weekend in southern Spain as they tried to flee one of the several raging fires.
0: Leslie Lopez, this is ABC News.
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0: Making AI data centers power themselves, a bill to force them to run on 90% renewable energy by 2040 in the state of New York, where Senator Kristen Gonzalez says her bill would also limit the building of these data centers. It's what the people want.
5: Any omnibus like this doesn't just happen. It happens because there was both internal political will and momentum, but also mass outside organizing, which shows us that not only is this issue popular, but that everyday New Yorkers can organize.
0: Sunday was the hottest day since records were kept from Utah to Montana, 109 in Salt Lake City, never before seen in 150-plus years of weather records. Billings, Montana, 111, all-time high. Miles City, Montana, 115, all-time high. International Falls, Minnesota, way up there on the Canadian border, could hit 100 on Monday, which would be the first time in more than 100 years. Bison versus man at Yellowstone. ABC's Melissa Don reports the bison won.
6: The man and his grandchild stopped to take photos of the bison. Seconds later, the massive mammal then charges, chasing the family around trees before the man is thrown multiple feet into the air, seriously injuring him. The grandfather is lucky to be alive. Millions of people visit Yellowstone every year to see the park's famous wildlife. Unfortunately, this is not the first time we've seen bison charging tourists.
0: Wayne Cabot, ABC News.
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8: I love all forms of cheese. 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
1: And welcome back with our Coast to Coast Hour and your calls. Chip Coffee is our guest. You can find him online, chipcoffee.com. You can find some of his books, his works, links to some of his shows. We talked about Psychic Kids in the first hour, just briefly, but that's just one of the many appearances he's had and different things he's done. Maybe there's an experience that you want to share. Maybe you have a psychic kid yourself. Or maybe you had something paranormal happen to you. Maybe you're trying to hone in your psychic abilities. Maybe you have a ghost story. Maybe you have a past life story, reincarnation, whatever it may be. How about you give us a call and we'll discuss it with Chip Coffee. And I got a couple of good emails coming in so far too. Ryan Recker at coasttocoastam.com. One person said, I'll try to find it. Ask him if he believes in vampires, the existence of vampires. You know what? I didn't think we would talk about that tonight, but that's kind of the nice thing about opening up the phone lines. If you have questions like that, Chip Coffee would be an interesting person to ask, and I would love to hear the answer to it. I don't know if we'll get to that right away. I do want to take your calls first and foremost. I try to put priority on the people that are calling in because you're waiting so long. We give the phone numbers and you sit and we try to take as many calls as we can, but some people, unfortunately, we can't always make it to all the calls. So I try to put priority on those as they are waiting on the phone line a long time sometimes. So, get those phone lines in. The better chance to get on is if you call early, and we'll take some of those coming up after the break with Chip Coffee. Don't go anywhere. It's Coast to Coast AM.
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1: And welcome back to Coast AM. I'm Ryan Recker. If you want to email, ryanrecker at coasttocoastam.com is how you do it. Our guest here is Chip Coffee, and we spent the first hour just really... to me, having fun. I enjoyed talking about these sort of things. But really, it's for you now. If you want to call in and maybe tell a story or an experience or ask a question with Chip Coffee, this is the time to do it. Chip, I'm getting all kinds of great emails coming in, and I want to get to some of those soon. I almost feel like it's always best to go to the phone lines first. Are you ready to take some calls?
5: Let's do it.
1: Okay. Let's go to Nancy on the wildcard line. Nancy is calling in from Philadelphia. You're on Coast to Coast AM with Chip Coffee. Go ahead.
6: Good evening, gentlemen. Chip, I too like a good nap, and I just woke up from a nap around 1 a.m. That's why I'm listening to the show. And by the way, just as an aside before I ask my question, I don't personally believe in God. I know there's a God, because I've been the personal recipient of a variety of miracles after I faced death square in the face.
5: Amen.
6: Yes. And I have a really good friend who actually lives in Brazil, but I met her when she lived here. She is very, very smart, very well-read, brilliant. And she also is an astrologist, and she did a chart for me. Interestingly, anytime I think of her, she either sends me a text message or calls me. There's something like telephone ESP where I can put my hand on the phone when I'm thinking of somebody, and then it'll ring, and it's that person. So I've had this for many, many years.
5: Okay.
6: But my question is this. She believes 100% in reincarnation, and the way she described her belief system to me in that regard is she said, you have to keep coming back to have another life until you learn enough lessons. And what do you think of that?
5: I think that's absolutely correct. That's my belief.
6: Well, in that case, I say, I've learned enough lessons. I don't want to come back again. I've had enough.
5: I don't know if you get that choice or not. It may be something that you're going to have to discuss with your higher ups, but you know, see what happens when you get to spirit.
1: Right. Well, Nancy, it sounds like you're trying to live that life where you get to that point where you can just enjoy eternal life afterwards without having to come back and go through all this again. I almost feel like I wouldn't want to roll the dice because, you know, given the chances and the things that you understand today, I don't know if I'd want to start over from the beginning again if I were given the opportunity. And a lot of people look at it. They say, oh, if I could only go back and I can, you know, live life and be this age again. I don't know. I feel like if you were to give up everything you've learned to this point, you can end up in a worse spot.
5: Yeah.
1: Given human nature and the way things go.
5: I'm 72 years old and I'm just trying to ride out whatever I've got left.
1: I hear you. I mean, I'm not at 72, but I feel like I have a lot to learn still, and I wouldn't want to trade any of that in and risk everything that I've learned up to this point. Let's go back to the wild card line, and Alice is in Tennessee. Alice, you're on Coast to Coast AM.

0: window with me standing there.
1: I don't have an answer for you, girl. All I can tell you is this. Spirit shows itself in a variety of different ways. And if it comforted you and made you feel good in the moment and you felt like that was some sign from your deceased husband, I wouldn't argue with it.
0: Okay, he always liked to fly. He was a pilot. And he always liked birds, like eagles and you know. So, yeah, I thought it was a message. I really did.
1: Then that's all. Then that really is all that's important, isn't it?
0: Yeah.
1: It really does. Does it really matter what anybody else thinks?
0: Well, it was a very unusual event, I'd say, but maybe some people would have a hard time believing it. But it was. I saw it with my own eyes, you know. And then
1: did it comfort you?
0: Yes.
1: Then that's all that matters. Don't give any credence what somebody else believes. As long as you felt comforted and you felt like there was a strong possibility that you were receiving some sign from the universe or from him that things were going well, then that's really all that matters, my darling.
0: Yeah, yes, true. I do believe it was a message to comfort because it did comfort me.
2: Very good. Oh, thank you very much, Alice. I appreciate that. Yeah, and I think sometimes there is a lot of doubt when it comes to this because you think, okay, how could that possibly be true? How could any of this possibly be true? But, Chip, kind of what you're saying is when you go back and you look at maybe the feeling it gave you, maybe there is a coincidence there, maybe there's not, but that feeling's real.
1: 100%.
2: Yeah. And let's go to the first-time caller. Line in Madonna is calling from upstate New York. You're on Coast to Coast AM with Chip Coffee. Go ahead.
3: Yes, hello. Chip, I'm really looking forward to reading all your material, and you sound fantastic. I'm wondering, in an unselfish way, how can I connect or tap into my spirituality to ask my father to connect with me? He used to at least 4 times after his passing. I mean, things nobody knew that just us knew, just him and I knew. But I'm in this house 7 years. I'm upstate, 1844. I crossed over a woman without meaning to, but the 3rd time it worked when I first moved in. My dog actually saw her and sat on the stoop and put his head down. I knew I was safe. But since then, I'm wondering if the energy here is mad that I did that, because the confusion is deep and the fatigue, and every now and then I just wonder. It never felt like home. I'm leaving. I have another house to move into. But could that be stopping a loved one from communicating with me, or at one point, is it just over? They can't.
1: I don't believe that they can stop communicating with us. It could be for a variety of different reasons. You know, whatever your grief, if you're grieving still heartily for your loss, then that can have an impact. Grief can be a huge wall against communicating with people from the afterlife. There could be other reasons. He may be busy. He may be doing other things. You know, and so there may be any number of reasons why you're not getting that level of communication, but keep talking to him and keep trying. And at some point in time, my gut is telling me that you'll get some success.
3: Okay. Thank you. I feel like I'm bothering him, but I know I'm not. But he's hanging out with Sinatra. I'm sure he's having a great time up there. But, yeah, he would like that. But, okay, thank you so much. Thank you.
1: You're so welcome, my dear.
2: All right. Let's go east of the Rockies. And Richard is in Iowa. Richard, you're on Coast to Coast AM. Go ahead.
4: Hi. Good evening, guys. I had a question, Chip. There was a time in your show where you mentored a young lady in Vegas, and she was giving statements about a homicide victim in Texas.
1: Yeah.
4: And recently, in 2021, that was solved and they made an arrest. Did you get notified, or do you already know? I mean, how does that play in? Or if other cold cases, I mean, do you get, I mean, how does that work? Because that particular case really fascinated me.
1: I had no idea that the case had been solved.
4: Yeah, it was, it was from the DNA, the new DNA things that they're doing nowadays. And

0: it sounds like he was an associate of a friend of the gal, and they made an arrest, and it was a clean arrest, and the Texas Rangers made the arrest, and it was in 2021, I believe, they made the arrest, and there's no trial date yet, because I keep following up, but that case really had an impact on me, and every 6 months I would follow up on it online, and it was interesting that, really happy to hear that the family got justice.
1: Well, real quick, Richard, if you can kind of explain what was on the show, and is the, you said this was on Psychic Kid, so you're talking about the arrest of 2021. Oh, go ahead.
0: Yeah, so this was on Paranormal State, and the team was reached out by a family in Vegas, and it was a young gal, a juvenile, early teens, I believe, and she saw the homicide victim, and the homicide victim would relay messages to this young gal, and she gave details that no one knew, and Chip, you showed up with another older gal. I don't remember. It was a long time ago, obviously. And it looked like you mentored her, and you, after the end of the show, you mentored her and you took her under your wing. That's the way the show portrayed it, anyways.
2: That's exactly the way it was. The person in Las Vegas that they had contacted us about was a teenage girl. So it was two teenage girls. The victim who had been murdered was a teenage girl, and she had somehow reached out to the girl in Vegas, and we were there trying to help this girl. And that's the way that storyline played out. And yeah, that I did mentor the girl, and that was actually the episode of Paranormal State that gave birth, so to speak, to the Psychic Kid show.
0: Right. Yeah, I remember that. And the one thing that was interesting, she mentioned she was strangled and the victim was pregnant, early stages of pregnancy. And the mom dropped her off at a bus stop, and she never was seen again alive. And it was sad. The whole story is sad. You should look it up if anyone's interested. But yeah, I didn't know if the other cold cases, if you've done anything, or it's very fascinating. And I appreciate your work with the young ones.
2: Well, thank you. I appreciate that.
1: So, Richard, before you go, so what was on the television show Paranormal State? Was what they were saying on the show accurate, which they later found to be true during this case?
0: Yeah. So what happened was there was a lot of details to this homicide, obviously, but what was accurate was the victim was was in and out of juvenile hall because she had a troubled youth. She was pregnant and she was strangled. And as I looked into it online, I did a lot of research. A lot more came out of it too. But those two things were huge in showing the accuracy of the young lady in Vegas.
1: Wow. Okay. I think, you know what, Chip, you may have to revisit that episode and do a follow-up, because it sounds like there's a lot of things that were accurately depicted there that came out to be true. And I think
2: I have to go back and look at that. Yeah, absolutely.
1: Wow. Thanks, Richard, for the call. I appreciate it. That's cool. I mean, I like to hear stories like that, because you don't always hear the follow-up.
2: Nope.
1: Sometimes you have a filming schedule. I don't know how long it takes to film an episode of something, but, you know, it takes years sometimes to build an investigation to get to an arrest. So you don't always get to get the ending in the time frame that you would hope for a television show. But
2: he said this was 2021. We probably filmed that episode in 2008 or so. So
1: that's
2: the math, you're talking 13 years after we filmed it.
1: A cold case that long and the details turn up true. That's pretty phenomenal. Let's take some more calls. Wildcard line, Jim is in New York at the Catskills. Jim, you're on Coast to Coast AM with Chip Coffee. Go ahead.
3: Hello. Thank you for taking my call. I'd like to ask Chip, how can you attract your soulmate? Is there anything you could do, providing you have one still alive on the planet?
2: I always ask people who ask me that question, what are you doing to attract them? Are you putting yourself out on the market? Are you sitting at home and not doing anything? What are you doing to help that person find you?
3: I see. Oh, I go out at times and all. I do meet people. But I was just, my question, I think, was based on anything energetically you can do, any thought forms, anything special
2: some people,
3: you can recommend.
2: Some people do this. Some people, because candle energy or candle magic or whatever, and that's basically lighting a candle to put the energy out into the universe that you're for something that you're praying for or asking for. And some people light a pink candle because pink is considered the heart. the color of heart things, and light a pink candle, and with the intention of finding the person that is right for you.
3: Mm-hmm. Okay. Thank you.
1: Well, thank you very much. We're running up against the clock, so I'm going to give you some email questions here, so that way no one gets cut off here on the phone lines. We'll take some more calls in the next half hour. One person, Alex, emailed in and wanted to know about artificial intelligence. Do you feel that is tapping into something paranormal, or do you think that's just all computers?
2: I don't know. I haven't explored it enough.
1: Okay.
2: I've heard people say that they've used artificial intelligence and feel like they're communicating with the afterlife, which I find very interesting. But, you know, who knows? Maybe, yeah. Maybe not. I mean, we use radio signals with the ghost boxes to say that we're communicating with the afterlife. Who knows what we're going to be able to try to figure out to breach that or to make that connection.
1: Yeah, and the problem that you run into with AI is that so many of these developers say, we don't know how it's coming up with that. They don't know.
2: Yeah.
1: One person asked your opinion on the existence of vampires. Any opinion on that?
2: You mean like blood-sucking Bela Lugosi, Christopher Lee, Barnabas Collins vampires? I don't believe in them.
1: Okay. One person emailed in and they wanted me to ask you about, where was it? The email, your guest mentioned a book for people to use to help increase their psychic abilities. I think he said it was called The Gift from the author St. Paul. Is that right? Is there a book that comes to mind someone was asking about?
2: The book that I mentioned.
1: Author in St. Paul, Minnesota. I'm sorry.
2: Her name is Echo, just like Echo. Her last name is Bodine, B-O-D-I-N-E.
1: Okay. Numerology, are you into that?
2: Even numerology. I think there's something there.
1: Okay. Some people are emailing about that as well, and they try remote viewing. Have you tried remote viewing?
2: I have. I believe that there's some very accurate things that can be learned through remote viewing.
1: Oh, fantastic. All right, we got some more people that are calling in now, and we're going to get to as many calls as we can. If you want to email me, ryanrecker@coasttocoastam.com. Our guest is Chip Coffee. 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I'm really enjoying reading these emails, but it's always better for you to call because I like to hear your experiences. Maybe you have a personal experience that you would like to share with Chip Coffee. I would love to hear it too. I think there's a lot of listeners out there as well. This is Coast to Coast AM. 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
2: ABC News, I'm Wayne Cabot. The United States launching several waves of strikes on Iran into Monday morning over Iran's attacks on ships in the Strait of Hormuz. Iran lighting what on fire? International crude surging to near 80 bucks a barrel. Iran also claiming to have damaged a U.S. base in Bahrain. ABC's Allison Kosick says, for what it's worth,
3: talks were held this weekend in Oman, though U.S. negotiators did not attend. The U.S. had expected Iran to publicly commit to stop attacking ships in the strait following those negotiations.
2: A tear in the main artery of the heart is what doctors believe killed Senator Lindsey Graham at 71. The special election to replace him on the South Carolina ballot is 1 month away. Kentucky Senator Mitch McConnell says he fell. That's why he's been in the hospital this past month. Says people of his generation, he's 84, are sensitive about showing vulnerability. He's now in a rehab facility. This is ABC News.
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1: And welcome back. I tell you, if you want to ask a question or have a comment or maybe an experience you want to share with us, our guest is Chip Coffee. This would be the time to call in. I think we might have a wild card line left. I think the first time caller line is open too. 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I want you to know, if you go to YouTube and you maybe watch paranormal things, and it's really common right now, whenever you get the Department of War releasing more of these UFO files, people are always out there. Oh, I got to go post a YouTube video about this. That's very common. So people are there. They're looking at paranormal things. Here, go to Coast AM on YouTube. 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All right, we're going to try to get through some more of your emails. 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Sometimes I'll get to as many questions as I can through the email, but I prefer the phone calls because I want to hear your voice. I want to hear from you. I want to hear your experiences and bring them up to Chip Coffee. Maybe he'll have some important insight that could solve a mystery for you. Who knows? That's coming up after the break on Coast to Coast AM.
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1: And welcome back to Coast AM. I'm Ryan Recker. And if you want to give us a call, we're going to try to get to as many comments and questions as we can for our guest, Chip Coffee. Chip, I've really enjoyed the past hour and a half, and I think some of these callers have some great questions. So are you ready to take some more?
5: I have enjoyed it, too, and yes, I am absolutely ready. Let's do it.
1: All right. How about we go first to the wild card line, and Mike is in New Jersey. Mike, you're on Coast to Coast AM with Chip Coffee.
6: Quick story. vacations in Maine, 1971, 1972, were 9 years old, me and my brother.
1: Mm-hmm. Yep, go ahead. What's your
6: story? I'm sorry, I missed it. Yeah. So what happened was my parents, so we're just going up there for a vacation. The last statement of the people on Austria Ackermans, the houses were built in like the 1850s, 1860s. So we go up there, huge house, chicken farm and everything like that. My dad told me like 20 years later, like, you know, by that time I'm like in college, like almost, he's like, do you remember what happened? Like there was like a ghost of the place. I'm like, Dad, I'm like, I don't remember this stuff. And evidently, long story short, in Port Clyde, Maine, those houses were owned by like merchant marines or like, you know, naval people kind of. And there's a lot of like, these guys committed suicide there. So like, I'm like, Dad, I don't remember much about that. But my dad's like, Mike, it was like scary as hell in there because like, evidently, there was like a lot of like noise at night and stuff like that. And I'm like, I don't, you know, it's like 1972. And so then 30 years later, I talked to the old owner's nephew of the house. He goes, Mike, those houses were haunted. But I'm like, I remember seeing something on the TV show In Search of Leonard Nimoy. And then evidently, like that whole area of Port Clyde, Maine, there must have been so many people that committed suicide, like in the merchant marines again, the 1850s. I'm not sure, or like you know, on ships. And they said that whole area of Port Clyde, Maine, was like haunted. So I'm like, just a strange story, but I kind of think back about it now. It's very interesting, kind of.
1: All right, very good. Thank you, Mike. Okay, so Chip, I think. Are there certain areas that you find are hot spots? Like you kind of, you know, he said that a lot of people picked up and the bad things happen all in this one spot mysteriously. Do you find that hot spots exist like that?
5: There can be some spots that have collectively reported activity. Absolutely, yes.
1: Do you ever feel it? As soon as you walk in, you're like, okay, something's up here.
5: Yep.
1: Really? So your radar kind of sticks up?
5: All right. So I feel like I need to go back and preface this to wiggle my ears and sit in the back seat of the car and sing John Denver. But I'm going to talk about West Virginia for a second. If you really want to go to a place where you feel like you've just stepped kind of into the twilight zone, go to Point Pleasant, West Virginia, where the Mothman is.
1: Oh, okay. That has a definite feel to it.
5: Take a little trip to Mothman Land.
1: Then you'll kind of understand what we're talking about here.
5: Not necessarily with ghosts, but you'll understand that feel that an area has.
1: Okay. Yeah. Let's go back to the phone lines. And wildcard line, Bob is in Ohio. Bob, you're on Coast to Coast AM with Chip Coffee. Go ahead.
7: Hi. Thanks for taking my call. I was just wondering, I had an experience where I bought an antique chair, and it, with it came along, it came at an estate sale. There was a photograph of a man sitting in it in 1910, and I bought the chair in 1990 or 1991, and my brother came, and he had a Polaroid camera for taking pictures of houses for appraisals because he worked for a bank. And he said, hey, let me take your picture. And he took my picture sitting in the chair. And when it, as it slowly developed in front of us, a black band appeared on my arm. Exactly in the same spot where the photograph of the man in 1910 was sitting. He also had a black band around his arm. And I found out that it was mourning the death of his daughter. From a few months earlier. And I was just wondering if you've ever heard of such a thing or could explain that type of phenomenon.
5: I've heard of things showing up in pictures and videos and things like that. So sounds like it just had a little brush with the afterlife.
1: Ooh, Do they cross over often in photographs? Can you catch it that way, like physical evidence?
5: If you're lucky, you can. If you're fortunate enough to be able to do that, absolutely you can. But let's not talk about
1: if it happens.
5: It is almost random if it happens. Let's not talk about orbs because I'm not an orb fan. Most orbs are environmental contaminants. They're not spirits.
1: Okay, so it doesn't necessarily mean you caught something if you look at a photograph and there's, you know, a light flare or something like that.
5: Correct.
1: Okay, let's go to Ann, who's in Wisconsin on the wild card line. Ann, you're on Coast to Coast AM with Chip Coffee. Go ahead.
8: Good evening. I have an observation and a comment. And my observation is that both of you are looking really good tonight. and I'm also looking good. I found a new person to do my hair and my makeup. It's a mortician and undertaker. So now I look drop dead gorgeous. Some days I even look lifelike.
5: Well, you're doing a really good job of communicating with us. So we need to know what's your trick.
8: I don't know. I just like to laugh and I like to hear people laugh. My comment is that you were speaking about reincarnation. I was reading the Bible one day, and in Ecclesiastes, it said, vanity, vanity, all is vanity. There's nothing new under the sun. So in my mind, I says, God, is my soul reincarnated? Was I here before? And then a voice is audible as a person standing behind me. Read that again. Vanity, vanity, all is vanity. There's nothing new under the sun.
1: Hmm. Okay. Yeah, and so, thank you for that. Okay, I can see that. There's nothing new under the sun. So in the sense of if you're thinking about reincarnation, that could be one of the passages that may back that up. I am more interested about Anne using a mortician to do her makeup and hair. I think
5: she was just pulling our leg when she told us that.
1: Oh, I think so too. But there could be something to that. If everyone has a side gig now where they have to do something else to make ends meet, I don't see why morticians can't open up a beauty salon. They have the skill set.
5: I will tell you that when my dad left, my dad was in the Navy during the Second World War. And there's a thing called GI benefits where veterans got money to go and take college classes. Right. And my dad told my mom when he came home from his stint in World War II, he told my mom that he was really considering going to school to become a mortician. And my mom gave him the stink eye and said, and who will you be married to when you do that? Because she wasn't going to have any part of it.
1: Yeah.
5: She was not going to be a mortician's wife. He would have wound up a divorced man if he was going to go become a mortician.
1: Yeah, boy. Okay. I am lucky that my wife supports me. As crazy as radio is as an industry, she's moved with me 4 times now. I work weird hours, and I can't believe she puts up with me. So at some point, I'm just waiting for her to say, no more radio for you. I'm getting tired. Because when the wife puts the foot down or the spouse puts the foot down, and I have to think, you have to, at some point, it's going to happen. Let's go back to the phone lines. And west of the Rockies, Kathy is calling in from L.A. Kathy, you're on Coast to Coast AM with Chip Coffee. Go ahead.
9: How are you? Very briefly, I want to make this quick. This happened in 2026 around August. My sister passed away in May of 2024. We shared the apartment building, the apartment I'm living in now. Several months after she passed away, I lost a Native American ring I've been wearing on my ring finger for 40 years. I looked every nook and cranny in my house where I would put it. I couldn't find it. I'm going to fast forward. About 3 months later, I'm on the phone. I have a long hallway in my apartment. I'm sitting on the phone talking with a friend. She goes, I have to go eat dinner. I said, okay, I'll talk to you later. I go to stand up from where I'm sitting at this. The desk is built in to this old building in the hallway. So I go to stand up. I say, okay, I'll talk to you later and have a good dinner. hang up the phone, and as I do that, my back is to the hallway, and I hear a loud crash, which sounds like something metal crashed on, it's a wooden floor. So I look to the right in my dining room, turn on the light, because it's a wooden floor. I look everywhere. It's not filled with a lot of stuff. No ring. So then the light is on in this hallway, and I go to turn around to walk to the last, my bedroom, which is the last bedroom in the hallway. And there's a light in front of a closet wall on this hallway, and I see something very, like, metally on the floor. So I look down, I go to bend down, there's my ring that I haven't seen in 3 months. I've walked up that hall day and night for many months after my sister's passed away. I have no idea where that ring came from. It felt like it was from coming from behind me, from up above, like something crashing down behind you. And there's an entryway to this hallway from my den, and then the next room is the kitchen. There's an entryway into the hallway, and right there was my sister's closet that she used. And that's where that ring ended up crashing down from. I have no idea where. All I know is I heard the crash, finally saw that. I thought, what in the world? What? Like, what is that? And I just said a prayer for my sister. I said, I don't know if that was you leaving. I can't explain it. That's all I'm saying.
1: I get it. Thank you, Kathy. Yeah, Chip, what are your thoughts?
5: That's something called apportation. Apportation happens in a couple of ways. It can happen when something disappears and then reappears in another place. That's usually the way apportation happens, but it's when something appears and then reappears is what apportation is. Usually it appears in a new place. I've had apportation happen to me on quite a number of occasions where something will just kind of vanish, and then all of a sudden it's back somewhere else. Like you leave your keys one place and you go, I know I left my keys right here, and you go to the kitchen and they're on the counter in the kitchen.
1: Yeah. Sometimes, I don't know how that works out sometimes, where it just, you randomly find things and you don't know where it came from. But the fact that it came from your sister's closet after something like a noise, something stimuli tipped you to it is really special. Let's go to the first time caller line. Andrea is in Seattle, Washington. Andrea, you're on Coast to Coast AM with Chip Coffee. Go ahead.
10: Hi. Thanks for having me. So I have, it's just like a tiny story of my mom. And first of all, me and her, we're big fans of the show. Listen to you guys forever. But so she used to live in Costa Rica as a young girl, maybe teenager. And her and her mom and her mom's mom went to this one psychic. And like super accurate woman, really good. And she ended up predicting my mom's, like who she would date throughout her life, like the initials, the specific initials of the three guys she ended up dating. And then the that was, and I'm just wondering, as a psychic yourself, like, have you ever had any experiences like that? Just very accurate prediction.
5: I'll tell you what I have really interesting stories about, and it's predicting pregnancies or children. I'm the fetus whisperer, I think, something like that. I told a lady once she had kept trying to have a boy, and she had four daughters. And finally they gave up, and I said, well, there's a little boy that really wants to come into your life. And she says, well, we're just afraid that we're not going to have a boy. I said, but you really want to. And she says, well, I do, but I don't think he does. And he goes, well, I do too, but I didn't think you did. So both of them were really interested in having another child, and lo and behold, they reached back out to me later. She got pregnant and gave birth to a boy.
1: Well, how about that? You know, Maybe we can get through some email questions here, because I know we're getting close to the end of the hour. One person emailed in, looks like John. The teachings of Don Juan provided techniques to access alternate realities. Are you familiar with these?
5: I've heard of it, but I'm not learned with it.
1: Okay. One person said the author you mentioned before, Echo Bodine, was a frequent guest with Art Bell. So there may be some shows archived on Coast to Coast AM.
5: Great.
1: Thank you for that email there. One person, David from Dallas, said they loved you today, Chip Coffee. They found it very informative. They truly appreciated you being on the show.
5: I appreciate me being on the show with you.
1: Well, if people want to find you outside the show and some of the work you're doing, where can they go?
5: ChipCoffee.com is probably the easiest place, and I branded myself with my name. Chip Coffee Psychic and Medium is another place on Facebook.
1: Okay. 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
5: That's another place where you can go and buy Chip Coffee merch.
1: Wonderful. I really enjoyed the last couple of hours. We'll have to do it again soon, Chip Coffee. Thank you for coming on Coast to Coast AM.
5: It was my pleasure. You have a good rest of your evening, sir.
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6: Pope Leo praying for peace after a weekend of war. The U.S. hitting Iran. Iran hitting ships in the Strait of Hormuz. Russia hitting Ukraine. Heard here on closed circuit TV next to a playground. A special primary to replace Lindsey Graham as South Carolina senator, August 11th, less than a month away. Doctors think that a tear in the main artery of his heart is what killed him. ABC's Jay O'Brien.
8: Graham's office sharing the preliminary findings from the medical examiner, showing the senator died from a ruptured aorta stemming from heart disease. It came just hours after Graham returned from Ukraine. He had just turned 71 years old on Thursday.
6: Kentucky Senator Mitch McConnell says he fell, which is why he's been in the hospital for the past month. He says people his age are sensitive about showing vulnerability. He's 84 and still in the hospital. Taking a slip in the grass, the top-ranked player at Wimbledon hurt his knee, and then Jannik Sinner went on to win his second consecutive Wimbledon title, his fifth Grand Slam. The World Cup down to the semis now. France versus Spain Tuesday at Dallas Stadium. England versus Argentina Wednesday in Atlanta. Same as it ever was, referee calls are in the spotlight.
9: The ball appearing to alter course after hitting a camera wire high up in the stadium. Soccer's governing body, FIFA, saying it didn't because its sensors weren't triggered. From that red card for the star US striker to Egypt's stunning goal ruled out. Video replay systems in the spotlight in a host of matches at this World Cup. Some coaches, players and fans arguing it makes the game better. Others say it slows the sport down and doesn't always produce the right decision.
6: ABC's Tom Sufi Burge there about the Norway-England game. You're listening to ABC News.
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6: The fast and furious storm filled Philadelphia with water, swamping homes, rearranging street parking even. ABC's Elizabeth Worthington is there.
12: More than a dozen parked cars were pushed by the rushing water.
13: And then next thing you know, I saw all of our cars over here just come down a block,
12: slamming into each other or into street poles.
14: I don't have no car. I don't know how I'm going to get to work.
12: The water flooded Kiana Futrell's first floor.
14: It was up to my thighs.
12: The city is prioritizing incidents based on severity.
14: I lost everything. My insurance don't cover it. I don't know how I'm going to recover.
12: Mayor Sherelle Parker said response teams are working to address all impacted neighborhoods and asked for patience.
6: The mayor has declared a disaster. Neighbors are starting GoFundMes. People ran to a bathroom hoping to escape a fire that engulfed a Bangkok pub early Monday. A horrific scene as the Prime Minister, Anutin Charnvirakul, found survivors whose friends ran to the back.
15: Many of them were not able to make their way out.
6: At least 27 people died. California Congressman Ro Khanna is calling on Israeli Prime Minister Benjamin Netanyahu to investigate the Israeli settlers and the IDF soldiers who he says detained him and three other Americans Thursday in the West Bank. Ro Khanna wondering how Americans with passports can be treated this way. Meantime, the IDF acknowledges carrying out strikes in Gaza Sunday. Local reports saying six Palestinians died, including a 9-year-old girl. Wayne Cabot, ABC News.
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1: Well, a little bit of a programming note. We're trying to reach our guest, Akeem, and what's happening right now is we're having a hard time connecting. So this is what we're going to do. We're going to try again for Akeem Isler, and part of it is this happens once in a while. Just things happen. Things happen. What we'll do is we'll open up the phone lines, and if we can't reach him, which it looks like we're not going to be able to, if we can't reach him by now, how about we do open lines for the next couple of hours? A rare Sunday night open lines. You want to do that? So you heard the phone numbers there. Feel free to give us a call if there's something you want to talk about. I know that the Department of War just released the fourth batch of UFO files. If you want to talk about those, do you believe them? Do you find that this helps the cause? Do you find it hurts the cause? Do you find that sometimes when the government releases information here, I can kind of give you a little bit of a insight here. Sometimes what they release, they know is not what we would consider UFOs, something from outside of this planet. But they release it anyway because it was something that either they don't have a full explanation of, or it's similar in traits that you would expect with aliens, but they know it's not, but they release it anyway. So my fear is that when some of these things have more plausible explanations or maybe become proven in a different direction in the future, people point to it and say, see, we told you so. These don't exist. Well, they use it as a broader way to disprove other things that are unassociated with maybe that one document or video. So maybe you feel that way, or maybe you're just looking at them and say, this is all the proof I need. Maybe you're a believer now and you weren't before because the United States government's getting behind it and other governments across the country are also releasing files. We can talk about that. We can talk about anything paranormal. If you have an experience that you have had and want to call into the show, feel free to do that. So just a programming note, we had a guest here. We're having a hard time reaching him. So what we're going to do is open up the phone lines and we'll do your calls and emails for the next couple of hours. Ryan Recker at coasttocoastam.com is how you do it. We'll get some of those calls here, start lining them up on Coast to Coast AM.
2: We have a great story from someone who's helped themselves to heal by using the botanical known as Carnivora. And we have a guest right now. Her name is Joni Nichols. This is quite a story.
3: Yes, it is. And Robert, my adventure started about 7 years ago. I was a mess. I had numerous infections. My hair was falling out all over the furniture. Mm-hmm. One of the scariest things was that my legs were swelling up out of control. It came to a head. Within 24 hours, I had gone into a coma.
2: Holy tamale.
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2: At what point that you started this series did you notice, hey, something might be getting better?
3: 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I'm, like, excited.
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3: Great.
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1: And welcome back to Coast AM. I'm Ryan Recker. If you want to email me, ryanrecker@coasttocoastam.com. We have a programming change. I know that many of you either go to the Coast to Coast website or Facebook page, and you like to look up, okay, who are the guests tonight? We had a guest scheduled. We cannot reach him. So we're going to do an audible, and we're going to do open lines the next couple of hours. So if you want to call in, this is one of those rare Sunday night opportunities where we can talk about anything. I love to hear about your paranormal experiences. If you want to talk UFOs and this latest batch that came out, I do like to hear your thoughts on what the government's releasing. And we had some news tonight. The actor known for Jurassic Park, Sam Neill, has passed away at the age of 78. I remember seeing Jurassic Park. He's the main lead in Jurassic Park, Sam Neill. You'll recognize him instantly if you don't know the name. But when I think about that movie and what a mind-blowing experience it was to see that on the big screen back in the 1990s. What was it, 94 maybe, 95? I'd have to look when that came out. But it opened up a whole different world, I think, to people to say, wow, is that even possible? They wondered, is the science possible? Can you bring dinosaurs back? Is that something we should do? Just like Jeff Goldblum said in the movie, just because we can doesn't mean we should. I think that has a lot of parallels to the paranormal universe. So rest in peace, Sam Neill. You brought a lot of curiosity to people over the years in the work that you've portrayed in your characters. You will be missed. So the audible is we're going to take your phone calls, and how about we start with the wild card line, and Michael is calling in from Burbank, California. Michael, you're on Coast to Coast AM. Go ahead.
8: Thank you. I try to get in with your last guest. I had interactions with a couple of the major remote viewers 30 years ago, Lynn Buchanan and Mr. McMonagle, Joe McMonagle. Lynn wanted me to join his team. I wasn't going to New York, but it's gotten really strong. Well, when I heard about Lindsey Graham, that he died, I came into some knowledge about a woman who was a nurse, and she offed her sister's husband and her own using a special drug, and they give it to the person during the dinner time. So you don't feel anything coming on until about two and a half hours. And they get indigestion. They don't feel bad. They take them to the hospital. They say, well, the main staff is gone by that time. So they give them like bromo seltzer, and they tell them to go lay down. But by the time it's too late, they go through a lower aortal hemorrhage. And they thought, oh, it was a, but yeah, I'm saying if you can contact that man or someone that can get through to Washington, wherever Mr. Graham was, they've got to do not just an autopsy, but an extremely important tox screen. They will, if it's what I'm thinking,

0: Florida. But this drug works like that. And there's been several cases, but they don't look for it. They say, oh, you know, here's old, blah, blah, blah. I'm telling you, they've got to do a tox screen, and I mean a good one. If you can pass the word somewhere that they'll get to it so they don't say, well, you know, he was old and he had a low. This is what it does. It causes a lower aortal hemorrhage. So it's right. really important if you can get it through. I hope you can do something.
1: Well, thank you very much for the call, Michael. And you know what? I think you did just get it through on this program by bringing that to the attention. And I always wondered, are there people in the government listening to this show? I know that in the past they were monitoring and trying to find maybe whistleblowers or things of that nature that would call through. I wonder if there's still a government agent that listens to this show and this program looking for perhaps people calling in, things like that. The thing that's suspicious with me, and rest in peace, Lindsey Graham, the thing that's suspicious with me is that you have the close ties, not only with the government, but you have him being on the enemies list for Russia. And the Russian government, they're known for doing things that are very like, okay, let's try to make this look like an accident. I don't know if that's the case or not. And he was just in Ukraine. So that's why the FBI and Kash Patel is investigating. It could be a lot more innocent than that, and all that could be coincidence. But, Michael, I'm sure they're looking into it. Let's go back to the wild card line, and Jimmy is in Raleigh, North Carolina. Jimmy, you're on Coast to Coast AM. Go ahead.
2: Ryan, talking about UFO disclosure by the U.S. government, I think I have several thoughts on it. One is I think they are back in the corner and they cannot hide the info anymore. So they have to release some info, and still they try to hide everything they can on technology or the real meat of the information for the moment, because there'll be a loss of face for them because they've denied this for so many decades. So that's the second point. The third is, I think, anything relating to military advantage, they will definitely not let any civilian know about. So don't have high hope on it. The most important thing, I think, is now that they admitted that there are some things they cannot confirm either way, or they don't know anything about some of the items in the videos. So at least now that pilots and military employees can talk about these things without fear of losing their jobs, including other professionals too, like medical doctors, psychologists, and engineers, who, if they show any mental questionable by talking about paranormal telepathy, communication with aliens, or seeing things in the skies, those before would be bring them up as mental unstable, and that may cause them to lose their license to practice. So at least now we can talk about it without fear of losing our jobs. That's my point. Yeah. Thanks, Ryan.
1: Thank you very much, Jimmy. Appreciate it. The few points that Jimmy made that I think would be good. You're right about the technology side of it. And when you watch the videos the government have released, you notice there's portions of it blacked out. And you think, why would they black out part of the video? What does that do? Why would? And from my understanding, the information that is saved on the video is part of the technology they're using to film these things. So it could be maybe part of the plane altitude, direction, speed. It could be the location coordinates. It could be the version of the technology that they're using. So there's certain things that, even though the bulk of us are watching the videos to see what was recorded, if it was a UFO, UAP, whatever. And the other side of it is, you don't want the enemy to learn all the specifics of our technology and where something was filmed at. So there could be some things that are still secretive in these that are not really of interest to us. I mean, I'm sure there's some

0: investigators that would like to know where some of these were recorded, but still, you just want to see the videos and, you know, weird things that have been caught by the government. The other thing is the government using ways to discredit whistleblowers in the past. I find, how do I put this? I think the government uses different methods to discredit people. In some ways, they put out false information in order to discredit people, or they try to throw you off the scent. So let's say they have someone that's very credible-like, give out something fake, they lie about something, and because of their credibility, people say, well, this guy's story is probably more accurate, so this other guy's crazy, so we shouldn't listen to this other guy. And then years later, we find out this giant psychop was going on, and the government was using it as a way to try to throw people off the scent of what was true. So when Jimmy calls in and says things like that, I think, yeah, I mean, that's the game the government has played over decades. That's why you worry about when there's disclosure, because you think, are they playing us again? Are they doing this to throw you off something else? Or is this true? Is this genuine? There's so many people that have dedicated their lives to find what is genuine and true out there and throw away the stuff that is not. And it's those type of people I look at when the government disclosures come out and say, what do they think about it? Because these are the people I trust, not necessarily the government. Let's go back to the wild card line, and Tim is calling in from Alberta, Canada. Tim, you're on Coast to Coast AM. Go ahead.
1: Hey, good evening, Ryan. Condolences to you people down in the south of the border. Lindsey Graham, well-spoken patriot, you know, watched him many, many times over the years. He just got back from Ukraine, so, you know, the eyebrows are up. They'll be looking at that very closely. But I just want to mention about disclosure. There'll be some, but I don't think they're going to open up the gates until there's actually been contact with extraterrestrial Oswald. All of them. Mm-hmm. And that's got the whole story. It's got the cover-up that they admitted to in, what, 1992, 93. It's got the aliens. It's got bodies. It's got the crap. It's got everything. And it's such an old story, and it's one that everybody would know. And that would just make it so easy for everyone to understand, because it goes back to 1947. But
0: They say that a lot of these files are in Dayton and, you know, some of the Air Force base that's there that have documented this. So there's a couple of different places. If they were to open up the archives, we would be able to get a better picture of it. But I think that even our vice president, J.D. Vance, said that's something he wants to witness for himself, go out to Roswell. I think if I were either the president of the United States or vice president, that would be one of the very first things I'd do. I would say I want to use my authority to go see this for myself.
1: You've heard of underground, deep underground military bases? You've heard of that?
0: Sure.
1: Okay, that story actually started with me in Goose Bay, Labrador, which was a base that you guys built during the Second World War to get ferry bomber aircraft, fighter aircraft through Greenland to England. So I told the story to Art Bell. It was a long time ago. It was like over 30 years. But I was on patrol one night, and I discovered something underground. So cut to the chase. If you go on the Internet now, just do just a Google search, AI search, and it's Timothy Cold Lake Underground Military Bases. They say I'm an officer, but I was a police officer. I was military police. And what I discovered, you'll see that there was a lot more put into the story. But anyways, what I discovered, once they blew the whistle and I had backup, we got phone calls from the United States, and we all old group back at the office, and it was this. Whatever's going on here, don't talk about it anymore. So 2 days later, I pulled in the office and go, hey, Tim, everything that happened the other night? It didn't, okay? You have a nice few days off. And that was the end of that story.
0: I find a lot of stories like that where you just have to forget about it. I've heard some pretty credible stories, too, and there's been some recent ones in podcasts where people have come forward and said that you know, they witness certain things, they do a debrief, but some of them ask you to sign NDAs. Others don't. Sometimes they just assume you won't talk about it. And then sometimes these stories come out. I wonder what the difference is, the ones they make you sign NDAs and the ones they don't. And thank you very much for the call, Tim. I appreciate it. So if you're listening right now and you're thinking to yourself, why are we taking phone calls? We had a change of plans. We tried to reach our guest and we could not reach him. So we are opening up the phone lines. Anything you want to talk about, we'll continue to do that. Let's go. How about to, we don't have a lot of time. Well, James, east of the Rockies, real quick. You have about a minute, James. You're in Wisconsin. Go ahead. Just about a minute, though.
2: Hello.
0: Hi. Go ahead. We only have about a minute, though.
2: I'm wondering, why is God transcendent and the angels are descendant? What is evil?
0: The nature of it?
2: From below.
0: You say God is rising up from below?
2: Transcendent.
0: You have to explain that. Can you explain what you mean?
2: God is rising up from below. Transcendent. And the angels are descending from heaven. What is evil?
0: Do you think that God and the angels are battling each other?
2: Oh, no, no. They are working.
0: No, no, that's not what you mean. But I guess the origin and the source of it.
2: Evil.
0: What is evil? Thank you very much for the call, James. What is evil? We could take phone calls on that alone. Maybe we will. We had a hard time reaching our guests, so we're having open lines on a Sunday night. It's a rarity. So if you want to call in, I would love to hear from you. We were talking about disclosure, but now James brings up the question, what is evil? If you have a good definition of that, email me or give us a call. Ryan Recker at coasttocoastam.com. I'm going to think about that, too, during the break. We'll get some more of your calls. Don't go anywhere.

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4: I'm Wayne Cabot. Oil is trading much higher as fighting resumes across the Gulf, Iran firing on commercial vessels in the Strait of Hormuz, as U.S. forces conduct strikes on Iranian targets. Both U.S. and global Brent crude up more than 3%. Brent approaching, as we say, $80 a barrel. U.S. gasoline prices are rising for the first time since May. One of the war's strongest supporters was Lindsey Graham. And on ABC's Jay O'Brien has learned what likely caused his sudden death at 71.
5: Graham's office sharing the preliminary findings from the medical examiner, showing the senator died from a ruptured aorta stemming from heart disease.
4: Graham had just returned from Ukraine, hoping to help end its war. But near a playground, a Russian missile strike sent children screaming as they sought shelter in a coffee shop, glass shattering around them. This is it.
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1: Well, we are playing a little bit of a different game here tonight. Sunday nights, normally, we would have a guest here, but we are having a hard time reaching him, so that means we're opening up the phone lines. And it is open lines for the next hour and a half. Feel free to give us a call. Anything you want to talk about. I am curious your thoughts of disclosure and the latest batch of UFO files that came in. We had a listener from, was it Wisconsin? Right before we went to break, discussing good and evil and the definition of evil. Do you have a good definition of evil? Maybe we can talk about that too. And I noticed the emails coming in. It's so strange. The little things that I brought up are the things that people grab onto. And the detail that I can wiggle my ears. And when I was a child, of course, much like you, when you're in the backseat of the car and the parents are driving somewhere on a vacation during the summer and you're in there for 7-8 hours, you entertain yourself by looking out the window. And that was your entertainment. I thought, you know what? I want to learn how to wiggle my ears. And wouldn't you know, on one time I did it on accident and I said, I want to figure out how to do that again. And I concentrated. And during that road trip, I figured out how to wiggle my ears and I've been able to do it ever since. I can wiggle each ear independently. I can do the left and right separate from each other. I can do them at the same time. And I told my kids I can do it. They didn't believe me. So people are emailing me about wiggling your ears. All the things that you could email me about, if you want to do that, that's perfectly fine with me. Ryan Recker at coasttocoastam.com. We have the lines open for you. Feel free to give us a call. This is Coast to Coast AM. And just one of the things, you roll with the punches. If you're not an insider, make sure to do that. Go to coasttocoastam.com, sign up to become an insider. 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You can find the Art Bell Vault, classic George Norrie shows and interviews, exclusive content that's on there, news articles, recaps. You can filter by what interests you. I haven't gone to Coast to Coast AM to see if there's been a guest about wiggling ears. I'm guessing there has not. But whatever you have an interest in, paranormal, I'm sure you'll find it on there if you become an insider. All right, your calls are coming up after the break. Don't go anywhere.
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1: And welcome back to Coast AM. I'm Ryan Recker. 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We had a guest here, and just a programming note, we're going to keep the phone lines open and we're going to keep taking phone calls. We couldn't reach our guest, but I'll tell you that whenever I get to fill in for George on a Friday night and we do open lines, it's my favorite part. I love, love, love talking to you. So though it is a Sunday night into a Monday morning, we get this extra time together. I'm going to thoroughly enjoy this. Let's go to the first time caller line, and Billy is in Glendale, California. You're on Coast to Coast AM. Go ahead.
5: Yes, hi, Ryan. I was calling because I had a quick shadow being story that I wanted to tell you from 92.
1: Mm-hmm. I'd love to hear it.
5: Okay. Basically, I grew up afraid of the dark, and also my father, he was in the National Guard when I was growing up. So when I was little, I would sleep inside my parents' room when he wasn't there. Now, when I was growing up, one night after saying my prayers right before I was going to sleep, all of a sudden I saw a shadow come out of the wall that had yellow eyes. It was darker than the darkness, and it walked halfway across the room, and I was terrified. I was shaking my mother, trying to tell her, Mama, look. My mother wasn't paying attention. She was halfway knocked out. She's all like, okay, shadow wall, we'll talk about it. And then she started snoring away. This thing, it walked halfway in the middle of the room. Suddenly it turned to look directly at me, and it pointed at me.
1: No.
5: I was terrified, and, you know, I grew up Christian, and I always was forced to wear this little gold, you know, cross around my neck because of I experienced things like this prior. And so I started grabbing it, you know, calling on Jesus. Jesus never came, and it did not help. Whatever, it seemed to make this thing stronger, and this thing just kind of looked at me like, I'm going to be here for as long as I feel like being. And then suddenly it just turned away. It stopped looking at me, turned to look at the other wall, and it walked around, across to the rest of the room, just went through the other wall, and it disappeared.
1: Wow. Isn't that something? How old were you at the time, you think?
5: Going on 11 at that point.
1: All right. So you're old enough to remember things like that pretty vividly. You have some memories that you can tell. Can you describe what it looked like when it looked and pointed at you? Was it just all shadow, or could you make out any features?
5: I couldn't see any facial features except for yellow eyes. That's it.
1: Don't like that detail. That makes me nervous even thinking about that. Yellow eyes on dark features. And after that, did you experience anything similar?
5: Not until a few years later when I was 17. One time when I was 17, I had this bizarre nightmare. We're talking 1998 now. And when I woke up from that nightmare, I saw a shadow hovering above me, and I start kicking at it, and it starts kicking back at me, and then it disappeared.
1: Do you ever expect at night to see these things? So now that you've had this experience, does it make you hesitant at night, at dark, or have you become at peace with the thought that this has happened?
5: I've become at peace with the thought that this has happened, but also, you know, when I was 14, I left the Abrahamic religions and I went into the occult. And so now at this point, I kind of almost see this as part of my destiny. And so now I'm just always like, you know, unless it's something like a cryptid, it's really hard to scare me with any of this anymore.
1: Yeah, I would feel this would ruin me, you know, before I go to bed. It would be hard to, if I were to witness something like that, it would make me nervous. Thank you very much for the call, Billy. I appreciate that. A shadow person with yellow eyes. All right. Good luck sleeping tonight after hearing something like that. Let's go to the wild card line. And Aaron is calling in from Fountain Valley, California. Aaron, you're on Coast to Coast AM. Go ahead.
6: Hi, Ryan.
1: We got you. What's up, Aaron?
6: I don't want to talk too quickly because my phone is on Wi-Fi, so because it's not recognizing my SIM. But anyway, I'm glad to talk with you, and I'm glad you played that music Sunday. Project Hail Mary, that song, that last song that you played was in, is a beautiful movie.
1: That's right. I forgot about that. Mm-hmm.
6: I wanted to say, in this order, General McCaslin William Neal went missing 2 days before he was set to testify to Congress. That doesn't happen. Easy Rider. I never even saw the movie up until about an hour, 40 minutes ago. I see this clip of Jack Nicholson smoking a joint with Dennis Hopper talking about aliens, and it's the perfect scenario. He's talking about how the government knows everything about it. They've known about it since 46, and that there's like this hybridization program. I mean, I was like, are you kidding me? This is from like the early 80s, and he's perfectly laying it out. He says something about how they government doesn't want to talk about it because it's going to cause such a shock and this and that, and that they're coming from Venus. And I was like, okay, I don't know if you've ever seen it. I wish I could forward it to you. Just type in Jack Nicholson, Easy Rider, Aliens. Lastly, one time I was listening to Coast AM with Art Bell was on, and there was somebody called on antagonistically. Mm-hmm. And he's like, I don't believe anything that you're talking about, aliens. Come on, this is all BS. You guys are all on here just like, you know, talking about nothing. And then all of a sudden they hang up, and Art Bell's like, okay, yeah, you know. And then he said, okay, we got to shut these guys up. And he said, oh, well, the phone. And he remembered, and all of a sudden it clicked off, and Art Bell's like, you guys heard that, right? I mean, come on. They're not listening.
1: Uh-huh. Like they're listening down the line. Okay. That's interesting. Aaron, thank you very much for the call. I mentioned that before, and I think that's a reference to what I said last hour. Someone called in about Lindsey Graham and how suspicious they are about that, and how he said they better get a deep toxicology report on him. And it made me wonder, are there people from the government still monitoring this show? And could they be monitoring right now? And if they are, they heard what the caller said. And I'm sure, since the FBI is investigating that, that it's going to be thoroughly investigated. There's been a couple of times on Coast to Coast that it's just unexplainable, where the satellites have shut down. And if you remember, it's a very famous Art Bell call where someone called in and they said they were a whistleblower, worked at Area 51. He was frantically, almost crying in a way. And he didn't know what to do. He didn't know what to say, but he was trying to disclose things. And then all of a sudden, the feed went dead. And then, what was it, 17 minutes? I can't remember how much time passed, but Art Bell finally got back and said, I've never experienced anything like that. Not only did the phone line go down, but the satellite that we beam to get the signal out to all the different radio stations across the world, that went down. How do you explain a satellite going down right at a moment like that without government involvement? That I never forgot that, and I thought, you know what? Do they have that ability still, and can they do that? Would they do that, and what would need to be said in order for them to do that? You know, something else that Aaron brought up there, and maybe you're listening, and I understand Art Bell loved bringing on critics and people that were skeptics. I consider myself a skeptic because I'm always questioning everything that I hear. It doesn't stop me from looking into it and hearing and trying to learn from other people and their experiences. That doesn't bother me. Maybe you are someone that doesn't believe and you're a skeptic. I'll take your call too, because I think that's all part of it. I think that we need to be well-rounded. We need to hear both sides. I'm up for that. Let's go back to the phone lines in the wild card line. Dave is in Virginia. Dave, you're on Coast to Coast AM. Go ahead.
7: This is Dee.
1: Oh, Dee. Hi. I'm sorry. We got you.
7: Forgive me. Gosh. Good to talk to you tonight. You raised the question earlier about what is evil, and I wanted to respond to what Billy said. I know that all of us have the right to make our own personal decisions about how we live our lives and what spiritual forces we respond to. But, you know, it does break my heart when people do embrace the occult, because that really is evil, and it's so, so dangerous. And that's also going to be judged, because our Lord Jesus Christ will be judging absolutely everyone. And those who embrace anything like that are embracing Satanism. Satan is at the root of all evil. And anyone who responds to that and lives that kind of life is going to be judged. And I would so love for Billy to return to Jesus. I know that's up to Billy, but I would so love for that to happen. Also, I have a little question, a little change in this is something. I didn't hear the one call before break about how that caller defined good and evil too well. Satan went faint.
1: I think what happened, and this is more my fault than the caller's fault, we got to the end of the hour as we were about to go to break, and I said, if you can do this in a minute, because we only have about a minute. I think when I rushed him, I didn't give him enough time to explain, so that is my fault. But it did raise the question about evil, and I thought about that during the break, too, and I thought, okay, how would you define evil, and what would be the right definition for it? And the definition I came up with, and at first my thoughts were Antichrist, that would be evil, but then I thought it's any separation from God would be evil. So
7: yes.
1: I think about, separation from God, if you're outside of that, then that would be my definition.
7: Correct. Yes, indeed. That's
1: so.
7: A solid answer. I love that. And I wanted to know something else. What was the medication that an earlier caller mentioned that causes, what was it, something about the aorta, aorta damage? What was that about?
1: I think he was speculating what people should look into, the FBI and the people investigating Lindsey Graham's passing, what they should specifically look into. He gave a specific case that he said he thought would be relevant. So I'll let him leave it where it's at, because that could be a controversial topic. But I know the FBI is going to be looking into everything.
7: Well, you know what? I smell a rat colony with that, because it seemed to be awfully sudden and awfully rapid. I can't blame anyone or point fingers at anyone specific, but, you know, anymore, I am highly skeptical considering the age we live in, an age of such intense darkness and so much hatred, just raw, unabashed hatred going in every direction, that Satan wants to conquer God. But for his information, that's not going to work. I mean, he'll get away with the last fling, but God's going to have the last word.
1: You're right. Well, thank you very much, Dee. I appreciate the call. Great call. Let's go to Greg, who's in New York on the Wild Card line. Greg, you're on Coast to Coast AM. Go ahead.
8: Hi, Ryan, and everybody out there. You know, I'm curious, Ryan, what do you think of the media and the press? Are they asking the hard questions, trying to get to the bottom of disclosure, push disclosure forward?
1: I can give you a roundabout answer, because I am someone that works, of course, in radio, and we have this show, which gives us a venue to talk about the paranormal. When you talk about mainstream news networks, the only network I've seen that really takes it seriously is News Nation. They dedicate a lot of time to try to go deeper into this topic of disclosure and aliens. So I give them a lot of credit for that. I think what ends up happening is that mainstream news organizations, the large ones, the three-letter networks, they look at this and they say, you know, this is kind of like the water skiing squirrel that you put at the end of a newscast, but this isn't the main meat of what we're trying to do. There's a lot going on in the world. We need to get Iran. We need to get Ukraine. We need to get Israel. We need to talk about this disaster. And, oh, if we got time, we'll talk about the disclosure at the end of it. And I feel like their model of what is news may be a little out of whack, because there's a lot of people that care about this, and I don't think they realize how many people actually care about it. So that's kind of my thought on it. Are they asking the right questions? I think they're not prioritizing the right people to ask the right questions. I think that's the problem. And there could be, and there's a lot of independent journalists that care about this and they do their own thing online. And we have shows like this, Coast to Coast AM. And I think one of the only reasons why we have so many pressures put onto government agencies for truth and disclosure is because of shows like this, where you get to ask questions and you get to call in and ask them too. All right, if you're listening right now, you probably have realized our regularly scheduled program with our guests didn't work out the way we thought. So we're going to take some more of your calls. That's another open line hour. Start calling in now to Coast to Coast AM.

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7: From ABC News, I'm Wayne Cabot. Global oil is back near $80 a barrel as Iran attacks more ships in the Strait of Hormuz and the U.S. and Iran trade fire. In Iran, a nuclear power plant appears to have been damaged based on satellite photos. The Iran Revolutionary Guard is now claiming to have damaged a U.S. base in Bahrain, earlier targeting other Gulf states that allow American bases, Jordan, Kuwait, Oman, Qatar. Israel is carrying out more deadly strikes in Gaza. At least six people have died in the latest attack, including a 9-year-old girl. To Ukraine, where children were playing in a playground in the city of Sumy when a Russian missile strike sent them screaming, glass shattering around them as they sought shelter in a coffee shop. Hoping to end that war with Russian sanctions, Lindsey Graham had just returned from Ukraine when he died from what's being called an aortic tear. A special election for his seat is set for just under a month, August 11th, in South Carolina.
8: President Trump saying he has someone in mind. The governor's pick will only finish out Graham's current term, state law mandating a special election to replace him on the ballot in November when he was up for re-election.
7: ABC's Olivia Rubin. Graham was 71. President Trump saying he seemed fine on the phone that day. A slip and fall is why Senator Mitch McConnell says he's been in the hospital for over a month. 3,000 acres have burned, and California's Summit Fire is less than a third contained.
9: The fast-spreading blaze, fueled by hot and dry conditions and forcing evacuations over the weekend. The region struggling with the heat and dry weather. Across Atlantic, the heat hampering efforts to fight wildfires. At least 12 people died this weekend in southern Spain as they tried to flee one of the several raging fires.
7: Leslie Lopez, this is ABC News.
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7: Making AI data centers power themselves, a bill to force them to run on 90% renewable energy by 2040 in the state of New York, where Senator Kristen Gonzalez says her bill would also limit the building of these data centers. It's what the people want.
12: Any omnibus like this doesn't just happen. It happens because there was both internal political will and momentum, but also mass outside organizing, which shows us that not only is this issue popular, but that everyday New Yorkers can organize.
7: Sunday was the hottest day since records were kept from Utah to Montana, 109 in Salt Lake City, never before seen in 150-plus years of weather records. Billings, Montana, 111, all-time high. Miles City, Montana, 115, all-time high. International Falls, Minnesota, way up there on the Canadian border, could hit 100 on Monday, which would be the first time in more than 100 years. Bison versus man at Yellowstone. ABC's Melissa Don reports the bison won.
13: The man and his grandchild stopped to take photos of the bison. Seconds later, the massive mammal then charges, chasing the family around trees before the man is thrown multiple feet into the air, seriously injuring him.
14: Bison!
13: The grandfather is lucky to be alive. Millions of people visit Yellowstone every year to see the park's famous wildlife. Unfortunately, this is not the first time we've seen bison charging tourists.
7: Wayne Cabot, ABC News.
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1: And you may notice we gave the phone numbers there, and you're thinking, wait a minute, Sunday night, where did these open lines come from? Well, we had a hard time reaching our scheduled guest, so we've been doing open lines, so you can really talk about anything here. And I got to tell you, I've been getting some emails. People are really enjoying this, and I hope you are too. So a few things that we've talked about, we've discussed disclosure. Someone asked the question about evil, so I've raised that, the definition of evil. And some people have been emailing me about that. One person said, ultimately, anything and everything that is work of the devil is their definition of it. Another person said, I think the definition of evil is a complete absence of morality and care for others. So that question came up, and sometimes you don't know where the direction of the open lines will go. So if you have an experience you want to share, if you want to talk about good and evil, if you want to talk about disclosure, we had, I think, the fourth batch of UFO files released by the Department of War on Friday morning. I believe that President Trump said the fifth one won't take as long, so it looks like there could be another treasure trove, and it seems to be the pattern of a Friday morning. So Friday morning rolls around. You don't know if there's going to be new files or not until they actually are released. They don't give you any heads up on it. So maybe this Friday, too, there could be some new ones. I'm happy to be with you. And if you want to call in, we do. Oh, boy, I don't even know if we have any lines open. We might. But if you want to try calling in, we'll get some more of your calls here this hour. It's an open line, a rare one on a Sunday night. If you want to email me, Ryan Recker at coasttocoastam.com. Don't go anywhere.
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1: And welcome back to Coast AM. I'm Ryan Recker. We have open lines here this hour. Change of programming because of we had a guest that we're unable to reach, which is good for us. We get to have any conversation about anything here tonight. So whatever may be coming to mind in this last hour of the show, feel free to give us a call or email me, ryanrecker@coasttocoastam.com. Let's go west of the Rockies, and Chuck is in Idaho. Chuck, you're on Coast to Coast AM. Go ahead.
6: Are you there?
1: We got you, Chuck. Go ahead.
6: Oh, okay. I'm calling tonight just to discuss some commonalities between myself and a young lady named Demetra Jean Harmon. Have any idea who that is?
1: No, I don't.
6: That's Demi Moore.
1: The actress? Okay.
6: The actress, yes. I was born in 1961 in Roswell, New Mexico. Mm. My dad was stationed at Walker Air Force Base. Demi Moore's father, her real father, was also stationed at the same Air Force Base. She was born November 11th, 1962.
1: Okay.
6: That's not really weird. A few years later, we moved to a place called Merced, California, to another Air Force Base. And my mom was a nurse. I believe when she was five, I found this out later, and it just came to me, that Demi Moore was in the hospital in Merced, California, and was most likely on the same floor that my mom ran because she had some problems with her kidneys.
1: Okay.
6: Her aunt was a teacher, and at the time I was in second grade, and I remember something about writing. The whole class had to write letters to her to tell her to get well.
1: Did your parents know each other, out of curiosity?
6: No. Nope.
1: Okay, so even though they're on the same base, kind of have kids around the same age, did not know each other. So when she went to the hospital and your mom was a nurse, didn't recognize the family. Okay.
6: No, not at all. And it's interesting that later on in life, I had kidney problems, the same type of a problem that she had. It's called hydronephrosis, where there's fluid around your kidney. All that's just, a series of things. And later on in life, do you happen to know where she calls home now?
1: No, I have no idea.
6: Haley, Idaho.
1: Okay.
6: And I live in Idaho as well. And I've just thought some of those things, what's the likelihood we were born a year and a half apart in the same hospital? My mom may have taken care of her in a town in California, and then later on in life, we live in the same state. It's just
1: things like that are
6: just kind of interesting to me.
1: Okay, three interesting connections. Chuck, thank you very much for the call. I wonder, just because you know who Demi Moore is, then you can make those connections because, she's famous, things like that are documented. If you think about your own life, anyone here listening tonight, there may be other people that have these type of connections with you and you have no idea. And you could drive by them every day for work. They could live a neighborhood over from you. And you may have a deep coincidence connection like that and you'll never know, ever. Strange, isn't it? Even though we have the internet and we have the ability to do this sort of research, and it seems like these algorithms try to push us together if they think we have some sort of similarities, but they can't tell things like that. At least I hope they can. And there's a lot of weird things out there, connections like that. Let's go east of the Rockies, and John is calling in from Cleveland. John, you're on Coast to Coast AM. Go ahead.
7: Hello, you were talking about the media's role in suppressing so much

0: the CIA abuses generally, and they put not only the Frank Church Committee, Senate Committee, the Otis Pike Committee in Congress, and they both put the directors of the CIA under oath, and they had, were forced to admit that they had many hundreds of CIA operatives peddling propaganda to demonize countries around the world to incite a hateful, righteous indignation of them by false claims of brutality and atrocities to justify attacking them making a war against that time. There was no promise that they would not continue to do this kind of evil propaganda, leading us into wars against countries around the world in the name of freedom, democracy. And if you consider the reality of the CIA's operations around the world brought up by those committees, it has been, I think, the definition of evil. One of them was Operation Mockingbird, CIA sure, Operation popular. Mockingbird. You can look it up, about how they admitted reluctantly when they were forced to admit that they did so only in camera, secret session, but it was leaked out subsequently that they had many hundreds of CIA operatives and journalists posing CIA operatives posing as journalists and putting this kind of hateful propaganda throughout all of our media, including the ones that have anointed themselves as the most respectable and newspapers of record and so on, like the New York Times and the Washington Post, all the way down to the Reader's Digest and the grocery store tabloids. But right. I think okay. if we begin to realize, and people look up at Operation Northwoods and Operation Mockingbird, they'll find out that this is the definition of evil because, for instance, that Pentagon's Operation Northwoods was a deliberate plan to falsely accuse other countries of terrorism actually perpetrated by the Joint Chiefs of Staff to mass murder Americans and then blame Cuba, for instance, among others, to justify a full-scale invasion of Cuba after the first Bay of Pigs failed. Now, I think that this was even mentioned by Castro at the time, not only the 600 attempted assassinations and successful assassinations of people in Cuba, but an assassinations of Americans through false flag terrorist bombings and shootings. This is something that I think has to be brought out constantly, but it's been dropped after it has been exposed by people, insiders like James Van Pierre of the National Security Agency and other CIA operatives. But these are the ones that are blacklisted and banned from any of the media after they expose these sort of things.
1: Well, John, let me write this down. And just for the sake of time, I want to make sure I get some more callers. I think this would make it for a great topic on Coast to Coast. So I'm going to message our producer and see maybe we can get an expert on and we can talk about this in further depth. But what you're mentioning here, these are pretty well documented cases. And I found it fascinating, some of the different, when you talk about Cuba and claims of it, they were investigated even during the Kennedy assassination. And you can go back and read a lot of the documents that were released. Was it 5 years ago now? 6 years ago? Well, the first trove of Kennedy documents that came during the Trump administration. And you can see how

0: people were investigating these type of claims that John were bringing up. And you can go through the paper record and analyze these things. And they kind of have notes like, here's what we think about it. So things have been like well documented. And I think you're right about maybe it doesn't come up as often, but maybe I don't want to say it's old news at this point, but I'm sure there's other things in there that are yet to be discovered. We'll put it that way. All right, let's go back to the phone lines. And how about we go to the wild card line? And Brian is in Inland Empire, California. You're on Coast to Coast AM. Go ahead. Brian, are you there? You know, I can't.
1: Oh, can you hear me now?
0: Yeah. Oh, we got you now, Brian. Go ahead.
1: Okay, sorry about that. So I wanted to tell a quick story about my dad, who saw me as like a, I don't know, like a doppelganger, I guess. So basically, I was out one day. This is like years and years ago. I was out one day with my girlfriend at the time. We were not in the house. I get a phone call from my dad, and he's like, "Hey, are you home?" And I'm like, "No, I've been gone for like about an hour." And then he just kind of goes quiet, and he goes, "Oh," and I'm like, "Well, why? What's up?" And he tells me, he's like, "Well, I was in the kitchen, and I saw you walk out of the kitchen into your bedroom, and I was trying to call you, and you didn't answer." And he basically saw me walk from the kitchen down the hallway into my bedroom and saw the door shut. And he went to go knock on the door. He was trying to get my attention. I wasn't paying attention, or it wasn't, I guess. And mm-hmm. he went and knocked on my door. And nobody answered. He opened it, and there was nobody there. And that's when he called me. So he saw something that looked exactly like me in the house, and it was, like, interacting with the environment.
0: Wow.
1: And, yeah, and that was, like, that freaked me out. I was like, okay. And I was like, all right, well, I don't know what to do with that. You know, we kind of just hung up. But the trippy part is that in a span of about 6 months, I would say, my dad, my grandmother, my girlfriend, and one of my best friends all saw a similar thing. Like, it even happened a couple of times where I was, like, in the house. Like, I would walk one direction, and this, whatever it was, me, I guess, would walk, like, from the opposite direction, you know, like, where I wasn't. And then I would come back into the room, and they're like, "Did you walk that way?" And I was like, "No, I went the other way." And they would tell me, like, "It looked exactly like you." And but it wasn't, apparently. And one of my friends said that he actually saw it, but to him it looked like a shadow version of me. But everybody else, it was like full on me.
0: Okay. And you've never seen it for yourself, this doppelganger version of yourself?
1: No, I never have. And I'm glad that I haven't, because, well, from what I've always heard is basically like if you see your own doppelganger, like it means like it's kind of like a bad omen type of thing.
0: Oh, I see. No good can come from that. So you're hoping that you don't run into it. So as they start to witness these things and multiple people see it, there's really, I'm trying to think of the best explanation for this, if you're a skeptic, that maybe they were just thinking about you. But one of the things is when you have that many people witnesses, that's really hard to explain. You're saying, okay, what they saw of you, how much detail was there? Could they tell, like the screen printing on your shirt or anything like that, or it wasn't like that?
1: There was my one friend said he saw just like a black shadow person of me, but everybody else said that it looked like me. Like basically, one of my other friends said that, oh no, I'm sorry. It was my girlfriend who said that I look like a mm-hmm. black shadow person, but it was my friend. He told me that it literally looked exactly like me. And, like, even down to, like, my Nikes I was wearing. Like, he could
0: Wow, so he could see that detail.
1: Yeah.
0: All right. Is it always in private setting, homes, things like that, or is it ever in public?
1: This just happened at, it was just at my house. That's it.
0: Yeah, that's it. Just the one, and you've never, how far away were you when something like this happens? Were you in, like, you know, in the same city, or were you, like, across the country?
1: I think for like three of them, I was actually in the house, just in a different part of the house. And the other couple times I was not at home, but I wasn't very far. I was like probably like the next city over or something, maybe like 5-10 miles away.
0: All right. Does this bother you? Do you think that your shadow person hanging around your house, you said if you bump into them, it's a bad omen, but for them to be in the same house as you at the same time, are you concerned about that?
1: I was really, really weirded out by it. I actually heard a couple of theories just really quick. One theory that I heard is that maybe it was like me astral projecting in my sleep, and when I woke up, my spirit didn't get back, so now I'm kind of like, you know, looking for myself. And the other thing that I was thinking is that maybe sometime in the future, we time travel is like readily available. Maybe I'm going back to better times in my life, and I'm, you know, like seeing my dad and whatnot, you know, because he's passed away now, and maybe I was just going back to kind of relive things. I don't know. That was another theory that I thought
0: of. Your shadow is the way that you're projected through. We may think of it as time travel, but you might just be reliving a memory in the future. Interesting.
1: Yeah,
0: all right.
1: Like,
0: well, thank you very much for the call. And maybe other people have had experiences like that too, unexplainable things. I don't know what I would do if I saw a shadow person in my home. I don't think I would like that. When I broadcast here from my basement in Michigan, I keep the door open in the office, and I always wonder, what if I see something outside this door while we're broadcasting? Let's say you have a comment or question. We're going to keep the phone lines open in the next half hour. Feel free to give us a call. I think we may have a wild card line open now. Or email me, ryanrecker@coasttocoastam.com. 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
3: 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Matthew was only 22 years old when his life was taken in an act of domestic violence. Race proceeds go to scholarships in his alma mater, St. Joseph's College and Westbrook Regional Vocational Center, for students pursuing a career in nursing. 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
4: ABC News, I'm Wayne Cabot. The United States launching several waves of strikes on Iran into Monday morning over Iran's attacks on ships in the Strait of Hormuz. Iran lighting what on fire? International crude surging to near $80 a barrel. Iran also claiming to have damaged a U.S. base in Bahrain. ABC's Allison Kosick says, for what it's worth,
5: talks were held this weekend in Oman, though U.S. negotiators did not attend. The U.S. had expected Iran to publicly commit to stop attacking ships in the strait following those negotiations.
4: A tear in the main artery of the heart is what doctors believe killed Senator Lindsey Graham at 71. The special election to replace him on the South Carolina ballot is 1 month away. Kentucky Senator Mitch McConnell says he fell. That's why he's been in the hospital this past month, says people of his generation, he's 84, are sensitive about showing vulnerability. He's now in a rehab facility. This is ABC News.
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1: Well, we called a audible tonight, which means we have been taking open lines for the last hour and a half. We have one more half hour to go, at least for this portion of Coast to Coast AM. If you want to email me, feel free to do that. Ryan Recker at coasttocoastam.com. And I love the phone calls. We've been getting some really good and interesting comments here. We've talked about disclosure. We've talked about good and evil. We've now talked about doppelgangers as well. I've had people message me, and a friend of mine from Australia who's listening right now, Tim, who was talking about different stories. The idea of portal walking. Great stories about that. I like the term portal walking because it leaves it open to interpretation. What could that mean? But in the sense of what our last caller said about doppelgangers, it makes you wonder, could some of that be going on too? If you haven't seen ParanormalDate.com lately, you may realize, yes, it's still going strong, and there's more and more people that are signing up for that. If you are looking for someone to hang out with that has the same likes that you do, the same interests that you do, you'll find them on ParanormalDate.com. And you're sometimes wondering, where do I find these people, right? Okay, that's where you find it. What's even cooler, if you go to the website now, is that you'll find there is another link on ParanormalDate.com, a casting call. What does that mean? Well, George Norrie is going to be doing a TV show with some really cool people about Paranormal Date, people that meet on the website, people into this sort of thing, and then they follow them around for the TV show. It seems like it's still pretty early on. The casting call means they're looking for people to film. So if you are someone that's looking for a date and maybe you met in a paranormal way, that's a way that you can sign up and maybe they can document your story, all at ParanormalDate.com. I'm really looking forward to that. And whatever George has done in the past, all his different shows, his appearances, and of course this radio program, everything has been fantastic. So I know this is going to be great. All right, we'll take some more of your calls in the next segment here, and we'll take some more of your emails too. Ryan Recker at coasttocoastam.com. 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
1: All right. You're listening to Coast AM. I'm Ryan Recker. I'm trying to respond to as many emails as I can. During the show, during the break, what I like to do is I type out, you know, and try to get back and respond to people in a timely fashion. But I also check emails outside of the show. Keep in mind, I'm only doing maybe two or three shows a month. So what I normally do is I do a lot of catching up when I know I have a show coming up. So if I take a few days or maybe a week to reply, if you're looking for a reply, I always try to do that. Ryan Recker at coasttocoastam.com. But during the show, when it's live like this, I try to respond to as many as I can get to. But as you can imagine, there's a lot of emails to get to, and some of them don't always require a response. All right, let's take some more of your calls. And how about we go to the first-time caller line? Stephanie is in Central Florida. Stephanie, you're on Coast to Coast AM. Go ahead.
5: Hi, Ryan. It's nice to talk to you.
1: Good to have you on, Stephanie.
5: I was introduced to Coast several years ago by a neighbor, and I'm so glad I was. I really enjoy the shows. The reason I'm calling tonight is I wanted to find out if you've ever had any other callers who have mentioned that maybe they were used by the CIA as children in medical experiments. I started reading about the paranormal and, you know, and government agencies, I'd say for the past decade. The reason I ask the question is because when I was 5 years old, I needed eye surgery. And I found out over the years that it was done by a nonprofit, probably, in Florida. And, but then later I began to read about, like the CIA would use opportunities like that, and that they were also known to have implanted hybrid implants during some of those medical operations that they were paying for and covering for impoverished families. And I just wanted to know if you've had any other callers who brought up this subject.
1: You know, not that I recall offhand. I can't think, at least when I have hosted, that we've had that as a topic where it's come up. It's a good question, though. I mean, we've talked about perhaps people that have called in and said they've been abducted and they wondered if there was something in them from that. You know, they go through therapy sessions and under hypnosis, they find out, you know, what happened during those times, the regression. So I've heard of stories like that, not through the government willingly, meaning they've gone in for a procedure and something extra went in there or out. I've heard of government experiments where, you know, the very popular ones, you know, flood the streets with drugs, as an example. Or I've heard of government experiments of, you know, after the age of, you know, 18, nothing children, we're talking about minors, but people that have been experimented with through drugs, experimental treatments, things like that. I've heard of that, but for the most part, they were willing participants in that. Maybe didn't know the extent of what was going on, but they volunteered for that. I think that's worth looking into, Stephanie. Thank you for the call. Maybe that could make for another good show in the future. I think that open lines, I've been writing down notes and I've been message Gina, our producer, Tom, and I've been like, okay, that could be a good topic idea. This could be a good topic idea. Now I'm going to write down Stephanie here because I feel we could be booking future shows here with topics like that. I think that's really fascinating. Let's go to, how about Joe is in Colorado, the wild card line. You're on Coast to Coast AM, Joe. Go ahead.
6: Ryan, thanks for taking my call tonight.
1: Yeah, go ahead.
6: Okay. Yeah, I have a story to tell about when my wife and I were married, we were married in Colorado, and then she's from Oregon, so I decided I always wanted to move to Oregon because I'm a Goonie freak. So I decided to make the leap, and I went to Oregon with my wife, newlyweds, and we moved into a duplex, like a little older one, but it was in Garden Home. It was a neighborhood in Portland. Mm-hmm. And so when we first moved in there, everything was good. I'm just going to get right to it. Basically, one night I went to sleep with my wife, and I woke up, and it felt like static charge, like in the room, like it was energy that was just a strange feeling, and I realized I couldn't move.
1: Weird. Okay.
6: And so I look around. I can still kind of move my head a little bit, my eyes. And the door was, we always slept with the door opened. And you could look down the hall and you could see where the stairs to the right would go down. Mm-hmm. So I didn't look there yet, but then I started to look that way. And in front of me was this figure that was wearing a hood. And it almost looked like, you know, like an elf face. Like, okay. Had like a pointy nose and like little ears. And okay. It had like white hair that was over its forehead. And it had
1: how big
6: black
1: was this?
6: Eyes.
1: Elf size and, too? Or were we talking about something larger? Like a.
6: Yeah, it was like probably
1: size.
6: Like this. It was probably like maybe five. I saw it. I was just like, oh. And it had like, it was like emulating. It had like white around it. Like, around the outside of it, and it was just looking at me and just like really creepy and just like, I don't know, it was like sucking the energy out of me.
1: Right.
6: And I was freaking out about it, and then I hear my wife scream. And I looked at her, and she was sitting up in the bed with her feet up and her knees up, and she was screaming, like clenching the blanket.
1: Mm-hmm.
6: And I was just like, oh, freaking out. And then I woke up, and then I woke her up. I told my wife, I was like, wake up. I was like, Scythe, there was something in the room, and it was sucking the energy out of me. And then so she goes, Joe, I just had this crazy dream that there was this stingray creature that came up the stairs, and it was ground level, and it flew up to our bed and jumped on us.
1: Oh no! So she also had a crazy dream. Oh boy!
6: Yeah.
1: All right. That is okay. And what? You're in the middle of the night, and I'm guessing you didn't fall asleep after that.
6: Well, you know, I think I did fall asleep, but.
1: You kind of called your nerves at a certain point.
6: And we still talked about it. We still talk about it today.
1: Let me ask this. Have you ever had another experience where you've had the same dream since then?
6: Hey, have we had any other dreams like that? No, we have. I haven't. No. She hasn't either.
1: Okay. Do you believe that this was more than a dream? Do you believe that if you both experienced something in... since you woke up, you thought it was a dream, but there could have been more to it. Do you believe that?
6: Well, I mean, the lady that lived next to us was kind of like a freak. Like, she was nice to us at first. Like, she co-owned the duplex.
1: Mm-hmm.
6: And then she was kind of weird. Like, she would come into the backyard, like, unannounced when we were back there and, like, be weird and, like, move stuff around in front of us. And then we were like, I don't know. It's kind of weird, but she talked to my wife because we're kind of into like different stuff. And she said that she did tarot and she was into all that kind of thing, which I'm not into. I think it's weird. But
1: she may have conjured some of this, you think? Maybe welcomed it into the house unwillingly for you?
6: Well, let me get to it. Basically, she kept being weird, and I had my wife. I made her life a living hell after that. Yeah. And that's like after like she was making her life a living hell. Basically, mm-hmm. This stuff started happening.
1: Yeah. All right. Well, good luck. You don't live there anymore, do you?
6: No, I live in Loveland, Colorado now.
1: Okay. So that's why you haven't had an experience like that. You don't have that neighbor anymore. Thank you very much for the call. Think about that, too. If you're sharing a building, a wall, a duplex, there may be someone on the other side of that wall that's doing something that is not confined to that apartment. Now, that really gives you second thought about who you move in next to. How well do you know your neighbors? And are they conjuring up, what was it, like stingray elves? That is fascinating. Let's take another call. And Samuel is on the wild card line, Santa Cruz, California. Samuel, you're on Coast to Coast AM. Go ahead.
7: Hey, Ryan, thanks for taking my call. A lot of callers from California tonight, eh?
1: Sure. I mean, keep in mind the time that we're on. If you go further west, it's a little bit earlier, so I think that helps.
7: I think Hawaii stays on standard time. They don't change their time out west out there. But anyway, that Stephanie, she was an interesting caller, and she was talking about she was medically experimented on, and you said that you do a future show on that, and I think you should because that's a very common thing. But the reason I called is you did that Gloria Gaynor song, the remix.
1: Right.
7: And I Will Survive.
1: I Will
7: Survive. And they mentioned the fumble on there. And what you had tonight with your show is a fumble. Your caller, your guest did not show up. So you had to pick up the ball. There's like, 21 other players on the field. And you had to take it and run with it. And you're doing a good job with that. You're doing a great job, Ryan.
1: I don't know if that was intentional with the music. Thank you very much. I appreciate that. And
7: thanks for taking my call.
1: You're welcome. I enjoy open lines. I feel open lines are, to me, one of the most entertaining parts of Coast to Coast because you get to hear stories that you never would have heard. I never would have heard stories about, let's say, someone calling in about elf stingrays, you and your wife having the same dream and people conjuring up stuff across the wall. Now I'm going to think about that. Next time I look at the neighbor, I'm going to say, hey, do me a favor. Don't welcome demons into the block, please. Let's take another call. And Steve is in Florida. Steve, you're on Coast to Coast AM. Go ahead.
8: Hey, Ryan. This is three things, and it's similar to voodoo or whatever. I was watching Young Washington, right? And you've always heard the story that there was some divine interaction that kept him from getting shot in one battle. And they showed that in the movie, and that kind of keyed in that there was two chiefs, one on the French side, and Washington was working for the British. And his chieftain that he was friends with after the battle took him to the other chief that was on the French side because he wanted to meet him because his men were ordered to kill him, and they couldn't hit him. He wanted to know what he was. Okay. Another incident similar to that. When Trump was sitting there and Butler and he didn't get hit, he got hit in the ear instead of killed, right? Mm-hmm. And then after that incident at Butler, I don't know where this story came from, but it came from several sources that the Democrats or operatives tried to hire voodoo people to cast a spell on Trump. And when they went in to cast the spell, they said they came back to the people that hired them and gave them back their money and said, we want nothing to do with this. There's something protecting Trump that we don't want to mess with. Okay.
1: Okay.
8: Just keep us out of this. Okay. Now, the third incident of weirdness or whatever this is, did you ever hear of the movie or see the movie Weapons? Came out last year. It's a pretty decent movie. It's about voodoo.
1: I have not seen it. No.
8: Okay. Well, it's about a story about in Pennsylvania, a bunch of school kids, supposedly at 2 in the morning, Everyone was in the class. There was like 18 kids. And they got up in the middle of the night, left their homes and ran somewhere and disappeared. The town couldn't find them.
1: Okay.
8: And they're freaking out because why would all the kids get up at 2 a.m. and run out of there anyway?
1: Mm-hmm.
8: So that was a movie that came out. And then they came, and then they, after the movie was out, and it was pretty decent. It was scary and stuff. But after the movie was out, they said it was based on a real story. I said, what was the real, and I've been trying to find out what's the real part of that story with the voodoo or this lady practicing voodoo and stuff on kids.
1: Steve, thank you for the call. We'll have to look into that. But a lot of times movies have some inspiration that leads them into the storyline. So what is that inspiration? That is an answer for Google, perhaps. All right. We had to call an audible tonight, and I'm so glad that we got to spend that extra time taking your calls with open lines. So many people to thank. Dan Galante, Donna Walker, Adam Thompson, Michael Cosio, Gina Silvetti, Tom Danheiser, Sue Trakis, Bill Mace, Sean Ladasur, Lex Lonehood, my mentor Phil Tower, and the legends that make this all possible, George Norrie and Art Bell, and you, the listener, the star of the show the last couple of hours. I think I'm back next Sunday night, so I look forward to spending time with you. If you want to reach me outside the show, Ryan Recker at coasttocoastam.com is how you do it. At Ryan Recker on Twitter, Ryan Recker Radio on Facebook. Have a great night.

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7: From ABC News, I'm Chuck Sievertson. More U.S. airstrikes against Iran overnight after Tehran hit a container ship in the Strait of Hormuz. Latest from ABC's Allison Kosick.
8: The U.S. and Iran entered negotiations last month based on a memorandum of understanding signed by both countries. But President Trump suggested last week that interim deal was over. But talks were held this weekend in Oman, though U.S. negotiators did not attend. The U.S. had expected Iran to publicly commit to stop attacking ships in the strait following those negotiations. Allison Kosick, ABC News, New York.
7: U.S. Central Command says it hit Iranian air defense systems, radar sites, missile and drone equipment, and small boats. Weather extremes from coast to coast, including some severe storms and flooding.
9: In Missouri, at least one person is dead and more than 350 people had to be rescued after 6 to 12 inches of rain triggered flash flooding. Black Hawk helicopters were brought in to rescue more than 200 children and staff from a summer camp.
10: One of the cabins, like, you couldn't even see because you could only see, like, the tippy top of the roof.
11: You just feel so helpless as a parent.
9: The National Weather Service calling it a once-in-a-thousand-years event.
7: ABC's Hannah Bata. There's a state of emergency in Philadelphia. We learned that the cause of the sudden death of Senator Lindsey Graham, South Carolina Republican, one of the most powerful lawmakers in Washington, died from cardiovascular disease.
12: Flags lowered to half staff at the White House and the Capitol. Washington, D.C. EMS dispatched to Graham's home on Saturday night for a man in apparent cardiac arrest. Graham's office sharing the preliminary findings from the medical examiner, showing the senator died from a ruptured aorta stemming from heart disease. It came just hours after Graham returned from Ukraine. He had just turned 71 years old on Thursday.
7: ABC's Jay O'Brien. 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
15: 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Well, the main Democratic Party now has a framework to replace Graham Platner, who dropped out as the U.S. Senate nominee last week under rape accusations. All 16 main counties will hold delegate nominating meetings on Friday and Saturday, with all registered Democrats eligible to participate and vote. People receiving the most votes at the meetings will be among the 601 delegates at the nominating convention the following Saturday. Convention will take place at the Bangor Cross Insurance Center, where a Senate nominee will be named then on the 25th. of July. Three underage kids face charges after a multiple town stolen car chase Saturday. Police say they attempted to traffic stop for a speeding car on Portland Road in Saco, but the vehicle fled, went into the town of Scarborough. Police in Scarborough then found the car on Stewart Drive, where three occupants apparently fled from that car but were taken into custody soon after. Names of the underage suspects are not being released, and an investigation is ongoing. A Lewiston apartment building has heavy damage after crews battled a massive fire Sunday at that building on Main Street. Firefighters arrived to find flames and smoke pouring from the third floor of the building. Lewiston Fire said early indications of the cause come from an outdoor porch in the 20-unit complex. They say the building will be unlivable for some time. No reports of injuries. Firefighters remained on the scene overnight into this morning at that apartment building. Six fire departments battled a brush fire in the town of Sebago Sunday. Fire on Convene Road was being fought by the Sebago Fire Department along with other fire stations. Sebago firefighters say crews from Baldwin, Standish, Hiram, Naples, and Sacapee Rescue all were on the scene to help extinguish the fire. There were no reports of any injuries or damage to any buildings. Dry and warm conditions contributed to several wildfires in Maine on Sunday. A nonprofit tied to the Lewiston mass shooting is asking for public help to and how they were affected by the tragedy. Maine Resiliency Center Director Daniel Parent says they've launched a survey to better understand the impacts of the mass shooting and guide future support efforts.
16: All of those opinions and information is really valuable to us as we look towards how we can better support the broader community moving forward.
15: CBS 13 News reports the survey can be accessed at MaineResiliencyCenter.org. Gagging over the forecast, Joe Lundberg.
17: Times of sun and clouds today with a stray afternoon or evening thunderstorm, high 83, then partly cloudy overnight, low 68. For tomorrow, intervals of clouds and sunshine, becoming breezy, hot, and more humid with a high of 93.
15: 63 right now in Portland at 5:06. Next high tide at Portland Harbor, 10:41 this morning. I'm Jason Taylor, News Radio WGAN.
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19: Remembering a Republican stalwart. Good morning, I'm Gordon Deal, along with Nicole Murray, on this Monday, July 13th. Glad you could be with us. Here's what we have for you this hour.
20: The sudden passing of South Carolina Senator Lindsey Graham shocked Washington. We'll have reaction.
19: Kentucky Senator Mitch McConnell finally offers an explanation for his long absence, but doesn't say when he'll return.
20: There's been no progress in the standoff between the U.S. and Iran over the Strait of Hormuz, with the two sides again trading fire.
19: And the tax breaks that can help cover summer camp costs.
21: These are finally taking effect for 2026, and now that it's summertime, looking at the ones that people can use to defray a little bit of their camp costs. And, you know, good news, there's some changes out there that people should know of.
19: Andy Keshner at MarketWatch on changes to the Dependent Care FSA and the Child and Dependent Care Credits. Tributes have been pouring in from friends and colleagues following the sudden death of South Carolina Senator Lindsey Graham. President Trump on social media called the veteran Republican a true American patriot. he was on NBC's Meet the Press.
0: There was nobody like him. He loved being a politician, and he was going to win his election. He was going to win it big. I endorsed him very early, and he was going to win it big. He had it, just had it made.
19: Graham died Saturday night following a tear in his aorta due to arteriosclerotic cardiovascular disease. Even those who didn't see eye to eye with him politically earned his respect. Delaware Democrat Chris Kuhn said, quote, I fought with him like a brother, but we worked hard on things we both care deeply about. Graham was elected to the Senate in 2002 and had held that seat since then. He ran against Trump for the 2016 presidential nomination, you'll recall, ultimately becoming one of Trump's most trusted allies. Never married, never had kids, Graham served in the Air Force Reserve until his retirement in 2015 at the age of 60 with the rank of colonel. Again, South Carolina Senator Lindsey Graham dead at the age of 71. More on the political life of Lindsey Graham now from Jim Antle, executive editor at the Washington Examiner. Jim, how will he be remembered?
1: Well, I think the most remarkable thing about him is he managed to become more influential probably than ever before at a time when basically everybody else in his wing of the party was marginalized and when he could have easily, very easily become irrelevant. So, you know, he didn't start out having the best relationship with Donald Trump. A lot of Lindsey Graham's priorities within the Republican Party on foreign policy and immigration were sort of repudiated by Trump winning the nomination and ultimately the presidency and being the leader of the Republican Party for the past decade. John McCain was really Lindsey Graham's closest friend in the Senate. Obviously, he became a little bit less influential within the party and is now deceased, died back in 2018. So Graham could have really become one of the many Republican lawmakers kind of run out of town on a rail by Donald Trump. But instead, he probably was more important during Trump's two terms as president than he really ever had been. And I think that's a tribute to his relationship building, a tribute to his knowing how the game in Washington is played, his ability to build alliances on Capitol Hill. He really was a political survivor.
19: So was his turnaround with regards to President Trump then out of political necessity?
1: Well, yeah, I mean, some of it was, but clearly he also managed to build a friendship with Trump, which not everybody has been able to do. And he did it without really changing his view on main issues that really seemed to drive him, especially foreign policy. He remained a very outspoken hawk on a variety of conflicts across the world. And, you know, he didn't really dial that back at all to gain Trump's favor. He did other things to remain in the president's good graces. And as a result of that, he was pretty effective in promoting some of his priorities. I mean, I think, you know, you look at the Iran war, it's hard to imagine that happening without the influence of people like Lindsey Graham.
19: Interesting. We're speaking with Jim Antle, executive editor at the Washington Examiner. We're talking about the death of South Carolina Senator Lindsey Graham, the Republican, at the age of 71. I got the sense that he was sort of on the polite side. It wasn't really like the name caller. Am I right about that?
1: I think that's mostly true. I mean, I think there was a certain Southern gentlemanliness to him that I think you kind of need to be politically successful in South Carolina. I also think there was that he was a very personable person when the cameras were off, and that's a really underrated political skill. But he could be pretty blunt when he needed to be, and he didn't suffer fools gladly, and so there were certainly times where he didn't play the Southern polite bless your heart game, but certainly he knew how to turn on the charm when it was important to him.
19: What about the politics of the Senate in general now, Jim?
1: Well, I mean, we've been having this situation where a number of the senators who are retiring or who are leaving office in primaries where Trump had backed their challengers have started to really assert their independence from Trump. And so it's a solid majority of 53-47 before Graham's death. And, you know, Graham will ultimately be replaced by another Republican. at least in the interim, and likely in November. But, you know, that 53-47 starts to get a little smaller, and the math gets a little harder. And when you have an even smaller majority of the House, it does really make passing legislation and in the Senate getting people confirmed to judgeships and to executive branch positions, cabinet slots, makes all that a lot tougher. And Graham was an important ally.
19: Thanks, Jim. Jim Antle, executive editor at the Washington Examiner. There's a deepening struggle over the Strait of Hormuz between the U.S. and Iran. The U.S. conducted multiple waves of strikes on Iranian military targets yesterday, and Iran fired at commercial vessels transiting the vital waterway. The Sunday attacks against Iran were the third wave in 24 hours. Like previous rounds, the U.S. said they were designed to degrade Iran's military ability. Oil is higher, around $78 a barrel this morning. Mike Waltz is U.S. ambassador to the U.N.
2: I think Iran is still very much of the mindset that it can use the global economy as some type of leverage.
19: He was on ABC's This Week. In a set of strikes late Saturday, the U.S. said it struck 140 Iranian targets with jet fighters, drones, and warships. Iran subsequently struck back at sites in Kuwait and Bahrain, as it has repeatedly in recent weeks, and escalated the fighting by firing at Qatar, which hosts a major U.S. base, and Oman. Oman has been operating a channel through the strait that runs through its own territorial waters and skirts the lanes controlled by Tehran. By the way, if you've missed something from today's show, be sure to stream or download the podcast. 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
19: Glad you're with us. Roughly 58 million people across the U.S. were under severe weather alerts yesterday as a heat dome scorching the west finally reached its peak. In Billings, Montana, temperatures reached a new record high of 110. Extreme warmth was felt across the Great Basin, the Rockies, and sections of the desert southwest. The dangerous heat is expected to gradually shift east into the northern plains early this week. Separately, firefighters made progress yesterday on the Summit Fire burning in the Antelope Valley north of L.A. With forward progress on the blaze stopped, the fire has burned 2,700 acres and is now 31% contained. U.S. Forest Service spokesperson John Miller.
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1: And now, the three big things you need to know. Number one.
2: South Carolina Senator Lindsey Graham, who was elected to the Senate in 2002 and was a close political ally of President Trump, has died. He was 71 years old. Delaware Senator Chris Coons reacts to Graham's death on ABC News.
3: He could break the ice. He could make everybody crack up. The very first trip I took with him, I wrote down a whole list of Lindseyisms. And I'm going to look for that because it is hard to lose him.
2: Officials say Graham died Saturday night after a brief and sudden illness.
1: Number two.
2: Tensions continue to intensify in the Middle East. The U.S. conducted multiple waves of strikes on Iranian military targets yesterday, and Iranian forces fired at commercial vessels transiting the Strait of Hormuz. Ambassador to the U.N. Mike Waltz doubting the explanation that members of Iran's regime went rogue when they previously attacked ships in the Strait.
4: We're supposed to believe that some junior officers are going rogue and firing on ships, but yet face no consequences from a dictatorial, hierarchy-based entity like the IRGC. I don't buy it.
1: Number three.
2: Kentucky Senator Mitch McConnell has released a statement regarding his prolonged absence. The lawmaker said he was briefly unconscious after he took a fall last month and has been dealing with a mild case of pneumonia. The 84-year-old has been hospitalized since June 14th. The son of a man who was fatally shot by an ICE agent in Houston called for accountability at a vigil over the weekend. Ronaldo Salgado describing his father, Lorenzo Araujo.
5: He was a very shy individual who never wanted to cause any harm. He just wanted to get in his van, go to work, and come back to eat a nice meal.
2: Araujo was 52 years old.
6: Not Velociraptor. You stare at him, and he just stares right back. And that's when the attack comes, not from the front, but from the side. From the other two raptors, you didn't even know were there.
2: Actor Sam Neill, best known for his roles in the Jurassic Park films, The Piano, Dead Calm, and More, has died. He was 78 years old. Moana failed to make a splash at the box office.
7: Maui, demigod of the wind and sea.
8: Hero of men.
7: Huh?
8: So it goes like this. Maui, shapeshifter, demigod of the wind and sea, hero of men.
2: The live-action remake pulled in $43 million at North American theaters during its opening weekend, pulling the number one spot at the box office. The film, however, had a $250 million production budget.
0: All right, thank you, Nicole. 22 minutes now after the hour on This Morning, America's First News.
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9: Thanks for being with us. It's a new season, but there's a recurring theme. Camps are coping with higher expenses, like many businesses. But beginning this year, the tax code may help families more with their camp budgets. Here's Andrew Keschner, tax guy at MarketWatch. Andy, what did you look at?
10: Yeah, so what I looked at are the changes coming to the tax code because of the Republican tax bill last year. These are finally taking effect for 2026. And now that it's summertime, looking at the ones that people can use to defray a little bit of their camp costs. And, you know, good news. There's some changes out there that people should know of.
9: All right. So you referenced in your piece flexible spending accounts and also the child and dependent care tax credit. Break those down.
10: Yeah. So let's start with the dependent care flexible spending account, because this is, I think, when I talk to financial advisors, this is where the real tax savings can occur. So what these are accounts where you're allowed to put in pre-tax money, and then you pay your camp bill, and you can use that money essentially to pay for your camp expenses, or, you know, get reimbursements on that. And so the amount used to be $5,000 that you could put in. That increased under the One Big Beautiful Bill Act to $7,500. So that's $2,500 extra dollars that you can put in pre-tax. And so that is, you know, that is skipping what you pay in income taxes, payroll taxes, state, in some states. So it's really can give you some tax savings, and that's, you know, better bang for your buck when you're paying for camp, which, let's face it, is expensive.
9: Jeez. All right. And then these are qualified expenses, right? So that stuff you might use at the end of the year to, I don't know, stock up on, you know, allergy medicines or stuff like that, right? You can also use that, though, for camp here.
10: So actually, all right, yeah, this is, and I think this is probably, this is why, like, taxes is so, there's a different flexible spending account, and that's for healthcare costs. And so that's, you can't use this for that. And vice versa. This is the dependent care flexible spending account.
9: I see. Okay.
10: Yeah. But the important thing, that's the rule for both is use it or lose it by the end of the year. So, if you have money left over, there might be like a little bit of a grace period, but really, you know, otherwise you're not going to be able to use it. So like, great to have more tax savings, but as long as you use it. So that's why, and you know, and sometimes people, I mean, if you ask some families, like, how much are you going to spend on camp next year? They'll be, I don't know. Like, I don't know what's going on next week, let alone, next summer. So, it takes a little bit of planning, a little bit of budgeting, but that's one of the catches on FSAs. But they, for the right people, they can definitely help you save, you know, maybe even like thousands of dollars in taxes, according to some experts.
9: Thanks, Andy. Andrew Keschner, tax guy at MarketWatch. 30 minutes now after the hour on This Morning, America's First News.

0: 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Happard, Maine's basement waterproofing experts for all things basement-y.
1: This is the Bloomberg Money Minute. The Justice Department is said to have launched a grand jury investigation into allegations against the head of the United Auto Workers. They're looking into claims President Sean Fain pressured another high-ranking union official to secure benefits for his fiancée and her sister. Fain calls the allegations false. Turning to trading, Wall Street is focused on the Middle East after a weekend of attacks and counterstrikes. The tech-heavy Nasdaq leading the losses this morning, dropping 1%. S&P futures are falling 22 points. On Friday, gains for stocks with the Dow rising 150 points. And ExxonMobil is backing a push to move away from quarterly earnings reports. The oil giant supports an SEC proposal to require companies to report financial results twice a year instead, saying it would cut costs and reduce repetitive disclosures. But many retail investors are pushing back, arguing quarterly reports provide important transparency. Courtney Donahoe, Bloomberg Radio.
2: ABC News, I'm Chuck Sievertson. More U.S. air attacks against Iran overnight after Iran hit a container ship in the Strait of Hormuz. ABC News senior White House correspondent Selena Wang.
3: Hours after the U.S. launched a large-scale attack, striking 140 military targets in Iran, Iran retaliating, targeting several Gulf nations. Jordan, Kuwait, Oman, and Qatar all intercepting incoming fire.
2: More Israeli air attacks in Gaza City. At least six Palestinians were killed, according to Palestinian health officials. The Israeli military saying that it targeted terrorist infrastructure. Weather extremes continue. Violent storms and flooding from Pennsylvania to Missouri and extreme heat from California to Michigan and Wisconsin. We've learned the cause of the sudden death of South Carolina Senator Lindsey Graham, a ruptured aorta stemming from heart disease, says preliminary info from the medical examiner's office. This is ABC News.
4: 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A 44-year-old man facing charges after deputies say he fired a gun inside a home and drove under the influence and rammed a deputy cruiser in Raymond. Deputies say a caller claimed Aaron Thompson was intoxicated and fired two shots inside a home before leaving the scene. They say they spotted Thompson's car and chased him before Thompson rammed a marked cruiser and stopped a short time later. Deputies say he was then taken into custody and faces several charges, including aggravated criminal mischief and OUI. A large wildfire in Otisfield, west of Lewiston, now contained after it triggered a multi-unit response from fire departments across Maine Sunday. Otisfield Fire Department says the woods fire ignited on Bolster's Mill Road and quickly spread about 5 acres. They say 16 departments were called in to help with that fire, which was contained, although there was concern heat, terrain, and dry temperature caused flames to spread again. Didn't happen, though, last night. Main Street Skowhegan and UMF have partnered on a free summertime program called Canoe, which teaches recent high school grads technical outdoor skills and business leadership. Engagement Director Austin French says merging those fields is exactly what the state's expanding workforce needs.
5: Canoe does such an amazing job of making sure that when we're sending people out into the workforce, they have both the information to make decisions, but also the skills to execute on those things.
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6: Times of sun and clouds today with a stray afternoon or evening thunderstorm, high 83, then partly cloudy overnight, low 68. For tomorrow, intervals of clouds and sunshine becoming breezy, hot, and more humid with a high of 93.
4: 63 in Portland at 534. Next high tide of Portland Harbor, 1041 this morning. 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
1: Thanks for spending time with us. Welcome into Monday, July 13. Gordon Deal with Nicole Murray. Some of our top stories and headlines. South Carolina Senator Lindsey Graham remembered as a true patriot by President Trump. The 71-year-old died from a tear in his aorta. Kentucky Senator Mitch McConnell says he's been hospitalized for a month because of a fall, followed by pneumonia. Heat record set in Montana and Utah. At least 27 dead from a fire at a bar in Bangkok, Thailand. Three straight days of attacks by the U.S. on Iranian military sites. Yannick Sinner won his second straight Wimbledon, and now a four-year-old brought together a community in North Carolina. That story in about 20 minutes. Time now for a business update, and it's brought to you by Vanguard Investor Choice, giving investors a voice in how their eligible Vanguard funds vote on key shareholder matters. Make your voice heard at Vanguard.com/investor choice. In the U.S., less than 40% of workers say they use all of their allotted vacation days. With school out and summer here, career expert Julie Balke has a look at our work and vacation culture. Julie, what struck you?
2: I think why this has come out as a topic again is because we're seeing all these Europeans running around going to all these World Cup games. And I've seen so much confusion on the part of Americans, like, what do these people do for jobs? How much vacation time do they get? Like, what, you know, sort of like, because it's so mind-blowing that in addition to the fact that they love our ranch dressing, that they get so much time off. And it's, we are the only developed country without federally mandated time off, the only one. European countries have between 20 to 30 mandated vacation days. And so taking that much time off is as normal and natural to them as not taking time off is to us, unfortunately.
1: Yeah.
2: That's when we see, so this, some of these stats in here just really threw me. In 2025, 25% of people said they took no vacation days. That is insane. And 40% of people surveyed said, I feel guilty when I take vacation days.
1: Yeah.
2: And so this culture that says, we're also seeing it in full return to work. If I can't see you, you're not working. I would imagine, so when I look at this number of like 25% taking no vacation, I'm also thinking of some young people I know who work for companies who are very, very, very generous with vacation time, but also with hybrid work. And I would say those young people took less vacation time in 2025 because they had flexibility
1: okay.
2: at work.
1: Yeah.
2: They didn't feel the need to turn in a vacation request slip like us boomers are used to doing. Mm-hmm. And but when we this idea that and when we say why don't people take vacation, the two biggest reasons were worried about falling behind and I'm worried about burdening my colleagues.
1: Yeah.
2: And underlying all of that is, what if I go on vacation and they decide they can live without me forever?
1: Sure.
2: And so I have to stay connected. It's like a nervous system thing. I have to stay connected. And if I don't stay connected, then you know, they're gonna live without me. And especially during a tough time like this in the job market, I think that heightens. I think that anxiety heightens.
1: No doubt.
2: And we look at things like FaceTime, and we look like things at things like, look how loyal I am. I didn't take vacation all summer. But the truth is, and at some level, we all know this. The truth is, if they decided to live without you, they would. And I don't care if you didn't take vacation. That's not how layoffs are handled. Let's see the number of people who took the least vacation days. Let's get rid of them.
1: Yeah.
2: And so
1: yeah.
2: I think we're hurting ourselves in the long run. And I think we know that. And it's going to be interesting for me to see how that shifts, if it shifts, as the younger generation start to take over leadership of the workplace. Because it is that fear of leadership, seeing me as less than, or deciding they can live without me, that is really driving. And a lot of that is because leaders and managers often lead via fear.
1: We're speaking with Julie Balke, career strategist we know as Julie on the Job. We're talking about vacation maxing. So you brought it up, but and I think you were going there, but kind of whittle this down into a solution. You referenced Europe. I think in the U.S., we don't really want our government telling us how to operate our vacation days as a business.
2: Yeah.
1: So, if that,
2: I mean, that's very American, right?
1: Okay, so what do we need then from our workplaces? Better communication from the boss or HR saying, you have to take this.
2: Okay, so if you're a leader and you have people that report to you or people that look to you for guidance, and even if you're mouthing things like, please take your vacation time, time off's really important, but you yourself are 100% connected at all times, and you're checking in several times a day from your boat in Cabo, you're sending the wrong message.
1: Thanks, Julie. Julie Bauke, career strategist we know as Julie on the Job. Hey, if you've missed anything from today's show, there's an easy way to catch up. All you have to do is tell Alexa, Siri, or Google to play This Morning with Gordon Deal. 20 minutes now in front of the hour. Coming up next, an absolutely wild discovery by a family renting an Airbnb in San Diego.
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1: For spending time with us, welcome into Monday. It is time now for the mic drop with this morning's Dom Savino.
15: Good morning, Gordon. This sounds like the start of a horror movie. Thankfully, it was just a creepy coincidence. A family stay at an Airbnb in San Diego took an uncomfortable turn when they saw themselves in a picture displayed in the house. The picture in question is a large panorama of a beach scene. It hangs prominently in one of the halls of the vacation rental. And in a now viral TikTok video, two of the family's adult kids shared that they were looking at this photo a little bit funny when their dad came over, pointed right to the middle of it, and said, "Hey, wait a sec, that's me." Oh. Turns out, right in the middle of this aerial picture is their dad with two of his kids playing in the ocean about 10 years ago. The kids admitted they were spiraling at the odds of stumbling onto a picture of themselves in a house they had never visited before. Safe to say they won't be visiting again.
16: What?
15: Yes.
16: That is bizarre.
15: Creepy.
16: I'm staying, but I'm not sleeping.
15: That's a safe play.
16: Yeah. I don't want to create panic, like, if my family's there. But I'm not sleeping.
15: Yeah.
16: I'm doing the night watch. Just, what? This is wild.
15: What would you do?
16: Wild.
15: If you were that dad, you walked in and there was a picture. Yeah, it's an innocent panorama aerial photo. Could be a stock image.
16: Nobody's identified.
15: Right.
16: Yeah, it's right. As you said, it's an aerial photo. It's not zoomed in on anybody. There's lots of people in the water in this photo, in fact.
15: Yeah, but what would you do?
16: Something. I believe when everybody goes to bed, I'm on my phone on the Airbnb app looking for a new place nearby. But I can't. I'm not going to be able to sleep. I'm thinking it's a setup, and I won't be able to sleep
15: anywhere.
16: Because
15: but
16: the next family that comes in after me, there might be a photo of them also.
15: Their family portraits.
16: I got to let people know.
15: Creep owns this house.
16: Oh, this is wild. Yeah. That is crazy.
15: Yeah, and Gordon, this is on a lighter note. The recording artist Pitbull is many things: singer, songwriter, actor, entrepreneur, to name a few. Well, now Mr. Worldwide himself is a world record holder. At a concert in London the other day, Pitbull and his fans set the Guinness World Record for the largest gathering of people wearing bald caps. 22,141 baldies, to be exact, both permanent and temporary. Pitbull himself is well known for embracing his baldness, but even he had to put on a bald cap so he would count towards the record effort. It was the brainchild of a British podcast host who created a social media post suggesting the concert, with its humongous capacity, would be the perfect spot to break the record for people pretending to be Pitbull. The Cuban-born singer replied with one of his catchphrases, "Dale," or "Go ahead." The whole thing may have even led to a bald cap shortage in London. One woman told The Guardian she went to three different costume shops in town to find her bald cap. All of them were sold out. Yep.
16: The run on bald caps.
15: Yeah.
16: That's cool. That's a cool record.
15: Yeah.
16: It's fun, you know, good clean fun. He seems like a good dude. I think, by the way, you said Mr. Worldwide. I think it's Mr. I don't think there's an R at the end of Mr.
15: Oh, is it?
16: And
15: is
16: I think,
15: that it now?
16: And I think we dropped the D in Worldwide. So it's like Mr. Worldwide.
15: Mm.
16: Yeah.
15: So I'm not from Southern Florida, so
16: see,
15: I said
16: that's
15: Mr. Worldwide.
16: See, that's the thing. You know, sometimes you need to lean on me for a little Cuban culture. You know,
15: oh,
16: that's,
15: yes.
16: That's how it works. Thank you, Dom.
15: No, we're of all things Cuban.
16: 13 minutes now in front of the hour.
17: Shit, here he comes.
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25: Edgy, smart, bringing you what you need to know. This is America's First News, This Morning with Gordon Deal.
16: Hey, thanks for spending time with us. The Washington Post has put together some tips on how to set yourself up for travel success for what's left of the summer. They include, take the first flight of the day, since it might not only be the cheapest, but also least likely to be delayed. Also, don't assume your family will be seated if you bought the cheapest tickets. Also, don't check a bag. Doing so can limit your options if you're facing major delays and want to get on another flight. Another, dress for the flight, not the destination. The Post says skin-to-skin contact is too intimate when you're crammed in economy. Finally, know your rights. If you're stuck on a tarmac 2 hours in, for example, airlines must provide passengers with food and water. They also need to ensure comfortable cabin temperatures and access to functioning toilets. And if you're facing a delay or cancellation that is the airline's fault, know what your carrier owes you, whether that's a food voucher, reimbursement for a hotel, or miles for your troubles. 8 minutes now in front of the hour on This Morning. Once again, here's Nicole Murray.
25: And now, the three big things you need to know. Number one.
26: Lindsey Graham, a longtime Republican senator from South Carolina, has died. He was 71 years old. Trump discussing his relationship with Graham on NBC.
27: The friendship grew. It just grew. And he was an amazing advocate. He was, I don't know how you find anybody like him.
26: Officials say Graham died Saturday night from a brief and sudden illness.
25: Number two.
26: Firefighters are making progress on the Summit fire burning in the Antelope Valley in California, with officials reporting that containment has increased. Forest Service spokesperson John Miller.
28: So the firefighters, you also have the physical side of it, is the fact that it's, you know, pushing 100 degrees or more, and they're out there in that hot, dry conditions.
26: Officials say the fire has burned nearly 3,000 acres and was 31% contained as of yesterday.
25: Number three.
26: The Guggenheim Museum in New York City is among dozens of buildings on Manhattan's Upper East Side to test positive for the bacteria that causes Legionnaire's disease amid the city's latest outbreak. Health Commissioner Dr. Alistair Martin on ABC 7 New York with more details on the number of cases.
29: So what we know so far about the patients, you're right, there's about 46 that were tracking so far, and many of them have actually gone all the way through the process and have been discharged from the hospital.
26: Symptoms of Legionnaire's disease include fever, chills, and shortness of breath, and it can be treated with antibiotics if detected early. At least two people are dead and six others are wounded after a shooting at a street festival in Toronto. Police say the suspect or suspects in Saturday's incident are not in custody. At least 13,000 people were attending the festival when the shooting occurred. A record-breaking heat wave has baked the central United States, smashing temperature records from the northern plains to the Rocky Mountains region. The dangerous heat wave is expected to gradually shift east into the northern plains this week. Even the field for the World Cup final is up for grabs. FIFA is selling the grass that will be used for the July 19th final at MetLife Stadium in New Jersey at $450 per piece. FIFA says each segment of turf is 17.5 by 17.5 by 17.5, although it doesn't specify whether that figure is in inches, centimeters, or millimeters.
16: If it's FIFA, it's millimeters.
26: Yes, very good point.
16: That would fit like what on the face of your finger, probably, right?
26: $450, but like, what does the grass do? Does it cut itself? Does it water itself? Like, I get its history, but
16: FIFA is going to do you the favor of cutting it into these tiny little pieces for you, then hit you for $450.
26: Oh, wow, that's so generous of them. Thank you so much.
16: 6 minutes now in front of the hour.
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12: This is the Bloomberg Business of Entertainment Report, brought to you by the Commercial Real Estate Development Association. California is seeing increased demand for its film and television tax credit program after expanding it to $750 million annually to compete with similar incentives offered by New York and several European countries. The Office of Governor Gavin Newsom said 170 total projects were awarded the benefit for the fiscal year that concluded June 30th. It says the economic impact is a record $6.6 billion, with the projects creating almost 35,000 jobs for cast and crew. Another 41 projects were announced just last week. They include the animated film Donkey, produced by DreamWorks Animation, based on the donkey from Shrek.
13: You might have seen a house fly, maybe even a super fly, but I bet you ain't never seen a donkey fly.
12: 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Karen Moscow, Bloomberg Radio.
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16: And as one little boy waving at strangers in North Carolina has grown into something much bigger, a neighborhood that barely knew one another has become a close-knit community, all thanks to the simple kindness of a four-year-old boy who just wanted someone to say hello. Every day, Roman Butzloff can be found outside his home in Concord, north of Charlotte, greeting everyone who passes by with a cheerful wave and a friendly hey. But CBS News says behind Roman's bright smile was a child who had been feeling lonely. About a year earlier, his parents split. His father moved to Florida. His grandparents lived in another state. Then one of Roman's neighbors decided to walk across the street and introduce himself. Before long, they were spending time together. Other neighbors soon joined in. His habit of greeting people has connected about a dozen neighbors who say they probably never would have known each other otherwise. One neighbor summed it up by saying, "Look at what this little kid has built." That'll do it for this hour. For Nicole Murray and Dom Savino, I'm Gordon Deal. Thanks for listening to This Morning, America's First News.

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4: From ABC News, I'm Chuck Stevenson. Good morning. Evidence that what President Trump said is correct. The ceasefire with Iran is over. After Iran hit a container ship in the Strait of Hormuz, the U.S. fired more missiles at Iran, and Iran fired missiles at a lot of countries after that, says ABC News senior White House correspondent Selena Wang.
5: Hours after the U.S. launched a large-scale attack, striking 140 military targets in Iran, Iran retaliating, targeting several Gulf nations. Jordan, Kuwait, Oman, and Qatar all intercepting incoming fire. Qatar says three people, including a child, were injured by shrapnel.
4: U.S. Central Command says it hit Iranian air defense systems, radar sites, missile and drone equipment, and small boats. More Israeli air attacks in Gaza City. At least six Palestinians were killed, including a nine-year-old girl. A dozen others were wounded, according to Palestinian health officials. Israeli military saying that it targeted terrorist infrastructure. Weather extremes continue. Violent storms and flooding from Pennsylvania to Missouri, and extreme heat from California to Michigan and Wisconsin. ABC News forecaster Leslie Lopez.
6: 100 degrees for International Falls. They haven't seen 100 degrees in over 100 years. That's right along the Canadian border. So impressive to see this heat moving way north and breaking some records in Salt Lake City, along with areas of Billings, Montana.
4: Senator Lindsey Graham, South Carolina Republican, died from a ruptured aorta stemming from heart disease. That's preliminary findings from the medical examiner's office. ABC's Olivia Rubin.
7: South Carolina Governor Henry McMaster now facing that difficult task of filling the Senate seat Graham commanded for more than two decades. The governor's pick will only finish out Graham's current term, state law mandating a special election to replace him on the ballot in November.
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10: 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The main Democratic Party now has a framework to replace Graham Plattner, who dropped out as the U.S. Senate nominee last week under rape accusations. All 16 main counties will hold delegate nominating meetings on Friday and Saturday coming up, with all registered Democrats eligible to participate and vote. That's everyone, all Democrats. People receiving the most votes at that meeting or at those meetings will be among the 601 delegates at the nominating convention the following Saturday. The convention will take place at the Bangor Cross Insurance Center, where a Senate nominee will be named. Meanwhile, former Democratic governor candidate Nirav Shah, making the rounds now as a new U.S. Senate candidate, and held a town hall in Bangor Sunday. Shah says he's pledging open, acceptable, and accountable government if elected.
11: Even when I am your U.S. Senator, that connection that we formed way back during very dark times does not get frayed. It does not get severed.
10: CBS 13 News reports Shah is one of seven candidates so far to enter the Senate race after Plattner dropped out. A 36-year-old Limerick man faces charges after state police say he rammed a cruiser and led them on a chase into New Hampshire before being arrested. They say James King drove away from the Alpha Sports Center in Limerick after they found him passed out in a car overnight Sunday morning. Officers say King led them on a chase and rammed a police cruiser before driving west and eventually crashing into a wooded area in Wakefield, New Hampshire. He was arrested and faces numerous charges. Three underage kids face charges after a multiple town stolen car chase over the weekend. Police say they attempted a traffic stop at a speeding car on Portland Road in Saco, but the vehicle fled, went into the town of Scarborough. Police say Scarborough then found the car on Stewart Drive, where three occupants apparently fled from the car but were taken into custody soon after. The names of the underage suspects not being released, and an investigation is ongoing. Lewiston apartment building has heavy damage after crews battled a massive fire Sunday at that building on Main Street. Firefighters arrived to find flames and smoke pouring from the third floor of the building. Lewiston Fire said early indications of the cause come from an outside porch on the 20-unit complex. They say the building will be unlivable for some time. No reports of any injuries. 32 people displaced, though, there. A 44-year-old man facing charges after deputies say he fired a gun inside a home, drove under the influence, and rammed a deputy cruiser in Raymond. Deputies say a caller claimed Aaron Thompson was intoxicated and fired two shots inside a home before leaving the scene. They say they spotted Thompson's car and chased him before Thompson rammed a marked cruiser and stopped a short time later. Deputies say he was taken into custody and faces several charges, including aggravated criminal mischief and OUI. Concerns about patient safety are being raised at Central Maine Healthcare after more than 500 employees left during the past 5 months.
12: The Portland Press Herald reports that the 572 departures came after the system was acquired by California-based nonprofit Prime Healthcare Foundation back in February. Prime Healthcare says that the turnover is common for hospitals and that Central Maine Healthcare has hired 400 employees in the same time frame. However, current employees say the departures have increased their workload and created unsafe staffing situations. Nate Hanscom, News Radio, WGAN.
10: 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Markets from Friday, Dow up 149, S&P higher by 31, NASDAQ up by 74. Stock futures here now this morning, Dow in the positive by just 29, S&P down by 19, NASDAQ is in the red by 268. Now checking sports.
13: Yesterday, it looked like the Boston Red Sox were going to have their 8-game win streak snapped by the New York Mets, trailing in the 9th 2-0, but the Sox got two runs to tie in that inning and would get a run in the 10th to win the ballgame 3-2. The Sox went a perfect 9-0 in that last road trip before the All-Star break. The Portland Sea Dogs were blown out by the New Hampshire Fisher Cats yesterday in Manchester 10-3. Like the Sox, the Dogs will have a mini break starting today and won't return to the field till Friday. And over the weekend, after being tied 1-1 in regulation, the Hearts of Pine did beat the New York Cosmos on penalty kicks 4-2 in USL Cup play. Andy Mountain, News Radio, WGAN.
10: Thank you for the forecast, and meteorologist Joe Lundberg.
14: Times of sun and clouds today with a stray afternoon or evening thunderstorm, high 83, then partly cloudy overnight, low 68. For tomorrow, intervals of clouds and sunshine becoming breezy, hot and more humid with a high of 93. The record is 96 out of 1995.
10: 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Next high tide of Portland Harbor is coming up at 10:41 this morning. 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
27: Showtime.
28: Okay. And we're back. It is, I guess it's Monday, right?
29: It is Monday.
28: Kind of feels like a Monday. So it's a Monday, and welcome to the Monday show. Happy Monday to you. Happy start of a new week. We're already at the midpoint, basically, of July. Because, of course we are. You know what that means? That, you know, I'm starting to come to grips with the fact that there isn't much time around the corner left in summer, really, for us. Midpoint of July, you got the rest of this month, obviously, which is like 2 weeks. Then you got August, and then guess what? Hey, kids, if you're listening to me, back to school, da-da-da-da-da, back to school.
29: They already had those back to school things already in the stores even before 4th of July.
28: Yes, I mean, they did. My son saw a back to school ad in, I think, the supermarket somewhere, and audibly groaned. back to school.
30: Yeah. So. Well, certainly in Yarmouth, when do they go back to school? Well, where do your kids go? Where do they go? What, do they go back before or after after Labor Day?
28: After?
30: After, okay.
28: What is, what day is Labor Day this year?
30: It's going to be the first part of September, right?
28: It's the first week of September usually,
30: yeah,
28: right?
30: Yeah.
28: And I think they go like September 2nd. I don't know.
30: Okay.
28: Hold on, let's Google it.
30: Well, I bring that up because all over the places, like back when probably you guys were kids, you went back after Labor Day, I'm going to guess, typically. Now
28: it's September 7th, so okay. they go before that. They'll go in before that.
30: All right. Well, still, though, it's in September. Point being, you get to these really hot spots where I've lived, you know, Dallas or wherever, in Middle America, and they're starting school, like, you know, on August 11th or whatever,
28: mm-hmm.
30: the second week in August, the mm-hmm. hottest time mm. of the summer.
28: The poor dears.
30: Yeah, and they're going back to then. I just go, wow. Back to the old days, though, now, here, going back in September, I find refreshing.
28: It is. When I was living in Virginia, the school that was actually, funny enough, closer to where we lived than the school that my son went to, but was zoned in a way that he couldn't go to that one. He went to this one instead. But it was like right there. It was essentially not a year-round school, but they had a they had a much shorter summer break. I mean, it was like maybe 3 weeks or something like that.
30: Wow.
28: Yeah, 3 weeks, 4 weeks, something like that.
30: From what grade?
28: For the whole school. It was elementary school. So I think it was kindergarten
30: through
28: fourth
30: grade
28: or fifth grade or something like that. Yeah. But they, you know, there's actually all across the country, there's plenty of schools that do that kind of thing. It's not super common, but it's done. It's done. There's schools that have different schedules. 100%. And I'm sure that my kids would have hated that.
30: I'm sure all of us as little kids would not have liked it.
28: Indeed, yeah. It does kind of beg the question, though, like of why we do a super long summer break. I mean, it's just what we do. It's not what everybody does, though. When you look internationally at what school systems do, many of them go for school longer than we do, and they have much shorter breaks from year to year. We just do what we do. I mean, again, why? Why do we have a summer break at all? Why? I mean, you can take a vacation as a family at any point in the year. It's probably, in many ways, more pleasant to do a vacation especially if you're going to go to like a Florida or, you know, somewhere that's really warm
30: in
28: September or in the winter something like that. Not in the middle of June, that's for sure. It's great for us. You want to come to Maine in June? Sure.
30: Yeah.
28: Obviously, that makes a lot of sense.
29: Looking at the school systems, by the way, you said September 1st, August 31st for South Portland.
28: Yeah.
29: Grades 1 through 12.
30: Okay. That's going into the end of August.
29: Yeah. Because August 31st is on a Monday. So let's put that into perspective. It's not September. They're going in August.
28: See, I think they're going back September 1st. Wow. I think that Monday they don't go, but that Tuesday they do, which has always been stupid to me. I don't understand.
29: Yeah, you go
28: that
29: back for 3 days, then you have the long weekend. Why not just start fresh after that, starting a Tuesday, but get a start on the Monday?
28: Whatever it is.
30: The traditional, and Matt, I've never really thought about other countries doing it. I've just always lived here, you know, and just you grow up, and it is what it is. To wonder about it is, sure, that's legit. But just going back, traditionally, after you know, Labor Day, it seems like it's just a better deal for everybody. Kids, especially, it's not the middle of August like they're doing now. Why do they do this when it's so dang hot?
28: I suppose so. Yeah, I mean, I guess if your primary concern is what the temperature inside the building is, I guess. I mean, I don't know. It's hot at their house, too, right? Like, the kids are hot no matter where they are. Like, the only thing that would be different, I guess, is if the school didn't have air conditioning.
30: Maybe. Well, well, okay.
28: No, seriously, like, think about that.
30: Yeah, yeah. But coming from parts of the country that they have a lot of central air and heat, it just the act of going back to school, not that you're going to be that hot in the classroom.
28: Well, what's so special about going back to school, though? I mean, getting on a bus in the morning?
30: What's so special about going back to school?
28: Yeah, I mean, like, why is that a problem to go back in the heat any more or less than going to school in the cold? Like, well, going in the middle of the dead of the winter, right? Like, when it's, like, just 10 below, wow, which okay. I did, you know?
30: Right. Yeah, barefoot and all that. Okay.
28: Well, no, not bad. I'm just saying, like, it definitely happened where it was, like, below zero and you're going to school. Like, you had to survive it, so suck it up, buttercup.
30: I'm just saying it makes it easier after Labor Day, traditionally, which has been for most of the country,
28: going
30: back.
28: I'm asking you to think a little deeper. Like, why? Why is a little bit of extra hot a big deal to go to school?
30: It's just easier. It's easier when it cools down a little bit in September.
28: Of course it is. It's also easier to not go in the middle of the dead of the winter, but we do.
30: But why force?
28: Because who cares?
30: Why force the issue here by going in the dead of summer?
29: Referendum.
30: August meaning the hottest month of the
28: maybe because they
30: the
28: need
30: calendar.
28: To get back to the damn school.
29: Right.
28: Maybe that's why. Maybe they need to get to school. Maybe they need to learn some things. Maybe they're dumb. Maybe they're dumb and need to be less dumb. I don't know.
30: So send them back in August. Okay.
28: Yeah.
30: All right.
28: Just throwing it out there. I mean, I'm not going back in August. Or I'm not going back at all because I'm an adult. I don't have to ever care about that again. All right. So we have a lot of stuff to get to today. Joe Lumberg, speaking of the weather, is going to be joining us at 6:30. And he will be giving us a quick update on this week's temperatures. We've had some hot stuff recently, to Jason's point. It's been a little hot out there. Will it continue? What will this week look like? Joe will tell us. Grace Curley will be with us at 7:30. We will have Main Wire Mondays at 8:08. And then at 8:36, we will have a market update with Mike Armstrong from the Financial Exchange. In between all of that, your calls, 879-9426. And we should probably tell you, there is a new phone system here, so I think it'll be just fine. We're working on a way of making sure that Danny and I are communicating about who the heck you are, what your name is, and how I get you on the air here. And I think it's working just fine. But just in case I call, Greg, Christine, for instance, in case I do something like that, just know it's a mistake because of our system being new and we're figuring it out. So, but Greg, it's good talking to you. I see you on the line there. How are things, sir?
16: Very good, Matt. Very good. Can you hear me?
28: I can hear you just fine. What's going on?
16: Well, I'm on my way to camp to cut some firewood for November.
28: Going up to camp?
16: Won't be warm.
28: Up to camp. Yep.
16: Yes. And speaking of school, you being a political scientist, is the Graham Plattner experience going to get a footnote, a chapter, or honorable mention in upcoming political science books?
28: Ooh, excellent. Footnote. Footnote, because at the end of the day, as my former radio partner Ken Altshuler always used to hate me saying, at the end of the day, when you fast forward a couple years, and this is all in the super rearview mirror, it will barely be on the Wikipedia page. I mean, really, when you think about it, like, he won the primary, so that part will be on the Wikipedia page, right? Like, campaign, the Janet Mills story, he won the primary, and then, of course, scandal dropout. But think for a minute, Greg. Think of just how many people have for some reason, been running for office and then dropped out and then replaced by somebody else. I mean, you barely remember that Joe Biden ran in 2024. I mean, we still talk about it, obviously, because, of course, he did, but, like, that was Kamala Harris versus Donald Trump in the end, and that's what we remember. Really, I think he'll be largely a footnote in not just I think this election's political science entries in books, but I think in like the rest of his life. I think he's pretty much gone. I think he's just gone, unless somehow he exonerates himself and whatever. But like, I just don't think there's much coming back from this. So. I think it's very, very, very minor, Greg.
16: Yeah, and I suspect with your inside knowledge, you have information on some shoes that did not get a chance to drop. Am I right?
28: Sort of.
16: Most of which you couldn't mention on family radio.
28: Because I want to be honest with you. So I don't want to make myself into some sort of all-knowing, all-seeing sage. I definitely am aware of other things that were out there in a very vague sense. I was aware of this thing that dropped that really knocked him out, right? I was aware of that.

0: you know, suddenly.
1: After a short illness, well, said his family.
0: Short and sudden illness.
1: Short and sudden.
0: Right.
1: Yeah.
0: And we're learning kind of the periphery of, we're learning a little bit about what happened there. But just the response of both sides of the aisle the tributary comments about him were striking, specifically from Democrats also.
1: Yeah, he was well-liked.
0: Yeah, who said he would work across the aisle, even with the veneer of, you know, a very, you know, hawkish
1: yes.
0: front here. And on a lot of other things, all of it, just striking.
1: Indeed.
0: Anyway, so you'll get into that. I'll get into this right now. The Red Cross supporting 32 people displaced by a 20-unit multifamily fire at an apartment building on Main Street in Lewiston Sunday. We'll have that coming up for you. And no word on Kentucky's Mitch McConnell when he might return to the Senate, but at least he's explaining his month-long absence. The other big story coming out over the weekend about the U.S. Senate, in addition to Senator Graham passing away. Right now, 65 in Portland at 620. 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
2: Times of sun and clouds today with a stray afternoon or evening thunderstorm, high 83, then partly cloudy overnight, low 68. For tomorrow, intervals of clouds and sunshine becoming breezy, hot, and more humid with a high of 93. The record is 96 at a 1995. I'm AccuWeather meteorologist Joe Lundberg on Southern Maine's official weather station, News Radio 98.5 FM and AM 560 WGAN.
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0: All right, we're back. It's 6:25-ish on the WGAN Morning News. And we'd love to get more calls in the door here. We have Scott in Kennebunk who is with us. Scott, how are you?
1: Good, Matt. I was thinking, remember years ago, we compared assassination between Lincoln and Kennedy, all the crazy comparisons. So here's ones for opposites. Lindsey Graham, Graham Platner.
0: And two
1: same
0: different Grahams.
1: Spelling, different names, both opposite as can be ideologically. One signs out, the other one signs off, the other one passes off. I'm just thinking, how interesting that little comparison between the two people just happened to be at this time in history.
0: Graham so v. Graham.
1: That's yes. worth. Yeah, it's just weird.
0: Yeah.
1: But anyway, that I think I have plenty of time as retired to think of absolutely nothing of value.
0: Yeah.
1: So, thanks, Matt.
0: Thank you, Scott. Appreciate it. No, it's a good it is a good thing to recall. Graham Platner's sort of adventure and his personality. I think the bigger thing would be his personality and who he is and all that stuff, and comparing it to somebody like Lindsey Graham, I suppose, is in this moment in time, a worthwhile endeavor, especially as you look through, I mean, as Jason Taylor was saying, the reactions to him. Look, I was not a big fan of Lindsey Graham. I was not in any way his best friend or somebody who liked him all that much. I really didn't. I mean, I didn't dislike him or anything. I just his politics, I thought it wasn't my cup of tea. He was far more neoconservative than I am. He waffles too much. He was all over the place. I mean, the thing, I never really was able to quite understand how he went from being essentially John McCain's BFF, like his political twin, to sort of like one of the chief Trump affiliated senators in the U.S. Senate. Like, I don't begrudge it. I just don't understand how you do that, like, in your mind. But whatever. Like, I think the larger point here is that unlike Graham Platner, who was a divisive figure who inspired nothing but animosity, vitriol, anger, frustration, etc., and he viewed his political adversary as not just an adversary, but an evil and vile and corrupt and horrible person, which I just always thought was a mistake and completely and totally unfair. Unlike that, Lindsey Graham is being left behind his memory with warm wishes, thoughts, memories, and positive things to have said about them from even his political opponents. I think that is a pretty worthwhile comparison to make. And sad that we are losing that, and we are turning our politics towards the former, Mr. Platner. We'll take a break, though. As I said, we'll have a weather update and more coming up next. WGN.
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6: Sievertson, Iran and the U.S. shooting missiles at each other again. Iran hit a container ship in the Strait of Hormuz. The U.S. then fired missiles at Iran. Iran fired missiles at Jordan, Kuwait, Oman, and Qatar. ABC's Karen Waugh.
7: U.S. officials say the new wave of strikes overnight hit dozens of targets to weaken Iran's ability to attack ships in the Strait of Hormuz. The attacks targeted air defense systems, coastal radar sites, and small boats.
6: More Israeli air attacks in Gaza City. At least six Palestinians were killed, including a nine-year-old girl. A dozen others wounded, say Palestinian health officials. Israeli military says it targeted terrorist infrastructure. Violent storms and flooding from Pennsylvania to Missouri and extreme heat from California to Michigan and Wisconsin. Senator Lindsey Graham, South Carolina Republican, died from a ruptured aorta stemming from heart disease, says preliminary info from the Medical Examiner. This is ABC News.
8: 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Six fire departments battle a brush fire in the town of Sebago Sunday. Fire on Convene Road being fought by the Sebago Fire Department along with other fire stations. Sebago firefighters say crews from Baldwin, Standish, Hiram, Naples, and Sacopee Rescue were all on the scene to help extinguish that fire. There were no reports of any injuries or damage from any buildings. Dry and warm conditions contributed to several wildfires in Maine on Sunday. The Red Cross is supporting 32 people displaced by a 20-unit multifamily fire at an apartment building on Main Street in Lewiston Sunday. Red Cross opened an emergency shelter just last night at the Lewiston Memorial Armory to provide safe shelter for residents following that large-scale apartment fire. Red Cross partnered with the city of Lewiston to welcome pets at that shelter as well. No injuries, though, reported from that fire. Large wildfire in Otisfield, west of Lewiston, is now contained after it triggered a multi-unit response from fire departments across Maine Sunday. Otisfield Fire Department says the woods fire ignited on Bolster's Mill Road quickly spread to about 5 acres. They say 16 departments were called in to help with that fire, which was contained, although there was concern heat, terrain, and dry temperatures could cause flames to spread again. U.S. Senator Susan Collins says the sudden shakeup in Maine's Democratic primary won't change her strategy as she seeks a sixth term.
9: The Republican incumbent told the Lewiston Sun-Journal she has no preference or prediction on who her new opponent will be. Democrats are scrambling to find a replacement for Graham Plattner, who officially withdrew from the ballot Friday following sexual assault allegations. Collins says her campaign will keep moving forward, focusing on grassroots organization and her record of bringing federal dollars to Maine. Tony Randazzo, News Radio, WGAN.
8: Meanwhile, at least seven 21 Democratic candidates are vying to be the U.S. Senate candidate after Graham Platner dropped out of the race after sexual assault accusations. Lesser-known candidate David Costello spent his Sunday in Brunswick gathering signatures.
5: I'm confident in my background. I'm just not confident in the amount of knowledge people have of me. But I think whoever comes out of the convention won't have any trouble attracting attention, press attention, or voter attention.
8: CBS 13 News reports candidates need to collect at least 500 signatures from registered Democratic voters by July 20th to be considered at the party's convention coming up on the 27th. WGAN News Time is 6:34. Checking the markets from Friday. Dow up by 149. S&P higher by 31. NASDAQ up by 74. Stock futures this morning so far. The Dow is almost neutral, down by 1. That's really neutral. The S&P lower by 21. NASDAQ, though, is off in the red by 277. Sports.
10: Yesterday, it looked like the Boston Red Sox were going to have their 8-game win streak snapped by the New York Mets, trailing in the 9th 2-0, but the Sox got 2 runs to tie it in that inning and would get a run in the 10th to win the ballgame 3-2. The Sox went a perfect 9-0 in that last road trip before the All-Star break. The Portland Sea Dogs were blown out by the New Hampshire Fisher Cats yesterday in Manchester 10-3. Like the Sox, the Dogs will have a mini break starting today and won't return to the field till Friday. And over the weekend, after being tied 1-1 in regulation, the Hartzepine did beat the New York Cosmos on penalty kicks 4-2 in USL Cup play. Andy Mountain News Radio, WGAN.
8: And checking your accurate weather forecast with meteorologist Joe Lundberg.
11: Times of sun and clouds today with a stray afternoon or evening thunderstorm, high 83, then partly cloudy overnight, low 68. For tomorrow, intervals of clouds and sunshine becoming breezy, hot, and more humid with a high of 93. The record is 96 out of 1995.
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0: All right, here we go. It's 6:36 WGAN Morning News, and it is Monday morning. I have to keep checking my calendar here because I can never really keep that all that certain these days. Too busy. So 6:36 Monday morning, WGAN. We will have in just a few minutes joining us our AccuWeather meteorologist, Joe Lumberg, as he oftentimes does. We're going to be talking about the heat and the weather this week and what you're likely to see, which will be, I think, very useful for us. Clam Fest is coming up. Some shucking practice, perhaps, in our future.
1: Yeah, we need to ask Joe, make sure it's perfect weather for that.
0: Let us
1: Even
0: hope.
1: Though it's in the tent,
0: Let us
1: it's
0: hope.
1: Okay.
0: That's
1: Strategy is key.
0: Saturday morning, 10, 11 o'clock in the morning?
1: It's at 11, I believe, yeah.
0: All right.
1: 10 or 11.
0: And by the way, I gotta have I have a contestant in the diaper derby this
1: Do you
0: year.
1: Really?
0: So, yeah,
1: that's right.
0: I've had many contestants in the diaper derby over the years, and this is the last opportunity that we're gonna have to do that one. So, because he's 18 months, and I think that category stops at 2 years old. So this is it. It's now or never. You gotta get a winner. He is pretty fast though, so I think that may actually come to fruition. We may actually have a winner this time. So we'll see. Anyway. Lindsey Graham was certainly something I was talking about before we went to our last break, and I'll continue to do so. But as usual, I want to make sure I turn things over to our callers when they call in and get their thoughts on whatever's on their mind, especially on a Monday morning to start things off. Paul in South Portland is with us. Paul, how are you?
2: Hey, doing okay.
0: Good to hear.
2: Oh, okay. I wanted to chat about the Brigham nurses. Is that okay?
0: You certainly can. I have not really covered that story, but it's not like it's unworthy of coverage, so knock yourself out, sir.
2: What makes it interesting to me is the two faces of socialism. On one hand, I do not want to begrudge anybody a raise, especially if there's a merit to it. I'm a little put back by the idea that you get a participation raise for just showing up.
0: Mm-hmm.
2: Okay.
0: Mm-hmm.
2: So, but I understand going on strike and so forth. But on the other hand, if we really want to reduce healthcare costs for everyone, then doesn't there come a point where socialism starts telling people, no, you cannot get a raise? And we control your wages, and yet you still have to show up to work, even if it's at the point of a gun, to do your job.
0: Well, it's certainly in a true socialistic system, I think you can easily say that the pay raises stop pretty quickly. Yes, no, they do, because there's not the capital to support the jobs that you'd like to pay for and have everybody earn such a living wage for. In this particular instance, this is always the tension, right?
2: Right.
0: Tension is between wanting to reward the people who take care of you and having them paid very well. And I mean, everybody believes that. Everybody argues that. Just as we do, though, argue that, boy, it would be great if my health insurance covered that thing. You know, whatever that thing is, that convenience of mine. Like, you know, when during the Obama administration, it was birth control, right? It's like not a gigantic out-of-pocket expense, but something that's annoying for, obviously, women to pay for. And they make a healthcare-related argument. And wouldn't it be nice if healthcare or health insurance paid for that? And so then they add it. But what's the other side of that coin? The other side of that coin is there's more things to now pay for in the healthcare market, which means it gets more expensive, which means that you're squeezed more, which means a lot of things. So, you know, as long as you're aware of that tension, that's, I guess, the only thing I can say here is that if you really want to be supportive of the nurses striking and you want to be supportive of them getting pay raises just because of, you know, solidarity forever or whatever, okay, just be prepared.
2: That it ends up raising our health insurance rates.
0: Of course it does.
2: And so for all these people that want free, cheap health insurance, there's another side to that coin that's coming down the road, which is someday we're going to hit the point where, guess what? We can't raise when we're not going to be able to pay for good services anymore, and we're going to say no more raises. And I'm just wondering how and when are the socialists going to, how do they address this? How do they put this in their mind?
0: Well, they can't. I mean, this is not exactly a new thing, which is what always cracks me up, by the way, Paul. Whenever I hear like the Platineristas, you know, talk about how they want to practice a new brand of politics, I hear them say that we have new ideas, new politics, new, new, new, new, new. And this is the oldest thing that you could possibly believe in. Like, this is a ancient political philosophy and economic philosophy, one that's been completely laughed out of every economics classroom I've ever been in. But it's not a new idea at all. So it's not like you have to, like, wait to see what happens. We know what's going to happen. When you run out of money, you don't get to do these things anymore. The curse, I think, of a lot of Western nations that experiment with socialism is that they build their entire societies around capitalistic markets and freedom and growth and a lot of things that create wealth. And then they use that wealth to try to socialize. And then when they socialize, the wealth disappears. And then it's shared misery. And it's a cycle. It's a vicious cycle that never ends. And yet we have to re-experience it every 20, 30, 50 years so that we teach a new generation what a stupid idea it is. Thanks, Paul. It's a good thought. Related to the nurses, by the way, this is just, I will say this. I don't get unionization anymore. I really don't. I mean, for some places, I guess. But when you're talking about 2026 and the labor market and your skills as an individual and how much you're worth, I guess I just don't understand what the need or the necessity is for collective bargaining in most circumstances. I understand the power it has because, of course, you get together and then you can basically hold hostage an employer to give broad raises or broad benefits and broad concessions to you as a unit. And you think that that's better for you personally. And I don't agree. I think it's better for the people who aren't carrying their weight in the group, because the people who are carrying their weight in the group ultimately can get the people who aren't carrying their weight in the group better deals, more money. So that's great for you. Certainly doesn't incentivize excellence, though, does it? Because if you have excellence, let's imagine that there's a mean. There's some sort of an average performance of any job. I mean, in this case, you're talking about nurses, but it could be literally anything. It could be machinists. It could be anything. There's an average level of performance, an average level of productivity, an average of everything. Just think about what that means if you are exceptional. Some food for thought. I want to make sure that I do, though, get to Joe Lumberg, who's nice enough to hang on while I was just ranting there a little bit. Joe, it's always good talking to you. Wanted to quickly get it.
2: I liked your rant, though. I liked it. It was very good. It was well thought out, well reasoned. I appreciate it.
0: Well, listen, I can't hope to hold a candle to whatever you're going to bring to the table here, Joe. So let's talk a little bit about the weather this week. I know that it's been hot lately, sir. Is it going to continue to be?
2: It's not a candle I'm bringing to the table. It's a torch. It's a blowtorch. And it's going to send temperatures up into the 90s for a couple of days, starting tomorrow and lasting into Wednesday before it backs down on Thursday. So it's a short-lived heat wave, but it is certainly going to be felt. And there'll be enough humidity, especially tomorrow, to really make it feel kind of miserable. The only thing that might quell that is a pretty gusty breeze. But then a front will drop through the area tomorrow night. Could be some severe thunderstorms with that, by the way.
0: Ooh.
2: And then the humidity comes down behind it on Wednesday, and then the heat backs down starting on Thursday.
0: So it's going to be a hot one. It's going to be a scorcher. As we head into the weekend, when we're getting later in the week, here in the Southern Maine region, we have the Yarmouth Clam Festival that's starting up on Thursday, and really Friday is the big one. And then Danny and I are going to have to be in a clam shucking contest on Saturday. So how does the Friday, Saturday, Sunday picture look?
2: I think Friday's going to be very nice with sunshine, some clouds. Temperatures might not make it out of the 70s on Friday.
0: Very nice.
2: Saturday looks like it should be pretty comfy as well, and right now it looks like it's a rain-free start to the week. In fact, it may be rain-free for the entire weekend across the area. It should be really, really comfortable if all goes according to plan.
0: That's excellent news. I'm glad to hear that. You said rain-free, and you said maybe some thunder showers here or there, but it doesn't sound like we're going to be plagued by much in terms of storms while we're going through this week. So which is a continuation, right? We haven't, again, really gotten much of that recently. Why is that?
2: Just the way the pattern's been, the heaviest of the rain has been concentrated to our southwest parts of southern New England, and the mid-Atlantic region have seen some excessive rain in gruesome high humidity levels, and that's what's been the fuel for that. Much of the area around the Midwest has seen tremendous amounts of rain. In fact, if you look at the U.S. Drought Monitor, most of the Ohio Valley, Lower Lakes, Mid-Mississippi Valley have zero drought because it's just rained so much this spring and early summer. And they're chipping away at it this week across the southern tier states and some of that back into Texas. Our turn may come next week. It looks like an upper-level trough will be in place over the eastern third of the country. And I think that that will funnel moisture right up the eastern seaboard. So I think we're going to have a wet week next week.
0: All right. Joe Lumberg, nice enough to hang out with us here this morning and give us a quick look at the peak at the weather this week and beyond. Appreciate it as always, Joe. And we will talk again very soon. Thanks so much.
2: All right. Have a great day. We'll see you tomorrow.
0: Have a great one. Thanks a lot. Appreciate it. All right, 879-9426. If you're on hold, why don't you hang out there? I want to take a quick break here now that we've done our weather update and then come back with a little runway to talk. So stay there. We are not going anywhere. We'll be back in just a moment. First, though, in the newsroom, Jason Taylor has an update for you. What do you got for me, Jason?
3: The Democratic Party now has a framework to replace Graham Flatner, who dropped out as a U.S. Senate nominee last week after those rape accusations. They released a little bit more over the weekend to the main Democratic Party, and we'll tell you about that coming up as well. The death of Senator Lindsey Graham at 71 and the continued absence of Senator Mitch McConnell at 84 calls attention to the average age of U.S. lawmakers. All that with ABC here at the top of the hour. Currently, we are at 63 in Portland, 647 the time. You're accurate with the forecast.
4: Times of sun and clouds today with a stray afternoon or evening thunderstorm, high 83, then partly cloudy overnight, low 68. For tomorrow, intervals of clouds and sunshine becoming breezy, hot and more humid with a high of 93. The record is 96 at a 1995. I'm AccuWeather meteorologist Joe Lundberg on Southern Maine's official weather station, News Radio 98.5 FM and AM 560 WGAN.
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0: All right, we're back, 650 WGAN Morning News. 7 o'clock is a pretty open space, so we have more time for calls there, and I do want to get into that plan to replace Graham Plattner for the Democrats, the nominating convention. And by the way, a very interesting juxtaposition. If you look at the process for replacing Lindsey Graham on the ballot, because he's up this year. Excuse me, he was up this year. And was going to be on the ballot and likely was going to be cruising. I mean, he was probably going to win by 20 points. But now that he's not able to, of course, continue, it's almost exactly the same thing happening in South Carolina as is here. There's a vacancy. It's a vacancy by death rather than resigning, as Grant Plattner did. And he did, by the way. He actually did submit a petty, ridiculous, childish resignation letter at the, and I'll get to that too, because that's its own story, is his dumb resignation letter. But anyway, he did do it. But he's declared it vacant. Lindsey Graham is vacant because he died. Either way, it's, hey, how do we replace this guy? Well, in South Carolina, they're doing a special election, I think by August 11th, to ultimately get a new person on that ballot. Meanwhile, the main Democratic Party is doing their convention. Now, again, there is law issues here, Maine law, South Carolina law. The difference in the situations is not, it's not minor. I mean, it is. But what a different pathway. I'll just say that, right? One is hosting an election. The anti-democratic party that hates democracy is having an election to replace a candidate that's now fallen vacant, whereas an insider party club of convention attendees will be doing it for the Democratic Party, the Democracy Defenders. I'm just throwing that out there. Just throwing that out there. Let me go to the phones. Mike from Harpswell is with us. Mike, how are you?
14: Good. Well, you know, I don't think they'll have much of a problem in South Carolina. I think you'll see the lieutenant governor. She's pretty popular down there. I think you'll see her.
0: Well, she's not going to be alone, because I saw Nancy Mace is throwing her hat in the ring, too. So there's going to be options. You can certainly say that.
14: Well, Mace got creamed in the governor's race.
0: Absolutely killed, yeah.
14: She ain't going nowhere. But, you know, you hit the nail on the head earlier when we were talking about this socialism, you know, this new rise of democratic socialism. You know, look, most of the kids I talk to, I mean, I'm in my 70s, but they're in their 30s or 40s. They have never been taught about socialism. They don't understand it. And it's amazing to me that 90 miles off the coast of Florida, we have a prime example of where socialism heads. But for some reason, they haven't been taught in school. You know, I grew up in the age of the Berlin Wall. You know, it had just gone up and all the way through to it coming down. But Checkpoint Charlie, you know, and the things that went on, you know, I can remember watching the people try to escape in a West Germany, being shot, you know.
0: See, here's a point of divergence between me and a lot of people that say what you're saying right now, Mike.

0: understand your point. I mean, I do agree with it, but I think that it's one of those things that you can't necessarily be taught. You have to see and experience and like understand it in a much more visceral way. Because the thing is, if you grow up and you're taught that it's bad, and I mean, because I grew up and I had even liberal teachers that told me, you know, it was basically a failed experiment and it didn't work. Like they might have had liberal political opinions, but you know, the political apparatus of socialism and communism was an abject failure, and they more or less told me that. But if you grow up and you read all this stuff and you hear the stories and whatever, it's very easy for you to say, well, they just didn't do it right. Like, I mean, what ended up happening with the Soviet Union was that they put in charge a bunch of megalomaniacs that were murderous thugs, and they hijacked what could have been a very pleasant and good and positive thing, and they turned it into a murderous, dictatorial, autocratic regime, right? That's what you think if you read history and you have no experience with this whole system. And then you continue to feed that when you are fed lies by politicians like Bernie Sanders, and you misinterpret what you read about places like Norway and Sweden and Finland and whatnot, the Nordic model, and you say that that's socialism, which it is not. They have free capitalism, private markets galore. In fact, in many respects, they actually have more open markets than the United States does in a lot of ways. They just have a very generous welfare state, which is a different thing. And they just say, look, see, it works so great over there. And it just doesn't. Because if you have centralized power and control, if you have markets controlled by bureaucrats, etc., you are going to get the thing that was not tried right. That's why it wasn't tried right, because it doesn't work with human nature. That's the problem. And you have to learn that yourself sometimes. This is my whole contention in my answer to you, Mike, is that you can be taught that in a textbook, but you don't want to believe it. There's a reason why academics fall for this crap. You know, it's like they sit there, they throw their nose in a book and they read like the statements of Marx and they say, yeah, that makes sense. And they don't have any sort of sense of how human beings actually operate, how the human psyche works. So,
1: well, all they got to do is take a look at the death count.
0: Yeah.
1: If
0: they just did it right, they wouldn't have murdered anyone.
1: Oh, yeah, I know. They're just going to do it a new way, you know? And the new way ain't going to work no better than the old way, you know? But their kids buy into it. You know, like I say, they kind of bought into it. Look at the crowds he was drawing. You know, and the older people that were there, they should have known better. You know what I mean?
0: Yeah.
1: They were in their 70s or 60s.
0: That's a very good criticism, is the people who are of a certain age, if you're older than me, you should know. You should know. Because you watched it. You saw it. I mean, I remember the Berlin Wall falling. I mean, I was just a little kid, but I still remember it. You know, you're 55, 60, 70 years old. Shame on you for even entertaining this nonsense. That's something you did live through and you did watch. And I don't know, is it just time has worn off your revulsion to it? Or have you so convinced yourself, like Bernie has, that it's a good thing that was just never done right, that that you're willing to go down that road? If so, then, boy, have you been buying into the big lie? That's all I can say about that. Mike, great call. Thank you, as always. Appreciate it. All right, so we got basically no time left in this segment. When we come back on the other side, though, I do want to get into the process to replace Graham Plattner. I do want to talk a little more about Lindsey Graham, and I do want to take your calls. So 879-9426 is the phone number if you'd like to be a part of the program. It's also the text line, and many people have already been texting this morning. You can continue to do that. And you can email me, matt@wgan.com, if you'd like to be a part of the show. By all means, give us a call. We'll be right back with more in just a moment on WGAN.
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2: From ABC News, I'm Chuck Severson. More evidence that the ceasefire with Iran is over. Iran hit a container ship in the Strait of Hormuz. The U.S. then fired missiles at Iran, and Iran fired missiles at Jordan, Kuwait, Oman, and Qatar. Could raise gasoline prices again, says ABC's Karen Hua.
3: All this is pushing oil prices higher. Gas is up an average of 10 cents per gallon in the last week. Analysts say this will be the first weekly rise in gas costs since back in May. Now, before that new round of strikes yesterday, President Trump suggested the U.S. and Iran were close to a deal to move forward with peace talks. The White House insists negotiations will continue.
2: More Israeli air attacks on Gaza City. At least six Palestinians were killed, including a nine-year-old girl. A dozen others were wounded, say Palestinian health officials. Israeli military says it targeted terrorist infrastructure. Extreme weather of various types, violent storms and flooding from Pennsylvania to Missouri, and extreme heat. ABC's Hannah Batah.
4: After fueling wildfires like the 2,700-acre Summit Fire northeast of Los Angeles, the heat expanding eastward, setting records from Utah to Montana. New all-time highs were set in Salt Lake City, where the temperature hit 109, and in Billings, Montana, which hit 111 degrees. International Falls, Minnesota, on the Canadian border, could see its first 100-degree day in more than a century.
5: Fueled by hot, dry conditions, the Gold Mountain wildfire has consumed 33,000 acres in southwest Colorado. It's only about 7% contained and has prompted voluntary evacuations. On Sunday, a pilot was killed when a helicopter went down in a reservoir during firefighting operations.
2: ABC's Jim Ryan. Senator Lindsey Graham, South Carolina Republican, died from a ruptured aorta stemming from heart disease. Says preliminary info from the Medical Examiner. 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
8: 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Main Democratic Party now has a framework to replace Graham Plattner, who dropped out as the U.S. Senate nominee last week after rape accusations. All 16 Maine counties will hold delegate nominating meetings on Friday and Saturday upcoming, with all registered Democrats eligible to participate and vote. People receiving the most votes at those meetings will be among the 601 delegates at the nominating convention the following Saturday. Convention will take place at the Bangor Cross Insurance Center, where a Senate nominee will be named then at that date. At least seven candidates so far are jockeying for position to be that candidate after Plattner's departure. David Costello ran in the primary and lost to Plattner and says he does not want Plattner's support moving forward.
9: I would not accept his personal support. I think the best thing for Graham to do is really stay out of this process, but also the general election.
8: Costello is one of the lesser known candidates currently in that Senate race. Meanwhile, incumbent Republican Susan Collins says the sudden shakeup in the Democratic primary not going to change her strategy as she seeks her sixth term.
10: The Republican incumbent told the Lewiston Sun Journal she has no preference or prediction on who her new opponent will be. Democrats are scrambling to find a replacement for Graham Plattner, who officially withdrew from the ballot Friday following sexual assault allegations. Collins says her campaign will keep moving forward, focusing on grassroots organization and her record of bringing federal dollars to Maine. Tony Randazzo, News Radio, WGAN.
8: A 36-year-old Limerick man faces charges after state police say he rammed a cruiser and led them on a chase into New Hampshire before being arrested. Police say James King drove away from the Alpha Sports Center in Limerick after they found him passed out in a car overnight Sunday morning. Officers say King led them on a chase and rammed a police cruiser before driving west and eventually crashing into a wooded area in Wakefield, New Hampshire. He was arrested and faces numerous charges. Three underage kids face charges after a multiple-town stolen car chase over the weekend. Police say they attempted a traffic stop for a speeding car on Portland Road in Saco, but the vehicle fled and went into the town of Scarborough. Police in Scarborough then found the car on Stewart Drive, where three occupants apparently fled from the car but were taken into custody soon after. Names of the underage suspects are not being released, and an investigation is ongoing. An Eastbrook man faces numerous charges after reportedly forcing a motorcycle off the road over the weekend as well. Hancock County deputies say a pickup truck hit a motorcycle on purpose during a road rage incident at Blackwoods Road in Franklin. They say the motorcycle hit a guardrail and then went off the road, with the cyclist being taken to a hospital in serious but stable condition. Driver of the truck, later identified as 43-year-old Shannon Abbott, drove away but was tracked down later and arrested. Penobscot County deputies say they're looking for a 36-year-old school board member who's wanted in connection to a baby overdose. Deputies say Brittany Wood of Eddington is wanted for domestic violence, felony assault, and endangering the welfare of a child after an overdose on May 31st. Wood is a member of the RSU 63 school board. Police say they've attempted to contact Wood, but she hasn't turned herself in. Anybody with knowing of Woods and her whereabouts is asked to contact Penobscot County Sheriff's Office. WGAN News Time is 7:06. Markets from Friday. Dow up by 149, S&P higher by 31, and NASDAQ up 74. Stock futures this morning, currently the Dow down by 21, S&P lower by 22, NASDAQ off in the red by 279. Sports.
11: Yesterday, it looked like the Boston Red Sox were going to have their 8-game win streak snapped by the New York Mets, trailing in the 9th 2-0, but the Sox got 2 runs to tie in that inning and would get a run in the 10th to win the ballgame 3-2. The Sox went a perfect 9-0 in that last road trip before the All-Star break. The Portland Sea Dogs were blown out by the New Hampshire Fisher Cats yesterday in Manchester 10-3. Like the Sox, the Dogs will have a mini break starting today and won't return to the field till Friday. And over the weekend, after being tied 1-1 in regulation, the Hartzepine did beat the New York Cosmos on penalty kicks 4-2 in USL Cup play. Andy Mounter, News Radio, WGAN.
8: And checking your record for the forecast with meteorologist Joe Lundberg.
12: Times of sun and clouds today with a stray afternoon or evening thunderstorm, high 83, then partly cloudy overnight, low 68. For tomorrow, intervals of clouds and sunshine becoming breezy, hot, and more humid with a high of 93. The record is 96 out of 1995.
8: 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Next high tide at Portland Harbor, that is coming up at 10:41 this morning. 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

7:08 WGAN Morning News. Welcome back to the program. And it's definitely a great time to call. We are in hour two of the show coming up at 7:30. We will be having Grace Curley, host of the Grace Curley Show, joining us, as she typically does. And always love that conversation. Then coming up at 8 o'clock, Main Wire Mondays, we'll get into Graham Plattner's exit on the way out the door, as well as the process in the main Democratic Party to ultimately choose his successor, how that developed, what's really been happening in that regard, the candidates that have emerged, and all of that. So that's up very, very shortly. And then at 8:30, we will have a quick financial update with our friends from the Financial Exchange, as usual. Let me read to you, speaking of Mr. Plattner, let me read to you his letter. If you didn't see it, I mean, you're not missing anything, but it's just like the final indignant end to this guy's entire political life. I sincerely hope there is no redemption arc for this guy, that there is no sort of coming back from this, that he just slinks back to his phony oyster farm and goes back and continues to live off the government like he was before. I hope that's what he does, because this kind of person should be nowhere near power. Nowhere near it. It's unbelievable. The self-regard, I said last week, the narcissistic personality disorder that is so apparent in just listening to this guy talk. I mean, he is the center of his universe. Everything relates to what an unbelievably transcendent individual he is, and how he's leading this movement that is, it is literally like a, you know, it's actually kind of scary to hear him talk about it. It really is. I mean, anybody that views their politics and the politics of people that are following them as this righteous is exactly the kind of person who, if they get power, will do very unfortunate things, perhaps even scary things. And you should be doubly scared by this, because the psychopaths that actually recruited this guy, you've seen some of the interviews with these people, like the guys who have like this vocal fry. So watching the interviews of these people is kind of insane. It's like how they talk, it should be an indication. If you find a dude and the dude talks like this and has an up talk and has this weird affectation, this I don't give a crap kind of thing, if that is the way that their voice sounds, please run away as fast as you possibly can from that human being. Please do it. Just I'm begging you as a life lesson to do that. But anyway, like these people who recruited him were, and oh, this is not a joke, and oh, I'm not making it up, they were already pitching him to national media outlets as a presidential candidate. If he were to have won this, I mean, think about the resume all of a sudden, really. And by the way, remember the Obama example. There is zero downside for a first-term senator running for higher office. It worked just fine. There's nothing about it that would make people go, oh, he's not experienced enough. Nobody cares about that. Nobody cares about that at all. So they know that, and they were already pitching him. If he helped deliver the Democrats a Senate majority, taking down the number one target, defeating a three-decade incumbent who was, at one point in her career viewed as inassailable, and he did it with a brand new politics, new ideas, fresh. It's all marketing. It really just is. If he did that, though, it would have been an easy story to sell. I mean, look what they were doing already, and he hadn't won anything yet. He was just a candidate. He was on the cover of Time magazine. I keep coming back to that. But that's the degree to which people got punch drunk. The media fawned over this guy, as several very smart people, smarter than me, have said in the last week or two. He was every elite rich person's view of what a poor person is, or every white collar guy's view of what a blue collar guy looks like, or whatever else. Like he was not authentic. And we found this out when, the Main Wire took a trip to his hometown and started interviewing people who actually work on the ocean there, other oyster farmers, people in his town.
and did not find very much support in his town, and zero from the actual working class people that are in that town. That's a very easy thing to verify. If you're a reporter, like, go and just interview people. Like, just go talk to them. See what they say. Oh, yeah, he's great. Or, no, not so much. I haven't really seen him down here. I'm not so sure he's really anything. Yeah, I don't know about that. That's what you heard from these people's own mouths. He wasn't authentically working class because he's not authentically working class. He is the child of privilege. When you have an incredibly wealthy family, that family hands you a whole bunch of money, and you go to prep school and everything, you're not an everyman. So stop pretending to be. You know what? You know one of the reasons why people like Trump so much? Mitt Romney ran for president in 2012. Mitt Romney was a really rich guy, wasn't he? Really rich guy. And he looked like it. And he sounded like it. And he felt like it. He was rich. Rich scumbag. Hate those rich people. I think he has like $200 million, something like that. He's very wealthy. So you have that level of wealth. People resent you, obviously. But he was very insecure about his wealth. He knew that people don't like rich people, right? I mean, if I was extraordinarily wealthy, I'm not. But let's say that I was for a minute and I was deciding to run for office. You know, the impulse inside you and your campaign and everything else would be like, run away from your wealth. People hate it. People don't like rich people. People don't like wealthy people. People think that you got your money by ripping people off. People think that they should have and that you should have not. And they don't like that they have not and you have. So they're going to resent you. They're going to dislike you. So don't be rich. So Mitt Romney's out there wearing jeans and like a polo or like a vest, you know, like the old Rick Santorum, like fleece vest. He was doing that a lot. He had a lot of barn jackets. That kind of thing. You know what that was? That was consultants saying, hey, Mitt, wear this to look like one of us. It was a costume. He wasn't. That guy was born in a suit. The guy was born in a suit. He shouldn't have pretended to be something he wasn't. And I will go to my grave telling you that that's one of the reasons why Trump actually had a lot of legs. Because he had, I mean, by even conservative estimates, probably about 10 times the wealth that Mitt Romney had, at least, if not up to 20. I mean, I don't even know what his net worth is these days, but it's probably up to 20 times more than Mitt Romney had. So the level, the degree to which the guy was rich was significantly better. And you know what he did? You know what he said? You know what he, how he acted? Unashamedly embracing his wealth. Yeah, I'm rich. I'm rich for a reason. Shut up. Like that kind of thing, right? And I think that there is something to that. When you actually are what you claim to be, when you actually are something, you're not running away from it. You're not pretending to be something you aren't. Donald Trump was not pretending to be an everyman. He did have an interesting, I mean, he kind of could have. He spent so much time, obviously, on construction sites talking to guys in hard hats who swear and make off-color jokes and whatever else. Like, I'm sure he could travel easily in those circles, and I think that also benefited him to some degree because he, you know, talked like a lot of people who aren't rich do. But let's not mistake the fact that the guy was born into privilege, maintained privilege, and got a significant amount of money in his life. So he said, this is who I am. Come at me, bro. Whereas Graham Plattner said, I'm one of you. I'm going to wear this skin suit and pretend that I'm, you know, some sort of a working class hero when I'm not. And it's a scary thing because a guy who can, I think he actually believed his own shtick at the end. I do. I really think that he actually bought his own marketing. He wanted it to be true. And that's the dangerous thing that ends up producing like South American dictators, right? Like when you get this, I'm leading a revolution attitude. I mean, even Trump doesn't have that. You know, Trump is a divisive figure, no doubt about it, and is leading a movement. And, you know, there is a little bit of righteous anger in there and all that other stuff here. But you don't hear things like you hear in Graham Plattner's resignation letter. You don't hear things about, I mean, the
entire universe is going to be different because of me and the people who like me. We are going to change everything and revolutionize this country. That's a very special brand of megalomania. I'll read it to you. I'll read it to you, and then we'll take a break. You can call in 879-9426 if you have a thought or two about this. But to whom it may concern, he says, this was submitted on Friday. Maine Department of Secretary of State, I write to formally withdraw my candidacy for the United States Senate. On June 9th, 156,084 Mainers voted for a new kind of politics, one that is representative of people down here in the real world. See what he's doing? Like, I'm down here, you're down here, we're down here. I'm representing people down here in the real world, not the billionaires, oligarchs, or the political establishment. Mainers voted for Medicare for all, to ban billionaires from buying elections, and for an end to taxpayer-funded genocide and forever wars. They voted for time and dignity, for strong unions, and for jobs they can raise families on, for the hope of buying a home, for the chance to retire with grace. None of those things provided by this ideology in the history of mankind, by the way. The only thing that his brand of politics has ever delivered for the world, as we discussed in the 6 o'clock hour, was misery, decline, and poverty. But yeah, sure. It's a new brand of politics. People are desperate for change, Mr. Plattner said, as he's resigning. This is his resignation letter, just to remind you. For this broken system to be righted, for the American experiment

0: My name may not be on the ballot, but that ballot line belongs to the people of Maine. Or excuse me, my name may have been on the ballot, but that belongs to the people of Maine. As such, please consider this notice as my official withdrawal from the consideration of this race. And he concludes, bleep ICE, free Palestine, up the hearts. I'm sure the Hearts of Pine are very appreciative of his closing, bitter, disgusting, ridiculous letter referencing them. I'm sure that's what they want to be associated with right now. Solidarity forever. He signs off. Graham Platner. That's his letter. That's how he announced he was out. But he is out. There was a lot of people that were assuming that he may go right. I mean, he and his team basically said they were going to do it on Monday, which is today, and go right down to the wire, exert maximum leverage on the party. But I think that it got too much, and he's on Friday. He said, all right, fine. Here it is. So we'll take a break there. Come back with more in a moment. 879-9426 if you'd like to be a part of the show. Jason Taylor.
1: By the way, were you surprised that he actually caved in on Friday instead of
0: waiting? I was. A little bit. I thought. I mean, it actually does make sense for him to wait until Monday because it gives him some sort of thing to hang over their head and say, if you guys don't do what I like you to do, I can still run. But it's over. I mean, he was always going to be over. He was going to do it. So.
1: I don't know, the arrogance of the whole thing there with
0: the
1: dangling of... Yeah, that is. That really is. Anyway, 6 fire departments battled a brush fire in the town of Sebago on Sunday. We'll talk about that coming up. Western wildfires have claimed the life of another firefighter as well nationally. We'll tell you about that, about those Western wildfires. They happen every summer. 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And here it is.
2: Thunderstorm high. Times of sun and clouds today with a stray afternoon or evening thunderstorm high 83, then partly cloudy overnight, low 68. For tomorrow, intervals of clouds and sunshine becoming breezy, hot, and more humid with a high of 93. The record is 96 out of 1995. I'm AccuWeather meteorologist Joe Lundberg on Southern Maine's official weather station, News Radio 98.5 FM and AM 560 WGAN.
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1: 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Matthew was only 22 years old when his life was taken in an act of domestic violence. Race proceeds go to scholarships in his alma mater, St. Joseph's College and Westbrook Regional Vocational Center, for students pursuing a career in nursing. 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
3: All right, it is 7:26 WGAN Morning News. Welcome back to the program, and thanks for being here. Mainers who want a say in picking U.S. Senate candidate Graham Plattner's replacement have until this week. Oh, that's right, just this week to act, with participation in the process running through two narrow windows that are closing fast. The main Democratic Party is choosing its nominee through county caucuses next weekend, followed by a July 25th state convention in Bangor, where 601 people will be making the decision. The only way to get into the process is by registering either as a voter or as a delegate candidate before key deadlines hit. The Bangor Daily News has a guide that has all the dates, all the locations, all the whatever, so you can go in there and find, where am I going? What are they doing? Where are they doing it? When is it happening? Etc. But suffice it to say, it is a cluster of epic proportions. Only Democrats enrolled by June 9th can participate. That includes voting at county caucuses or even signing a petition for candidates who need to get 500 signatures to stand as a candidate. That shuts out unenrolled voters who could vote in June's primary under Maine's semi-open primary law. So in other words, you had to be a registered Democrat by June 9th. Not that you voted in that primary or you participated in it. You had to have your voting label for what party affiliation you have be Democrat by last month, more than a month ago. So if you don't have that, you can't play. Isn't that fun? We're going to talk to Grace Curley coming up next, though. This is, of course, going to be one of the many subjects we'll talk about. But that's coming up next. Stay tuned. We'll be right back.
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0: ABC News, I'm Chuck Sievertson. More of a shooting war between the U.S. and Iran. Oil prices have jumped. ABC's Selena Wang.
10: U.S. officials had expected Iran to publicly commit to stop attacking ships in the strait after weakened negotiations in Oman. But instead, Iran says it opened fire after several ships used unapproved routes and ignored warnings from its navy.
0: Israeli air attacks on Gaza City. Several deaths, say Palestinian health officials. The Israeli military says it targeted terrorists. Violent storms and flooding from Pennsylvania to Missouri. Extreme heat across much of the nation. Cleanup after fast-moving microburst storms in Philadelphia yesterday. Mayor Sherelle Parker.
11: We saw utility poles literally split in half. Like matchsticks.
0: South Carolina Senator Lindsey Graham's sudden death was from a ruptured aorta from heart disease, says preliminary info from the medical examiner's office. This is ABC News.
12: 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Six fire departments battled a brush fire in the town of Sebago Sunday. Fire on Convene Road was being fought by the Sebago Fire Department along with other fire stations. Sebago firefighters say crews from Baldwin, Standish, Hiram, Naples, and Sacopee Rescue were all on the scene to help extinguish the fire. There were no reports of any injuries or damage to any buildings. Dry and warm conditions contributed to several wildfires in Maine on Sunday. The Red Cross, they're supporting 32 people displaced by a 20-unit multifamily fire in an apartment building on Main Street in Lewiston Sunday. The Red Cross opened an emergency shelter Sunday night at the Lewiston Memorial Armory to provide safe shelter for residents following that large-scale apartment fire. Red Cross partnered with the city of Lewiston to welcome pets at that shelter as well. No injuries reported in that fire. A large wildfire in Otisfield west of Lewiston is now contained after it triggered a multi-unit response for fire departments across Maine Sunday. The Otisfield Fire Department says the Woods Fire ignited at Bolster's Mill Road and quickly spread to about 5 acres. They said 16 departments were called in to help with the fire, which was contained, although there was concern heat, terrain, and dry temperatures could cause flames to spread again. A 47-year-old man is accused of breaking multiple windows at a northern Maine police station over the weekend. Police say they received reports of a disorderly man at the Fort Fairfield police station where a man already broke three windows before they arrived. Officers say they took that man into custody. He was reportedly showing signs of a substance-induced behavioral disturbance. He was then taken to a local hospital to be evaluated. Police say they'll likely charge that man with disorderly conduct and criminal mischief. A nonprofit tied to the Lewiston mass shooting is asking for public help in how they were affected by the tragedy. Maine Resiliency Center Director Daniel Parent says they've launched a survey to better understand the impacts of the mass shooting and guide future support efforts.
13: All of those opinions and information is really valuable to us as we look towards how we can better support the broader community moving forward.
12: CBS 13 News reports the survey can be accessed at MaineResiliencyCenter.org. 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Markets from Friday, Dow up by 149, S&P higher by 31, NASDAQ up by 74. Stock futures this morning, Dow in the red by 41, S&P lower by 23, NASDAQ is off by 273. Sports.
3: Yesterday, it looked like the Boston Red Sox were going to have their 8-game win streak snapped by the New York Mets, trailing in the 9th 2-0, but the Sox got 2 runs to tighten that inning and would get a run in the 10th to win the ballgame 3-2. The Sox went a perfect 9-0 in that last road trip before the All-Star break. The Portland Sea Dogs were blown out by the New Hampshire Fisher Cats yesterday in Manchester 10-3. Like the Sox, the Dogs will have a mini break starting today and won't return to the field till Friday. And over the weekend, after being tied 1-1 in regulation, the Hartzepine did beat the New York Cosmos on penalty kicks 4-2 in USL Cup play. Andy Mounter, News Radio, WGAN.
12: Back for the forecast now, meteorologist Joe Lundberg.
14: Times of sun and clouds today with a stray afternoon or evening thunderstorm, high 83, then partly cloudy overnight, low 68. For tomorrow, intervals of clouds and sunshine becoming breezy. Hot and more humid with a high of 93. The record is 96 out of 1995.
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3: And we are back. Excuse me. It's 7:36 WGAN Morning News. And it's Monday morning. At this time every Monday, we get a chance to speak with our friend Grace Curley, host of The Grace Curley Show, who is with us right now. Grace, how are you?
16: I'm so good. Thanks for having me, Matt. How are you?
3: Very well. Thanks for asking. Appreciate it, as always. Always nice when Maine is in the national headlines, isn't it? We had quite a week last week, that's for sure. I know that we've talked quite a bit about Graham Plattner and his misadventures. But this long national nightmare does appear to be halfway over, at least. He submitted his actual true resignation letter from the race on Friday. So he is now officially out. He didn't just say it. He's actually gone. And the Democrats are now racing to replace him. And I was just going over prior to your joining us the process by which that is taking place. An insiders convention within the next week. You have to have your elections at the local level to go up through the county system. They're going to have 601 people taking part in this. It's going to be Democrats only. It's going to be a very small group. It's going to be super establishment. Do you detect any irony in all this? Is this somewhat amusing to you, Grace Curley? Because it is somewhat amusing to me.
16: As someone who is in constant fear of democracy dying in darkness, this to me is chilling, and this is the end of times, and I am going to get a sign out that says no kings, and I'm going to stand on an overpass somewhere, and I'm going to scream my little head off. Yeah, this is giving me flashbacks to Kamala Harris, but like in a weirder way. Like, this has definitely been a more tawdry, interesting affair, I would say, than Kamala. But yeah, it's strange. It's strange that the party that seems obsessed with letting us know that people's voices need to be heard always falls back to this. And you can even go further back, I guess, than Kamala. You can go back to Bernie and Hillary and that whole thing. Like, there is this sense, and I found it so funny when I was looking back on some of the old sound clips when Graham Plattner had like his fifth or sixth scandal, and all of these senators were being asked about it, like Tim Kaine, and their go-to response, they had a couple of options. Like, they could do the AOC, I'm not really following that race type of thing, or they could say, it's up to the Mainers to decide. It's not up to me, it's up to the Mainers to decide. And that's the funny part, is that the Democrat establishment always feels that way until they disagree with the voters. And then it's like, well, no, now it's up to the insiders, or, you know, the 600 people to decide. So I don't know. It's just the whole thing has been a mess. But I think it's very indicative of how this party is feeling right now, and how they're behaving, because we're always hearing about the infighting with the GOP, that like conservatives are infighting and there's fighting, but our fighting, with some exceptions, I think that a lot of conservatives have made it clear that they're not interested in like the Candace Owens conspiracy theories. And for the most part, our infighting seems to be about policy stuff. Their infighting is very much about their identity and like what this party is about, and whether or not they hate America, or whether or not, you know, they hate capitalism, and whether or not they hate Jews. Like, that's something that they're really struggling with in order to keep this radical faction of their party. And I think that, but at the end of the day, they're still the establishment. It's still the Democrats running this machine, and they're going to do what they have to do.
3: Yeah, I know. It's striking to me. And I mean, I laugh about it, but it's also really kind of depressing, right? When you get so high on your perch about being a defender of democracy and how the rule of law and all this other stuff is being destroyed by this terrible man and this terrible party. And every opportunity you get, you go around it like yourself. I mean, you'll never get over the 2024 experience. And it had everything to do with why she lost. It wasn't the only reason, obviously, because she was a terrible candidate. But ultimately, when you have a party that selects with insiders, you know, their candidate after dumping somebody who was losing, which, let's be honest, that's what's happening with Plattner. You know, if that guy was winning, I don't know if we'd be doing any of this. Probably wouldn't. You know,
11: right.
3: They'd be sticking with him. So because he was going to lose, they were like, all right, it's time to get rid of that one, change the deck chairs on the Titanic, and let's get to somebody else. And I think that seeps into voters' brains a little bit. It's like, this stuff is all phony with you guys. Like, you say all this stuff, but come on, be real.
11: Yeah, and all these people have been foisted upon us. I think that's the other thing. There's a lot of foisting going on here. Like, no one... When you really think about it, I'm going to state something incredibly obvious, but there is a reason why these primary votes happen. It's because you can really get a sense of who has it and who doesn't, and, you know, who can win elections and who can't, and who's connecting with people and who isn't. And you would think they would have learned that by now after all of these failed attempts to pick the candidates that they think check the right boxes. And they always seem to think they know best. And truthfully, it's like you would be better off, even because the other part of this, Matt, is they're so obsessed with winning, which I understand, that's politics, right? And it is about winning. But when you look back over the years, the Democrat Party may have been better off listening to the voters, letting them choose someone, having that person lose, and then learning from that loss.
3: Yeah.
11: Because when you lose with someone who voters didn't even really get a chance to choose, they're not like looking at this, oh, what can we do differently? What did we do wrong? They're looking at this as you did something wrong. We don't have to change anything. You did something wrong. And there's probably some truth to that. Whereas if they all pick somebody, let's say a Bernie Sanders, and he lost and got wiped out in a presidential election, then maybe the party goes, well, we really can't win. They're right. We really can't win with someone like this. We have to change gears. But if you don't give them it's like anything else. If you don't give them the opportunity,
3: yeah,
11: to fail and to see their choice fail, then they're always going to feel like they never got a fair shot and they got screwed over. And that actually is how Republicans felt. And that's why Donald Trump's back in office, is because people felt like, we chose this guy. You didn't give him a real 4 years. You hampered his 4 years. And we want another shot at our guy for 4 years, unencumbered by this nonsense. And I just think the American people, Democrat or Republican, they want a say in it, and they want to see that. And I'm not saying that Graham Plattner, that he shouldn't have resigned, because I think at that point, you know, whatever. But part of me wonders, like, would he have been better off just sticking with it and saying, hey, I won?
3: Well, you know, I think the point you're really making is the party would have been better off, because you'd have to come to some kind of a reckoning about the decisions you've made.
11: Exactly.
3: Like, you know, like the mistakes you made that even gave you this guy. You got to feel that pain a little bit for you to really have it sink in. And, you know, we got to do something else, because now there's no way of actually understanding that. And I was listening to you, and it's reminding me that that's the way that it used to be, actually. I mean, when you go back to not that long ago, I mean, but like the Reagan years, right? I mean, you go into, having Walter Mondale run against Reagan, right? Like a really old line labor Democrat, like just completely, you know, 1960s, 70s style Democratic Party, right? Got completely obliterated, right? And then you had Michael Dukakis, ultra liberal Massachusetts governor who ran against George H.W. Bush and got completely destroyed, right? It was three election losses in a row after Carter, Mondale, and then Dukakis, where they nominated basically guys that were out of step with what the American people wanted. It took that long for them to go, you know, maybe this isn't the right way to do this. Maybe we should have somebody else that's got a different kind of politics that maybe embraces some of the things that we haven't embraced before, like, you know, capitalism a little bit. And wouldn't you know it, Bill Clinton got elected rather comfortably,
11: right,
3: twice. You know, that's what came from their losses. And maybe they don't like that.
11: But yeah.
3: I think it's a good point you're making. I do.
11: That's kind of the thing, right? Everybody says it's like, it's corny. It sounds corny, but you know, you listen to Tom Brady or something and people want to talk to him about all his Super Bowl wins. And he's like, those things were awesome, but they didn't really shape
17: me. They didn't really, you know, I'm probably paraphrasing it wrong, but he said something like, I learned a lot more, or I gained a lot more from the tremendous losses that I had. And those are the things that kind of propel you forward. And I do think there's an element of that where you're right. They're not letting the party feel the pain. And then they want to come up with these autopsies after the fact. And everybody's like, we don't want to look at this. Like, we don't want to look at this. We knew this was going to happen. We told you, you didn't listen to us. So yeah, this is what keeps happening.
3: Yeah. Grace Curley joining us as she does on Mondays. I can't help but notice the difference in the manner in which the Maine Democrats are going to be replacing Graham Plaidner with what's about to happen in South Carolina. We had the very unexpected passing of Lindsey Graham over the weekend. That was not on my bingo card for the year. I saw him literally like 2 days ago on the news and he looked fine. And I will say that after they announced his death and they said it was a mysterious short illness that he had just acquired and, you know, it was unexpected or whatever else, even I was getting a little conspiratorial, you know, when that kind of thing happened. But I'll accept it at face value, at least for a minute. But ultimately, all I'm getting at here is that the manner in which they're replacing him, because he is up this year, is to have an actual election in the course of a few weeks and have candidates declare and then have voters decide. And it's just quite a different process, that's for sure, for the people that hate democracy, apparently.
17: Yeah, and there's usually like rules on the books about how you should go forward and how you should handle it. So if that's the proper way to handle it, according to South Carolina, then I see no issue with that. But yeah, the Lindsey Graham thing, I was completely, completely shocked. And yesterday, I really didn't have my phone on me until like 10 or 11. So I found out about it on the phone with someone, and I said, for a minute, I thought, oh, you have the wrong person, or like you must right. have heard that wrong.
3: I saw it on Facebook. I saw it on Facebook, and I thought it was like a hoax or like one of these crap accounts that was making something up for engagement farming or something.
17: Thing. He said, I saw it on Instagram. And I thought it was like a troll account or something or a joke. And I said, no, it was real. And I have to say, since then I've been, and I know people, Lindsey Graham was kind of, I don't want to say controversial, but like there was a lot of people inside the Conservative Party who had strong feelings about him. But I have to say, over the last 24 hours, just hearing some of the stories and seeing some of the clips of him and how much he touched people and how he really, you know, even for Democrats, he was a politician and a good one at like crossing the aisle and getting things done. And I guess Amy Klobuchar put it really well. Like, he found a lot of joy in it. You know, he loved the job. He couldn't believe he was doing the job. He had a very tough life as a kid, and he enjoyed what he was doing. And I don't think we see a lot of that now, a lot of joy in politics. We see a lot of people who want to get something out of it for themselves, want to enrich themselves, want to, you know, whatever, but they don't have that kind of wonder about like the fact that they're in these powerful positions and they get all these opportunities. And, you know, I do appreciate that. And I also thought that like Cory Booker and hearing from some Democrats who weren't doing that typical thing, Matt, which I hate, where people say, I didn't agree with everything. You know, I didn't agree with everything you said, but we can all agree that death is bad. Like, people come out with like the lamest, like Bobby Newport.
3: They have to qualify
17: style.
3: their sadness. Yeah.
17: Yeah. Like, I didn't like him, but I'm
3: just
17: not
3: to be clear, he
17: dead.
3: Still sucks, like, but, you know, I'm sad he died.
17: Yeah, but I'm not happy he's dead. And it's like, oh, wow, what a beautiful tribute. Thank you so much for chiming in. But, like, people who are chiming in, like Cory Booker, without doing that and just actually sharing a story that he had with Lindsey Graham as a person and how he hopes that he's, you know, resting peacefully and he's reunited with, like, his family. Stuff like that I do think is refreshing to hear, because that should be the norm, but it's unfortunately it's not. And so seeing all those tributes, I thought was really, really nice. And again, though, just a wow, I was completely, completely flabbergasted by that yesterday.
3: Yeah, me too. Well, unfortunately, we're out of time, though, so I'm sure you'll have a lot of things to say about it on your program and react to that today. So make sure you tune into Grace's show, as always, on WGAN every single day. Appreciate it, Grace, and we'll talk again next Monday. Thanks a lot.
17: Thanks, Matt.
3: Have a good one. Let's take a break. Come back with more in a moment.
12: 879. I'm just realizing you were talking about Grace Curley and her program. I'm part of your program, Matt.
3: That you are.
12: Your program.
3: That you are. Well, hey, listen. It's all of our programs.
12: The WGAN.
3: As Graham Plaidner said, this is a movement. that you it belongs to you. My name may be on the show,
18: okay,
3: but it's your show, ladies and gentlemen, and okay, I'm leading this movement.
18: I like that proclamation.
3: If I ever get fired, I'm going to send off a letter just like that.
18: Very nice. Meanwhile, a 44-year-old man faces charges after deputies say he fired a gun inside a home, drove under the influence, and rammed a deputy cruiser in Raymond, doing everything all at once there. We'll tell you about that thing coming up here at the top of the hour. That incident, deadly strikes in Gaza Sunday, where at least six Palestinians were killed, including a 9-year-old girl. More on that from ABC here at the top of the hour. 7:50 our time right now. We are at 65 in Portland with your AccuWeather forecast.
14: Times of sun and clouds today with a stray afternoon or evening thunderstorm, high 83, then partly cloudy overnight, low 68. For tomorrow, intervals of clouds and sunshine becoming breezy, hot, and more humid with a high of 93. The record is 96 set in 1995. I'm AccuWeather meteorologist Joe Lundberg on Southern Maine's official weather station, News Radio 98.5 FM and AM 560 WGAN.
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3: All right, we are back once again. 879-9426 is the phone number if you'd like to be a part of the program. 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Coming up next, we'll have John Featherston from the Maine Wire joining us. We'll be talking all things replacement with the Maine Democratic Party, how they made the decision, what they ultimately are doing, how the process played out, how the process will play out, and, of course, the candidates that are vying to replace Mr. Plattner. That is a very fruitful I think, a topic to get to with our main wire folks. So they're coming up next. I did have somebody email me that was like, all right, enough about Graham Plattner already. He's out. Old news. Old news. Stop it. Stop it. And to you, I say no, because a couple things here. Is Graham Plattner gone? Yes. Did he actually quit? And has the resignation letter been submitted? Yes, it has. So in some respects, that criticism is correct. He is gone. But we're not done talking about him, because the Plattner experience is about a great deal more than just him. What ultimately led a party to go down the path of chasing after this guy? What led so many people to get so enthusiastic over his brand of politics, his personality, etc.? Why, along the way, were they so willing to overlook the very obvious red flags? Not even red flags. I mean, you're talking about like lit on fire flags. Why exactly, as more scandals piled up, were literally thousands, I would even say hundreds of thousands of people, certainly if you look at the primary and the voting results you saw there, why were they willing to ignore and overlook all of these problems with the guy? This is an important thing to talk about, because it's a question of where our politics are today and why those politics are there. It's important because it's going to affect the next decision. It's going to affect the next candidate. It's going to affect the election that's upcoming in the general election. Who is doing what and why and where and for what reasons and how they do what they do is actually the question that we're all dealing with right now. So, of course, it's absolutely relevant. And yes, we are going to keep talking about Graham Plattner. There's nothing new we're going to break. It's not going to be a new scandal, and I'm not breaking news about this candidate that's important anymore, because, yeah, he's old news. He's going to go back to oyster farming. No, he's not. He's going to go back to his VA benefits and, you know, selling a couple oysters to his mom's restaurant, although I doubt he does that anymore because it was always a fake job. But that's what he's going to do. He's going to go back to that. And we'll never hear from him again in politics, I bet, which would be a good thing. But that does not mean that what he represented, who he was, and the politics behind it all isn't incredibly relevant. So, yeah, we're going to keep talking about it. All right. So let's go to the phones. Right now we got Kira on line one. What's going on, Kira?
1: Hi, Matt. Good morning. I just want to reiterate my opinion in that Graham Plattner, what he is doing and with whom he's doing and how they're doing it and why they're doing it shouldn't be issues.
3: Oh.
1: It should be a spreadsheet and a document as to what laws, like you said, cut and what laws that they'll make.
3: That's what you think it should be, but it's not what voters do. And that's, you know, in a republic, that's the thing that matters, is what do these voters want? And they don't want to put together a spreadsheet and talk about laws and taxes and whatever else. That's the problem I'm talking about, Kira. They want to fall in love. They want to fall in love. They want to have their heart go pitter-patter for a political candidate. They don't want to be bored. They don't want Calvin Coolidge. And that is the impulse I am begging people to put away. Thanks for the call, Kira. I really am. If you want to have better results, vote for boring. Stop trying to make, I don't know, your soulmate a political candidate. We'll take a break. Be right back.
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0: From ABC News, I'm Chuck Sievertson. Good morning. There's more of a shooting war between the U.S. and Iran. Iran hit a container ship in the Strait of Hormuz. The U.S. fired missiles at Iran. Iran fired missiles at Jordan, Kuwait, Oman, and Qatar. It could raise gasoline prices again because oil prices have jumped. ABC's Selena Wang.
10: The U.S. blaming Iran for those continued attacks on ships in the Strait. U.S. officials had expected Iran to publicly commit to stop attacking ships in the Strait after weekend negotiations in Oman. But instead, Iran says it opened fire after several ships used unapproved routes and ignored warnings from its Navy. And now declaring it's closing the Strait until the end of American interventions in this region.
0: More Israeli air attacks on Gaza City. At least 6 Palestinians killed, including a 9-year-old girl. A dozen others were wounded, say Palestinian health officials. The Israeli military says it targeted terrorist infrastructure. Violent storms, flooding from Pennsylvania to Missouri, and extreme heat across much of the nation. In Philadelphia, Mayor Sherelle Parker.
11: We saw utility poles literally split in half. Like matchsticks.
10: A state of emergency declared in Philadelphia after fast-moving microburst storms tore through the city. Straight-line wind gusts of up to 70 miles per hour, ripping roofs off buildings and downing hundreds of trees, many landing on cars.
4: It was shocking because the car just got paid off.
0: ABC's Hannah Battah. And early estimates suggest more than 2,700 people died in England and Wales during May and June heat waves, say British health officials. South Carolina Senator Lindsey Graham died from a ruptured aorta from heart disease, says preliminary info from the medical examiner. A statement explaining his absence from the Senate, Kentucky's Mitch McConnell says he had a fall. He was in the hospital, now in rehab. You're listening to ABC News.
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12: 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Well, the Maine Democratic Party has now a framework in place to replace Graham Plattner, who dropped out as the U.S. Senate nominee last week under rape accusations. All 16 Maine counties will hold delegate nominating meetings on Friday and Saturday coming up, with all registered Democrats eligible to participate in votes. People receiving the most votes at that meeting, or those set of meetings in all 16 counties, will be among the 601 delegates at the nominating convention the following Saturday. The convention will take place at the Bangor Cross Insurance Arena, where a Senate nominee will be named. At least 7 candidates so far are jockeying for position to be that candidate after Plattner's departure. Jordan Wood has entered the race after losing out in the 2nd District Democratic Congressional primary, and he says he does not want Plattner support moving forward.
23: I would not accept his personal support. I think the best thing for Graham to do is really stay out of this process, but also the general election.
12: Wood will be trying to win the nomination at a special nominating convention, which will take place in about 2 weeks. A 36-year-old Limerick man faces charges after state police say he rammed a cruiser and led them on a chase into New Hampshire before being arrested. Police say James King drove away from the Alpine Sports Center in Limerick after they found him passed out in a car overnight Sunday morning. Officers say King led them on a chase and rammed a police cruiser before driving
18: heading west and eventually crashing into a wooded area in Wakefield, New Hampshire. He was arrested and faces numerous charges. Three underage kids face charges after a multiple town stolen car chase Saturday. Police say they attempted a traffic stop for a speeding car on Portland Road in Saco, but the vehicle fled and went into the town of Scarborough. Police say Scarborough then found the car on Stewart Drive, where three occupants apparently fled the car and were then taken into custody soon after. Their names, the underage suspects, are not being released, and an investigation is ongoing. A Lewiston apartment building has heavy damage after crews battled a massive fire Sunday at the building on Main Street. Firefighters arrived to find flames and smoke pouring from the third floor of the building. Lewiston Fire said early indications of the cause come from an outdoor porch in the 20-unit complex. They say the building will be unavailable for some time to live in. There are no reports of injuries. A 44-year-old man facing charges now after deputies say he fired a gun inside a home, drove under the influence, and rammed a deputy cruiser in Raymond. Deputies say a caller claimed Aaron Thompson was intoxicated and fired two shots inside a home before leaving the scene. They say they spotted Thompson's car, chased him before Thompson rammed a marked cruiser, and stopped a short time later. Deputies say he was then taken into custody, faces several charges, including aggravated criminal mischief and OUI. An Eastbrook man is facing multiple charges after Hancock County deputies say he forced a motorcycle off the road over the weekend.
6: They were told the driver of a pickup truck hit a motorcycle on purpose during a road rage incident, forcing the motorcycle into a guardrail and then off the road. The driver of the truck, later identified as 43-year-old Shannon Abbott, drove away but was later tracked down by police and arrested. The cyclist was taken to a hospital in serious but stable condition. Nate Hanscom, News Radio, WGAN.
18: WGAN News Time 8:06. We're checking the markets from Friday. Dow was up 149, S&P higher by 31, NASDAQ was up by 74. Stock futures so far this morning, Dow is in the red, down 68, S&P lower by 25, NASDAQ is off by right now 291. Checking sports.
3: Yesterday, it looked like the Boston Red Sox were going to have their 8-game win streak snapped by the New York Mets, trailing in the 9th 2-0, but the Sox got 2 runs to tighten that inning and would get a run in the 10th to win the ballgame 3-2. The Sox went a perfect 9-0 in that last road trip before the All-Star break. The Portland Sea Dogs were blown out by the New Hampshire Fisher Cats yesterday in Manchester 10-3. Like the Sox, the Dogs will have a mini break starting today and won't return to the field till Friday. And over the weekend, after being tied 1-1 in regulation, the Hartzepine did beat the New York Cosmos on penalty kicks 4-2 in USL Cup play. Andy Mountain, News Radio, WGAN.
18: Back with the forecast, Joe Lundberg.
14: Times of sun and clouds today with a stray afternoon or evening thunderstorm, high 83, then partly cloudy overnight, low 68. For tomorrow, intervals of clouds and sunshine, becoming breezy, hot, and more humid with a high of 93. The record is 96 set in 1995.
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0: It is 8:08 on the WGAN Morning News, and it is the third hour of our program on Monday morning, which is a great time to talk to our friends from the Maine Wire. John Featherston, reporter at the Maine Wire, is joining us now. The man, the myth, and the legend. How are things, John Featherston?
1: Good morning, Matt. How are you?
0: Not too bad. I'm not sure if you've been getting any sleep lately. It's been a busy couple weeks, would you say?
1: Never boring working for the Maine Wire, that's for sure.
0: Yes, indeed it is not. So let's go back to, of course, the big week last week was Graham Plattner, the whole thing hitting the fan, right? Obviously his scandal at the beginning part of the week, as well as the fallout from it, the calls to drop out, his promise to eventually drop out, then him actually dropping out with the letter, etc. I know that I talked to you Monday a little bit about some of the stuff that had been happening at the very early part of the week, but could you kind of take me back a little bit here and just give me your impression of what you saw transpire last week? Because that was a lot.
1: It was a tremendous amount. You know, you wake up today and you go, what's Graham Plattner's day look like today? I mean, here's this guy sitting on his back deck recording an 11-minute video, not apologizing for anything that has happened, not even apologizing for it not to work out. But most importantly, I think the starkest thing was is that, you know, he's been accused of some pretty horrific things, and he barely even touched on it other than just saying, well, it's not true, it's not true. Well, if it wasn't true, why isn't he still in the race, you know?
0: Yeah.
1: Like, in the whole man who ran this campaign is he was going to be the disruptor of everything in Washington. He was going to be the guy to have the courage to go down and stand up to Donald Trump. He didn't even have the courage to stand up to his own party here in Maine. So, you know, his whole campaign just comes crashing down. And then the one thing that isn't getting enough play, I think, is the way he signed his letter.
0: Oh, you know? Yeah. Yeah, I covered that earlier. I mean, yeah.
1: I mean, it has to be covered a lot because, I mean, you know, that just shows you his true character, I think, the 11th hour. And, you know, it's this whole thing. It has just been an embarrassment to the mass Dems. And I'm sitting here just enjoying my popcorn watching this all play out, because you're going to run a convention now with 601 people are going to be the ones to decide how this was, but yet you're the party running the No Kings rallies that I go to a lot. And, like, if this isn't king-like, I don't know what is.
0: Yeah, so let's get into that. So he did formally submit that letter that you're referencing, and I know that there was at the tail end of the week some speculation that he was going to wait and do it on Monday, and maybe he wouldn't do it. Who knows, right? You know, but he finally did do it on Friday. So that means that we are officially in the place where they have to do the replacement, and the Maine Democratic Party has announced their process for how that is going to take place. There are many right now that are saying, well, they don't have much of a choice. They had to do it like this because of the short time window and because of this and because of that. What's your perspective on, you know, sort of what they had to do versus what they've chosen to do? Because it's a very specific process they've created. And my contention is that it certainly didn't have to look exactly like this. What do you think about this, John?
1: I like how you phrased it, that they feel like they had to do. Like, they could have run in election. They certainly can. I mean, maybe they couldn't have done it in 2 weeks, and, you know, maybe that wouldn't have been fair to the cities and towns, but okay, why couldn't you have run it, you know, the first week of August and let people know and give people the opportunity to vote? You know, what is more transparent than that? Giving people the opportunity to vote and, you know, running an election. But instead, what they want to do is they just want to force the narrative. And I think, you know, Devin Murphy Anderson has tipped her hand all along. She decided that she didn't want Plattner in the race anymore. This was definitely, you know, I mean, people say, you know, this was a Republican effort. No, this was a Democrat effort to get Plattner out. I'm not saying that they shouldn't have gotten Plattner out because I think he was a horrible candidate. But now you're trying to tell us all that this is going to be a transparent, open process. But doesn't it feel like they've already decided on who they want?
0: Yeah, I mean, it also decide. I think the thing that they definitely have decided is they have decided who they want making the decision about who they want. I mean, a 601 person insider establishment party convention is a very specific method of choosing this. I mean, maybe you couldn't necessarily do an election like a primary, but you certainly could have done a statewide caucus. and the statewide caucus would have been far more Democratic. It would have had many more people participating in it. You could have made the caucuses open to unenrolled voters. You could, I mean, there's a million things you could have done in extremely short order, but they chose the pathway that was, let's just have like us do it. You know, let's just have us do it. And then the process of how you even become a candidate and getting 500 signatures and all that is probably worth mentioning, too. I mean, they've set up quite a Byzantine system here for anybody to participate either as a delegate or a candidate.
1: Well, I'm glad you brought up the signatures, because you can make the case now that the signature process here in Maine is drastically flawed. Just look at the Maine girl's dad's effort. Or even look at the Libertarian candidate running for governor. I mean, Shannon Bellows doesn't respect the work of the town clerks and her own staff. She oftentimes overrules them all. So who's going to validate these signatures? What's that process? And they haven't answered that question yet. I mean, can anybody just go out and get 500 signatures? Oh, here you go. You know, what's the process on that? And Bellows is going to be one of those people that's going to be submitting signatures. So is that even ethical? And here's the question I asked the other day, and I, you know, somebody said, well, that you're just being John Featherston, you're being sarcastic. No, I'm being real honest here. In this convention they're going to have, are they going to use ranked choice voting? Because wouldn't it be hypocritical if they didn't use ranked choice voting in this meeting that they're going to be running? Because that's everything that they stand for, right?
0: It's certainly something that they have made a central part of their party's identity, no doubt about it. So how could you justify not using it if it's critical to our democracy functioning properly? That's the question I would have. If it's so valuable, if it's so important, you would have to use it, wouldn't you? And then if you do, are we going to again get somebody who lost who won? that's the real question, right? Isn't it?
1: It just shows you this one party dominance in the state is not in the state's best interest right now. I mean, it really isn't. So we can talk about Maincare fraud. We can talk about election fraud, signature fraud. It just really does feel like we have a king. You know, it doesn't feel like we have a governor. It doesn't feel like we have an attorney general in this state. And now we don't have a democracy on who picks candidates, because independent voters are being shut out of this. And okay, I can argue both sides of that argument, but if independents were allowed to vote for Graham Plattner, shouldn't they be allowed to vote for his replacement?
0: One would think. Speaking of that replacement, probably the final thing that we have time to really kind of chew on here this morning, and John Featherston from the Maine Wire is joining me, is those potential replacements. You mentioned Shannon Bellows is one of those people, which I think does bring up some interesting questions. But you have basically a casting call of the also-rans. Really, it's everybody who just lost. The governor's race in particular has, you know, Troy Jackson. It has Shannon Bellows. I haven't seen an Angus King III sighting yet, so I guess there's that. But Nirav Shah is in. And then you have Jordan Wood. Jordan Wood's one of the funnier ones to be involved in this, right? Because the guy who was originally running for this seat in the first place decided he couldn't win, so he decided to change horses midstream, went to go run for the CD2 nomination, lost the CD2 nomination, and now this becomes available again. And so back he goes. He's back over here. It just makes me laugh a lot. Talk to me a little bit, though, about these candidates. Who has actually thrown their hat in the ring? Do you view any of them in particular as having an inside track, particularly when you consider the method that they are choosing to select this person?
1: It feels like to me that Troy Jackson seems to be the one that they really want. You know, he's doing a fundraising conference call tonight being sponsored by Bernie Sanders. It feels like he is the, you know, he ran as the anti-establishment, but he really feels like the establishment guy to me. Dr. Shah, you know, he posted a picture of a campaign event where I've been to a lot of his campaign events when he ran for governor. He had good crowds, but he posted a picture yesterday of an event that he was doing, and there weren't a lot of people there. I probably would have recommended he didn't post that picture. But he claims that he has enough signatures. I identify both of them as the two front runners.
0: Yeah.
1: But, you know, the establishment inside the main Democrats, doesn't it feel like they're already lining up behind Troy Jackson?
0: It does. Absolutely. And, you know, Nirav Shah has had some level of, I guess, support or whatever there. But I just don't I don't see that being either a smart move for them or one that's likely to happen for them. I just feel like Shaw, in that gubernatorial primary, got tagged for some reason with being a moderate or a centrist essentially not sufficiently progressive enough for the party. And you got Jackson sitting there. I know he is. I'm just saying that somehow the Democrats said that about their own candidate there. I just found that to be more than a little amusing coming from the guy that was the main person in charge during COVID. So I don't know. It's a wild thing to consider. But I think that just all kind of helps to line up things behind Troy. I mean, yeah, I guess I can't claim to know that that's where it's going to go, but it sure looks like that's the way the wind's blowing.
1: Well, you know, the other thing is, too, that a lot of people aren't talking about is these candidates aren't going to have any money. You know, it's going to be August 1st before all this dust settles. And, you know, Susan Collins has, you know, a lot of money in her campaign coffers. And she's out there, you know, credit to her. She's handled this with class and dignity like she handles most things. She's just out there walking in the Moxie Parade or opening up a new fire station. And she's got money in the bank. And, I mean, is Troy Jackson really going to beat Susan Collins? And I think the answer is no.
0: Yeah, well, we shall see. I'm sure there'll be plenty of polling on that very soon. John Featherston, we really appreciate you spending some time with us this morning and giving us this look at this weird process that's going to be going. And we'll have much more to say about this next week, I'm sure, because there's a lot of activity this week as they select their delegates and all that fun stuff and set up their convention. So look forward to it, John. We'll talk then.
1: Always a pleasure. Thanks for having me.
0: Thank you, sir.
2: Interesting observations, by the way, about that Troy Jackson. And what that means to the Democrats here. I agree that they seem to be corralling around him right now or focusing on him.
0: It does look like that.
2: Yeah.
0: I suppose we'll see. We'll see.
2: U.S. Senator Susan Collins, meanwhile, says the sudden shakeup in Maine's Democratic primary won't change her strategy as she seeks a sixth term. Talk about that here, bottom of the hour. Also, the United States launching several waves of strikes on Iran into Monday morning over an Iranian attack on

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0: All right, it's 8:23 WGAN Morning News. Thanks to John Featherston for joining us. Coming up at 8:30, we will have... Hold on a second here. I'm going to just double check because of last week. Okay, we got Mike Armstrong. Yeah, Mike Armstrong, right? Thought it was Chuck Zada. It was Paul Lane. Now it's Mike Armstrong. So here we go. We got Mike's back. He will be from the Financial Exchange giving us a market update coming up at 8:30. And then as we close the show, we will have some room and some space and some time for you, your calls, your thoughts, your dreams, whatever's on your mind. Had some good ones so far. We already got a good start to the Caller of the Week extravaganza, do we not? I think we do.
1: Oh, yeah, without a doubt. And people can actually do the voice memo as well. So if you are on the Texan platform and you want to get your thought in, Matt, that's a simple way we can do it. And we got to give thanks to the Good Feet Store. They're our sponsor for Call of the Week. 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
0: Walking. Cool beans. Well, anyway, that's your information. And 8799426, if you'd like to call in right now. 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Over the weekend, I asked about, something that we talk about a lot recently. And what was that question?
1: I want some graham crackers now, all of this. My gosh. With Graham Plattner.
0: There's been actually a lot of graham crackers in my house lately. Many s'mores. Many s'mores. Yeah, so you need the graham crackers.
1: With him out of the race, do you think it is more likely or less likely that Senator Susan Collins gets reelected?
0: Well, I mean, technically speaking, the prediction markets say that it's less likely. But I think my answer to that question would probably be more likely.
1: 87% more likely and 13% at less likely right now.
0: Yeah, it's probably right. I think it is right. Because at the end of the day, it's just never a good thing if you have to switch horses. It may be like lancing off a boil or amputating a limb. That's the better one. It's like, yeah, you've got gangrene and you're going to die. If you don't cut off your arm right now, you might. So you should probably cut off your arm right now. And that will, technically speaking, make your life a little bit better. But you're missing an arm. Your arm.

0: Bachman is gone. All right? Just wanted to make sure you understand that. I think that's the operative thought process you should have about this race. Technically, yes, they are better off because you have a candidate who really couldn't win who's now gone. And the plague that he has is gone. But it's still going to put you inside a deep hole you have to dig out of. So let me go to the phones. Spencer's with us. You got less than a minute, Spencer, though, so go ahead quick. What do you got?
1: Good morning. Two quick points.
0: Yeah.
1: The basis of Plattner's campaign was that the billionaires and the political machines were running the world and that the little guy had no chance. And I think that played out live in front of our eyes last week and proved his point. The second point I want to make, which is not as popular, is that there's been 5 women come forward with inappropriate behavior, some serious crimes, and I'll be curious to see where they are a week or a month from now or even 6 months from now, or if they've just disappeared after the campaign. Same thing happened with Kavanaugh, that people appeared and then there was no charges filed or followed up on from these crime
0: Yeah.
1: That they talked about.
0: Oh, and I would suspect that that's likely to be the case of these, is that they're not going to go anywhere. I mean, I think if you were likely to prosecute him or try to, it would have happened before, not now. But anyway, we can keep talking about that. Be right back.
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11: ABC News, I'm Chuck Severson. The U.S. and Iran again shooting missiles at each other. Iran hit a container ship in the Strait of Hormuz. The U.S. fired missiles at Iran. Iran fired missiles at Jordan.

0: Kuwait, Oman, and Qatar. Oil prices have jumped. ABC's Selena Wang.
1: Iran says it opened fire after several ships used unapproved routes and ignored warnings from its navy. And now declaring it's closing the strait until the end of American interventions in this region.
0: More Israeli air attacks on Gaza City. At least six Palestinians were killed, say Palestinian health officials. The Israeli military says it targeted terrorists. Extreme heat spreading across more of the nation. South Carolina Senator Lindsey Graham died from a ruptured aorta from heart disease, says preliminary info from the medical examiner. In a statement on his absence from the Senate, Kentucky's Mitch McConnell says he had a fall and was in the hospital, now in rehab. He's 84. This is ABC News.
2: 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Six fire departments, six of them, battle a brush fire in the town of Sebago over the weekend, just yesterday. In fact, the fire on Convene Road was being fought by the Sebago Fire Department along with other fire stations. Sebago firefighters say crews from Baldwin, Standish, Hiram, Naples, and Sacopee Rescue were all on the scene to help extinguish that fire. There were no reports of any injuries or damage to any buildings. Dry and warm conditions contributed to several wildfires in Maine just over the weekend. The Red Cross supporting 32 people displaced by a 20-unit multifamily fire at an apartment building on Main Street in Lewiston Sunday. The Red Cross opened an emergency shelter Sunday night at the Lewiston Memorial Armory to provide safe shelter for residents following that large-scale apartment fire. Red Cross partnered with the city of Lewiston to welcome pets at that shelter as well. No injuries reported in the fire. A large wildfire in Otisfield, west of Lewiston, is now contained after it triggered a multi-unit response from fire departments across Maine Sunday. The Otisfield Fire Department says the woods fire ignited on Bolster's Mill Road quickly spread to about 5 acres. They say 16 apartments were called in to help with the fire, which was contained, although there was concern heat, terrain, and dry temperatures could cause flames to spread again. U.S. Senator Susan Collins says the sudden shakeup in Maine's Democratic primary won't change her strategy as she seeks a sixth term.
3: The Republican incumbent told the Lewiston Sun-Journal she has no preference or prediction on her new opponent will be. Democrats are scrambling to find a replacement for Graham Plattner, who officially withdrew from the ballot Friday following sexual assault allegations. Collins says her campaign will keep moving forward, focusing on grassroots organization and her record of bringing federal dollars to Maine. Tony Randazzo, News Radio WGAN.
2: Midcoast has a new spot for families where they can go to connect with Mother Nature at the Children's Sensory Garden in Brunswick, which was recreated by the nonprofit Growing to Give. Executive Director Molly Cooper says it's important for children to know where their food comes from.
4: We really feel like getting kids introduced to gardening and taking care of food at a young age is really important. It gets them exposed to where their food comes from.
2: CBS 13 News reports the garden was fully designed, funded, and built by Colby Company Engineering and Design. WGAN News Time, 8:34. Let's check the markets now from Friday. Dow was up 149. S&P was higher by 31. NASDAQ was up by 74. Stock futures this morning. Currently, the Dow is in the red, down 78. S&P lower by 29. NASDAQ now is off in the red by 332. Checking sports.
5: Yesterday, it looked like the Boston Red Sox were going to have their 8-game win streak snapped by the New York Mets, trailing in the 9th 2-0. But the Sox got 2 runs to tie in that inning and would get a run in the 10th to win the ballgame 3-2. The Sox went a perfect 9-0 in that last road trip before the All-Star break. The Portland Sea Dogs were blown out by the New Hampshire Fisher Cats yesterday in Manchester 10-3. Like the Sox, the Dogs will have a mini break starting today and won't return to the field till Friday. And over the weekend, after being tied 1-1 in regulation, the Hartzepine did beat the New York Cosmos on penalty kicks 4-2 in USL Cup play. Andy Mountain, News Radio, WGAN.
2: Accurate the forecast now, meteorologist Joe Lundberg.
6: Times of sun and clouds today with a stray afternoon or evening thunderstorm, high 83, then partly cloudy overnight, low 68. For tomorrow, intervals of clouds and sunshine becoming breezy, hot and more humid with a high of 93. The record is 96 out of 1995.
2: Warming up already, 72 in Portland at 836. Next high tide of Portland Harbor is coming up at 1041 this morning. 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

0: All right, it's 8:36 WGAN Morning News, and it is Monday morning. Mondays at this time, we get an opportunity to speak with our friends at the Financial Exchange for a quick market update, and Mike Armstrong is with me right now. Mike, how are things?
1: Well, a busy weekend, of course, and coming off of a strong week for markets last week. So, all eyes on, once again, Iran, but kicking off earnings season and a busy week here as we head into the hot, lazy summers.
0: Indeed. Let's talk about that Iran situation. This is obviously annoying to me because we have to keep talking about it, but the U.S. and Iran both got a little spicy over the weekend. Attacks are increasing. That ceasefire looks even more tenuous than before. I suppose I can ask it for the thousandth time, Mike. Is this going to affect markets at all? I'm not sure the answer is any different, but hey, why not ask it?
1: You know, I think increasingly investors are just tuning the stuff of the Middle East out. And I think to some degree that makes a fair bit of sense. This market is not being driven by oil prices or inflation or interest rates at this point. It's being driven by artificial intelligence investment. And so in spite of oil prices spiking up a good, nearly 4% today, you have pre-market equities down slightly on chip news. So I think increasingly investors are willing to tune that stuff out. And that works just fine so long as enough oil is moving through the strait to prevent oil prices from spiking into the mid-hundreds or seeing genuine shortages of energy. Obviously, that only works so long as there is some energy moving, some oil moving through the strait, and that seems to be the new status quo is, we strike at each other. Some ships move, there's a pause, and then we restart here. So we will see where it goes. It is impactful, but maybe just not to markets right now.
0: We're speaking with Mike Armstrong from the Financial Exchange, giving us a quick look at markets here. Wall Street Journal had a poll to economists, the question here, I guess, to this poll was related to a recession and inflation. How are people in the economics profession viewing how things are right now? Pessimistically, perhaps they think that some doom is on the horizon. Maybe they don't. I don't know. What did we find in this little excursion the Wall Street Journal was looking at?
1: Yeah, so first things first, when categorizing these polls, I think important to recognize that, very frequently the economists on all sorts of things are incorrect, and very frequently they miss recession calls or inflation bouts. But I think the way they're responding right now is logical. It does seem like it would be tough to fall into recession when you've got major tech companies spending pretty much all of their profits on capital investment here in the United States, right? That is the reality on the ground, whether you like data centers or hate them. Major tech companies are spending hundreds of billions of dollars, likely trillions of dollars next year on construction and real capital expenditure. So tough to see a recession, a true, decrease in activity and increase in unemployment in those conditions. But especially with what we talked about in Iran and all this investment, the risk of inflation sticking around for longer than anybody would like. The big question is how much will individuals and the Federal Reserve specifically tolerate that inflation? But I think you can logically come to that same conclusion given the facts on the ground today.
0: And I guess perhaps the last question that I would ask you about is sort of like what's on the horizon that you're looking at this week. You talked about earnings and whatnot. What is it that I should have on my list to look for as we kind of breeze through this week here?
1: Yeah, look, I mean, the largest banks in the world are going to report their earnings this week. Unless you see something really shocking there, it's probably something that you just file away because, they're giant banks. They're kind of treated like utilities these days. So usually there's not too many surprises. There continues to be volatility in tech shares. You've got Apple suing OpenAI, which is interesting. They've delayed their IPO. So do we see any news about other companies and them wanting to access public markets? And, we did just see a Korean company access public U.S. markets here. They went public, SK Hynix, in U.S. trading on Friday. Big boost to shares today, falling pretty substantially. So clearly some volatility when it comes to these chip makers and everybody in the AI space. But as I've been saying now for a few months, the main thing that matters right now is how investors are feeling about the AI race.
0: Indeed. Well, we appreciate you stopping by and spending some time with us here this morning, as always, Mike. And I know you got a show to do, so go get ready for it. Make sure you tune in to the Financial Exchange every day on WGAN. And you can hear Mike again on Friday. We look forward to that, sir. Talk to you then.
1: Thank you, Matt.
0: Have a good one.
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0: All right, we're back once again, and it is a pleasure to be with you, and I appreciate you listening, 879-9426. If you would like to be a part of the program here this morning, you can do that by calling that number, or you can text on the text line, 879-9426. You can also email me, matt@wgan.com. Many great ways of contacting the show, and we love hearing from you. So the two big stories here today really circulate around very similar circumstances, very similar things. Different reasons, I guess, but ultimately the same thing. Vacancies in U.S. Senate campaigns. You, of course, have the Graham Platner story, which we covered all of last week, and we will continue to cover it because there is now a process for selecting the nominee who will be replacing him, and the Democratic Party is furiously at work doing all that fun stuff. But also you have the Lindsey Graham situation. Over the weekend, he passed away, and the news made its way around rather quickly. I got to tell you, I was rather shocked by that. Lindsey Graham was 71 years old, I believe. It has to be said, so that's no young pup here that we're talking about. But still, he looked like he was still rather vital. I mean, he was just in Ukraine, and he was doing a meeting with Vladimir Zelensky and, you know, touring things and doing the senator junket, which they do a lot of. You know, so there's that, I guess. But, like, also, you know, you'd see him give speeches. You see him in front of committees. He looked more or less healthy. He didn't look unusually different. His hair was a little whiter, but outside of that, I mean, he looked like he always looked. So it was, I will legitimately say I was shocked by that. If you told me a U.S. senator died, I have names higher on the list. You know, older people who look like they're in less good health than I would have thought. But, you know, whatever, that's how life is, guys. I mean, you know, I could bite it tomorrow. You might have a different host talking tomorrow. I don't know. Stuff happens. Get hit by a bus. Have a weird aneurysm. I mean, it's life is brutal sometimes, and Lindsey Graham's gone. It does very much complicate some things going on in the U.S. Senate right now. I mean, there was this final last push to try to get them to use reconciliation to try to get the Save America Act through. There's a number of other things, obviously, that they are doing that you need the votes for. And you, while you do have a more comfortable Republican majority in the Senate than you do really in the House, not by much. I mean, it's still pretty thin there. And with Mitch McConnell being a vegetable, and I'm sorry, I don't mean to put it like that, but I mean, he is. He's not a functioning U.S. senator right now. No one knows where he is. There's all these people that are saying, oh, I talked to Mitch McConnell yesterday and he sounded in good spirits. I mean, like, okay, but sign of life, please. Love to see it. I think you can say that he is certainly not performing his duties as a U.S. senator in the manner in which the people of Kentucky probably want. So if he's gone and now Lindsey Graham is gone, that's a pretty thin U.S. Senate right now. Now, there will be a replacement that is appointed by the governor of South Carolina to serve out the remainder of the term. It's going to be a placeholder caretaker kind of person, although that person could run in this primary that's upcoming. So they could name someone who is ultimately going to be running in this race to replace. They're doing an actual election in South Carolina. They're doing a because Lindsey Graham was on the ballot and he needs to be replaced because he just died. And the manner, and this is why I said these are similar stories, right? Is because it's basically the same thing for different reasons. Graham Platner quitting versus Lindsey Graham dying, either way, leaves a vacancy, an opening in those races that needs to be fixed. They need to figure out how to put a person on the ballot. And in the South Carolina situation, they're going to be doing it with an election. And they are different. Like, look, the main Democratic Party, I will admit to you, and I think they deserve the grace to have this said about it, they do have limited options. I mean, there is no realistic way to do an actual statewide election like I do a primary, right? You just couldn't do that because, I mean, you don't even realize how long it takes to print the ballots. And if you're going to have any kind of process to get on the ballot outside of raising your hand and saying, I'm on the ballot, i.e. signatures and stuff, you have to give them time to do that. So you have to have the time to do that. Then you have to find out the people are actually a candidate. And then you have to take those candidates and then you have to print them. And then the printing takes quite a while, especially if you're going to do a statewide election. Then you have to actually execute the election, schedule it, have the people ready to do it, get the machines out, all that stuff. I mean, to do that in the course of 2 weeks is not... it's not rational. It's not logistically, I'm not going to say possible, but it's not wise to even attempt it. How about that? That's maybe the better way of putting it. So they're not really going to do that. So they're going to do something else. The question is that something else they've chosen very reflective of a grassroots democratic system that they so claim to cherish? Do they have other options which are different than this that would be better than this? And the answer is yes, they do. They just do. There's no way of really arguing it. They could do it in a different way. I brought up when I was talking to John Featherston, doing a party caucus, right? I mean, they're going to be doing something kind of like that a little bit for the selection of their delegates to this convention to get those 600 people. In other words, gathering together, having people say, I want to be a person, and then having people vote over that in local communities. You know, it's really county-based, but you know what I'm saying, right? It's not going to be at the centralized committee level. It's going to be dispersed out throughout Maine. So you already are able to demonstrate that you can do that kind of thing for whatever reason you want. So why not have anybody who wants to be a candidate, screw the stupid 500 signatures, just say, I want to be a candidate, eligible to be a candidate as long as you're an actual registered Democrat. Why not announce that the actual deadline is 2 weeks, right? So let's say 2 weeks minus 2 days. Whatever the day is, you do, maybe 3 days, right? Just give yourself a little extra time to make sure you count ballots or whatever. And then say that you're going to hold statewide caucuses in every town. In every town in the state of Maine on Wednesday of that week or something like that. Just pick a day. Pick a day. We're going to do it. And then you immediately contact every town chair who is in the Democratic Party and you say, guess what? You're running a caucus on that day. Have fun. Here's your instructions. And it's just an open call. It's like the caucus is this place, this day, this thing, etc. And you use those caucuses to choose your nominee town by town. And you can actually have a lot of participation that way because people would, I mean, that's actually how they used to select presidential nominees. They would have the main caucus. And if you've never been to a caucus, it's a hell of a thing. It's very grassroots. It's very democratic. It's exactly the kind of thing you might want to do if you're the Democrats, honestly. Could have done that. You got a whole bunch of people. You get them in a room and tell them, all right, you go in that corner. You go in that corner. You go in that corner, etc. And then you count. Then you then release the participation numbers from your town. And you could have things counted any way you want. You know, every human being that participates is a voter. You know, it's like almost a backdoor way of doing an actual primary. You could have, you know, some sort of a proportional representation system where each town, based on the size that it is, gets the X number of votes to the thing based on who supported them in that caucus and vote that way. I mean, like, dude, I can come up with 100 different ways of doing this. Point is that if you did that, and you, by the way, also then opened it up to independent voters because unenrolled voters, and said that if you are an unenrolled voter and you can prove it, you know, because we got a voter roll here, if you can do that, then you're invited into this process because you were invited to the process to get Graham Platner. So you should have a say in this, too. It's not just the Democratic Party. We want a broad coalition. All right, you get my point here, which is it didn't have to be this way. They chose the most establishment-y insider, small group way, the most controllable way. That's really the answer. I mean, they're doing this because it allows them some control over the process and it doesn't get too chaotic. You don't want any sort of messy democracy to get in the way of you selecting your nominee. So they'll get 601 delegates, and then they'll have those insiders all make their decision. And yeah, I think you're right to criticize it. I will give them grace, and I will actually acknowledge the understanding that they don't have a lot of options open to them, but this was certainly not the most Democratic option. This was not the best option for them. They chose it this way because they wanted it this way. 879-9426. Would love to hear from you as we have our last segment together coming up next. 879-9426 is the phone number if you want to do that. Let's go to Jason Taylor, though, and get an update from him first. Jason, what do you got for me today?
3: Yeah, this is just coming in. A person reportedly dead following a shooting involving ICE in Biddeford. That is according to Maine House Speaker Ryan Fecteau. We're looking into that right now. Yeah, more details coming up here at the top of the hour as we get into local news. Meanwhile, South Carolina reacting to the news they lost their longtime senator this weekend. That's Lindsey Graham. More on that from ABC here at the top of the hour. 8:52 right now. 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
4: Times of sun and clouds today with a stray afternoon or evening thunderstorm, high 83, then partly cloudy overnight, low 68. For tomorrow, intervals of clouds and sunshine becoming breezy, hot, and more humid with a high of 93. The record is 96 out of 1995. I'm AccuWeather meteorologist Joe Lundberg on Southern Maine's official weather station, News Radio 98.5 FM and AM 560 WGAN.
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0: And And we're back. It is 8:56 on the WGAN Morning News, and we'd love to hear from you to close out the show here this morning. So go ahead and call us to close out the show. All right, back to the

0: phones now, I believe. Line one is Charlie. Am I right about that? Okay, so we got a new phone system here, so we're trying to figure it out here a little bit with the whole name thing being communicated to me as we go to the phone. So if I make a mistake, my apologies, but I think I got it right. Charlie, are you there?
1: Yes, I'm here. I'm calling from Hancock County, and my concern is that we just had a ranked choice vote in the primary for the Democratic nominee.
0: Yes.
1: And there were three names on the ballot, and two of them have withdrawn. Why don't we just use the third name?
0: Well, when you say withdrawn, are you referencing Jana Mills?
1: Yes, I am. Jana Mills, and now Plattner is out. And
0: well, the funny thing is, she never withdrew, though. She never withdrew. She just suspended her campaign.
1: Okay,
0: so she was technically still in, is my point.
1: Right. So why is it that all of a sudden within the Democratic establishment, ranked choice vote is for naught?
0: Yeah, you should just go to the second place finisher is what you're saying, or the third place,
1: well,
0: or whatever.
1: And nobody has asked any of the candidates who've now all declared themselves as candidates for the Senate race, including the Secretary of State. Nobody's asked her, why don't we use the ranked choice vote result?
0: Yeah, I think it's a very fair observation to make, to be perfectly frank with you, but I don't expect them to care. I think they're going to march ahead with what they're doing either way. But it's a good point. I mean, if your whole point here is that there is some sort of a preferential ranking and these people were candidates and they're the next one up after somebody else was, you know, knocked out or quit or whatever else, then yeah, it kind of does make sense. Let me do Tom in Freeport really quick. Tom, go.
2: All right. I'm just making an observation. I was driving to work where I do lessons for Matt and stuff. Anyway, the Graham Plattner signs are off the lawns. The Just Be Nice is still there, but the other stuff is off. It's strange. I'm trying to figure out what name comes in next. Because I feel like it's, you know, if you've played hide and seek as a kid, it was like, you know, my mother told your mother to, you know, I mean, there was engine number 9 going, and it's like, wow, I don't remember it that way, but it's like, I want Matt out, so, you know, any way I can do it, there you go, you know?
0: Yeah, well, I mean, I support current things, so it'll be whatever sign is next in their lawn, man, I'm telling you. We'll be back tomorrow.
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5: From ABC News, I'm Chuck Sievertson. The U.S. and Iran again shooting missiles at each other. Iran had a container ship in the Strait of Hormuz. The U.S. fired missiles at Iran. And then Iran fired missiles at Jordan, Kuwait, Oman, and Qatar. Oil prices have jumped, and so could gasoline. ABC News Chief White House Correspondent Mary Bruce.
6: These fresh attacks are coming amid mixed messages about the Strait of Hormuz. After targeting commercial ships in the critical waterway for days, Iran declaring it's closing the Strait of Hormuz. But President Trump says that's not the case. He insists that it is open.
5: More Israeli air attacks in Gaza City. At least 6 Palestinians were killed, say Palestinian health officials. The Israeli military says it targeted terrorists. Storms and flooding from the Midwest to the east, says ABC News chief meteorologist Ginger Z.
7: Camp Tom Sock in Missouri, deep in Friday's flood zone.
8: One of the cabins, like, you couldn't even see because you could only see, like, the tippy top of the roof.
7: The National Guard sweeping in with Black Hawk helicopters to rescue more than 200 staff and campers.
5: Extreme heat spreading across more of the nation, creating a bigger wildfire danger. ABC's Jim Ryan.
9: The 123-foot-tall ponderosa pine has stood near the town of Beaver, Utah, for centuries. Some experts estimate its age at 350 years. Last week, fire crews discovered that the Cottonwood Fire, which has burned nearly 100,000 acres, also destroyed the old tree. People in Beaver say it's like losing a member of the family.
5: South Carolina Senator Lindsey Graham's sudden death was due to a ruptured aorta from heart disease, says preliminary info from the medical examiner.

0: a statement explaining his absence from the Senate. Kentucky's Mitch McConnell says he had a fall last month and was in the hospital, now in rehab. McConnell's 84. Dozens of people working at an Ebola treatment center in the Democratic Republic of Congo have gone on strike over unpaid salaries and bonuses. You're listening to ABC News.
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3: 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Well, a person's dead following a shooting involving ICE in Biddeford. That's according to Maine House Speaker Ryan Fecteau. The incident happening this morning near Poole Street. Fecteau says Maine State Police are on the scene gathering details and expects the FBI to investigate as well. No further details yet on that reported shooting. We'll get back to you with more when we find out. The Maine Democratic Party now has a framework to replace Graham Platner, who dropped out as the U.S. Senate nominee last week after rape accusations. All 16 Maine counties will hold delegate nominating meetings on Friday and Saturday, with all registered Democrats eligible to participate and vote. People receiving the most votes at those meetings will be among the 601 delegates at the nominating convention the following Saturday. The convention will take place at the Bangor Cross Insurance Center, where a Senate nominee will be named. Former Democratic governor and candidate Nirav Shah is making the rounds as a new U.S. Senate candidate and held a town hall in Bangor Sunday. Shah says he's pledging open, acceptable, and accountable government if elected.
4: Even when I am your U.S. Senator, that connection that we formed way back during very dark times does not get frayed. It does not get severed.
3: CBS 13 News reports Shah entered that Senate race after Platner dropped out last week. Maine Senator Susan Collins is not sure which Democrat will be running against her in November, since candidate Graham Platner dropped out following that sexual assault accusation. Collins says it doesn't matter because she's running on her own record.
5: I've always worked as hard as I can for the people of Maine. The best indication of that is the fact that I recently cast my 10,000th consecutive vote.
3: Collins says her campaign will keep moving forward, focusing on grassroots organization and her record of bringing federal dollars to Maine. The Maine Attorney General's office says an Androscoggin County Sheriff's deputy was justified in shooting 51-year-old Christopher LeBrun in Turner last year. A report from the AG's office says investigators found that LeBrun drove away from deputies who were trying to arrest him, crashed his pickup truck, and then got out of the vehicle with a gun. The report says LeBrun pointed the gun at the deputy, who feared for his life and fired in self-defense. LeBrun survived the shooting, while charges against him have not yet been released. Accurate with the forecast now, and meteorologist Joe Lundberg.
6: Times of sun and clouds today, with a stray afternoon or evening thunderstorm, high 83, then partly cloudy overnight, low 68. For tomorrow, intervals of clouds and sunshine, becoming breezy, hot, and more humid, with a high of 93.
3: 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Next high tide of Portland Harbor is coming up at 10:41 this morning. 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
8: And we're back. It is, I guess it's Monday, right?
9: It is Monday.
8: Kind of feels like a Monday. So it's a Monday, and welcome to the Monday show. Happy Monday to you. Happy start of a new week. We're already at the midpoint, basically, of July. Because, of course we are. You know what that means? That, you know, I'm starting to come to grips with the fact that there isn't much time around the corner left in summer, really, for us. midpoint of July. You got the rest of this month, obviously, which is like 2 weeks. Then you got August. And then guess what? Hey, kids, if you're listening to me, back to school. Back to school.
9: They already had those back to school things already in the stores even before 4th of July.
8: Yes, they did. My son saw a back to school ad in, I think, the supermarket somewhere and audibly groaned. Back to school. When I was living in Virginia, the school that was actually, funny enough, closer to where we lived than the school that my son went to, but was zoned in a way that he couldn't go to that one. He went to this one instead. But it was like right there. It was essentially not a year-round school, but they had a much shorter summer break. I mean, it was like maybe 3 weeks or something like that.
10: Wow.
8: Yeah, 3 weeks, 4 weeks, something like that.
10: From what grade?
8: For the whole school. It was elementary school. So I think it was kindergarten through fourth grade or fifth grade or something like that. Yeah. But they, you know, there's actually all across the country, there's plenty of schools that do that kind of thing. It's not super common, but it's done. It's done. There's schools that have different schedules. 100%. I'm sure that my kids would have hated that. I mean, again, why? Why do we have a summer break at all? Why? I mean, you can take a vacation as a family at any point in the year.
9: Looking at the school systems, by the way, you said September 1st, August 31st for South Portland.
8: Yeah.
9: Grades 1 through 12.
10: Okay, that's going into the end of August.
9: Yeah, because August 31st is on a Monday, so it's... Put that into perspective. It's not September. They're going in August.
8: See, I think they're going back September 1st. Wow. I think that Monday they don't go, but that Tuesday they do, which has always been stupid to me. I don't understand.
9: Yeah, you go back for 3 days, then you have the long weekend. Why not just start fresh after that, starting a Tuesday, but get a start on the Monday.
8: Whatever it is.
10: The traditional, and Matt, I've never really thought about other countries doing it. I've just always lived here, you know, and just you grow up, and it is what it is. To wonder about it is, sure, that's legit. But just going back, traditionally, after... You know, Labor Day, it seems like it's just a better deal for everybody. Kids, especially, it's not the middle of August like they're doing now. Why do they do this when it's so dang hot?
8: I suppose so. I guess if your primary concern is what the temperature inside the building is, I guess. I mean, I don't know. It's hot at their house, too, right? Like, the kids are hot no matter where they are. Like, the only thing that would be different, I guess, is if the school didn't have air conditioning.
10: Maybe. Well, just Well, okay.
8: No, seriously, like, think about that.
10: Yeah, but coming from parts of the country that they have a lot of central air and heat, it's just the act of going back to school, not that you're going to be that hot in the classroom, it's easier when it cools down a little bit in September.
8: Of course it is. It's also easier to not go in the middle of the dead of the winter, but we do. 879-9426. And we should probably tell you, there is a new phone system here, so I think it'll be just fine. We're working on a way of making sure that Danny and I are communicating about who the heck you are, what your name is, and how I get you on the air here. And I think it's working just fine. But just in case I call, Greg, Christine, for instance, in case I do something like that, just know it's a mistake because of our system being new and we're figuring it out. So, but Greg, it's good talking to you. I see you on the line there. How are things, sir?
11: Very good, Matt. Very good. Can you hear me all right?
8: I can hear you just fine. What's going on?
11: Well, I'm on my way to camp to cut some firewood for November.
8: Going up to camp?
11: Because it won't be warm.
8: Up to camp. Yep.
11: Yes. And speaking of school, you being a poli-scientist, political scientist, is the Graham Plattner experience going to get a footnote, a chapter, or honorable mention in upcoming political science books?
8: Ooh, excellent. Footnote. Footnote, because at the end of the day, as my former radio partner Ken Altshuler always used to hate me saying, at the end of the day, when you fast forward a couple years, and this is all in the super rearview mirror, it will barely be on the Wikipedia page. I mean, really, when you think about it, like he won the primary. So that part will be on the Wikipedia page, right? Like campaign, the Janet Mills story, he won the primary. And then, of course, scandal dropout. But think for a minute, Greg, think of just how many people have for some reason been running for office and then dropped out and then replaced by somebody else. I mean, you barely remember that Joe Biden ran in 2024. I mean, we still talk about it, obviously, because of course he did. But like, that was Kamala Harris versus Donald Trump in the end. And that's what we remember, really. I think he'll be largely a footnote in not just, I think, this election's political science entries in books, but I think in like the rest of his life. I think he's pretty much gone. I think he's just gone, unless somehow he, you know, exonerates himself and, you know, whatever. But like, yeah, I just don't think there's much coming back from this. So I think it's very minor, Greg.
11: Yeah. And I suspect with your inside knowledge, you have information on some shoes that did not get a chance to drop. Am I right?
8: Sort of.
11: Most of which you couldn't mention on family radio.
8: Because I want to be honest with you. So I don't want to make myself into some sort of all-knowing, all-seeing sage. I definitely am aware of other things that were out there in a very vague sense. I was aware of this thing that dropped that really knocked him out, right? I was aware of that in a much more specific way. Like, I knew the accusation was going to be sexual assault. I knew kind of where it came from. I knew a lot of it in a pretty detailed way. I don't know anything else like that in that detailed of a way. I just know that there was more, that for one, there was more women accusers. There was more other acts. There's other stuff on the internet, you know, with his Reddit posts. There's a lot more of those types of things, but I know them in only very general and vague senses, but I do know them.
11: All right, have a good morning.
8: Thank you. I appreciate that, sir. Good talking to you. Scott in Kennebunk, who is with us. Scott, how are you?
12: Good, Matt. I was thinking, remember years ago, we compared assassination between Lincoln and Kennedy, all the crazy comparisons. So here's one for opposites. Lindsey Graham, Graham Plattner.
8: And two different Grahams.
12: Spelling, different names, both opposite as can be ideologically. One signs out, the other one signs off, the other one passes off. I'm just thinking, how interesting that little comparison between the two people just happened to be at this time in history.
8: Graham v. Graham.
12: That's worth. Yeah, it's just weird.
8: Yeah.
12: Anyway, that I think I have plenty of time as retired to think of absolutely nothing of value.
8: Yeah.
12: So, thanks, Matt.
8: Thank you, Scott. Appreciate it. No, it's a good it is a good thing to recall Graham Plattner's sort of adventure. His adventure and his personality. I think the bigger thing would be his personality and who he is and all that stuff. And comparing it to somebody like Lindsey Graham, I suppose, is a, in this moment in time, a worthwhile endeavor, especially as you look through, I mean, as Jason Taylor was saying, the reactions to him. Look, I was not a big fan of Lindsey Graham. I was not in any way his best friend or somebody who liked him all that much. I really didn't. I didn't dislike him or anything. I just his politics, I thought it wasn't my cup of tea. He was far more neoconservative than I am. He waffles too much. He was all over the place. I mean, the thing, I never really was able to quite understand how he went from being essentially John McCain's BFF, like his, you know, his political twin, to sort of like one of the chief Trump affiliated senators in the U.S. Senate. Like, I don't begrudge it. I just don't understand how you do that, like, in your mind. But whatever. Like, I think the larger point here is that unlike Graham Plattner, who was a divisive figure who inspired nothing but animosity, vitriol, anger, frustration, etc., and he viewed his political adversary as not just an adversary, but an evil and vile and corrupt and horrible person, which I just always thought was a mistake and completely and totally unfair. Unlike that, Lindsey Graham is being left behind his memory with warm wishes, thoughts, memories, and positive things to have said about them from even his political opponents. I think that is a pretty worthwhile comparison to make. And sad that we are losing that and we are turning our politics towards the former.
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7: Plan to replace Graham Plattner for the Democrats, the nominating convention. And by the way, a very interesting juxtaposition. If you look at the process for replacing Lindsey Graham on the ballot, because he's up this year. Excuse me. He was up this year and was going to be on the ballot and likely was going to be cruising. I mean, he was probably going to win by 20 points. But now that he's not able to, of course, continue, it's almost exactly the same thing happening in South Carolina as is here. There's a vacancy. It's a vacancy by death rather than resigning, as Graham Plattner did. And he did, by the way. He actually did submit a petty, ridiculous, childish resignation letter at the, and I'll get to that too, because that's its own story, is his dumb resignation letter. But anyway, he did do it. But he's declared it vacant. Lindsey Graham is vacant because he died. Either way, it's, hey, how do we replace this guy? Well, in South Carolina, they're doing a special election, I think by August 11th, to ultimately get a new person on that ballot. Meanwhile, the main Democratic Party is doing their convention. Now, again, there is law issues here, Maine law, South Carolina law. The difference in the situations is not, it's not minor. I mean, it is. But what a different pathway. I'll just say that, right? One is hosting an election. The anti-democratic party that hates democracy is having an election to replace a candidate that's now fallen vacant, whereas an insider party club of convention attendees will be doing it for the Democratic Party, the Democracy Defenders. I'm just throwing that out there. Just throwing that out there. Let me go to the phones. Mike from Harpswell is with us. Mike, how are you?
8: Good, good. Well, you know, I don't think they'll have much of a problem in South Carolina. I think you'll see the lieutenant governor. She's pretty popular down there. I think you'll see her.
7: Well, she's not going to be alone, because I saw Nancy Mace is throwing her hat in the ring, too. So there's going to be options. You can certainly say that.
8: Well, Mace got creamed in the governor's race.
7: Absolutely killed, yeah.
8: She ain't going nowhere. But, you know, you hit the nail on the head earlier when we were talking about this socialism, you know, this new rise of democratic socialism. You know, look, most of the kids I talk to, I mean, I'm in my 70s, but they're in their 30s or 40s. They have never been taught about socialism. They don't understand it. And it's amazing to me that 90 miles off the coast of Florida, we have a prime example of where socialism heads. But for some reason, they haven't been taught.

0: And I do agree with it, but I think that it's one of those things that you can't necessarily be taught. You have to see and experience and like understand it in a much more visceral way. Because the thing is, if you grow up and you're taught that it's bad, and I mean, because I grew up and I had even liberal teachers that told me, you know, it was basically a failed experiment and it didn't work. Like they might have had liberal political opinions, but you know, the political apparatus of socialism and communism was an abject failure, and they more or less told me that. But if you grow up and you read all this stuff and you hear the stories and whatever, it's very easy for you to say, well, they just didn't do it right. Like, I mean, what ended up happening with the Soviet Union was that they put in charge a bunch of megalomaniacs that were murderous thugs, and they hijacked what could have been a very pleasant and good and positive thing, and they turned it into a murderous, dictatorial, autocratic regime, right? That's what you think if you read history and you have no experience with this whole system. And then you continue to feed that when you are fed lies by politicians like Bernie Sanders, and you misinterpret what you read about places like Norway and Sweden and Finland and whatnot, the Nordic model, and you say that that's socialism, which it is not. They have free capitalism, private markets galore. In fact, in many respects, they actually have more open markets than the United States does in a lot of ways. They just have a very generous welfare state, which is a different thing. And they just say, look, see, it works so great over there. And it just doesn't. Because if you have centralized power and control, if you have markets controlled by bureaucrats, etc., you are going to get the thing that was not tried right. That's why it wasn't tried right, because it doesn't work with human nature. That's the problem. And you have to learn that yourself sometimes. Is my whole contention in my answer to you, Mike, is that you can be taught that in a textbook, but you don't want to believe it. There's a reason why academics fall for this crap. You know, it's like they sit there, they throw their nose in a book, and they read like the statements of Marx, and they say, yeah, that makes sense. And they don't have any sort of sense of how human beings actually operate, how the human psyche works. So,
1: well, all they got to do is take a look at the death count.
0: Yeah.
1: If
0: they just did it right, they wouldn't have murdered anyone.
1: Well, I know. They're just going to do it a new way, you know? And the new way ain't going to work no better than the old way, you know? But their kids buy into it. You know, say, they kind of bought into it. Look at the crowds he was drawing. You know, and the older people that were there, they should have known better. What I mean?
0: Yeah.
1: They're in their 70s or 60s.
0: There you go. That's a very good criticism, is the people who are of a certain age, if you're older than me, you should know. You should know. Because you watched it. You saw it. I mean, I remember the Berlin Wall falling. I mean, I was just a little kid, but I still remember it. You know, you're 55, 60, 70 years old. Shame on you for even entertaining this nonsense. That's something you did live through and you did watch. And I don't know, is it just time has worn off your revulsion to it? Or have you so convinced yourself, like Bernie has, that it's a good thing that was just never done right, that that you're willing to go down that road? If so, then, boy, have you been buying into the big lie? That's all I can say about that. Mike, great call. Thank you, as always. Appreciate it. Let me read to you, speaking of Mr. Plattner, let me read to you his letter. If you didn't see it, I mean, you're not missing anything, but it's just like the final indignant end to this guy's entire political life. I sincerely hope there is no redemption arc for this guy, that there is no sort of coming back from this, that he just slinks back to his phony oyster farm and goes back and continues to live off the government like he was before. I hope that's what he does, because this kind of person should be nowhere near power. I'll read it to you. But to whom it may concern, he says, this was submitted on Friday. Maine Department of Secretary of State, I write to formally withdraw my candidacy for the United States Senate. On June 9th, 156,084 Mainers voted for a new kind of politics, one that is representative of people down here in the real world. See what he's doing? Like, I'm down here, you're down here, we're down here. I'm representing people down here in the real world, not the billionaires, oligarchs, or the political establishment. Mainers voted for Medicare for All, to ban billionaires from buying elections and for an end to taxpayer funding.

0: to genocide and forever wars. They voted for time and dignity, for strong unions, and for jobs they can raise families on, for the hope of buying a home, for the chance to retire with grace. None of those things provided by this ideology in the history of mankind, by the way. The only thing that his brand of politics has ever delivered for the world, as we discussed in the 6 o'clock hour, was misery, decline, and poverty. But yeah, sure. It's a new brand of politics. People are desperate for change, Mr. Plattner said, as he's resigning. This is his resignation letter, just to remind you. For this broken system to be righted, for the American experiment to be furthered, and over the past 11 months, thousands and thousands of Mainers poured their hearts, time, and talents into a movement to deliver that vision. I will be forever grateful to them. And in submitting this letter today, I seek to further the movement we have built together and to provide the future that we believe in. By the way, now he's setting himself up as a martyr. I'm sacrificing myself. I'm throwing myself on the cross so that you can win. I am a martyr. My name may not be on the ballot, but that ballot line belongs to the people of Maine. Or excuse me, my name may have been on the ballot, but that belongs to the people of Maine. As such, please consider this notice as my official withdrawal from the consideration of this race. And he concludes, bleep ICE, free Palestine, up the hearts. I'm sure the Hearts of Pine are very appreciative of his closing, bitter, disgusting, ridiculous letter referencing them. I'm sure that's what they want to be associated with right now. Solidarity forever, he signs off. Graham Plattner. That's his letter. That's how he announced he was out. But he is out. There was a lot of people that were assuming that he may go right. I mean, he and his team basically said they were going to do it on Monday, which is today. And go right down to the wire, exert maximum leverage on the party. But I think that it got too much, and he's on Friday. He said, all right, fine. Here it is.
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2: 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A person now dead following a shooting involving ICE in Biddeford. That's according to House Speaker Ryan Facto. Now, the incident happened this morning near Poole Street. Facto says Maine State Police are on scene gathering details, and he expects the FBI to investigate as well. No further details yet on this reported shooting of ICE in Biddeford of a person there. The Maine Attorney General's office says an Androscoggin County Sheriff's deputy was justified in shooting 51-year-old Christopher LeBrun in Turner last year. A report from the AG's office says investigators found that LeBrun drove away from deputies who were trying to arrest him, crashed his pickup truck, and then got out of the vehicle with a gun. The report says LeBrun pointed a gun at the deputy, who feared for his life and fired in self-defense. LeBrun survived the shooting, while charges against him have not been released just yet. Another Moxie Festival is in the books after a weekend in Lisbon featuring a classic car show and hundreds of vintage vehicles and a battle of the bands, among other things. Moxie Festival co-chair Angie DeAmores says the festival has gone through a major evolution over its 42-year history.
3: It used to be a really small kind of street festival, and it's just grown since then, so we've had to keep moving it to accommodate it, so it means we're doing something right.
2: CBS 13 News reports about 30,000 people attended the three-day festival, with an estimated $1 million of revenue coming to the Lisbon and Lisbon Falls area. Accurate for the forecast, Joe Lundberg.
4: Times of sun and clouds today with a stray afternoon or evening thunderstorm, high 83, then partly cloudy overnight, low 68. For tomorrow, intervals of clouds and sunshine becoming breezy, hot, and more humid with a high of 93. The record is 96 set in 1995.
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5: This is a Bloomberg Money Minute. Some negativity on Wall Street this morning. A big sell-off in South Korean chipmakers overnight, infecting the Monday morning mood here in the U.S. The new fighting in the Mideast and rising crude oil futures not helping much either. A weak debut for the film Moana this past weekend, triggering live-action angst about Disney. The $250 million film did only $43 million in ticket sales in the U.S. and Canada. Are you disputing more credit card charges lately? Growing number of us are asking for chargebacks as the tactic becomes a first line of defense as we deal with all the online scams and aggressive pitches out there. We're also apparently, though, disputing a growing number of legitimate transactions. And amid all the heat waves, a new fan has a lot of fans among status seekers. Talking about Dyson's $100 Hush Jet Mini Cool portable fan. It keeps selling out all over the place. It's compact and easy to use, delivers strong airflow, and consumers seem not to be bothered by the fact that it is really noisy and heavy as well. Denise Pellegrini, Bloomberg Radio.
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0: And it's Monday morning. At this time every Monday, we get a chance to speak with our friend Grace Curley, host of the Grace Curley Show, who is with us right now. Grace, how are you?
10: I'm so good. Thanks for having me, Matt. How are you?
0: Very well. Thanks for asking. Appreciate it, as always. Always nice when Maine is in the national headlines, isn't it? We had quite a week last week, that's for sure. I know that we've talked quite a bit about Graham Plattner and his misadventures. But this long national nightmare does appear to be halfway over, at least. He submitted his actual true resignation letter from the race on Friday. So he is now officially out. He didn't just say it. He's actually gone. And the Democrats are now racing to replace him. And I was just going over prior to your joining us the process by which that is taking place. An insiders convention within the next week. You have to have your elections at the local level to go up through the county system. They're going to have 601 people taking part in this. It's going to be Democrats only. It's going to be a very small group. It's going to be super establishment. Do you detect any irony in all this? Is this somewhat amusing to you, Grace Curley? Because it is somewhat amusing to me.
10: As someone who is in constant fear of democracy dying in darkness, this to me is chilling, and this is the end of times, and I am going to get a sign out that says no kings, and I'm going to stand on an overpass somewhere, and I'm going to scream my little head off. Yeah, this is giving me flashbacks to Kamala Harris, but like in a weirder way. Like, this has definitely been a more tawdry, interesting affair, I would say, than Kamala. But yeah, it's strange. It's strange that the party that seems obsessed with letting us know that people's voices need to be heard always falls back to this. And you can even go further back, I guess, than Kamala. You can go back to Bernie and Hillary and that whole thing. Like, there is this sense, and I found it so funny when I was looking back on some of the old sound clips when Graham Plattner had like his fifth or sixth scandal, and all of these senators were being asked about it, like Tim Kaine, and their go-to response, they had a couple of options, like they could do the AOC, I'm not really following that race type of thing, or they could say, it's up to the Mainers to decide. It's not up to me, it's up to the Mainers to decide. And that's the funny part, is that the Democrat establishment always feels that way until they disagree.

0: the voters. And then it's like, well, no. Now it's up to the insiders or, you know, the 600 people to decide. So I don't know. It's just the whole thing has been a mess. But I think it's very indicative of how this party is feeling right now and how they're behaving, because we're always hearing about the infighting with the GOP, that like conservatives are infighting and there's fighting, but our fighting, with some exceptions, I think that a lot of conservatives have made it clear that they're not interested in like the Candace Owens conspiracy theories. And for the most part, our infighting seems to be about policy stuff. Their infighting is very much about their identity and like what this party is about and whether or not they hate America or whether or not, you know, they hate capitalism and whether or not they hate Jews. Like that's something that they're really struggling with in order to keep this radical faction of their party. And I think that, but at the end of the day, they're still the establishment. It's still the Democrats running this machine, and they're going to do what they have to do.
1: Yeah, I know. It's striking to me. And I mean, I laugh about it, but it's also really kind of depressing, right? When you get so high on your perch about being a defender of democracy and how the rule of law and all this other stuff is being destroyed by this terrible man and this terrible party, and every opportunity you get, you go around it like yourself. I mean, you'll never get over the 2024 experience, and it had everything to do with why she lost. It wasn't the only reason, obviously, because she was a terrible candidate. But ultimately, when you have a party that selects with insiders, you know, their candidate after dumping somebody who was losing, which, let's be honest, that's what's happening with Plattner. You know, if that guy was winning, I don't know if we'd be doing any of this. Probably wouldn't. You know,
0: right.
1: They'd be sticking with him. So because he was going to lose, they were like, all right, it's time to get rid of that one, change the deck chairs on the Titanic, and let's get to somebody else. And I think that seeps into voters' brains a little bit. It's like, this stuff is all phony with you guys. Like, you say all this stuff, but come on, be real.
0: Yeah, and all these people have been foisted upon us. I mean, that's the other thing. There's a lot of foisting going on here. Like, no one... When you really think about it, I'm going to state something incredibly obvious, but there is a reason why these primary votes happen. It's because you can really get a sense of who has it and who doesn't, and, you know, who can win elections and who can't, and who's connecting with people and who isn't. And you would think they would have learned that by now after all of these failed attempts to pick the candidates that they think check the right boxes. And they always seem to think they know best. And truthfully, it's like you would be better off, even because the other part of this, Matt, is they're so obsessed with winning, which I understand, that's politics, right? And it is about winning. But when you look back over the years, the Democrat Party may have been better off listening to the voters, letting them choose someone, having that person lose, and then learning from that loss.
1: Yeah.
0: Because when you lose with someone who voters didn't even really get a chance to choose, they're not like looking at this, oh, what can we do differently? What did we do wrong? They're looking at this as, you did something wrong. We don't have to change anything. You did something wrong. And there's probably some truth to that. Whereas if they all pick somebody, let's say a Bernie Sanders, and he lost and got wiped out in a presidential election, then maybe the party goes, well, we really can't win. They're right. We really can't win with someone like this. We have to change gears. But if you don't give them it's like anything else. If you don't give them the opportunity,
1: yeah,
0: to fail and to see their choice fail, then they're always going to feel like they never got a fair shot and they got screwed over. And that actually is how Republicans felt. And that's why Donald Trump's back in office, is because people felt like, we chose this guy. You didn't give him a real 4 years. You hampered his 4 years. And we want another shot at our guy for 4 years, unencumbered by this nonsense. And I just think the American people, Democrat or Republican, they want to say in it, and they want to see that. And I'm not saying that Graham Plattner, that he shouldn't have resigned, because I think at that point, you know, whatever. But part of me wonders, like, would he have been better off just sticking with it and saying, hey, yeah, I won?
1: Well, you know, I think the point you're really making is the party would have been better off, because you'd have to come to some kind of a reckoning about the decisions you've made.
0: Exactly.
1: Like, you know, like the mistakes you made that even gave you this guy. You got to feel that pain a little bit for you to really have it sink in. And, you know, we got to do something else, because now there's no way of actually understanding that. And I was listening to you, and it's reminding me that that's the way that it used to be, actually. I mean, when you go back to not that long ago, I mean, but like the Reagan years, right? I mean, you go into you know, having Walter Mondale run against Reagan, right? Like a really old line labor Democrat, like just completely, you know, 1960s, 70s style Democratic Party, right? Got completely obliterated, right? Then you had Michael Dukakis, ultra liberal Massachusetts governor who ran against George H.W. Bush and got completely destroyed, right? It was three election losses in a row after Carter, Mondale, and then Dukakis, where they nominated basically guys that were out of step with what the American people wanted. It took that long for them to go, you know, maybe this isn't the right way to do this. Maybe we should have somebody else that's got a different kind of politics that maybe embraces some of the things that we haven't embraced before, like, you know, capitalism a little bit. And wouldn't you know it, Bill Clinton got elected rather comfortably twice. You know, that's what came from their losses. And maybe they don't like that.
0: But yeah.
1: I think it's a good point you're making. I do.
0: That's kind of the thing, right? Everybody says it's like, it's corny. It sounds corny, but you know, you listen to Tom Brady or something and people want to talk to him about all his Super Bowl wins. And he's like, those things were awesome, but they didn't really shape me. They didn't really, you know, I'm probably paraphrasing it wrong, but he said something like, I learned a lot more, or I gained a lot more from the tremendous losses that I had. And those were the things that kind of propel you forward. And I do think there's an element of that where you're right. They're not letting the party feel the pain. And then they want to come up with these autopsies after the fact. And everybody's like, we don't want to look at this. Like, we don't want to look at this. We knew this was going to happen. We told you, you didn't listen to us. So yeah, this is what keeps happening.
1: Yeah. Grace Curley joining us as she does on Mondays. I can't help but notice the difference in the manner in which the main Democrats are going to be replacing Graham Plattner with what's about to happen in South Carolina. We had the very unexpected passing of Lindsey Graham over the weekend. That was not on my bingo card for the year. I saw him literally like 2 days ago on the news and he looked fine. And I will say that after they announced his death and they said it was a mysterious short illness that he had just acquired and, you know, it was unexpected or whatever else, even I was getting a little conspiratorial, you know, when that kind of thing happened.
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3: Bill O'Reilly here, and I'm warming up. 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On this Monday, I'm thinking about Greenland to the north. Last week, President Trump met with NATO leaders in Turkey. The International Alliance is now pledging more money for defense, resources, and munitions to help fight Putin in Ukraine. Mr. Trump pretty much got what is most important. The press will never give him credit, but it's the truth. Since his first term, Mr. Trump has convinced the Europeans and Canada to increase military spending by $1.2 trillion. That's a big deal. But back to Greenland. Earlier this year, I put forth that a deal can be made with the Danes who own the island nation. It was similar to Panama when President Trump saber-rattled that American troops might have to run the canal. Well, that didn't happen because Panama made a deal with the USA and President Trump that has benefited both countries. However, at this point, the Greenland endeavor is still causing trouble with NATO. They do not want President Trump seizing that territory. So, in my opinion, the president should celebrate his overseas NATO victory. Take the win. Deal with Greenland later. Back in a moment. 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Don't let yourself become a victim. That is the Morning O'Reilly Update. More analysis later on.
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2: Now, your AccuWeather forecast.
6: A mix of sun and clouds today, a warm afternoon with a late day or evening thunderstorm in the area, high 83, partly cloudy overnight, low 68. Intervals of clouds and sun tomorrow, becoming breezy, hot, and more humid. Our high 93, the record is 96 out of 1995. There's a risk for a severe thunderstorm tomorrow night. On Wednesday, more sun than clouds, breezy and hot, but with lowering humidity, the high again 93. Thursday, sun mixing with clouds, breezy and warm. A chance of an afternoon thunderstorm, high 86. On Friday, sunshine and some clouds, a nice day, the high 78. I'm AccuWeather meteorologist Joe Lundberg on Southern Maine's official weather station. 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
1: A great time to talk to our friends from the Maine Wire. John Featherston, reporter at the Maine Wire, is joining us now. The man, the myth, and the legend. How are things, John Featherston?
7: Good morning, Matt. How are you?
1: Not too bad. I'm not sure if you've been getting any sleep lately. It's been a busy couple weeks, would you say?
7: Never boring working for the Maine Wire, that's for sure.
1: Yes, indeed it is not. So let's go back to, of course, the big week last week was Graham Plattner, the whole thing hitting the fan, right? Obviously his scandal at the beginning part of the week, as well as the fallout from it, the calls to drop out, his promise to eventually drop out, then him actually dropping out with the letter, etc. I know that I talked to you Monday a little bit about some of the stuff that had been happening at the very early part of the week, but could you kind of take me back a little bit here and just give me your impression of what you saw transpire last week? Because that was a lot.
7: It was a tremendous amount. You know, you wake up today and you go, what's Graham Plattner's day look like today? I mean, here's this guy sitting on his back deck recording an 11-minute video, not apologizing for anything that has happened, not even apologizing for it not to work out. But most importantly, I think the starkest thing was is that, you know, he's been accused of some pretty horrific things, and he barely even touched on it other than just saying, well, it's not true, it's not true. Well, if it wasn't true, why isn't he still in the race, you know?
1: Yeah.
7: Like, in the whole man who ran this campaign is he was going to be the disruptor of everything in Washington. He was going to be the guy to have the courage to go down and stand up to Donald Trump. He didn't even have the courage to stand up to his own party here in Maine. So, you know, his whole campaign just comes crashing down. And then the one thing that isn't getting enough play, I think, is the way he signed his letter.
1: Oh, you know? I covered that earlier.
7: It has to be covered a lot because, I mean, you know, that just shows you his true character, I think, the 11th hour. And, this whole thing, it has just been an embarrassment to the mass Dems. And I'm sitting here just enjoying my popcorn watching this all play out, because you're going to run a convention now with 601 people are going to be the ones to decide how this was, but yet you're the party running the No Kings rallies that I go to a lot. And like, if this isn't king-like, I don't know what is.
1: Yeah, so let's get into that. So he did formally submit that letter that you're referencing, and I know that there was, at the tail end of the week, some speculation that he was going to wait and do it on Monday, and maybe he wouldn't do it. Who knows, right? You know, but he finally did do it on Friday. So that means that we are officially in the place where they have to do the replacement, and the main Democratic Party has announced their process for how that is going to take place. There are many right now that are saying, well, they don't have much of a choice. They had to do it like this because of the short time window and because of this and because of that. What's your perspective on, you know, sort of what they had to do versus what they've chosen to do? Because it's a very specific process they've created. And my contention is that it certainly didn't have to look exactly like this. What do you think about this, John?
7: I like how you phrased it, that they feel like they had to do. Like, they could have run in election. They certainly can. I mean, maybe they couldn't have done it in 2 weeks, and, you know, maybe that wouldn't have been fair to the cities and towns, but okay, why couldn't you have run it, you know, the first week of August and let people know and give people the opportunity to vote? You know, what is more transparent than that? Giving people the opportunity to vote and, you know, running an election. But instead, what they want to do is they just want to force the narrative. And I think, you know, Devin Murphy Anderson has tipped her hand all along. She decided that she didn't want Plattner in the race anymore. This was definitely, you know, I mean, people say, you know, this was a Republican effort. No, this was a Democrat effort to get Plattner out. I'm not saying that they shouldn't have gotten Plattner out because I think he was a horrible candidate. But now you're trying to tell us all that this is going to be a transparent, open process. But doesn't it feel like they've already decided on who they want?
1: Yeah, I mean, it also decide. I think the thing that they definitely have decided is they have decided who they want making the decision about who they want. I mean, a 601 person insider establishment party convention is a very specific method of choosing this. I mean, maybe you couldn't necessarily do an election like a primary, but you certainly could have done a statewide caucus. And the statewide caucus would have been far more democratic. It would have had many more people participating in it. You could have made the caucuses open to unenrolled voters. There's a million things you could have done in extremely short order, but they chose the pathway that was, let's just have like us do it. You know, let's just have us do it. And then the process of how you even become a candidate and getting 500 signatures and all that is probably worth mentioning, too. I mean, they've set up quite a Byzantine system here for anybody to participate either as a delegate or a candidate.
7: Well, I'm glad you brought up the signatures, because you can make the case now that the signature process here in Maine is drastically flawed. Just look at the Maine girl's dad's effort. Or even look at the Libertarian candidate running for governor. I mean, Shannon Bellows doesn't respect the work of the town clerks and her own staff. She oftentimes overrules them all. So who's going to validate these signatures? What's that process? And they haven't answered that question yet. I mean, can anybody just go out and get 500 signatures? Oh, here you go. You know, what's the process on that? And Bellows is going to be one of those people that's going to be submitting signatures. So is that even ethical? And here's the question I asked the other day, and I, you know, somebody said, well, that you're just being John Featherston, you're being sarcastic. No, I'm being real honest here. In this convention they're going to have, are they going to use ranked choice voting? Because wouldn't it be hypocritical if they didn't use ranked choice voting in this meeting that they're going to be running? Because that's everything that they stand for, right?
1: It's certainly something that they have made a central part of their party's identity, no doubt about it. So how could you justify not using it if it's critical to our democracy functioning properly? That's the question I would have. If it's so valuable, if it's so important, you would have to use it, wouldn't you? And then if you do, are we going to again get somebody who lost who won? that's the real question, right? Isn't it?
7: It just shows you this one party dominance in the state is not in the state's best interest right now. I mean, it really isn't. So we can talk about Maine care fraud. We can talk about election fraud, signature fraud. It just really does feel like we have a king. You know, it doesn't feel like we have a governor. It doesn't feel like we have an attorney general in this state. And now we don't have a democracy on who picks candidates, because independent voters are being shut out of this. And okay, I can argue both sides of that argument, But if independents were allowed to vote for Graham Plattner, shouldn't they be allowed to vote for his replacement?
1: One would think. Speaking of that replacement, probably the final thing that we have time to really kind of chew on here this morning, and John Featherston from the Maine Wire is joining me, is those potential replacements. You mentioned Shana Bellows is one of those people, which I think does bring up some interesting questions. But you have basically a casting call of the also-rans. Really, it's everybody who just lost. The governor's race in particular has, you know, Troy Jackson. It has Shana Bellows. I haven't seen an Angus King III sighting yet, so I guess there's that. But Nirav Shah is in. And then you have Jordan Wood. Jordan Wood's one of the funnier ones to be involved in this, right? Because the guy who was originally running for this seat in the first place decided he couldn't win, so he decided to change horses midstream, went to go run for the CD2 nomination, lost the CD2 nomination, and now this becomes available again. And so back he goes. He's back over here. It just makes me laugh a lot. Talk to me a little bit, though, about these candidates. Who has actually thrown their hat in the ring? Do you view any of them in particular as having an inside track, particularly when you consider the method that they are choosing to select?
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1: Hi, it's Matt from the WGAN Morning News. Tomorrow we're going to be back, and I'll be joined by Howie Carr from the Howie Carr Show, as well as Phil Harriman at 8 o'clock. We'll be breaking down the end of the Graham Plattner saga and the race to replace him. We'll also be reflecting on the life and the career of Senator Lindsey Graham. Also, we want you to tell
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12: From ABC News, I'm Chuck Sievertson. As efforts to resolve the Iran situation appear to be going nowhere, what are going somewhere are missiles. The U.S. and Iran shooting them, the U.S. at Iran and Iran at several Mideast countries. Oil prices have jumped, and so could gasoline. On the Strait of Hormuz, ABC News Chief White House Correspondent Mary Bruce.
13: The ceasefire is now unraveling. The Iranians this morning say the agreement has, quote, entered a crisis stage. Now, overnight, the U.S. launching a new round of strikes against Iran, the fourth series of attacks in less than a week. Iran then responding with a barrage of strikes aimed at American military assets in the Middle East.
12: More Israeli air attacks on Gaza City. At least six Palestinians were killed, say Palestinian health officials. The Israeli military says it targeted terrorists. Extreme heat spreading across more of the nation. Storms and flooding from the Midwest to the East. ABC News Chief Meteorologist Ginger Z.
14: In Philadelphia, the National Weather Service confirming at least four microbursts tore through the city. 70-mile-per-hour winds downing hundreds of trees and ripping roofs off buildings.
12: Mandating more motion.
15: It's part of a nationwide drive to get kids off their devices, at least for a few minutes a day. But Oklahoma school officials are in a dilemma.
16: Students need to be outside playing as much as possible, but they also need every instructional minute that we can get our hands on.
15: Holly McKinney is an assistant superintendent in Norman, Oklahoma. Instead of lengthening the school day, her district is incorporating literacy into science and social studies lessons, freeing up the additional 20 minutes of recess time mandated by the state. Jim Ryan, ABC News.
12: South Carolina Senator Lindsey Graham Kim's sudden death was due to a ruptured aorta from heart disease, says preliminary info from the medical examiner. A statement explaining his absence from the Senate, Kentucky's Mitch McConnell, saying he had a fall last month and was in the hospital for a while, now in rehab. McConnell is 84. You're listening to ABC News.
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18: 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Well, the main Democratic Party has now a framework in place to replace Graham Platner, who dropped out as the U.S. Senate nominee last week under rape accusations. All 16 main counties will hold delegate nominating meetings on Friday and Saturday coming up, with all registered Democrats eligible to participate and vote. People receiving the most votes at those meetings will be among the 601 delegates at the nominating convention the following Saturday. That convention is going to take place at the Bangor Cross Insurance Center, where a Senate nominee will be named. Well, at least 7 candidates so far are jockeying for position to be that candidate after Platner's departure. Jordan Wood has entered the race after losing out in the 2nd District Democratic Congressional primary and says he does not want Platner's support moving forward.
19: I would not accept his personal support. I think the best thing for Graham to do is really stay out of this process, but also the general election.
18: Maine Senator Susan Collins, meanwhile, she's not sure which Democrat will be running against her in November since candidate Graham Platner dropped out. Collins says it doesn't matter because she's running on her own record.
20: I've always worked as hard as I can for the people of Maine. The best indication of that is the fact that I recently cast my 10,000th consecutive vote.
18: Collins says her campaign will keep moving forward, focusing on grassroots organization and her record of bringing federal dollars to Maine. 6 fire departments battled a brush fire in the town of Sebago Sunday. The fire on Convene Road was being fought by the Sebago Fire Department along with other fire stations. Sebago firefighters say crews from Baldwin, Standish, Hiram, Naples, and Sacopee Rescue were all on the scene to help extinguish the fire. No reports of any injuries or damage to many buildings. Dry and warm conditions, though, contributed to several wildfires in Maine just on Sunday alone. A 44-year-old faces charges after deputies say he fired a gun inside a home, drove under the influence, and rammed a deputy cruiser in Raymond. Deputies say a caller claimed Aaron Thompson was intoxicated and fired 2 shots inside a home before leaving the scene. They say they spotted Thompson's car and chased him before Thompson rammed a marked cruiser and stopped short a short time later. Deputies say he was then taken into custody, faces several charges. Now checking your AccuWeather forecast and meteorologist Joe Lundberg.
6: Times of sun and clouds today with a stray afternoon or evening thunderstorm, high 83, then partly cloudy overnight, low 68. For tomorrow, intervals of clouds and sunshine becoming breezy, hot, and more humid with a high of 93. The record is 96 set in 1995.
18: Next high tide at Portland Harbor, 10:41 this morning. That's less than an hour off. 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
3: Chuck, Mike, and Tucker with you here. We got a fantastic week ahead, so I hope you all got all that beach and lake and golf and boats out of your system, and you're, you know, firmly inside with us. Because, again, really busy week and really fun week of data and earnings season kicking off.
0: Not much today. Mondays are usually pretty quiet for any earnings or data. But tomorrow, ADP gives us their weekly jobs report, which is, again, just a nice little feature that's been added. I really like having that now. I know that it's not, necessarily tied to what we see from the government jobs report, but it's still nice just to see, kind of more weekly jobs data. Yep. I think that's great. But also, the big one tomorrow is CPI. So we're going to be getting Consumer Price Index at 8:30 a.m. At 10 a.m., Kevin Warsh heads to Capitol Hill for his first testimony in front of the House Financial Services Committee. Not really expecting anything too significant, but again, it's the first time that he's going to be in that environment as Fed chair. Interested to hear what kind of approach he takes and what he says.
5: Yeah, to be clear, why I think it's interesting anyway is he very much took the approach with the press at his last press conference overseeing the first meeting. He took the approach of, I'm going to try and say as little as possible, especially when it comes to forward guidance. I don't know if he can get away with that when it comes to lawmakers. But then again, on the other hand, whenever we see the head of the Federal Reserve head to Congress, it's usually a bunch of grandstanding with lawmakers trying to get, snippets for their campaign videos.
0: I gotta put something on the Twitter.
5: Yeah, it'll be interesting.
0: Wednesday, we've got Producer Price Index. That comes out at 8:30. We've also got Warsh's second day of testimony. He then heads to the Senate to talk to some senators. That's what you do in the Senate, is you talk to the senators. Thursday, we got retail sales and jobless claims. Friday, we got permits and starts. And the woefully inadequate University of Michigan consumer sentiment data that has just taken a huge fall from grace since they moved to an online survey several years ago and now consistently tells us that this is the worst economy ever.
5: Which we'll talk about further in the show as well. And then, as you mentioned, the kickoff of earnings season with the big banks. So on Tuesday is the big day for that. We've got J.P. Morgan, the largest by far here. They're more than twice the market cap now of Bank of America. But JP Morgan, Bank of America, Goldman Sachs, Wells Fargo, Citigroup, all reporting on Tuesday before the bell. And then Morgan Stanley going on Wednesday, among others. You got BlackRock and a whole bunch of other stuff going on too. None of this will tell us much of anything about the thing that's driving markets forward, that being the AI trade. But nonetheless, major banks reporting, Jamie Dimon's looming retirement, all I think will be asked about and looked towards when it comes to these earnings this week.
0: Jamie Dimon's going to retire?
5: Yeah. I mean, I don't think there's a clear date, but he is planning to retire. They have apparently selected two potential successors. The previous thought of successor actually departed J.P. Morgan, I think, a few years ago. And so I think that's significant insofar as Jamie Dimon has been the spokesperson for pretty much the entire financial services industry, like it or not,
0: yeah,
5: for the last decade or so. And yeah, whoever you choose will be a bank CEO that has not lived through the great financial crisis to be that spokesperson. So it'll be interesting.
0: Do you put the over... Where do you set the over-under for number of retirements for Jamie Dimon? Is he going to be more Warren Buffett, where it's just, one and done? Is it going to be Howard Schultz, where every few years they pull him out of retirement and, bring him back? Is it going to be Bob Iger, where, hey, we bring him back once and hopefully that's it?
5: Gotta be honest, I don't know. I really hope it's a one and done. I think that's what everybody hopes if you are a investor in a company, that the outgoing CEO does not have to return, because if they do, means that stuff's kind of hit the fan.
0: I think given Dimon's historical track record of being a good risk manager, I think it's one and done.
5: Yeah.
0: I think it's one and done.
5: Yeah.
0: Because I don't think he's going to leave until he has all the ducks all lined up.
5: Yeah.
0: So that's what we've got on tap this week. Today, we kick things off with, unfortunately, some more talk about the Strait of Hormuz, which continues to just be part of the worst ceasefire in human history. I got to be honest here. There's not been much ceasing of the firing. And so this continued over the weekend and into this morning with both the United States and Iran trading blows, the United States striking a number of facilities throughout coastal Iran, apparently looking to further degrade Iran's ability to project power into the strait and force boats to turn around. Ships, rather. Boats are, much smaller. These are ships that are moving there. And Iran responding by targeting U.S. And U.S.-aligned facilities in Jordan, Bahrain, Kuwait, and I think that's the full list at the moment that we've seen. In other news, like relatedly, Saudi Arabia also now has thrown a couple of things towards Yemen, just to make matters more
5: spice
0: complicated. The Saudis and Yemenis have had a ceasefire in place for the last year or so that largely has actually held, as Houthi rebels that had been causing all kinds of problems in the Red Sea had been causing fewer problems. So we'll see if this Saudi foray into the conflict with Yemen, raises some problems in terms of Red Sea transits, which had been a major way that that oil supplies had been able to stay online through some additional pumping into ports that are on the Red Sea, as opposed to going out the Strait of Hormuz. So I think ultimately where I land on this right now is because of the volume of ships that have been able to escape from the Persian Gulf over the last 3 to 4 weeks, I don't think there's anything imminent in terms of, major problems for a crude oil shortage really before the end of August. I think that the deck is pretty clear by that for that time period, the next 4 to 6 weeks. I think the problem is going to be if this continues to escalate and we see things return to, transit levels of, hey, three ships got through, which is, kind of what we saw yesterday now. If that becomes the new norm with not really much getting through, as opposed to the increase that we had seen in the latter half of June and first part of July, then you start to have questions where if that persists through August, things start to get gnarly heading into September again.
5: Yeah, I guess I just wonder what the world looks like in an environment where oil prices don't spike because there's a presumption that either party is going to eventually allow ships to navigate. But there is no ceasefire. It is just perpetually more violent in that strait. And you have enough ships going through to prevent an oil price spike, but not enough, but also enough ships to prevent anybody from feeling enough pain to actually negotiate anything. Because
0: I don't think those two things can coexist.
5: Yeah, probably not for long.
0: It might be for maybe a couple weeks that you can be in that situation, but eventually you got to get the oil to where it needs to go to.
5: Yeah.
0: So I'm not particularly worried about, what's going on today. And part of this is, look, just before, I can't remember if it was just before or just after the ceasefire was signed, the Memorandum of Understanding in mid-June, the president came out and said in no uncertain terms, look, we were 4 weeks away from basically running out of cushion for oil. That's part of the reason why we made this deal. Like, yep. He said it out loud. This is the exact thing that we were talking about. Like, he said it. I have to believe that if push comes to shove, like, again, they're looking at these numbers, too. Given that the United States basically said, look, we had to sign this deal in June because otherwise there was going to be an oil problem in July, I can't imagine that we're going to get to a point where they let that become an issue.
5: Fair.
0: The counter to that is Iran clearly views the Memorandum of Understanding differently than the United States does when it comes to, hey, what does a free flow of traffic through the Strait of Hormuz mean? And it might be that you have irreconcilable differences in terms of how each side views that, and maybe that becomes a bigger problem heading into the fall. So
5: it
0: really does. I'm very much in, hey, what's going on right now isn't good mode. But as long as it gets resolved in the coming weeks, it's not going to cause broader problems. Now, the place that you are seeing broader problems is on the refined product side right now. And this, of course, has to do with a different conflict that continues to go on, which is Russia and Ukraine. And Ukraine, for the last couple months, has just been launching these nightly drone raids of, several hundred drones into Russia, specifically targeting oil refineries. The estimates that I've seen right now are that somewhere between 30 and 40% of Russia's refining capacity are offline. This is why, in addition to, the recent uptick in crude prices, this is why the AAA national average for gas prices is up from about $3.70 a gallon to almost $3.90 a gallon. Mm. it's the combination of these things. All else being equal, if the trajectory continues over the rest of this week, we're probably going to see that gas price average back above $4 a gallon nationally in the next 7 to 10 days. We'll see how things go. Again, very much not sounding like the red alert and, hey, this is a major problem now. But this is something that's worth monitoring, because if it continues in this fashion over the next 6 weeks, then you've got some things to worry about heading into the fall. We'll see what happens. I don't really know at the moment. Let's take a quick break. When we return, let's talk a little bit about Kevin Warsh heading to Capitol Hill and what he may or may not say when he gets there.
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We started the show off talking about Iran. We were going to talk about Kevin Warsh, but during the break, we got a post on True Social from President Trump, and here it is. Quote, the Hormuz Strait is open and will remain open with or without Iran. We are reinstating the Iranian blockade, so named because it is only stopping Iran ships or customers from entering or leaving. All other countries will have fair and open use of the strait. The USA will, from this point forward, be known as...

0: pretty sure this is actually going to happen. It feels kind of April of 2025 to me, in that this might be the initial, you know, thing that's floated out there. But I kind of have to imagine that you're not going to have everyone just happy to pay 20% you know, fees to the United States to go through the Strait of Hormuz.
1: Right. You do wonder whether this is this a reaction to Iran taking tolls of ships going through. It's
0: well, I think the blockade is, there's two separate pieces here. The blockade is very much a reaction to just the increased hostilities, yes, over the past, you know, week or so.
1: Yes, I'm talking about the 20% cut.
0: I don't know. Yeah. I'll be entirely honest. I don't know how that's actually going to happen, given that many of these goods are never going to enter U.S. jurisdiction.
1: Agreed.
0: And you're not going to have, like, U.S. Customs and Border Patrol sitting on the docks in Rotterdam or Singapore taking down, like, okay, now what was in this boat? Now what like, that's just not going to be realistic. So we'll see what. The bigger news is the blockade.
1: Yes.
0: The other piece I'm just not sure is realistic and possible even. And so let's just put that to the side for now.
1: Mm-hmm.
0: I will say, Iran's response to the reinstatement of the blockade, going to be interesting to see exactly what they do. I think both sides have been fairly measured in terms of what they have done and targeted to this point. And I wonder if Iran views this as a bigger escalation than what's happened to this point. And we'll see. I don't know exactly how this is going to proceed here. But this obviously isn't, like, great. It's not what you want to see. It hasn't even been a month since the memorandum was signed.
1: Right. I guess a few things. One, oil prices were already up about 3% this morning. They haven't moved since this newest tweet.
0: Another 1%.
1: They're up another 1%. I'm seeing up 3.5%.
0: That's the CNBC numbers are on a lag.
1: Yeah, okay. So moving up now. I guess the other piece about this is just longer term. We've talked about the Strait of Hormuz becoming a more dangerous and costly place to ship your goods, and this further solidifies that, I think. You know, the investments that surrounding nations are making in pipelines and other things to circumvent the strait, obviously this just furthers those goals.
0: The other piece is, and this is, the problem is, if this, you know, goes, you know, forward for the next couple weeks here, if you were coming out of the spring and you said, okay, like, yes, the Strait of Hormuz closed, it's not what it used to be, but it's back open now and everything's fine, great, I'll send my ships back in. Now, if you have this, you know, kind of happening again and again, it really raises the question for companies, hey, at what point am I comfortable sending ships back into Hormuz? Because I don't want to see them get stuck there,
1: right,
0: and just be, you know, sitting there again. So the calculus changes there. The other thing, just for businesses operating in the region, the whole premise that has lured a ton of capital and business there over the last, you know, 25 years or so has been, hey, this is a safe, you know, easy place to operate. Well, those questions are being raised. Like, let's be honest, if you had a family and you were, you know, your company saying, hey, guess what, you got to move to Bahrain. Well, a year ago, you would have said, I don't really, you know, I'm not really sure that that's for me. And they would have said, here, we'll just pay you more.
1: Right.
0: Today, hey, we want to move you to Bahrain. I'm just not sure I want to worry about ballistic missiles and drones. I'm just not sure that I do. Manpower potentially becomes a problem there.
1: Yep.
0: And beyond that, like, if you're talking about, you know, data center investment, you want to spend, you know, $40 billion building a data center there, and you don't know what the picture looks like 10 years from now?
1: Yeah, look, I mean, the entirety of the developed Middle East has spent the last decade and a half, I think, trying to convince the world that it is a modern, safe, secure place.
0: And it basically did for the last 20 years, let's
1: right.
0: be honest.
1: Yeah, like, it was and has been. I think it's still a question as to whether or not that reputation has been permanently damaged. But, you know, it has been seen as an investable place that, you know, maybe you don't want to travel to on vacation. I understand.

0: understand all those things, but you know, it's hosted World Cups. It's become a modern place that businesses have considered investing, and this all does somewhat call that into question.
1: I don't think anything is permanent in terms of, like, after 2020, I don't think anything is permanent in terms of, like, how it affects the, you know, the image. I still remember all of the pieces about, like, oh, New York City's dead after 2020. And got to be honest, like, New York City after the Knicks won this year looked pretty cool. Looked like a good place to hang out.
0: Mm.
1: I do think, hey, does this potentially, you know, kill that extra push for the rest of this business cycle towards the Middle East? Yeah, it probably does. Quick break here. We've got Wall Street Watch next.
2: 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A person is dead following a shooting involving ICE in Biddeford. That's according to Maine House Speaker Ryan Fecteau. The incident happened this morning near Pool Street. Fecteau says Maine State Police are on the scene or have been on the scene gathering details, and he expects the FBI to investigate as well. No further details yet on that reported shooting, again by House Speaker Ryan Fecteau of ICE, of a person in Biddeford. A 45-year-old Clinton man will serve 45 years in prison after pleading guilty to shooting and killing a Fairfield man in Waterville in 2024. Richard Hatt was convicted in the killing of Stephen Killam, who was found dead inside a car in the parking lot of Mount Joseph Nursing Home. Hatt also pleaded guilty to assaulting two other people, including a man prosecutors say Hatt mistakenly believed was Killam. Prosecutors say Hatt stalked Killam for 6 years before shooting him 13 times. They say Hatt believed Killam was having a sexual relationship with his girlfriend, which they say was the motivating factor in that killing. Spectators are expressing approval after attending the Great State of Maine Air Show in Brunswick Executive Airport over the weekend.
3: Pretty exciting seeing these aircraft fly. You know, it's something not many people get to see. The Blue Angels, there's just nothing like them.
2: CBS 13 News reports the U.S. Navy Blue Angels performed their signature precision flight demonstrations at the Brunswick Air Show. Other featured performers included the U.S. Air Force F-35 Lightning II demonstration team and the United Kingdom Royal Air Force Red Arrows. Accurate Weather Forecast and Joe Lundberg.
4: Times of sun and clouds today with a stray afternoon or evening thunderstorm, high 83, then partly cloudy overnight, low 68. For tomorrow, intervals of clouds and sunshine becoming breezy, hot, and more humid with a high of 93. The record is 96 out of 1995.
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5: ABC News, I'm Chuck Sievertson. The U.S. and Iran are shooting missiles again. The U.S. at Iran and Iran at several Mideast countries. Oil prices have gone up, and so could gasoline. ABC News Chief White House Correspondent Mary Bruce.
6: These fresh attacks are coming amid mixed messages about the Strait of Hormuz. After targeting commercial ships in the critical waterway for days, Iran declaring it's closing the Strait of Hormuz. But President Trump says that's not the case. He insists that it is open.
5: Crossings in the Strait of Hormuz went down sharply over the weekend, says the maritime intelligence company Kepler. This morning, a shooting occurred in Biddeford, Maine. A person was killed and federal immigration police were involved, say two Maine state lawmakers. They say state police and other law enforcers are investigating. With extreme heat spreading across more of the U.S., over 2,700 people died heat-related deaths in May and June in England and Wales, say health officials there. This is ABC News.
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7: Markets are lower to begin the week with a busy slate ahead, including bank earnings and inflation reading and testimony from new Fed Chairman Kevin Warsh tomorrow. Tensions between the U.S. and Iran have also escalated, where President Trump posted moments ago that the U.S. is reinstating the Iranian blockade on the Strait of Hormuz right now. The Dow is down only 13 points. S&P 500 is off about 0.3%. NASDAQ down 0.8%. Russell 2000 is down about 0.2%. 10-year Treasury yield up 2 basis points at 4.59%. And oil up 4.5%, trading at $74 a barrel. After a successful IPO on Friday, shares in South Korean chipmaker SK Hynix are volatile but currently up by 4%. Korean shares of the company's stock plunged more than 15%, marking its largest one-day drop on record. Other chip and memory stocks seeing volatility as investors assess the AI trade. Micron Technology and Intel down by 4%, AMD off by 2%, and SanDisk shares are tumbling 7%. Meanwhile, the Wall Street Journal reported that MGM Resorts has been negotiating a potential deal with Barry Diller's People Inc. after the media mogul offered to buy the casino giant. MGM up modestly, and Jefferies upgraded both Shopify and Deckers Outdoor to a buy rating. The analyst said Shopify has strong fundamentals and that Deckers has upside potential thanks to product innovation. At its sportswear brand Hoka, Shopify up by 0.5%. while Deckers is rising by 3%. I'm Tucker Silva, and that is Wall Street Watch.
8: All right, so Kevin Warsh, as we noted, is heading to Capitol Hill this week. And, look, he's going to be talking a little bit about, you know, his views in front of the House Financial Services Committee, as well as the Senate Banking Committee. I think the big question is, hey, look, what is, you know, Warsh going to do, or what's he going to try to lead the rest of the Fed to do over the next 6 months of the year, the final 6 months of the year? And as of right now, here's where we currently sit for these different meetings. The July meeting, which is 2 weeks from Wednesday, has about a 35% chance of an interest rate hike, a 0% chance of a cut. There are no cuts priced in for the remainder of this year.
9: Yeah.
8: The September meeting is basically like a 70-30 split towards one or more hikes, as is the October and December meetings. So actually, December is closer to like an 85% chance of one or more hikes. So I think that in looking at this, you've got, you know, these hikes that the market is pricing in right now. And remember, the market is pricing these in. And so if the Fed indeed does not hike at these meetings, it's effectively easing because the market has these priced in right now. So I think that for Warsh, if

0: If I am looking at Warsh trying to build credibility such that, look, it's clear that from Warsh's testimony heading into his confirmation hearing and everything, Warsh wants to be able to cut interest rates.
1: Yeah.
0: Fair?
1: Yeah.
0: The way that you actually get to be able to cut interest rates is if the market believes that you will hike if you need to. And so, I got to be honest, I've said this before, the best thing for Kevin Warsh to do if he wants to eventually be able to cut interest rates is, hey, if the market warrants it, hike them first. It will give you far more runway because the market will believe that you're credible against inflation. And this is something, by the way, that if you talk to like any head of any emerging market central bank, they'll tell you this. The central bankers that get in trouble in emerging markets, and these are the ones that you want to study because like you talk about like the head of the Brazilian central bank, they got problems if they don't address inflation.
2: People don't eat if they screw up.
0: The Brazilian real is not the reserve currency for anything. Like I have buddies who have spent time in Brazil like as kids, and they'll tell you, hey, we used to go to the grocery store, and there was a guy who was, you know, putting today's prices on the items. You wanted to be in front of that guy so that you got the items priced yesterday.
2: Mm-hmm.
0: Central bankers in emerging markets, what they realize is, hey, even if I want to eventually cut, I got to be kind of a tough guy at first in order to be able to get that credibility so the market knows I'm cutting because it's warranted, not because I want to.
2: As he heads into this, I mean, just to kind of revisit the critical things that he's got to keep an eye on. So obviously, they've talked about the war in Iran and oil prices as though they might eventually want to look through it, but you now have this going on again today and no ability to look through any of that stuff. You're looking at, what, 4% inflation on average when you look at the combination of PCE, CPI, and those different, you know, items? Let's call it 4-ish.
0: Yeah, if you look at headline inflation, I'm stripping out PPI because that's a fundamentally different beast. But you've got 4.2 on CPI and 4.1 on PCE.
2: Okay.
0: Core is between 2.8 and 3.4, so call it 3.25 on core.
2: You've got jobs numbers that haven't shown any real concern. And, you know, frankly, longer-term rates, well, let's put it this way. Longer-term rates were probably averaging in early 2026 before this war at like 4 to 4.25 and are now sitting at more like 4.5. And that's all happening, by the way, amidst massive bond issuance from a bunch of tech players. And so, yeah, there are some questions to answer on how hawkish Kevin Warsh is going to be able to be, and then also balanced with the fact that he does not want to paint himself into a corner, and he's been really clear about that. So it will be an interesting couple of days. And my main question is, can he get away with saying as little as he did during the press conference, or will he need to answer more direct questions from lawmakers?
0: Ultimately, he doesn't need to say anything. I mean, when you look at the Federal Reserve, until the last 25 years, basically they didn't say very much.
2: Yeah.
0: Now, the thinking has evolved that, hey, by telling, people what we are going to do in advance and kind of setting the stage, we're able to reduce volatility and guide towards, you know, better outcomes, and maybe even the guidance prevents us from having to act as much.
2: Right.
0: So like there's some thinking behind that. Warsh's view is no, like the market doesn't need to be spoon-fed. We don't need to be hanging on the word of every Fed speaker. And look, there's a reasonable case that could be the right approach too. It's just that it might take the market a little bit of time to get used to it and understand what that means. I think the big thing that you come back to with any leader of any central bank, the most important thing is that they make good decisions, that they make the right ones. Jay Powell made some bad ones back in 2021 and 22 that led to inflation being higher than it would have for longer than it would have been, all else being equal. I think aside from that period, he generally did a pretty darn good job, but he made, you know, some pretty significant errors during that time, and his Fed was one that largely was more cautious about losing ground on the employment side than losing ground on the inflation side. We'll have to see what the Warsh Fed looks like, which, by the way, still has Powell on it. Another, you know, just great thing that we're going to be, you know, watching to see how that evolves here. Let's move forward now to talk about this piece from the Wall Street Journal that gets at something that Mike and I have been talking about for, I think, at least 6 to 9 months, maybe longer. Do we really feel this lousy about the economy, or is a key survey broken? It's talking about the University of Michigan Consumer Sentiment Survey, and pretty much what this survey is showing, not pretty much, what it is showing, is that the University of Michigan Consumer Sentiment Index is at its lowest readings ever. This survey goes back into the 1960s. So if you, take that for what it is, it's pretty much saying, hey, people feel worse about the economy now than in the 1970s, than after the tech bubble, than during the financial crisis. And look, I'm not saying the economy's perfect right now. It's better than every other one of those times I mentioned.
2: I agree. I'm going to make this just very simple. In the most recent reading, we hit a sentiment index of 44.8, which, like you said, is an all-time low. In 2022, you had a higher reading on sentiment.
0: When inflation was running 9% annually.
2: So, like, let's just look at the last couple of years here, right? Because I don't know how surveys and response rates changed compared to the 1980s. It's really tough for me to say. But I do know that, you know, the people that were responding to surveys in 2022 are probably about the same type of people that were responding in 2026 if you held all the things.
0: Yeah, they all had social media then. They have social media now.
2: In 2024, they changed how they did the survey. And since that change, the readings have been a lot worse. The leader of the survey has been saying, hey, you know, I think this really has to do with a shift in sentiment since COVID. And my point would be, well, then why did the readings drop in 2022, or sorry, today compared to 2022?
0: Yeah.
2: Because if it was a COVID-related thing, I would have expected consistently bad readings since COVID, which you did see some effect there. But I think really what we are seeing is, hey, you went from a reach out to you via text and phone call survey to an entirely online survey. And that is leading more people to respond more extremely, and maybe has some political bias in here too, with more Democrats responding to the survey than conservatives.
0: I think whatever's going on, we're never going to know. What I do know is this used to be kind of like a crown jewel report of, hey, like, what do people think about the economy? And I think it's completely useless now.
2: Yep.
0: It is completely 100% useless now. And we talk about it because of what it's meant historically. But I'm kind of along the lines of, hey, this should be, you know, relegated to the dustbin. Mm-hmm. You know, it's just not a useful signal at this point. And I'm just not sure that we should be paying attention at this point. Let's take a quick break. And when we return, let's talk a little bit about what's going on with bond issuance for AI companies next.
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8: Temperatures across many U.S. states and European countries are now exceeding 90 degrees, and a number of countries don't exactly feature air conditioning, but you don't have to sweat it. If you're stuck in a hot hotel and they have fans in your room, be counterintuitive. Instead of pointing fans inward and towards you, try facing them out of an open window. Physics suggests this helps push hot air out of the room while drawing in cooler air from elsewhere. And if you're still struggling to stay cool, here's my favorite plan B. Head to a public library. 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I'm Peter Greenberg, and this is today's Worldwide Travel Minute.
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0: All right, we got a piece here. It's titled, "The $250 billion onslaught of AI bonds is testing investors' limits." Subheader, tech giants are borrowing even more than expected, weighing on bond prices. And a couple different things here, because it's hard to untangle. You've got just a ton of bond issuance that's coming through from AI companies, because specifically the hyperscalers, most of them don't have the free cash flow to continue to expand their CapEx the way that they are doing so.
1: Sure.
0: A couple of them do, but a lot of them don't. So
1: even the ones that do are borrowing some money here.
0: Yes. Because, look, why not get it while the getting's good? So the two things that you have to untangle, and I don't think that we really can. Number one, hey, is this investors actually being concerned about the ability of those companies to pay the money back? That's one possibility.
1: Yep.
0: Possibility two is, hey, there's just so much of this out there that it's a lot of issuance for the market to absorb. And as more comes through, it's not necessarily that investors don't believe in the bonds that have already been purchased. It just might be, hey, in order to buy the new ones, you might need to pull money from the old ones. And there just might not be enough money to go around right now because of how much bond issuance and how much equity issuance there is. I mean, you're talking like a third of $1 trillion has come online between bonds and equities in the last couple months. That's just a lot for the market to absorb in a short period.

0: We'll have to see. But if that is the thing that's driving this, right? If it's not fear of default and there's just not enough liquidity to absorb it, then that means one thing. One, they could, you know, potentially not issue as many bonds. But what it means is that they would need to offer higher rates to get those bonds absorbed.
1: Correct. And which so, then might make the projects not financially feasible.
0: And this, you know, goes throughout the, you know, throughout the market, right? You, if you are applying for a mortgage, are kind of hypothetically competing for rates with giant bond issuers who need capital as well. You're competing with the United States government who needs to issue debt as well. And not that it's the same pool of buyers for all of these things, right? There are institutions that don't buy corporate bonds and only buy treasury bonds. And so it's not one for one. But when you have a whole bunch of people looking for cash at the same time, if they cannot be absorbed, there's one path for it to get absorbed. Rates go higher. And so, you know, if you're looking at a mortgage, if you're looking at any of these things, you've probably noticed this over the course of the last few months. It's partly due to inflation concerns, but it's also partly because of this massive economic activity that we're seeing.
2: 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It explains why many families use these trusts as part of a broader plan to help preserve assets for future generations. 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
4: SK Hynix, who went through a U.S. Listing of their stock, was that on Thursday or Friday?
0: Friday.
4: I can't remember. It was Friday. So they fell 15% this morning. And I got to tell you, like, something is just not really healthy in the semiconductor space right now. We talked about this a bit last week. If you take a look at the Philadelphia Semiconductor Index, the last month basically looks like an EKG. It's just like all over the place. 5% up one day, 5% down the next. There's no consistency there. And this comes after that index had more than doubled from the start of April through mid-June. And I got to tell you, between this and now you've got Meta and SpaceX leasing out computing capacity at this point, it is starting to feel like
0: overbuilt.
4: Not necessarily overbuilt, but like it's starting to feel like, hey, there's going to be like some gravity that starts to pull this stuff towards what it's really worth. And we'll see how that develops over the next, you know, couple quarters, I think. This is not, you know, like, hey, everything's going to fall apart today.
0: Sure.
4: But semiconductor stocks are just not behaving the way they do in healthy markets. They're behaving kind of nuts at the moment. And that's not really encouraging, given that this market over the last couple of years has been best when tech's been able to thrive. Quick break, hour two, coming up in a bit.
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12: From ABC News, I'm Chuck Sievertson. The top news about Iran and the U.S. again firing missiles has now led to alleged events that sound like going into the Wayback Machine. But it's only going back a few months. Oil prices have gone up, and so could gasoline again. ABC News Chief White House Correspondent Mary Bruce.
13: These fresh attacks are coming amid mixed messages about the Strait of Hormuz. After targeting commercial ships in the critical waterway for days, Iran declaring it's closing the Strait of Hormuz. But President Trump says that's not the case. He insists that it is open.
12: And now today, President Trump said that the U.S. would reinstate the naval blockade against Iranian ships and ports, and would charge a 20% toll on all cargo shipped through the Strait of Hormuz.
14: We're going to keep the strait, and we'll probably run it. We'll become the guardian of the strait. Maybe we'll call it the guardian angel of the strait.
12: This is Trump in past hours on Fox News.
14: Now we're going to guard it, and we're going to get paid for guarding it. A lot of money. But we just want to be reimbursed for doing all of this, for putting our people in danger.
12: Crossings in the Strait of Hormuz went down sharply over the weekend, declining 52% week over week, says the maritime intelligence company Kepler. This morning, a shooting occurred in Biddeford, Maine. A person was killed, and federal immigration police were involved, say two Maine state lawmakers. They say state police and other law enforcers are investigating. A poll on Americans and weight loss drugs.
15: The Gallup organization surveyed 5,000 people spread across all 50 states, finding that 15% of them have tried GLP-1 drugs since they hit the market, and about 11% are on them now. That's more than triple the percentage of 2024. The Gallup National Health and Well-being Index doesn't draw conclusions, but did find that the national obesity rate has fallen to 36.4% of the population, 5.5% lower than in 2022.
12: ABC's Jim Ryan. Extreme heat spreading across more of the U.S. You're listening to ABC News.
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1: 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The main Democratic Party now has a framework to replace Graham Platner, who dropped out as the U.S. Senate nominee last week after rape accusations. All 16 Maine counties will hold delegate nominating meetings on Friday and Saturday, with all registered Democrats eligible to participate and vote. People receiving the most votes at that meeting, or that set of meetings, will be among the 601 delegates at the nominating convention the following Saturday. The convention will take place at the Bangor Cross Insurance Center, where a Senate nominee will be named. At least seven candidates so far have entered the new race for the U.S. Senate after Platner's departure. David Costello is a lesser-known candidate, but says whoever gets the new nomination will quickly become a household name.
2: I think whoever the nominee is won't have any trouble becoming that, because it'll be such an explosion of press and resources in support of that candidate. So we're giving it a go.
1: CBS 13 News reports that he will be, Costello, one of those nominees at that nominating convention, but he's one of the candidates. One candidate has already met the requirements to be part of that nominating process, with Dr. Nirbhay Shah, his campaign, announcing Sunday evening that it's collected the required 500 signatures. At least 50 of those come from 8 different counties as required. Democrats will select a nominee to replace Platner at that convention coming up in Bangor later this month. A large wildfire in Otisville, west of Lewiston, is now contained after it triggered a multi-unit response from fire departments across Maine Sunday. Otisville Fire Department says the Woods Fire ignited in Bolsters Mill Road and quickly spread to about 5 acres. They say 16 departments were called in to help with the fire, which was contained, although there was concern heat, terrain, and dry temperatures could cause flames to spread again. Crews remained on the scene overnight into this morning. A 36-year-old Limerick man faces charges after state police say he rammed a cruiser and led them on a chase into New Hampshire before being arrested. Police say James King drove away from the Alpha Sports Center in Limerick after they found him passed out in a car overnight Sunday morning. Officers say King led them on a chase and rammed a police cruiser before driving west and eventually crashing into a wooded area in Wakefield, New Hampshire. He was arrested and faces numerous charges. Now check in your AccuWeather forecast and check it in with meteorologist Joe Lundberg.
3: Times of sun and clouds today, with a stray afternoon or evening thunderstorm, high 83, then partly cloudy overnight, low 68. For tomorrow, intervals of clouds and sunshine, becoming breezy, hot, and more humid, with a high of 93. The record is 96 set in 1995.
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5: It's Chuck, Mike, and Tucker with you here, and we've got stocks facing a modest sell-off today. With the S&P down around 24 points, the Dow is off 100, the NASDAQ Composite off about 196, so anywhere from about a quarter to three-quarters of a percent dip happening in your major U.S. indices. Worst performing sector, as you would expect, given the distribution we just outlined. Tech is getting hit pretty hard, down about 1.25%. In particular, semiconductor stocks struggling, down around, down around 3% for the Philly Semiconductor Index. You've got bonds selling off a touch as well. 10-year U.S. Treasury is up 2.8 basis points to 4.597%. Dollar index responding to that, moving up 0.2% to 100.955. And gold, as you would expect there, falling as well, down 94.80 an ounce to 4,018.80. Crude oil up another 4.37% today to 74.53 on West Texas Intermediate. This on the back of continued hostilities over the weekend, and President Trump around 10:15 a.m. Eastern today announcing that he was reimposing the blockade on Iranian shipments through the Strait of Hormuz. He also indicated that he would be charging a 20% fee on any cargo moving through with U.S. protection. But we'll see what happens with that piece, because we're not really sure what the mechanism is for that to happen, given that most of that cargo never reaches U.S. shores. So that is what we have moving in markets today. And it's a busy week with a bunch of earnings and a bunch of economic data on tap. And so pretty exciting that we've now gotten through the summer doldrums.
6: Yeah,
5: and we are back into earnings season and things like that. And kind of the I know it sounds weird to say this in mid-July, but it's the home stretch of the summer.
6: Ugh, don't say that.
5: It is.
6: I hear you, but don't say
5: it. It is. You know, like, it's summer's over, man.
6: My kids are already counting, you know, asking how many weeks left until they go back to school.
5: In the Southeast, it's 4. Yeah. I think actually 3.
6: That's actually why this came up, because they were bragging to their younger cousins who have to go to school in like mid-August back in Colorado and things like that. So, yeah, that's where it came up.
5: Let's start then with this piece from the Wall Street Journal. Apple's thermonuclear response to the OpenAI threat. First of all, I really doubt that Apple has any nuclear weapons, let alone thermonuclear weapons. I don't believe that they possess any of those.
6: Yeah.
5: So, and if they...
6: We've got to invade Apple.
5: Yeah, we've got to take over Cupertino, you know. Otherwise, I don't even know where I'm going to go with
6: the term thermonuclear war. Other than, you know, being an actual term, did come from Steve Jobs after he, you know, declared it on Google's Android operating system back in 2010, when he called that a stolen product, which it may have been, but has survived and done quite well, especially outside the United States since that announcement by Steve Jobs. I think there are probably experts better in this than I am that would argue that, yeah, them going after Google and suing them did, in fact, slow the development down and may have secured Apple's role as the number one player in the U.S. market. I'm not sure, but I would imagine that's kind of the goal with this, too. Who knows what sort of trade secrets may or may not have been stolen from Apple, but if you're Apple, you've got a whole bunch of cash and you've got a very big moat around your product, and you're constantly looking at, hey, is there something that could come and disrupt us like we did the BlackBerry some 20 odd years ago?
5: So here's here's the deal. And there's a few different things to untangle here, because it's kind of an interesting one to think through. First, Apple is alleging that a senior OpenAI executive who once was atop Apple's product design team was involved in a months-long campaign to steal Apple trade secrets. That's according to the lawsuit that they filed. And so the hardware chief in question is Tang Tan, and basically is saying, hey, like, not only did he try to bring stuff over to OpenAI, but he was also interviewing Apple employees for jobs and saying, hey, bring parts from Apple to your interviews so that we can discuss them. So, again, I don't know if there's any merit to any of this. Like, it's, you know, I don't know. It's going to have to be figured out in court or in some kind of settlement. But the pieces that are interesting to me are this. Number one, Tim Cook is basically done with Apple.
6: Yeah, he's on his way out.
5: He is. Tucker, do we figure out when his last day was? Is it September?
7: That's officially been announced, but I'll look it up.
5: I think it's in September, so like somewhere in that ballpark. Maybe September 30th.
7: Oh, August 31st.
5: August 31st. There you go. I was off by 30 days. So
7: and who will be taking over?
5: John Ternus. Uh-huh. I finally. Okay. It's taken me like 5 months, but I finally got it. It's John Apple is going to be taking over. And so here's the thing. This is kind of a big mess.
6: Johnny Appleseed's taking over.
5: Yes, Johnny Appleseed is going to replant the iPhone forests. It's going to be great. So Tim Cook is done in 6 weeks. This is kind of a poo-poo platter to leave your successor. You know, like you don't do this unless you're sure you want to move forward with it. Otherwise, you just wait 6 weeks and have John do it.
6: Yeah, so what was the other big... thing that he did here. He talked about
5: raise prices. Yeah.
6: And so I do wonder, too, if he's just trying to get all of the really big, difficult things that he doesn't want to have a new CEO dealing with. It's not like Tim Cook is never going to be in charge of stuff at Apple anymore. He's going to be on the board. He's heading the board, is that right? Chairman of the board when he retires? I don't remember.
5: I don't know.
6: But in either case, he still has a vested interest in Apple doing well and securing its future. And so you read it as dumping something on the new CEO. I kind of read it as, hey, I don't want to have to dump this on the CEO. I want to get this done and announce it while I'm still here so that I can take the blame for it rather than somebody else.
5: Yeah, that's fair. My counter is that Tim's not going to be the one that actually has to deal with the consequences of it, like not directly as CEO at least. It's going to be John who does. So I find that a little bit interesting. The other piece is, remember, OpenAI doesn't just have their hardware chief, Tang Tan, who's, you know, running things on their hardware side. Remember, OpenAI also has who else from Apple? Johnny Ive, former lead designer under Steve Jobs, who pretty much, maybe a year ago, said, hey, we're working on like a new device that we think is going to supplant the phone as like the main device going forward for people in the AI world. So, like, there's a bit of intrigue on that side as well. Ultimately, the case on this is going to be, you know, hey, was there actually trade secret theft that happened? And none of us know. Like, we weren't there. We don't work for any of these companies. But I do think that there's just kind of some interesting movement that's happened here. And, look, again, the fact that Tim Cook's doing this, I can see your point that, yeah, maybe he's trying to do the challenging thing so that John Ternus doesn't have to, but it's also going to be a mess that John Ternus has to clean up. I think if you look at this broadly, Apple, at least from a financial perspective, it has the resources to absolutely grind OpenAI into, you know, a puddle if they want to, because OpenAI is not making any money right now. And if this becomes a real question, then OpenAI potentially loses its ability to raise money, which, you know, makes this even more of a life-threatening thing for OpenAI.
6: Right. They've already delayed their IPO, which was anticipated potentially as soon as this early fall to 2027.
5: Thanks, Elon. I do think that was entirely intentional by Elon Musk to, front-run it with SpaceX to basically put that, you know, to the side and be like, hey, Sam, I don't like you.
6: But it could be fascinating here, right? If you have Anthropic go public and OpenAI remain private, it just does call into question the funding mechanism and what their real cash flow situation is able to look like in the next 12 months.
5: Maybe I'm reading too much into this. Does it seem like no one really likes Sam Altman? Like, Elon very publicly has said, I don't.
6: Yeah.
5: Now you've got this lawsuit that's happening here. Microsoft is making waves to try to move away from OpenAI as, you know, an exclusive partner.
6: Maybe it's just a Sam problem.
5: I don't know. Remember, he's already been fired as the CEO once and came back 3 days later.
6: Yeah.
5: So I don't really know, but I'm kind of getting the vibe that no one really likes the guy.
6: Mm. Maybe he's just really bad at navigating the business politics.
5: I'd love to see, you know, how, remember, when was it that we were talking about the idea for, like, tech CEO cage matches? It was a couple of years back when Zuck was doing, like, his MMA training. Was it him and Elon?
6: I think it might have been. Yeah, they were talking about doing an MMA cage match. That's right.
5: Forget that. I want to see, like, a decathlon between him and Sam Altman. Like, I want him running the 100. I want them doing the high jump. Like, the shot put honestly feels a little dangerous for both of them.
6: Mm-hmm.
5: But let's get out there and see what you guys can do.
7: I also did a quick Google search on do people not like Sam Altman, and the results are a bunch of forums on Reddit saying, why do so many people dislike Sam Altman? There's several YouTube videos titled "Why I Hate Sam Altman," Sam Altman, "Why Americans Hate Sam Altman."
5: Can you put it into ChatGPT and see what that says? Let's take a quick break, and when we come back, Let's see. We'll talk about economists warning of the AI threat.
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0: piece in the New York Times. Economists warn of AI threat. I don't know why this is happening now. I feel like this is we've had plenty of economists warning about this for a while. But
1: nor is the warning of the threat any different from the previous economists who have warned of the threat. It's going to be, according to them, a massive and rapid change to things such as employment, productivity,

0: good at. Because they move too, like, they move too slowly. Oh, we're going to retrain you for this. Well, that's already out of date. Like,
1: I also, not that this was a huge government push, but I think about if there was like a top five careers that you could think of institutions and companies and individuals pushing college grads to go towards, and I'm talking about college grads, not trades, but like college grads to look into and get skills in, I would put coding as one of the top five.
0: There's a reason why learn to code has been a meme for the last 20 years now.
1: And guess what? A bunch of people that did it now suddenly can't find jobs because AI is rapidly replacing it. So I'm not sure that we're even good at identifying which skill set
0: and
1: should be learned in order to retrain yourself.
0: And then the next thing that you hear is, well, I've talked with a number of people. Well, they're never going to be able to, you know, replace trades, you know, people with, you know, coding and this and that. And look, granted, I'm not saying that you can today with, you know, the robots that are available now. But the thing you got to remember, the robots that are available now are the worst robots that we'll ever have for the rest of our lives. So I'm not sure what some of those professions look like as you get out, you know, 10 or 15 years from now, or even five. So I think the place that I land on this is, hey, let's see how this develops, because just as an example, I saw a piece, I can't remember if it was from The Stack or not, I don't think so, I just want to make sure I'm not double covering it. It was a piece this morning, it was talking about law firms and AI, and law firms have been huge adopters of internal AI tools because it helps them sort through a ton of written material in a very short period of time, as well as it can help to draft material, sometimes catastrophically, where it makes up cases, and then, you know, a judge is like, my dude, what are you doing here? You can't cite a case that doesn't exist. But the other thing that's really interesting is that lawyers now are saying, yes, like, this is helping to speed up these processes, but it's also allowing us to then go and seek out more cases because we have the capacity, and so we're not seeing any type of drop-off in terms of the actual billable hours for our attorneys because they're simply able to handle more cases, which in the case of lawyers does mean, you know, potentially like more claims and stuff that we're dealing with. But I thought that was kind of interesting. It's the idea of, hey, there's always more work to be done. And so I'm not 100% convinced that AI is going to do what some people are warning about. I recognize it's a possibility, and granted, these people are far better versed, I think, in many cases on AI than I am, so I at least pay attention when they're talking. But to this point, you can't find any evidence of AI impacting the broad economy beyond like a tenth of a percentage point here and there in certain statistics, maybe.
1: I'll also take a step back here, right? The threat that everybody's worried about is the unemployment one, right?
0: I'm worried about AI killing us.
1: Yeah, sure. But
0: that's just me.
1: The base case that I think a lot of people, you know,
0: I think death is worse than being unemployed.
1: Their concern about is mass unemployment.
0: Yeah.
1: And I have a lot of skepticism. But let's say we do, as a result of quick innovation in AI, result in 10% or higher unemployment. I admit that our toolbox for dealing with 10% inflation is not great. Our set of tools as, you know, U.S. society and the Federal Reserve and Congress for addressing 10% unemployment is actually pretty well laid out and documented, and we seem to be pretty good at it. Like, I'm not saying that people wouldn't be harmed in those scenarios, but just over the course of the last 30 years, we've dealt with two occasions where unemployment got close to, no, I think topped, both in both 08 and 2020, topped 10%, and we rolled out a massive set of tools in order to address that. I agree that some of them went way overboard, but I'm not sure we need to develop anything new for that. It's hard to say. It depends how it all plays out. If it's inflation and high unemployment, that's a new problem, but I'm just not sure we need to recreate the wheel here.
0: Here's my 70% serious, 30% kidding solution for this. We're going to go to break because we have to. And then when we get back,
1: Chuck's solution to the AI
0: unemployment. I'm going to tell you what my solution is to 20% AI unemployment.

0: Now the latest from the 98.5 FM and AM 560 WGAN News Center. Well, the person is dead following a shooting involving ICE in Biddeford. That's according to Maine House Speaker Ryan Fecteau. The incident happening this morning near Poole Street, Fecteau says Maine State Police have been on the scene gathering details. He expects the FBI to investigate as well. No further details have been released about that reported shooting again by House Speaker Ryan Fecteau of a person by ICE in Biddeford this morning. A 45-year-old Clinton man will serve 45 years in prison after pleading guilty to shooting and killing a Fairfield man in Waterville in 2024. Richard Hatt was convicted in the killing of Stephen Killam, who was found dead inside a car in the parking lot of Mount Joseph Nursing Home. Hatt also pleaded guilty to assaulting two other people, including a man prosecutors say Hatt mistakenly believed was Killam. Prosecutors say Hatt stalked Killam for 6 years before shooting him 13 times. They say Hatt believed Killam was having a sexual relationship with his girlfriend, which they say was the motivating factor in the killing. Downtown Bangor is winding down after the annual Summer Sidewalk Art Festival drew thousands of people over the weekend. Downtown Bangor Partnership Executive Director Betsy Lundy says the festival introduces tourists to Maine culture and helps to boost the local economy.
1: I think sometimes it's easy to forget how much fun it is to go out and just be around other people who are doing other things, and I think it's a good opportunity for that.
0: CBS 13 News reports downtown Bangor will host another Sidewalk Art Festival in October as part of their annual Arttober celebration. Accurate for the forecast, Joe Lundberg.
2: Times of sun and clouds today with a stray afternoon or evening thunderstorm, high 83, then partly cloudy overnight, low 68. For tomorrow, intervals of clouds and sunshine becoming breezy, hot, and more humid with a high of 93. The record is 96 set in 1995.
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3: ABC News, I'm Chuck Sievertson. It sounds like been there, done that, and you would be correct. Iran and the U.S. have again fired missiles. Oil prices have gone up. The international standard is already back up to about $80 a barrel. Gasoline prices are expected to go back up. Iran declaring it's closing the Strait of Hormuz. President Trump insists it's open. And now today, President Trump said the U.S. would reinstate the naval blockade against Iranian ships and ports and would charge a 20% toll on all cargo shipped through the Strait of Hormuz.
4: We're going to keep the strait, and we'll probably run it. We'll become the guardian of the strait. Maybe we'll call it the guardian angel of the strait.
3: That's Trump today on Fox News. The president says he wants Senator Lindsey Graham's sister, Darlene, to be his temporary replacement. This morning, a shooting occurred in Biddeford, Maine. A person was killed, and federal immigration police were involved, say two Maine state lawmakers. It's under investigation, they say. This is ABC News.
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7: Markets are negative territory to begin a busy week ahead, which includes bank earnings and inflation reading and testimony from new Fed Chairman Kevin Warsh tomorrow morning. Tensions between the U.S. and Iran have also escalated, where President Trump posted in the 10 o'clock hour that the U.S. is reinstating the Iranian blockade on the Strait of Hormuz. Right now, the Dow is down 0.2%, S&P 500 down 0.3%, NASDAQ down about 0.8%, Russell 2000 down about 0.5%. 10-year Treasury yield is up 2 basis points at 4.59%, and oil up over 4.5%, trading at $74 a barrel. After its successful IPO on Friday, shares in South Korean chipmaker SK Hynix are volatile today and are currently down by 6%. Korean shares of the company's stock plunged more than 15%, marking its largest one-day drop on record. Other chipmakers in memory stocks are seeing volatility as investors assess the AI trade. Micron, Intel, AMD, and SanDisk are all seeing losses today. Meanwhile, the Wall Street Journal reported that MGM Resorts has been negotiating a potential deal with Barry Diller's People Inc. after the media mogul offered to buy the casino giant. MGM is up by 1%, and CNBC reporting that a group of state attorneys general is expected to file a lawsuit as soon as today, challenging Paramount Skydance proposed acquisition of Warner Brothers Discovery. Both of those stocks are seeing modest gains. I'm Tucker Silva, and that is Wall Street Watch.
8: So, last segment, we were talking about this letter from 200 economists, basically asking politicians to, quote, do something as it relates to the potential for high unemployment.
9: That's the other
8: coming from AI.
9: The other criticism I have about this is nobody has really laid out a policy framework for what should be done. Like, give me a think tank that tells lawmakers what they should do, and I'll be happy to criticize this, but... Yeah, this is
8: just like, you guys better pay attention.
9: Yeah.
8: Do something. Yeah. What do you want us to do?
9: Yeah.
8: So here's my, again, do you remember back in 2022?
9: I remember the year, yes.
8: Yeah, yeah.
9: Yeah.
7: Might have been good, might have been bad. Yep.
8: 2022, no, very, very bad.
9: Generally bad year all across the board.
8: Yeah, I mean, not
9: personally and for the U.S. economy,
8: yeah,
9: as a whole.
8: If we're being honest, not a great year.
9: Don't want to revisit that one.
8: But pass. 2022... Again, kind of like 30% jokingly, 70% serious, I said at the beginning of the year, the Fed should just raise interest rates 0.5%. Mm. And it turned out that that's what they ended up doing over the next 18 months. I just could have saved them a bunch of time and hassle.
9: Sure.
8: So here is my 70% serious, 70% joking solution to what happens if AI causes mass unemployment. In the period that runs from... October through March, everyone in the Northern Hemisphere should move to the Southern Hemisphere and bartend and waiter. In the period from April to September, everyone in the Southern Hemisphere should come to the Northern Hemisphere and bartend and waiter.
9: And you're 70,
8: no unemployment.
9: You are 70% serious about this.
8: I am.
9: Okay.
8: If AI is going to do all the work, then all we have to do is make it so that the people who live where the good weather is have all the food and drink that they can have, because everything else is taken care of. If AI is really going to be that transformative, let's just all become bartenders and waiters. We'll sing songs at night. Everyone learns how to play guitar, the ukulele, or the mandolin, and we can just, that's it. That's how we fix this. I'm entirely not kidding 70%.
9: We're One, entirely not kidding, 70% is like saying 60% of the time it works every time.
10: Yes.
9: Two,
8: birds migrate, why can't we?
9: Yeah, we're sounding like we're going back to our Native American nomad roots.
8: Have you roots. Ever... Yeah. Not Michael, there's a reason why we call so many retirees snowbird.
9: Yeah.
8: They move from south to north and north to south.
9: Yeah.
8: Why can't we do that? If we're all going to be out of a job, why don't we just move the whole population... Every 6 months, there's just a bunch of flights moving in one direction. Mm. And hopefully the earth doesn't tip over when we all move to that part of it.
9: The water and sewer infrastructure is not going to be ready for it. But yeah, we can make those upgrades.
8: We can think about it.
11: I'm going to stay and have everything to myself.
9: Finally, that beach is empty in January.
11: I have all these books to read.
9: For a serious moment here, I want to talk to you about our new guide from the Armstrong Advisory Group for July. It's about talking to your kids about inheritance and a few reasons we drafted this one this month. But Chuck, I think you and I have both experienced folks that we know who have passed away, and their kids are left picking up the inheritance bag and questioning what was happening. And in worst case scenarios, suing each other.
8: I've seen cases where basically an entire inheritance has been wasted on legal fees.
9: You may have done a very good job dealing with your estate plan. You may have found the best attorney in the country to draft it. You may have figured out every contingency plan. But in spite of all the language in there, and sometimes there's special language in estate plans that, you know, punish people for suing each other, ultimately, you cannot prevent anyone from suing each other. If kids have a big problem with each other and want to fight over your money, there's really nothing that you can do to prevent all of that other than being clear and transparent with them ahead of time, laying out what your wishes are, and explaining what your plans are to them in advance. Obviously, there are situations where this is far less problematic and risky than others. You got one kid, going to be pretty straightforward. But, you know, for the increasing number of people who are mixed families of second marriages and kids from both marriages and unequal distributions of their wealth, maybe somebody who's going to be receiving, funds from a trust to help support them for their lives because of a special issue that they have, explaining this stuff to the next generation. 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
8: Piece in the Wall Street Journal. Frequent oil drains from U.S. Strategic Reserve push old system to breaking point. And here's the deal, is since 2022, we've basically drained at this point about 60 to 65% of the capacity available in the U.S. Strategic Petroleum Reserve. In particular, in both instances, both during the Biden administration and now during the Trump administration, we've done so at rather rapid paces that may be eroding the structural integrity of the salt caverns that form the basis for the reserve. It's not held in a bunch of tanks above ground. It's 60 or so underground caverns that are, you know, in basically like this salty rock. And you have a bunch of wear and tear that's happening because the way that you get oil. Do you guys know how you get oil out of these things?
9: Pump it?
8: No, actually, interestingly. The way that you get it out is you rather pump water in. Those of you who have ever...
9: made a salad dressing.
8: Made any kind of food, you know, the oil rises to the top of any liquid because it's less dense than the water and other stuff that you put in.
9: Right.
8: And it's no different with this. So basically what they do, they pump a bunch of water into the caverns, and then the oil comes out through the spigots, I guess you could call them, at the top. That's basically how they do it. And no one really knows. Remember, the SPR hasn't been at levels this low since it was filled up. So we don't exactly know what happens to the structural integrity for a couple reasons. The first is there is a difference in density between water and oil. How does that impact it? The second, do you know what happens when you mix salt and water? It becomes salt salty. Water.
11: You can make pasta.
8: So you can, except at Olive Garden where they don't do that because they got to save the pots.
9: They do now. They used to not to.
8: They do it now?
9: Yeah.
8: Oh, that's good.
9: Yeah.
8: It's great. So you're potentially eroding the very salt walls that go into these, and it might cause partial or total cavern collapse depending on how things go. So all of this is pointing towards, hey, the SPR might not be in the same state for being refilled as it was before all of these drawdowns in the last 4 years.
9: More or less complicated to build and repair than a bunch of data centers.
8: I'm going to go with more.
9: Yeah.
8: And probably, if we're being honest, more important?
9: Yes, much more.
8: You know?
9: Strategic petroleum reserves, much more important than making a picture of your kid in outer space.
8: I also want to point out South Africa. Did you see the news about them?
9: Nope.
8: Hang on. I want to pull the data up.
11: We're waiting.
8: It's fine. I got it now. South Africa announced that they were going to boost their strategic petroleum reserve to 36 million barrels. Mm. This is basically quadrupling the size of their SPR because they're now nervous about something like this happening again. This is one of those things that is going to happen in many countries that decide, hey, we don't want to be as at risk as we once were. And this is why I think the picture for the next couple of years is some additional demand, even, you know, relative to pre-war, just because a lot of countries are going to be trying to either refill or expand SPRs from their previous levels. Quick break here. When we come back, we'll do a little bit of stack roulette.
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17: This is the Bloomberg Business of Entertainment Report brought to you by the Commercial Real Estate Development Association. California is seeing increased demand for its film and television tax credit program after expanding it to $750 million annually to compete with similar incentives offered by New York and several European countries. The Office of Governor Gavin Newsom said 170 total projects were awarded the benefit for the fiscal year that concluded June 30th. It says the economic impact is a record $6.6 billion, with the projects creating almost 35,000 jobs for cast and crew. Another 41 projects were announced just last week. They include the animated film Donkey, produced by DreamWorks Animation, based on the donkey from Shrek.
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8: Mike, what do you got for me for Stack Roulette?
9: The movie Moana was released the year my oldest children were born. 2016 it was released. And they just this weekend decided to release the live-action remake, and it did not do well in spite of Dwayne The Rock Johnson starring as Maui, as he did in at least his
11: the animated version.
9: The animated version. The live-action remake of Moana flopped, grossing an estimated $95 million globally against a $250 million production cost.
8: Oops.
9: And I got to say, I'm not surprised. So my nine-year-old, it is too soon. So the case that I'll make is you've got to wait until those kids that grew up on this movie are a fair bit older before you can release the live action remake, right? My kids are 9 years old now. They grew up on this movie. They grew up listening to the songs from the movie. And when I put one of those songs on now, they get like embarrassed in front of their friends. Like, oh, we don't listen to this anymore, Dad. We don't listen to Frozen songs anymore, Dad. We're too old for that.
8: Sure.
9: And that's basically the entire demo from, you know, like 7 years old to like 15 years old right now. It's too soon. You cannot go release a remake of a hit like this within a decade because all the people that would feel nostalgia about it aren't feeling nostalgia yet.
8: The other piece? The reviews generally were pretty bad.
9: Okay.
8: So combination of, like, yeah, the nostalgia's not there, and the people who went
9: movie.
8: Said it wasn't very good.
9: Okay.
8: It's not great.
11: I mean, did you guys even see The Rock, like, promoting this much?
8: I didn't even see Disney promoting it.
11: I saw a couple commercials, but
8: they must have known it wasn't very good.
9: Yeah.
8: Disappointing. Disney's slate, by the way, is pretty, like, so here's what they've got the rest of the year. They got Spider-Man Brand New Day that comes out in 2 weeks. It's going to print money because I do think Tom Holland can print money these days. By the way, who's excited for The Odyssey?
11: Yeah, my buddies were just asking me who's going to IMAX it.
8: I got tickets for next Monday.
11: Yeah,
8: next Monday night. I'm heading down to Providence and 70 millimeter.
11: That's the way to do it.
8: Yeah, it's a lot of millimeters, 70 of them. on November 25th, they've got something called Hexed coming out. An awkward teen and her type A mother learn her peculiarities might be magical powers. Okay. Avengers Doomsday. Calling a flop on this one, at least relative to expectations. And I say this as someone who, up through Avengers, you know, Endgame, again, I thought that they could do no wrong. I think they've just lost a ton of momentum, and I'm just not sure how many times they can go back to the well on that one.
9: Oh, right. This is Downey
8: as Dr. Doom.
9: Yeah, okay.
8: Yeah, I'm just not sure how it's going to hit. It's not going to flop, but if the previous ones made, you know, almost, you know, a couple billion dollars each, wouldn't surprise me if this comes in around a billion.
9: I mean, you got to pay Chris Evans, Robert Downey Jr., and James Marsden on this. Like, yeah, it's going to be tough to...
8: You know, again, it's not going to be a flop. It's just not going to be what it was. Ice Age Boiling Point, they're going back to that well in February of next year.
11: That's
8: going to
11: flop.
8: Something called Gato, which actually signs...
11: Oh, yeah.
8: This actually sounds kind of interesting.
11: Pixar.
8: Indebted to a feline mob boss, a black cat named Nero finds himself forced to forge an unexpected friendship that may finally lead him to purpose.
9: Yeah, I will not criticize anything that's original from any of these studios.
8: Guys, so I got to be honest. A cat mob boss? Okay, I'm interested. Mm. Star Wars Starfighter next year? Probably going to be a flop. The Bluey movie.
11: Oh.
8: Monster.
11: That's going to do
9: well.
8: Will be a monster.
11: Yep.
9: I'll pay to see that without my kids.
8: August 6th, that's the thing about Bluey, you will watch it without your kids.
11: he's not even kidding. Like, that is a sentiment amongst our age group.
8: Yes, August 6th next year, that will be a monster. Mm. And then, here's the one that is a question. Frozen 3, next November. Do they manage it in a way that allows it to grow with the kids who watch the first ones, kind of like the Harry Potter movies? Or do they try to go back to what it was before? I think they'll have this one figured out, because I think the second one was enough growth from the first, but we'll see. So that's kind of what they have queued up there over the next year or so from Disney. A couple ones that I think are going to be sneaky flops, but I think Bluey is going to be a monster for
9: Make
8: them.
9: Up for all of them.
8: Next year. Piece from Gizmodo. A study tried to quantify how many LinkedIn posts are 100% AI. Hint, it's a lot. So I pop into LinkedIn like once a quarter or so. So if you tried to like friend me on LinkedIn, sorry, but I just don't do it. And I don't care anyways, because it's LinkedIn. It's like,
11: I'm fine.
8: I've heard two competing things about LinkedIn. Number one.
9: Your work anniversary went unnoticed by you, Chuck.
8: I don't even know like what that means. Like, what's a work anniversary?
11: Congrats.
8: Like, yeah, like, we got married, though. Like, I'm not married to my work, you know? Like, I don't know. Like, anyways. LinkedIn, I've heard anecdotally from marketing people that it's one of the best places to market. But whenever I go there, that once a quarter, I look at it and I'm just like, this is just so much, like, self-promotional crap about, like...
9: Yes.
8: Oh, like...
11: Is people complaining.
8: Or it's, I had dinner with my kids and here's what it taught me about business-to-business sales. Like... I just can't do it, man. I'm sorry. I can't. LinkedIn, I'm linked out. We're gonna take a quick break for the rest of the day. Stocks slightly negative. Maybe they'll turn around by the close. We'll see you tomorrow on the Financial Exchange.
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3: From ABC News, I'm Michelle Franzen. Escalations between the U.S. and Iran leading to more uncertainty in the Strait of Hormuz. After Iran announced the critical shipping waterway was once again closed off, President Trump is responding.
4: President Trump said Monday he was reinstating the U.S. Navy blockade near the Strait of Hormuz and also claimed the U.S. would charge a 20% toll on all cargo shipped through that waterway, saying it was a, quote, matter of fairness. He didn't say how that would work or why the U.S. had the right to do that in an international waterway that he himself has said should be free for commercial travel. The president earlier today told Fox News the U.S. would take control of the Strait of Hormuz and get paid for protecting it. Karen Travers, ABC News, the White House.
3: President Trump says he wants the sister of the late Senator Lindsey Graham, Darlene, to become his temporary replacement. The 71-year-old, who died suddenly this past weekend, is being remembered. South Carolina's governor expected to announce his pick to finish out Graham's term later today. ABC's Jay O'Brien has more on how he's being remembered on Capitol Hill.
5: His Capitol Hill colleagues remembering their friend. Even many Democrats, from former President Joe Biden to Delaware Senator Chris Coons, who dined with Graham on his 71st birthday.
3: The office of the GOP Senator Mitch McConnell released a photo of the former Senate leader and his wife, along with a statement from McConnell saying he fell last month, was briefly unconscious, and then was treated for pneumonia. He's now at a rehab facility. A string of severe summer storms creating states of emergency from the Midwest to Northeast.
6: At least one person is dead in Missouri after as much as a foot of rain fell in just hours early Friday. Houses surrounded by water. More than 350 people rescued in Missouri alone. In Philadelphia, The National Weather Service confirming at least 4 microbursts tore through the city. 70-mile-per-hour winds downing hundreds of trees and ripping roofs off buildings.
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9: 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We're hearing from state leaders after reports of a deadly shooting in Biddeford involving ICE. Maine House Speaker Ryan Fecteau said that incident happened this morning near Pool Street. He said he was expecting the FBI to get involved in that investigation. Project Relief, an immigrant rights group, says that person who was killed was one of their community members. saying in a statement this was a young person whose life was cut short. We're hearing from Governor Janet Mills, who said state police and federal officials are at the scene to determine what happened. Senate candidate Shenna Bellows said today she wouldn't speculate about what happened, but also said it's time to get ICE off of our streets. Senate candidate Jordan Wood called ICE out of control in a statement. The Maine Attorney General's office said more information will be shared when appropriate. Meanwhile, the Attorney General's office says an Androscoggin County Sheriff's deputy was justified in shooting 51-year-old Christopher LeBrun in Turner last year.
10: A report from the AG's office says investigators found that LeBrun drove away from deputies who were trying to arrest him, crashed his pickup truck, and then got out of the vehicle with a gun. The report says LeBrun pointed the gun at the deputy, who feared for his life and fired in self-defense. LeBrun survived the shooting while charges against him have not been released. Jason Taylor, News Radio WGAN.
9: A 36-year-old Limerick man faces charges after state police say he rammed a cruiser and led them on a chase into New Hampshire before he was arrested. Police say James King drove away from the Alpha Sports Center in Limerick after they found him passed out in a car overnight Sunday morning. Officers say King led them on a chase and rammed a police cruiser before driving west and eventually crashing into a wooded area in Wakefield, New Hampshire. He was arrested and faces numerous charges. And U.S. Senate Minority Leader Chuck Schumer is being told by Maine Democrats to stay out of the upcoming process to decide the Democratic Senate candidate. The state party is holding a nominating convention after Graham Plattner dropped out following rape accusations last week. The New York Times reports all of the leading candidates to replace Plattner have signaled interest in replacing Schumer as leader after the midterms. Schumer's aides say he will not play any role in selecting the new Democratic nominee. And now your latest forecast from AccuWeather's Andy Robb.
11: Partly sunny this afternoon, a thunderstorm in spots, high 83. Tonight, cloudy, humid, low 68. Hot for tomorrow with clouds and sunshine, a high 93. Wednesday, partly sunny and breezy, high 91. Thursday's high 87.
9: It's 77 and sunny in Portland. Next high tide at Portland Harbor is 10:51 tonight. 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
25: Welcome back, everyone, to the Grace Curley Show, and thank you so much for joining us. We have a very busy show today. We will obviously be talking about the sudden passing of Senator Lindsey Graham from South Carolina, who died this weekend at the age of 71. We also have updates for you on the Strait of Hormuz, the price of oil right now, and who is going to replace Graham Plattner in this critical Senate race in Maine. But there is a breaking story right now, speaking of Maine, and I wanted to bring on John Featherston from the Maine Wire for an update about what occurred in Biddeford earlier this morning. There was an ICE-involved shooting that has left one person dead. There are still a lot of information that we don't have, and yet we are getting a lot of explosive reactions from people in the area as well as people on social media. John is in Biddeford. John, what do we know so far and what is happening on the ground where you are right now?
26: Hi, Grace. Thanks for having me on. It's very loud here, and I just want to be careful. There's a lot of foul language being used. I'm live at a rally that's being streamed on our MainWire Facebook page right now as well, too. But I'm in Biddeford in Mechanics Park. A couple hundred people have assembled here rather quickly. I can confirm that there were multiple gunshots, reports of four or five gunshots of a person was shot this morning by ICE agents in Biddeford. Other than that, there are no other new details other than the fact that that has been confirmed. Federal agents and the FBI are on scene with a forensic tent. The originally scheduled news conference for earlier today has been canceled. We've reached out to ICE for an official comment, but this rally is growing immensely. A lot of anger And I, it's my comment. A lot of misinformation right now going on here in Biddeford, but it's chaos. No other way to describe it other than chaos here in Biddeford.
25: How many people would you guess right now, John? And I know it's growing probably by the minute, but how many people would you guess are you surrounded with right now?
26: 200 people.
25: Wow.
26: 200 people easily. Yeah.
25: And John, you mentioned misinformation. I actually wanted to say that there is a video that I've seen of a car kind of slowly coming to a halt. The caption that a lot of people are putting up is that this shows that the ICE agent was coming at this car from the side. I did not see that. But is that the kind of misinformation you're talking about?
26: Yeah, I mean, people are just saying that ICE, you know, came here and purposely murdered this person here today. And, oh, now I'm being boxed out because now they don't want me here. Hey, that's assault. That's assault. Yeah, he did. He touched my camera, so stop. Hey, you know, come on. Take it easy. Yeah, take it easy. Yeah, okay. But then don't push, okay? All right, so I'm being assaulted as we talk here, Grace. So.
25: Now, John.
26: It's literally chaos here, Grace.
25: Do the people there, do they have signage? Does it look like this was put together, does it seem as though there's someone organizing this, or is this just people coming in who are hearing this news as we speak?
26: Well, it's the power of social media. Posts went out without all the information immediately on Facebook and on social media, and it's just growing, so.
25: Are there any, do you see any public officials there right now?
26: No, I'm told that Speaker of the House here in Maine is Ryan Fecko. He's a Biddeford resident. He was supposed to be here. One of the senatorial candidates is on his way, Troy Jackson, but I don't see any official representation as of yet. This rally just started, 5 minutes before you went on the air.
25: Now, do we know anything, John, about the person who was killed?
26: There are no details as of yet. No, absolutely no details as of yet. Okay. Guys, you can get close, but don't touch the camera, please. Please. Okay? I do worry about it. All right, so once again, they're trying to push me off this, out of the way here, Grace. So,
25: well, what are they saying to you, John? What are you hearing from these people?
26: Here.
0: Hi. Murdered a human being.
26: This young lady just has a megaphone standing on the corner.
0: I murdered a human being.
25: John, do these people know you're with the Maine Wire? Are you recognizable to them at this point?
26: No. I'm very recognizable at this point. So they're trying to push me out of here, but I'm not going anywhere. We're here, but. It's literally building crazy. Like I said, tremendous amount of misinformation here.
25: Do you think we'll get the footage? I know that you probably don't have anything exact here, but do you think that ICE would be quick to release this footage as this misinformation gets out there?
26: Well, you bring up a good point. I reached out to ICE personally because Maywire was the only outlet to ride with ICE when they were here for Operation Catch of the Day. So I've reached out to say, let's get ahead of this because there's a tremendous amount of misinformation going on right now.
25: Hey, why did they cancel the press conference, John? Do you know?
26: The city of Biddeford is saying they're not going to hold a press conference now. We're waiting to get official confirmation if ICE is going to hold a press conference. But as you can hear, it's very chaotic here.
25: Can you give us a little bit of a rundown of what that area in Biddeford looks like where you are right now? I mean, I saw the intersection where this shooting took place, but can you walk us through what we're looking at here?
26: Yeah, it's actually right on the corner of if you're going from the city of Saco into the city of Biddeford by the old mill building. So it's probably easier to access if you're coming through Saco. And head towards Biddeford, but it's right on the corner. The shooting happened less than a quarter of a mile from this location. So this is a park that they use, for a lot of celebrations in Saco and Biddeford. So it's a well-known mechanics park.
25: John, I wanted to ask if you in Maine, have you noticed ISIS presence over the last few weeks? Has it grown? Has it been, you know, kind of the same since Trump took over, or, you know, post Mark Wayne Mullen? Has it been, have they been louder or quieter? Like, what do you think right now, as far as ICE goes, are they a very noticeable presence?
26: ICE has been, once again, they're trying to push me off the sidewalk here, guys. They've been very active in Portland, Lewiston, and in the Bangor area. Haven't seen much going on in Biddeford, but yeah. All right, so guys, you can push all you want, but don't touch the camera, okay? Okay, it's tangible property. Okay, it's tangible for sale. So once again, you know, they're not happy that the main wire is here. So
0: shocking,
26: yeah, okay. But Grace, I should probably let you go because the language is getting kind of racy here.
25: Yeah, yeah. Unfortunately, John, we are going to have to break there. But thank you very much for keeping us posted. And please, John, I know you'll text me, but as you find out more information, let us know. Whew. And it seems like, I mean, if it's already 200 people there, Taylor, and it's 12:15, I just think this is going to get...
1: And they don't know who they're defending yet.
25: No. They don't know any of the details yet. And that's kind of a pattern I notice now. And the politicians are doing it, too, in Maine, like Troy Jackson and all these people who want to take over for Graham Plattner. They're like, well, no, we're not going to jump to conclusions. Well, it feels like everyone's jumping to conclusions already. And I think that if we don't have the details, maybe the best thing to do is wait. I agree with John. I should get on top of this right away because you can already feel that this is becoming, you know, a major, major story. We will be right back. We are going to talk about this. If you're in Maine, if you're in Biddeford, I would love to get a call from you if you are, you know, in this area and know what's going on. We're also going to talk about Maine because of the Senate race, and we have more information about Lindsey Graham's sudden passing. We'll get to all of this on the other side. This is The Grace Curley Show.
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25: The immediate knee-jerk reactions and accusations that are coming out of this group of people who have gathered in Biddeford after this ICE-involved shooting is really quite something. I mean, forget like waiting for all the details. How about some of the details before we start calling ICE, you know, they're murdering people. They came here to kill someone. Seems like if you took a beat, maybe you'd be better informed before, but I don't think it matters. And actually, one of the people that John Featherston is interviewing on the street, I thought that was interesting, Taylor, where he said, how did you, she was planning on protesting ICE anyway, because she heard they were in Biddeford, but she said, I woke up this morning, I went on Facebook, because I'm always trying to get a sense of where, especially far left activists are getting their information from. And Facebook does seem to be a breeding ground for misinformation. And maybe we'll find out things that confirm what these people are saying. There's still time. There's still, you know, there's still a lot of things left unsaid, but it does seem like there's certain places on social media where these people gravitate and get all of their slop that they run with.
1: A lot of boomers on Facebook, and a lot of boomers don't like Trump. So they're willing to, you know, read a headline and then just manipulate it into whatever they want it to be.
25: Yeah, but we will. There's really nothing right now for us to go off.
1: Very little fact-checking on Facebook.
25: Very little fact-checking, and really there's nothing for us to go off of right now as far as what happened here or to assess the situation. So we are going to wait. That's what we do here at the Grace Curley Show. Okay, this isn't like other organizations where we can just come on here and say what we think happened. We're going to wait to find out what actually happened. I did want to talk a little bit here about Senator Lindsey Graham. Obviously, over the weekend, shocking news. South Carolina Senator Lindsey Graham died suddenly from a heart issue. I guess he struggled with his blood pressure his whole life. I think his father also died of a heart condition. He was 71 years old. Tributes came pouring in from D.C., including from President Trump, as well as many members of Congress. Let's actually take a little bit of Trump here talking about Senator Lindsey Graham. I think that their relationship surprised people in a lot of ways, that they remained, because Lindsey Graham had a very strong opinions, especially about foreign policy, especially about combat and wars. And you could have seen these two having a major blowout at some point and not remaining friends, but they did. They were very close. And I wanted to play, I want to play his comment about how Lindsey Graham loved golf. This is Cut 6.
8: And he was a nice man. He was a great guy. He loved playing golf. Loved being outside. He'd play golf with people, and you just liked him. It wasn't that he was a great striker of the ball. He wasn't exactly a perfect. He wasn't Jack Nicklaus. He was not Tiger, but he loved it, and he had fun. You know, he was a man who had a lot of fun. He had fun with politics, but he was really good at it.
25: Yeah, he was, you know, he's good company. I think that's sometimes even more important to golfers than being necessarily great athletes. I wanted to also mention that many members of Congress were giving their, you know, their recollections or their memories about Lindsey Graham and highlighting, among other things, his stellar defense of Brett Kavanaugh, which we will play some of those flashbacks during the Supreme Court circus hearings. I think that was 2018. That was the fall of 2018 where, and I'll never forget the line that I will never forget. And I remember taking a deep breath and like a breath of relief when Lindsey Graham looked at Brett Kavanaugh and said, "You did nothing wrong. You have nothing to apologize for." Because I think I made this comparison at the time, Taylor.

0: nothing wrong. It was his way of saying, this entire thing is ridiculous, and I'm going to say it. Let's take a listen to this.
1: If you wanted an FBI investigation, you could have come to us. What you want to do is destroy this guy's life, hold this seat open, and hope you win in 2020. You said that, not me. You've got nothing to apologize for. When you see Sotomayor and Kagan, tell them that Lindsey said hello, because I voted for them. I would never do to them what you've done to this guy. This is the most unethical sham since I've been in politics. And if you really wanted to know the truth, you sure as hell wouldn't have done what you've done to this guy.
0: Yeah, it was one of those moments. It was one of those moments that it was the voice of reason calling out the witch hunt, calling out the horrible treatment of Brett Kavanaugh. And I will always be grateful for Lindsey Graham for that reason, because we needed it. The nation needed somebody to step in and say, this is not right. What's happening here? We can't do this to people. And there were also a lot of commentary over the weekend of his major legislative accomplishments that oftentimes included deal making with Democrats and conservatives who did not align with him on a lot of other issues, but they could find some common ground. Conservatives like Ben Domenech from Spectator and Democrats like Cory Booker, like Amy Klobuchar, put out a really touching tribute over the weekend, highlighting some of those accomplishments. But the commemorations that I found the most insightful, Taylor, were actually about Lindsey Graham's life outside of politics. I didn't know how tough of a childhood he had. I didn't know that when his younger sister was 13, that both of their parents died within 15 months of each other, and he became his sister's guardian. By the way, his sister, who Trump thinks should be his interim replacement right now in South Carolina, I believe her name's Darlene. He loved her very much. And also, I didn't realize that he had such a great sense of humor. That was a thread through a lot of what I heard this weekend, was that he found a lot of joy in life, and he carried that into his work. He did not take himself too seriously. Ben Domenech said something, he wrote something on X where he went on a news hit and said that Lindsey Graham, and this was a criticism he got quite a bit, was like a deranged warmonger. And then he saw Lindsey Graham later that day, and Lindsey Graham gave him a hug and said, everybody's got an opinion. That's a great way to go through politics. But one of the things I want to discuss as we go on with this show is this truism that's starting to drive me nuts from our politicians, which is, I may not have agreed with everything he said, but, and then they come out with some real mushy, like, people dying isn't good. If that's the tribute you're giving to someone who you worked alongside for, in some cases, decades, if that's the best you can muster up to try to avoid the pitchforks from your psychotic base, then save your tribute. Like, Lindsey Graham wouldn't want your tribute if your tribute is, I think he was really bad on a lot of stuff, but he's dead, and that's also bad. Don't comment. We don't need that. We don't need that. You're not adding anything to the conversation. And by the way, the reason I call it a truism is you don't have to preface remembering someone or being sad someone died by saying you didn't agree with them on everything. I've got news for people. If you can show me someone you agree with on everything and it's not you looking in a mirror, I will be shocked. You will be the first person to have done that. There is no one out there who you agree with on everything. You don't need to keep saying it. We know. I don't agree with Taylor on everything. I don't agree with my husband on everything. I don't agree with my parents on everything. The people you're closest to, you don't agree with on everything. So if you can't say something decent because you're so afraid that your psychotic, progressive nuts are going to be mad at you for being civil and decent and saying something from your heart, then you should really look inward and start noting the company you keep, because it says more about you than it does about Lindsey Graham. We'll be right back.
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0: silver that you can trade for, regardless of the condition of the financial system or internet access. 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And remember, stack it up.
1: This is a Bloomberg Money Minute. The CEO of Delta Airlines is betting that to get a better seat on a flight, consumers will give up a lot, like access to an airport lounge or accruing mileage rewards, even a comfy limousine shuttle to the airport or a lower check bag fee. So Delta is now offering price-conscious flyers basic premium seats, some of them even in first class, at a lower price with fewer extras. Despite posting an earnings beat for last quarter, earlier today, shares of Delta are lower, partly because oil is soaring nearly $75 a barrel right now as the U.S. and Iran continue to trade missile attacks. As for stocks, they're lower as the tech sector, it takes another beating today. Right now, we have the Dow down 0.25%, the tech-heavy NASDAQ down 1%, the S&P 0.5% lower. And the Justice Department is looking into accusations that Sean Fain, president of the United Auto Workers Union, pressured another official for benefits for his fiance and for her sister. Fain denies the charges. Tom Busby, Bloomberg Radio.
2: ABC News, I'm Michelle Franzen. After a weekend of trading strikes, the U.S. and Iran announcing blockades on the Strait of Hormuz again. President Trump says the naval blockade on ships bound for Iranian ports will go back into effect. On Fox and Friends, the president signaled the U.S. would take control of the shipping waterway and should get a 20% toll.
3: Now we're going to guard it. We're going to get paid for guarding it. A lot of money. But we just want to be reimbursed for doing all of this, for putting our people in danger.
2: In Maine, according to multiple sources, federal immigration authorities were involved in a shooting in the town of Biddeford. On Facebook, Maine State Speaker Ryan Fecteau posted one person was killed. That shooting has led to protests. Homeland Security and the FBI have not responded to ABC's request for comment. Fans and fellow actors remembering Sam Neill, best known for his roles in blockbuster films like Jurassic Park and The Hunt for Red October, along with artistic films like The Piano. The New Zealand native was 78. This is ABC News.
4: 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Maine state leaders reacting as an investigation into a fatal shooting involving ICE in Biddeford gets underway. We first heard about that shooting from Maine House Speaker Ryan Fecteau, who said it happened this morning on Pool Street. Maine Congresswoman Shelley Pingree says she wants answers.
5: I am so deeply disturbed and angry. I, of course, need to know all of the answers here. Were they pursuing someone with a criminal record? Was this a random traffic stop? How did this possibly happen, and why was this person shot?
4: And no details about the person who was shot have been confirmed by authorities, but community members say he was a young father. That is, an emergency rally is going on right now at Mechanics Park in Biddeford. Protesters at that rally calling for ICE to leave the streets of Maine.
6: Motivated by an ideology that is not American. It's American to try to provide for your family. I feel for the family that is missing their father today. I want ICE out of my state. I want them defunded. I want this to be a matter of local enforcement, not federal enforcement.
4: And that shooting is being investigated by Maine State Police and the FBI. A woman died after she was pulled from a pond in Otis over the weekend. The Hancock County Sheriff's Office says an unresponsive woman was found in Beach Hill Pond off Salisbury Cove Road Sunday afternoon. That woman, 67-year-old Deborah Wedge of Tremont, died at the scene after Good Samaritans and first responders tried to revive her. Investigators believe she suffered a medical event while in the water. That death is under investigation. And now your latest forecast from AccuWeather's Andy Robb.
7: This afternoon, partly sunny, a thunderstorm in spots with a high 83. Cloudy, humid for tonight, low 68. Hot tomorrow with clouds and sunshine, a high 93.
4: It's 82 and sunny in Sanford. I'm Frankie Azzarata, News Radio WGAN.
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9: Welcome back, everyone, to the Grace Curley Show. As we mentioned in the first segment with John Featherston from the Maine Wire, there is a large crowd gathering in Biddeford to protest the ICE-involved shooting, which, again, we don't have many key details about. I would say all of the key critical information is not there yet. And that's not stopping these very, very passionate activists with signs and T-shirts and time, so much time to spend gathering, from jumping to conclusions and from bullying, it seems, John Featherston. He doesn't care. I mean, he'll be okay. But it was sounding a little dicey there for a minute. Today's poll question is brought to you by Kennedy Carpet. Now is the time to clean or update your home with Kennedy Carpet. Visit their beautiful showrooms in Needham and Weymouth or call 1-888-KENNEDY. Taylor, what is the poll question and what are the results thus far?
10: Today's poll question, which you can vote in at gracecurlyshow.com, is would Lion's Mane jellyfish sightings keep you from heading to the beach?
9: It seems like every day there's a story about why beaches in New England and especially here in Massachusetts are dealing with issues involving people getting into the water. So first we had the sewage issue with the Merrimack River, and then we had, I mean, the shark thing is kind of always, the seal population's out of control, the sharks. It wouldn't be a New England summer if you weren't a little afraid of that shark coming at you. And now we've got swarms, according to the New York Post, of giant lion's mane jellyfish whose tentacles can stretch 120 feet and unleash painful stings even 25 days after they're dead. And they're invading cities, or they're invading beaches in Massachusetts. So these are 6 foot wide jellies, and certain beaches on Cape Cod are dealing with it. I guess Cape Cod is inundated with lion's mane jellyfish. If you type in lion's mane jellyfish on Twitter, you can see a lot of videos of people recording them. I would almost argue that I would be more afraid of going in the water with one of these than a shark.
10: Why is that?
9: There's something about the feeling of a jelly when it passes your legs that is disgusting and chilling, and I hate it.
10: Have you had encounters with jellyfish before?
9: I have. I told you, I was a beach girl. Growing up, I was always in the ocean.
10: Like the little moon jellyfish.
9: Still
10: those
9: gross.
10: Those are fun to catch.
9: Still gross. Still gives me the heebie-jeebies. And they got a really weird smell to them, jellyfish. People don't know that, but it's...
10: Grape? Apricot?
9: No, it's like a... I can't even describe it, but it's not good. But yeah, these freak me out. If you haven't seen pictures of it, check out our Instagram post. These things are huge.
10: Are these lion's mane jellyfish popping up in anybody's pools?
9: I know your team pool.
10: I just wanted to know.
9: No, I think the pool is
10: zero sightings in pools.
9: Zero sightings in pools.
10: Worthy of note, I think.
9: What are our results, Taylor? What do you say, by the way? Would you hop in? You're already not going in the water.
10: Yeah, I'm already not. I'm not there.
9: You don't
10: at the
9: mess
10: beach
9: with
10: anyway.
9: The ocean.
10: Sighting or no sighting? No, thank you. 56% say no. Sightings
9: wow.
10: would not keep them from heading to the beach.
9: Yeah, no. The beaches this year, man, they're just getting hit. From all angles. They can't catch a break. I keep thinking of that mayor from
10: Dallas. Jellyfish, spontaneous sewage leaks.
9: The sewage, yeah, the sewage is really gross, too. I don't know. I don't like it. I wanted to, and we'll come back to the Biddeford situation, and when we find out more. Like, again, we're waiting. We're waiting here. I do agree with John Featherston. ICE has got to get on this right away, because this is how these lies spread, is the more time you give these people to come up with their own conclusions, there's going to be no reining this in. It's going to be like the Preddy situation or the Renee Good situation. And I have read online certain things about what happened in Biddeford that may be similar to those situations, but we don't know yet. But if you don't get a handle on it, if you don't give people the information then and the transparency, then all of these lies just kind of take off like wildfire. I did want to talk about a weird story, though, Taylor, over the weekend. This Ro Khanna story.
10: Oh,
9: yes.
10: He
9: goes to Israel,
10: mm-hmm.
9: and he's detained, and I'm air quotes here, detained in the West Bank by the IDF. And he's very happy about this. He's happy, sad, you know, like he has to pretend to be sad, but he's very happy because he thinks this is going to boost his profile. He thinks he's a contender. He looks in the mirror. He sees President Ro Khanna. Most of us see guy whose children have a lot of stake in golf courses, Ro Khanna, but he sees President Ro Khanna. And he's now doing these media hits, and he's been doing media hits, Taylor. He's like, it's him and Hunter Biden are just dominating the media circus right now. They're constantly on TV. I don't really know what for. I think with Kana, it's a run up to president. With Hunter Biden, I've read that he's got a documentary coming out, but these two are just attention hooers. They love attention. They don't care if it's negative, positive. They don't care. And so he's going around and he's trying to claim, like, woe is me. This, Tucker Carlson did something similar where, oh, the IDF, you know, I was in the CMZ and they detained us. And it's all being debunked. His entire lie. But first, I want to play Representative Ro Khanna because I never had a high opinion of him, but anytime I'm talking about him on this show, it's because he's lying about something. And I do think, by the way, and I'm going to have sound of this later, but I agree with the Israeli ambassador, which is there are two options for why he's doing this. Okay. One option is, as I just cited, he considers himself, he called himself like a long shot presidential contender. It'd be a pretty bad idea to detain a long-shot presidential contender. Kind of giving away the game there about why he's putting on this whole stunt. But the other thing, Taylor, which was brought up by the Israeli ambassador when he was on CBS with Margaret Brennan, is that Ro Khanna wants everyone to think he was detained by the IDF because right now what Ro Khanna is known for is being Graham Platner's number one supporter. He has since decided, once everyone in the universe said Graham Platner's political career is dead, Ro Khanna finally got on board. But he was a dead ender. He was like Charlie Baker with the masks here in Massachusetts. He was one of the last standing. He was standing by his man, okay? More so than Elizabeth Warren, more so than Bernie Sanders. He was filming commercials with Graham Platner. And so there does seem to be an attempt here to say, oh, don't pay attention to the Graham Platner stuff. Pay attention to me. I'm being arrested. Wants to be detained, you know, and at first they wanted to be detained by Donald Trump. They want to get arrested in
10: great
9: this town.
10: Tears for Fear song. Everybody wants to be detained.
9: They're like, Trump is going to arrest me. He's going to throw me in jail. He's going to lock away the key. I'm going to be arrested. I'm going to be eating cold ham sandwiches. I'm going to be in an internment camp. Any word from Debbie Dingell, by the way? I think she's okay. I don't think anyone's put her in an internment camp. But that was the first thing. It's like, oh, Trump's going to arrest me. And then when that never came to be, when Trump had other things he was working on, like getting rid of the millions of illegal aliens that were welcomed into this country by Joe Biden, then when none of these people were getting arrested, they're like, all right, where can I get arrested? I'll go to Israel. I'll go to Israel and I'll walk into a closed military zone without prior coordination with the Israeli government. And then when they pull me aside and talk to me, then I'll tweet out that I've been detained. If you're not going to get arrested here in the U.S., you got to bring it overseas. You got to try it somewhere else. You got to try this shtick somewhere else. So let's take a listen to Ro Khanna. This was on NBC's Meet the Press. This is Cut 10.
11: The IDF is lying. What happened was unprecedented. They had violent settlers detain American citizens, including an American government official. You had these settlers brandishing M4s, kicking the tires of our van, laughing at us, mocking at us, videotaping us. We were detained for about 20 minutes, fearful of our lives. Then the IDF comes, four soldiers. They tell our translator that they're on the side of the settlers. They further detain us and block us in. We had to call the American embassy. Fortunately, David Brownstein helped, and he got to someone in Israel. And 75 minutes after the detention by the IDF soldiers and by these settlers, we were let through. Now, I heard the prime minister, and he says that Israel is a country of law and order. Well, let me be very specific. The prime minister needs to open an investigation on these violent settlers. We're connected to Yanon Levy, who has destroyed Zanuda's village and is a known person who has killed Palestinians, and these settlers were connected to him. They need to be prosecuted, including Yanon Levy. Their outpost needs to be investigated, and he needs to have an investigation on these four IDF officers. Security cameras can see that they were involved in the detention of American citizens. How dare they mistreat people with an American passport that way?
9: All of these people are just so desperate to be relevant. And it really does make me kind of depressed This is what politics has become. It's just a constant attempt to be seen as a victim, to be seen as beleaguered and like, look, woe is me. Oh, no, they're treating me poorly. There's nothing else going on. Like, you just have to create these distractions. And this is what Israeli ambassador to the U.S. Michael Leader said when he was on CBS. He said, to have this incident on Wednesday and wait to release it until Saturday, maybe this had more something to do with the support of Grant Plattner beforehand and the difficulties he had with that. Trying to shift the focus to something else, perhaps. I'm asking a question. Yeah, I would say that there's no doubt that's what Ro Khanna is trying to do. That the narratives that he has been trying to spin have all backfired bigly in his face over the last few weeks, including his attacks on Elon Musk over his wealth. Now that Ro Khanna's wealth has been made public, thanks to the Free Beacon and other outlets, everything he says is just immediately debunked, or, you know, really the truth comes out about this guy. And so now what does he have to do? He has to go to Israel, claim he's been detained, and try to get people to care about it. And he was just on with Jillian Turner, who I'm not like crazy about Jillian Turner on Fox. She's okay, but she's not my favorite. And he said, because she was talking about the zone, Taylor, that he was detained in. And he said, well, other American politicians have gone into that zone. And she commented back and said, yeah, with prior coordination. Like, you have to coordinate. And by the way, they tried to coordinate with him. They thought maybe they would let him meet the October 7th survivors. No interest. He wanted to meet with Palestinian activists. He didn't want to meet with survivors of October 7th. And he blew them off. He blew them off. And now he's going, how come I can't be in this closed military zone? Why are they coming after me? Well, they tried to coordinate with you. You didn't seem to have any interest in that. And these are the results. And now you're in an air-conditioned studio in D.C. talking about it, talking about how afraid you were. You're okay.
10: Turns out they're not too friendly to unannounced convoys in that country.
9: I wonder why.
10: Yeah.
9: I don't know. It's like they're paranoid about something.
10: Weird.
9: Weird stuff. Ro Khanna should get to the bottom of it. We'll be back. We have a lot more to get to today. A lot of people are texting in about the jellyfish. We have had the jellyfish on our beach in Hull all summer so far. The kids bring little nets with them and basically swim around them while I'm on the beach going nuts. Kids are so crazy. They're just so brave. They don't care. You would not catch me if I saw one of those.
10: Deadly jelly. There's the Portuguese man of war. That one can be fatal.
9: Yeah, but for me, just knowing it could sting me, I don't care that the sting isn't going to result in death. I'm still like, nah, I don't want to get stung.
10: It is a creepy looking invertebrate.
9: Have you ever been stung by a jelly?
10: Not that I recall, no.
9: See, you don't get it.
10: Why would I want to get stung? To have the experience of getting stung so I can talk about it on my show and
9: you don't understand
10: somebody.
9: What it's like. You're coming from a place of privilege, Mr. Poole. You're coming from a place of privilege. Taylor tried to spin it on me that I'm a snob because he asked me, he said, do you prefer the beach? Do you prefer the ocean or a pool? And I said, I don't know, maybe the ocean. And
10: years
9: he's like,
10: ago.
9: Oh, fancy pants prefers the ocean. And in my head, I'm like, I would say, that could be a good poll question. What do you consider more fancy pants, ocean or pool? Because I would say the pool is a little bit more John Kerry snooty. You're keeping out all the riffraff?
10: Perhaps.
9: Just saying. Everybody's talking about weight loss injections because the results are so dramatic. They work by lowering blood sugar and reducing appetite. So what if you're looking to lose weight, but you're not interested in the painful weekly injections, especially when you hear about some of those intense side effects or you read about them in the New York Post? There was a run there, Taylor, where every day I was reading about a scary side effect from some of these injections. But people do look at it and they go, but I really struggle with my weight. I've had 10 or 15 pounds. I've been trying to get off and maybe this is the solution. Well, there is an alternative solution, which I think you guys are going to like. And that is Lean, where the studied ingredients in Lean have been shown to lower your blood sugar and also curb your appetite cravings. It's a weight loss supplement. There's no injection, and it can help you lose that 10, that 15 pounds that you've been struggling with. Taylor, talk to us about it.
10: Yeah, they're natural ingredients in the capsules, so you're just swallowing a couple of pills after breakfast. It's very easy to take. There's no injections. There's no prep. You don't have to store anything in a super safe, like in a refrigerator or something like that. You don't have to have a prescription. You don't have to go to the doctor's office. You just order it from Lean, and they send you these all-natural supplements, and you're off and running, and it really does curb your appetite. You're not even thinking about food. You know, some suppressants, you're still thinking about food, but you're not hungry. You don't feel hungry. 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
24: I cannot imagine what you and your family have gone through. Boy, y'all want power. God, I hope you never get it. I hope the American people can see through this sham, that you knew about it and you held it. You had no intention of protecting Dr. Ford. None. She's as much of a victim as you are. God, I hate to say it because these have been my friends. But let me tell you, when it comes to this, you're looking for a fair process. You came to the wrong town at the wrong time, my friend.
9: Yeah, I think part of what made Senator Lindsey Graham's comments during that Kavanaugh confirmation process. As Trump said, it was a top 10 for moments in Congress. I think part of what made it, Taylor, so poignant and memorable for people is that you were watching a man who had seen things before and after people lost their minds. And you could tell that that was part of the reason he was so dismayed at what he was seeing. As he mentioned, he had treated people that he saw things very differently from who were also in that confirmation process with respect, with a level of kindness. And then to watch what was playing out with Brett Kavanaugh, it really shook him.
10: And the fact that it was just so raw. He was just so angry to the point that he had trouble getting some words out. And there's a genuineness, I guess, of somebody like that, where as opposed to any of the people from the left, when they have the soapbox for a few minutes and they just rattle off, you know, the talking points that they were given that morning and pretend to be angry about it.
9: Yeah.
10: Like a Rosa DeLauro or somebody.
9: You're right, because there is, and I always feel this way, it's like when someone who doesn't curse a lot curses and it makes more of an impact. Because his demeanor was generally pretty jolly.
10: Southern gentleman.
9: Yeah, and kind of taking things and enjoying life and making things a little bit lighter if possible. It really did have an impact. I think Trump was on the money with that assessment that it was a top 10 in Congress. We're also, when we come back, we are going to come back to what's happening in Biddeford. Just a really insane story that we don't know anything about, and yet people are jumping to conclusions. A lot of people on this Monday at 12:55 are gathering in Biddeford for an anti-ICE rally. A lot of activists there. So we will talk about it. And I also want to give you all some updates on the Strait of Hormuz. As Trump said, he wants the United States now to be a guardian angel of sorts for the Strait of Hormuz. We'll talk about whether or not you guys think that's a good idea. There is so much to get to on this Monday afternoon, and there's no better place to be than the Grace Curley Show. We'll be right back.
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1: From ABC News, I'm Michelle Franzen. Hostilities between the U.S. and Iran escalated over the weekend with more strikes and a renewed blockade at the Strait of Hormuz. Iran vowing to close it off to all traffic. President Trump telling Fox and Friends the U.S. will reinstate the naval blockade on Iranian ships. It's all leading to higher gas prices. Here's Catherine Waugh.
2: All this is pushing oil prices higher. Gas is up an average of 10 cents per gallon in the last week. Analysts say this will be the first weekly rise in gas costs since back in May. Now, before that new round of strikes yesterday, President Trump suggested the U.S. and Iran were close to a deal to move forward with peace talks. The White House insists negotiations will continue.
1: The Senate reconvenes today. They'll have to address the sudden death of longtime Senator Lindsey Graham of South Carolina over the weekend.
3: A stunned Washington remembering South Carolina Senator Lindsey Graham, who passed away suddenly this weekend. Graham had just turned 71 years old on Thursday. Washington, D.C. EMS responding to his home Saturday night for a man in apparent cardiac arrest. Graham's office sharing the preliminary findings from the medical examiner, showing that Graham died from a tear in his aorta stemming from heart disease.
1: ABC's Jay O'Brien. President Trump says he thinks the sister of Senator Lindsey Graham, Darlene Graham Nordone, should finish out the senator's term. South Carolina's governor will appoint an interim senator to fill the seat through January. A special election will be held August 11th to choose a candidate to run in the general election. Protesters have turned out in the town of Biddeford, Maine, north of Kennebunkport. According to multiple sources, federal immigration authorities were involved in a shooting earlier this morning. No other details are known. In Massachusetts this morning, cheers as the largest nursing strike and lockout in the state's history ended. Nurses re-entering Brigham and Women's Hospital in Boston after nearly 4,000 nurses went on a one-day strike last week. You're listening to ABC News.
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6: 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An emergency rally taking place today in Biddeford hours after a report of a deadly shooting involving ICE. We first heard about that shooting from Maine House Speaker Ryan Fecteau, who said it happened on Pool Street. The Maine Immigrants' Rights Coalition says the person who was shot was a 26-year-old Colombian man. The community members also telling our news partners at CBS 13 he was a young father.
7: Motivated by an ideology that is not American. It's American to try to provide for your family. I feel for the family that is missing their father today. I want ICE out of my state. I want them defunded. I want this to be a matter of local enforcement, not federal enforcement.
6: Maine Congresswoman Shelley Pingree says she wants answers.
8: I am so deeply disturbed and angry. I, of course, need to know all of the answers here. Were they pursuing someone with a criminal record? Was this a random traffic stop? How did this possibly happen, and why was this person shot?
6: We're hearing also from Governor Janet Mills, who said state and federal officials are at the scene to determine what happened. Meanwhile, Senate candidate and Secretary of State Shana Bellows said she wouldn't speculate about what happened, but also said it's time to get ICE off of our streets. Senate candidate Jordan Wood called ICE out of control in a statement today. Maine Attorney General's office said more information will be shared when appropriate. The Red Cross is supporting 32 people displaced by a 20-unit multifamily fire at an apartment building on Main Street in Lewiston yesterday.
9: The Red Cross opened an emergency shelter Sunday night at the Lewiston Memorial Armory to provide safe shelter for residents following the large-scale apartment fire. The Red Cross partnered with the city of Lewiston to welcome pets to the shelter as well. No injuries were reported in the fire. Jason Taylor, News Radio, WGAN.
6: And concerns about patient safety are being raised at Central Maine Healthcare after more than 500 employees left over the past 5 months. The Press Herald reports the departures came after the system was acquired by the California-based nonprofit Prime Healthcare back in February. Prime says turnover is common for hospitals and that Central Maine Healthcare has hired 400 employees in that same time frame. But current employees say the departures have increased their workload and created unsafe staffing situations. And now your latest forecast from AccuWeather's Andy Robb.
10: Partly sunny this afternoon, a thunderstorm in spots, high 83. Tonight, cloudy, humid, low 68. Hot for tomorrow with clouds and sunshine, a high 93. Wednesday, partly sunny and breezy, high 91. Thursday's high 87.
6: It's 79 and mostly sunny in Kennebunk. 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
24: Welcome back, everyone, to the Grace Curley Show. The South Carolina Governor Henry McMaster is set to announce Lindsey Graham's replacement at 4 p.m. So we will know by 4 p.m. who is at least temporarily stepping in for Lindsey Graham, who passed away suddenly this weekend from a heart condition at 71 years old. Trump has floated or suggested and thrown his support behind Lindsey Graham's sister, Darlene. They were extremely close. As I mentioned earlier in the show, he actually became her guardian when she was 13. And I think he was in his 20s after both their parents died within 15 months of each other. And so Trump thinks it would be a nice tribute to Lindsey Graham, who loved his sister so much. We will keep following this story and keep talking about it. But there's a few different stories that we have an eye on, including what's happening in Biddeford. I mean, just Taylor, we've been watching the videos during the break. A lot of people gathering after this ICE-involved shooting occurred this morning.
25: Yeah, looks like more than a couple hundred, as John Featherston reported last hour at this time. Streets are filled. Probably not any traffic that's allowed to get through.
24: A lot of people chanting, vote her out.
25: Vote her out.
24: Meaning Susan Collins. And I just want to mention here, and I understand that these stories, they evoke a lot of emotion. People are very, very passionate about these things. But there is a curious element to the fact that they keep calling ICE Nazis. They keep calling them the SS, the Gestapo. I saw a lot of signs saying Gestapo on them. And now they're saying vote out Susan Collins. But I would just let them know that your chance at voting out Susan Collins was the Nazi tattoo guy. And now that that's over, you're going to have this kind of group of insiders that I don't think are really going to speak for the crowds of people gathering in Biddeford right now. This group of establishment people deciding who's going to be Graham Platner's replacement. And maybe you're going to have
26: Gestapo.
24: Maybe you're going to have Troy Jackson, who's kind of Graham Platner light, but I don't know. But all these people now saying vote her out about Susan Collins at this gathering or rally in Biddeford, they all seem like they would have been supporters of Graham Platner. And yet there's a lot of talk of Nazis today at this rally.
25: Yeah, they don't know what they're about. They're for Nazi, they're anti-Nazi, they're Nazi deniers.
24: They're very mad at John Featherstone. They all do know that.
25: Yeah.
24: We can't play a lot of this stuff.
25: Anything live because they're all in John Featherstone's face. I do worry about his safety.
24: I do too, because he's trying to make it clear to them, because they keep saying, you support this, you support this. And the point that I think Featherstone is trying to get across, which is not going to happen, is there's nothing to support as of right now. We don't even know what happened. He's just there as a journalist. He's just there recording what they're doing. And it seems like they don't want him there because he's filming them. They keep saying, get your bleeping camera out of my face. And then they keep accusing him of taking sides with this. And I feel the same way Featherstone does. It's like, I'm looking for the information here. I'm waiting on getting some more information about this ICE-involved shooting and what happened and whether or not, which I've seen allegations that, or I've seen speculation that there was a car involved and that the person was trying to hit ICE with a car. Now, of course, we've seen that before. And in that case, it took several different angles in the Renee Good situation of different videos to let the truth emerge. And at that point, it was far too late. I mean, that thing had taken off. But this could be something very similar, or it could not be. We don't know. And so to see all these people who are so mad at John Featherstone for being there, and in their eyes, the main wire, I guess, or conservatives are supporting these shootings, it's really weird.
25: I guess they were shouting vote her out because they were just outside of Susan Collins' Biddeford office.
24: Oh.
25: I think they went into the office as well, at least into the lobby.
24: Okay. Well, I also wanted to give, while we wait to find out more about this, and if you are from Maine, if you have, you know, driven by this crowd gathering, feel free to call in. We'll take calls. It's 844-500-4242. But I wanted to just read you a little bit of what Trump told Fox and Friends about Iran. He said that the U.S. will be taking over the Strait of Hormuz. As you all probably know, there were several strikes over the weekend against Iran. We're just going to hit them very hard, and we're going to keep the Strait, and we'll probably run it. We'll become the guardian of the Strait. Maybe we'll call it the guardian angel of the Strait, and we should be reimbursed for that. We guarded it for nothing, and now we're going to guard it, and we're going to get paid for guarding it. He actually floated a 20% charge for safe passage through the Strait if the U.S. does become the guardian angel of that critical waterway. What do you make of that, Taylor? Because I've been a little bit confused, and this was part of the reason I wasn't thrilled with the ceasefire and the MOU, which was riddled with other problems. But one of the things that it didn't address was that Iran is still kind of calling a lot of shots with the Strait just by doing what they do best, which is being pains in the asses and, you know, striking ships and causing a ruckus. I think that the easiest, maybe not solution to this issue, but a way to kind of bring this to somewhat of a resolution is controlling that Strait and taking that leverage away from Iran. And it didn't seem like it was that far off when this conflict first started. I think Jack Keane said that we needed like 2 weeks in there to really decimate the rest of the infrastructure and take over the Strait. So I didn't love the pause, but what he's saying about being the guardian angel, whether or not you agree with the way he's putting it, that does seem to make sense to me.
25: I guess it seems that that's a road for kind of a, not a forever war, but a forever skirmish. Like, we're always going to be swatting the flies that, yeah, Iran is launching towards ships in the Strait. I would much rather like to see what was proposed a couple of months ago, and I haven't really heard much conversation about this, is that Trump had said that a lot of the nations that, you know, have interests in the Strait, they are, you know, vowing to provide defense for the Strait of Hormuz. But I haven't seen anybody step up. I have not seen anybody establish any sort of base of communication, base of operation. It would be nice if there were some sort of NATO-type alliance just for the Strait. So any country that is importing, exporting oil through the Strait, is they have a vested interest in protecting those assets.
24: And they should pay their fair share.
25: Exactly.
24: Yeah, I think you're on the money with that. I think a big part of the conversation has to be the fact that we aren't the ones who are relying on it the most heavily. It's actually a lot of other countries are even more dependent on that Strait of Hormuz than we are. And part of that is because Trump's drill baby drill initiatives have given us other avenues to get crude oil from that a lot of these other countries don't have. I mean, the other part of it, too, is China gets a lot of their oil from Iran, but they're not operating in good faith. They're not good faith actors. So they're using a lot of black market ships and kind of going through all these workarounds. I don't foresee them being a reliable partner in what you're talking about. But you're right. There are other countries who are also dependent on it who should be stepping up. But this is the tale as old as time. Like, we come in, we're expected to do everything, and everybody else is just going to sit back and enjoy the fruits of our labor. Will, you're up next on the Grace. Sorry about that, Will. I think that was just my voice repeating back. But call back in. It's 844-500-4242. I wanted to play here a couple of more sound cuts from Donald Trump this morning talking about Lindsey Graham. I wanted to see this one. This is cut nine, please, Taylor. Cut nine, please.
0: Well, it's devastating. I thought he was fine. He called me last night. He just got back from Ukraine. And he had a great trip. He was telling me about the trip. He was pushing very, very hard. You probably know he wanted to do the Save America Act, and he was talking about that. He was full of vim and vigor. He was tired. He said, "I'm tired," because it's a long trip. But other than that, he was fine. And he called me, I guess, just moments before, because he called me like at 6:30 or something, and the medical people got there a little bit later, right after that. What a terrible loss it is. He's a great politician. He was a natural, there are very few of them, he was a natural politician, got along with everybody. When he didn't, he was very tough. He was a tough cookie, too, but he got along with everybody.
24: Yeah, and one of the questions now, and as I said, at 4 o'clock, we're going to hear from the governor of South Carolina, who's going to announce at least the interim replacement for Lindsey Graham. But there is a speculation as to who is kind of vying for that. There's going to be a special primary. Someone who's making it pretty obvious she wants that spot is Nancy Mace. Not a fan. Not a fan. And the Rumble people are going to get mad at me because the Rumble viewers love Mace. They love her. I'm not going to go through a list of reasons, and maybe people are going to think that's a cop-out, but there are certain politicians...
25: I'll give you one. Wearing pajamas at a gas station.
24: There are certain politicians... I forgot about that. That's in the archives, Taylor. Taylor's mind is working on all cylinders today. I forgot about that pajama thing. Pajama-gate, as we called it. There are certain politicians I just think are... You might say all politicians now are attention-seeking, but then there are ones who give me pause because of it. And I got to go, I'm getting a weird vibe. Got it from Marjorie Taylor Greene. There's been a few where Kristi Noem got it from her. It's not just females, by the way. I'm not being sexist. There are also Matt Gaetz. That was another one. There are just people who I think are in it for the grandstanding above everything else. And that was something about Lindsey Graham I really did appreciate. And now it's coming out that he actually, for being in Congress as long as he was, for having such a long career there, did not enrich himself, at least compared to these other politicians at all. I mean, he amassed, compared to other politicians who have been in it as long, a small fraction of the wealth that a lot of people do. And I do think that kind of says something. I do think these people who get in, it's all about Instagram. It's all about followers. It's all about making a splash and grandstanding. I'm not a fan of that. So Trump has floated Lindsey Graham's sister for the interim. I don't know if that will happen. Now, Fox is taking footage from Biddeford. This anti-ICE protest is really, really mushrooming. There's a lot of people showing up. They're now at Susan Collins' office in Biddeford and holding signs, taking photos, starting chants. This story, I think, is going to... And you can kind of feel it with the left when these things happen, where it's a memo has gone out, and this is going to be all over the news for the next few days, I think. And it's worth mentioning, we don't know anything yet. We know that there was an ICE-involved shooting and that a man is dead, which is obviously horrible. We don't know what led to it. We don't know what came after. We're just waiting for more information. It says, protesters swarm Senator Collins' main office following deadly ICE shooting in Biddeford. We'll be back.
1: I feel safe! No! Don't you feel safe?
2: No!
1: ICE out!
2: ICE out!
24: And you know what? Alexis McAdams is reporting for Fox, and she, like John Featherston Taylor, she's had her fair share of run-ins with these kind of activists, where she's no stranger to being screamed at on the street either. And it looks like things are getting very, very tense and very heated. We'll be back. We'll take more of your calls. Stay with us. We'll be right back.
2: Ice out!
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24: rally? Taylor said these activists have a saxophone now at this rally in Biddeford.
25: Getting jazzy up in here.
24: What is happening? I just wanted to mention Trump also said he's reinstating the naval blockade, which you guys know what I'm going to say about that. Never should have taken it off. Should have been in the whole time. It was working beautifully. Now I sound like Trump.

but it was. And I don't like any time in between where you're allowing this regime to build up. But the price of oil now ticking up. Crude oil is at, I think, $75.92. Could be 42 cents. I might be wrong on that. But it is ticking up as Trump is trying to navigate what to do here about the IRGC and about the Strait of Hormuz. Also worth mentioning that in Maine, Graham Plattner officially

0: people are going to decide what's best for Mainers.
1: How many candidates?
0: It says here, whoever candidates will go through rounds of voting until one reaches a majority. So there's five candidates that will be receiving these votes until the final one is left standing. But again, when Grand Plano was okay up until the 15th scandal, we were told by everyone, the Mainers will decide, the Mainers will decide, the Mainers will vote. Democracy, democracy, democracy. And then when the bleep hits the fan, when the porta potty goes sideways, then all of a sudden it's like 601 people are going to get to choose. That's not democracy the way I see it. And I'm getting flashbacks to Kamala Harris. And then when you lose, the people, the actual people who you said we're going to get a voice, feel screwed over because they didn't get a fair shot at deciding who goes up against Susan Collins. I actually think the better scenario here for Democrats would have been to let Graham Plattner run. Yes, would he have probably lost? Sure. But then at least the people that voted for him can have a little self-reflecting and can take the loss and maybe learn from it and go a different way. Now those people are going to be saying to themselves, Taylor, well, if they had just let Graham Plattner run, he would have won. He was anti-establishment. They tried to screw him over. Like it's giving me Bernie Sanders all over again. You're just giving them more opportunities in the future to feel like they need to give this another run or to feel like they didn't get their fair shake.
1: I wonder at this mini convention thing, are they going to be using the rules of ranked choice voting, which is the way of voting
0: they
1: in
0: should.
1: Maine now? They should. So it's possible that Troy Jackson may secure a majority but not win.
0: Yeah, and that is possible. I don't know if that's how they're going to be working it. I'd be lying
1: well,
0: to people if I said.
1: Well, that's what they wanted. That's what they have in Maine as far as...
0: more like stank choice voting.
1: Boo.
0: Just thought of that. Can't believe I haven't used that one before.
1: Shouldn't have let that one out.
0: But Troy Jackson is going to be in Biddeford. Shanna Bellows has also posted about this ICE-involved shooting.
1: He's already spoken.
0: How long did he speak for?
1: I don't know.
0: Couldn't have been that long. We've only been on air since 12. And then you look at South Carolina, where they are going to hold a special primary. And this is from Breitbart. According to South Carolina law, a one-week filing period for a special primary election begins on the second Tuesday after the candidate's death or July 21st. The special primary election will be held on the second Tuesday after that filing period closes or August 11th. Any necessary runoff would follow 2 weeks after that on August 25th. So a lot happening here across the United States as we head towards these midterms. These are very, very critical races. And yeah, I keep going back to Maine because I do think it's a microcosm of everything that's wrong with the Democrat Party right now. They keep saying big tent, big tent, big tent. It doesn't take that big of a tent for 601 people. 601 people. What about democracy? What about the voices being heard? What about no kings? No coronations? Where did all those people go? Where are all the grannies with no kings? We'll be back. We'll take your calls, 844-500-4242. Stay with us.

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6: ABC News, I'm Michelle Franzen. Senate lawmakers returning this afternoon following the sudden death of Senator Lindsey Graham. Preliminary findings from the medical examiner shared by the 71-year-old's office shows Graham died from a tear in his aorta stemming from heart disease. The GOP-led Senate also dealing with the absence of Senator Mitch McConnell, who was hospitalized last month. Here's ABC's Jay O'Brien.
7: For 4 weeks, Mitch McConnell's office did not disclose his health condition or why he was hospitalized, but then yesterday, they released a photo of McConnell and his wife Elaine Chao and a statement from McConnell explaining that he had a fall, he was briefly unconscious, and then he was treated for a mild case of pneumonia. He was then moved, McConnell says, from the hospital to a rehab facility.
6: The U.S. and Iran trading strikes and now blocking the Strait of Hormuz again. President Trump, in an interview with Fox and Friends, says the U.S. will become the guardians of the strait and charge a toll. That uncertainty driving stocks lower today. This is ABC News.
8: Now the latest from the 98.5 FM and AM 560 WGAN News Center at 132. Maine Senator Angus King echoing other state leaders, calling for an investigation into a deadly shooting involving ICE agents in Biddeford. The Maine Immigrants' Rights Coalition says that person who was shot this morning was a 26-year-old Colombian man. Senator King spoke to the press at the Portland Jetport today to share details about what he's learned so far.
9: What I know now, different facts may come out, but apparently there are no cameras involved. Body cameras were not on the agents, and so we have no video evidence of what occurred in this case.
8: King said he spoke with Homeland Security Secretary Mark Wayne Mullen, who assured him that a thorough investigation will take place. An emergency rally was held this afternoon in Biddeford with protesters calling for ICE to leave Maine. State Attorney General's office said more information will be released when appropriate. And U.S. Senator Susan Collins says the sudden shakeup in Maine's Democratic primary won't change her election strategy and says she knows her opponent won't be her choosing.
10: It's up to the Democrats to decide how they're going to handle the process of coming up with a replacement for Graham Platner.
8: Collins has been making appearances around the state since Graham Platner withdrew as her opponent last week following rape accusations. She says her campaign will keep moving forward, focusing on grassroots organization and her record of bringing federal money to Maine. And now your latest forecast from AccuWeather's Andy Robb.
11: This afternoon, partly sunny, a thunderstorm in spots with a high 83. Cloudy, humid for tonight, low 68. Hot tomorrow with clouds and sunshine, a high 93.
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13: Would you say you've been through hell?
14: I've been through hell and then some.
13: This is not a job interview.
14: Yeah.
13: This is hell. This is going to destroy the ability of good people to come forward because of this crap. Your high school yearbook. You have interacted with professional women all your life, not one accusation. You're supposed to be Bill Cosby when you're a junior and senior in high school. And all of a sudden you got over it. It's been my understanding that if you drug women and rape them for 2 years in high school, you probably don't stop.
15: Yeah, people forget. And it makes sense why people forget, because the news cycle moves really quickly. Taylor and I were just discussing this, how we've, when it comes to these ICE-involved shootings, there's been several of them, and they dominate the headlines for a while until they fall off the headlines because maybe some of the facts don't support the narrative or aren't working for the media anymore, so they abandon these stories. And we'll see what this next shooting in Biddeford, what the details are there. We're not running with a lot of them because I don't trust a lot of these sources. Even some of these man on the street interviews, you can tell that the people being interviewed have an angle. You can tell that just by the way they're relaying what they supposedly saw, I'm very skeptical of it. But people forget that when you go back to 2018 with Brett Kavanaugh, how crazy and unhinged that stuff became. It was stomach turning. CNN was running with like, oh, he's a gang rapist. Julie Swetnick, like all these people that had no evidence, not a shred of evidence, were trying to ruin this guy in front of his wife and kids and his parents and all these people who, you know, watched him be an upstanding citizen for his entire life. And then in a blink of an eye, because it wasn't because the Democrats felt like they were losing power and they needed something. And that is something that you should always keep in mind. A lot of this, they say, follow the money. It's like, follow the power. When these Democrats start to get nervous that their power is slipping, that's when all hell breaks loose. That's when it's a complete abandonment of the facts. It's a complete abandonment of any sort of moral compass, and the ends justify the means. And that's what we saw with Brett Kavanaugh. It really was a great moment for Lindsey Graham. I saw somebody texting, oh, Grace, Lindsey Graham. Everyone loves Lindsey Graham now. Oh, that's so nice. Everyone loves him, being sarcastic. I've said this before on this program, and I think a lot of people who listen to me, they know my style. You guys know me pretty well at this point. I am the same off air as I am on air for the most part. I don't sing as much off air.
16: False,
15: you think?
16: Yes, you do. Anyway,
15: I can tell you really enjoy it, by the way that you chimed in there. But I've made it clear on this show, whether it's a Democrat who passes away or a Republican, I don't think that the day after or 2 days after or even a week after someone dies is the time to start rehashing or maybe hashing for the first time all the issues you have with their opinions. Like, I really don't. I remember when Jimmy Carter died, Taylor, people were like, are you going to talk about all the problems that he caused? Am I going to talk about this 90-something-year-old guy and how much you want to believe I hated him my whole life? I'm 34 years old. No, I'm going to say rest in peace. This old man died. If you want to go somewhere where someone's going to rip into someone before their body is cold, you can find that. There's plenty of places on the internet where people are celebrating the death or explaining why they hated him or whatever. That this is not your program, okay? We still got a little civility is in fashion here at the Grace Curley Show. Maybe not all the time, but definitely after someone dies. You want me to take up this microphone a bit? Let me read Lindsey Graham the Riot Act. I didn't do it for the last 6 years on this show, but I'm going to do it today since he died this weekend. Go elsewhere. Go elsewhere. You'll find that someone's going to scratch that itch for you, but it's not going to be here. I wanted to, because there's so much focus today on what happened in Biddeford. We're waiting to find out more information. But there's a lack of interest or curiosity about so many cases here in the United States where an American citizen is killed by an illegal alien. And Caroline Sunshine brought that up on CNN with Anna Navarro as she started listing off names of people involved in ICE-involved shootings, Alex Preddy, Renee Good. And Caroline Sunshine asked her, do you know any of the names of the American citizens who have been killed by illegals? And that obviously had Anna Navarro very tongue-tied. But in that same vein, I wanted to remind you guys of a story we talked about last week involving Tim Walz. And it stuck with me because Marco Rubio, who has been kind of quiet lately, he's it's easy to be quiet when you have like 15 jobs. He's got his head down, you know, doing everybody's job. But there was a story about a 42-year-old illegal immigrant who was convicted of repeatedly raping a child, who had been pardoned by Governor Tim Walz. And Marco Rubio announced last week that that person has been deported. And Fox News Digital actually did a little investigation into that decision, that clemency decision. And I wanted to read you this. It says that they reviewed documents from the Minnesota Clemency Review Commission, which voted 4-2 to grant a pardon to Laotian national Tu Lu Vang following his conviction for criminal sexual conduct. Vang admitted to repeatedly raping a girl over a multi-year period beginning when she was 10 years old. While the two board members who voted against granting a pardon noted the serious nature of Vang's offenses, the four members recommending a pardon each listed concern about him being deported. And we see this a lot here in Massachusetts because of our sanctuary policies. We've seen this with Judge Shelley Joseph. There's the other judge that we talked about last week where it was a similar situation to what happened here in Massachusetts, where the judges are trying to help these illegal aliens out the back door to avoid arrest or detainment from ICE. I can live to the ripe old age of 99 and I will never understand this. I will never understand reading a story or getting the facts about someone who's raping a child and being concerned with whether or not they're going to be deported. Like, I could see being concerned, like, I want to make sure they're going to get deported. Is there some way we can guarantee that this person's not going to come back? I could see that, Taylor. But being concerned that, oh no, if this person isn't granted clemency or isn't given a pardon, they may be deported. Yeah, that's kind of a side effect, and a good one at that. That's kind of a thumbs up situation. Oh, so we get to deny this person a pardon for raping a child and they're not going to be in this country anymore? Double whammy. That's a double win. Killing two birds. But everything has become so reversed that now you have these people who are like, yeah, it's a serious crime, but I would hate to see him leave the country. You know, I would hate to lose this one. Why? And the argument about, well, American citizens commit more crimes than illegal aliens. It never impacts me the way I think these leftists think it will, where my response is always, yeah, we have a lot of people here who commit crimes against children. It's horrible. We have plenty of people here who do that. It's disgusting. I think that the punishment that we have in this country for people who harm children is not anywhere near as harsh as I would like it to be. But what's the argument for importing more of those people? You think there's a lack of this happening in this country? You just said that it's happening with American citizens more. Why do we need to bring in more of this? Why do we need to pardon more of this? Why do we need to shield more people who are doing these things? I will never understand it.
16: Just a small update on the situation in Biddeford. The victim has been identified as a 26-year-old Colombian man who was authorized to work in the U.S. And I do want to note that we still don't know if he was the target of their operation or just somehow became in the way. We don't know any of the details. So that's just what we know of the person who was killed in the ICE-involved shooting.
15: Yeah. Trump is speaking today at the Freedom 250 Grand Prix event. There was also, Taylor, some kerfuffle at the White House today or near the Capitol that I saw as well. Do we have any update on that?
16: There was a man with a gun who was arrested. That's all I know right now.
15: Okay. So I wanted to do the poll question here and then we will go to break before we come back with more. Today's poll question is brought to you by Kennedy Carpet. Now is the time to clean or update your home with Kennedy Carpet. Visit their beautiful showrooms. They have a showroom in Needham and a showroom in Weymouth, or you can call 1-888-Kennedy. Taylor, what is the poll question and what are the results thus far?
16: Today's poll question, which you can vote in at gracecurlyshow.com, is would Lion's Mane jellyfish sightings keep you from heading to the beach?
15: Yes, it would definitely keep me from going in the water.
16: 58% say no.
15: Leftists are storming. This is from Eric Daughtry on X. Leftists are storming the streets in Maine after ICE in self-defense. So we don't. Again, everyone's getting, I would just like ICE to come out. And I know, Taylor, as you mentioned, they're trying to investigate it. They're trying to have an impartial investigation.
16: The FBI is investigating.
15: But it would, be helpful in tackling this if we knew what actually happened here. And like you
16: just
15: said,
16: just because, you know, people want to rush to conclusions doesn't mean that the law enforcement personnel are going to rush an investigation. So that's just a word to anybody out there saying, why isn't ICE, you know, making a statement faster? They've got to get their ducks in a row, too.
15: Yeah.
16: Just because people are upset about this immediately doesn't mean that they have to give an answer immediately.
15: It's weird because I was just thinking to myself that since Mark Wayne Mullen took over for Kristi Noem, that there has been a shift. And I think that part of that, Taylor, could be attributed to Tom Holman also having a larger presence in some of these operations. But there had been a shift of this kind of ICE-involved shooting, which we had seen prior to Mark Wayne Mullen. It'd been very quiet. Like things, I think that they were still going full speed ahead, but there didn't seem to be as much noise around them. And that now has ended, as you could probably tell by the people storming Susan Collins' office in Biddeford. This pattern of when something like this happens, just all hell breaking loose is back now. I also wanted to just read you guys this really quickly. I thought this was an interesting fact. Manhattan median rent, this is from Polymarket, surged to a record $5,295 per month, while Brooklyn hits $4,350 per month.
16: Now, how much was Manhattan?
15: $5,295.
16: Holy smokes.
15: For rent. And this is, I just want to point out, this is crazy considering it's been frozen. Hamdani, you know, he had the cake. You know, it was a missed opportunity. He froze the rent and he did cut a cake for it. But I don't think it was an ice cream cake.
16: No?
15: I think it was a regular cake. Because usually the ice cream cakes have the little chocolate crumbles on the side. That's how I identify an ice cream cake.
16: Do they? I don't think they all have to have that.
15: I think most of them do. Not all ice cream cakes have crumbles, but all cakes with crumbles are ice cream cakes. That's the rule, Taylor. Everyone knows that. But yeah, he froze the rent and somehow, make this one make sense, somehow it's not working. Rent keeps getting more expensive. Before I went to Perfect Smiles, I didn't realize how much of my TMJ was affecting my life. 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
15: Welcome back, everyone. I talked to John Featherston from the Maine Wire earlier about some of the videos that are coming out, but there's one video in particular, Taylor, you've watched it. I've watched it several times at this point. It's of the car of this person who was involved in this ICE shooting and was killed. And the car is going slowly around the corner, and the ICE agents seem to be trying to get into the passenger seat. A lot of people on social media are putting this up there as a way to dispute the ICE narrative that this, I say narrative like they're trying to spin it. I'm saying the version of events they're telling us, which is this person was resisting arrest, and they're saying, well, see, there is no danger of anyone being run over here. But the part I think they're missing is I can't even tell if this is before the shooting or after. It seems to me like it could be after the shooting, and they're trying to get the car to come to a stop. I don't know. There's a lot of video out there. There's now a lot of video of people storming Susan Collins' office in Biddeford. It's Maine is like supercharged right now. There is so much tension. There is so much political animosity and polarization, and it's all coming to a head in Maine.
16: Featherston had to stop his live streaming after he was assaulted with a skateboard. His phone was knocked out of his hands by somebody with a skateboard.
15: I don't get why everyone's so mad at him for recording. Like, you're at a rally. That's part of...
16: Well, that's he was pointing that out the whole time.
15: He said,
16: are you doing this to ABC, NBC? They're right over there. Are you asking them these questions? Yeah, we are, but you're here.
15: I think that the Maine Wire in Maine, for these very radical activists, not even saying everyone there is a radical activist, but I've seen the videos and it seems like a good amount of the people are, I think the Maine Wire is hated. I think it is. I'm trying to think of a compare. It's like Maine's Fox News. Like they look at it as they look at it as the MAGA network, or like, look at what you're doing. And the funny part about that is that the Maine Wire does a lot of extremely Maine centric stories that really don't have to do with Donald Trump. And yet the Trump derangement has been glommed
16: on. But because they just want to get the facts, and the facts are different from the narrative that the left would have you believe, that just automatically aligns you with Donald Trump instead of just honest reporting, which is something Maine has lacked for a long time.
15: Yeah, they're the only game in town, really. They have full access to all this stuff. They get coverage from national news media all the time because they're the only ones approaching Grant Plattner or talking about his oyster business or going to this rally and asking questions about what these activists are standing for. And for that, just the question, and I understand that people are angry when it comes to ICE. I'm not saying I agree with where their anger is pointed. I don't think it's the ICE agent's fault when they're trying to apprehend someone. In most cases that these things can happen, it's a very messy business trying to arrest people. It happens all the time. But the anger goes way beyond ICE agents. The anger, if you listen to John Featherston interviewing these people, it's like right there, Taylor. It's ready to go. It's ready. That the amount of F-bombs that I've heard this morning just from watching these videos is really, really jarring. And you said, Taylor, that you saw kids at this rally, which I think is...
16: Yeah, there was a mother there with her two kids.
15: I think that it's just abhorrent that you would bring a child.
16: She was not only at the protest, she was screaming at John Featherston in front of her children.
15: Bad parenting.
16: Yeah.
15: Not a place that you should bring your child. Everyone has, you want to protest, you want to rally, you want to hold up signs, you want to be mad at Susan Collins, you want to be mad at ICE. You have every right to do that. That's why we live in this country. But to bring your children to that kind of environment where people are so emotional and so unhinged and really combative, I think it tells me all I need to know about you as a parent and as a person. Thank you all for tuning in. Howie's actually going to open his show with John Featherston from the Main Wire as well. Not sure if John has heard anymore. There's just a lot of speculating right now about what went down, and that's a risky game to play. It's not risky for these activists because they feel like, hey, if we get our stuff out first, even if it's not true, it will catch on. It will become infographics on Instagram and on social media. But if you're really in the news media business, you tend to hold off on this. We'll be back tomorrow. Howie Carr is coming up next. Thank you all so much for tuning in. Watch out for those jellyfish. Have a good one.
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1: From ABC News, I'm Michelle Franzen. A federal judge in Florida has referred the attorneys for President Trump for potential disciplinary action over the filing of a $10 billion lawsuit against the IRS that resulted in the creation and now abandoned anti-weaponization fund.
2: In a scathing order, Judge Kathleen Williams criticized the president and his lawyers for using the court to, quote, earmark billions of dollars from American taxpayers. Trump filed the $10 billion lawsuit against the IRS in January over the leak of his tax returns. He agreed to settle the case in May in exchange for the creation of a now-defunct anti-weaponization fund, as well as broad immunity from IRS audits. Concluding the case was brought for a, quote, improper purpose, Judge Williams referred Trump's personal lawyer, as well as both the acting and associate attorney general, for possible disciplinary action. Peter Harolambous, ABC News.
1: Renewed hostilities between the U.S. and Iran, putting the Strait of Hormuz back in the crosshairs. Traffic once again facing blockades. President Trump telling Fox and Friends the U.S. would charge a 20% toll on all cargo ships. And earlier telling Fox News the U.S. would take control of the Strait.
3: We're going to keep the Strait, and we'll probably run it. We'll become the guardian of the Strait. Maybe we'll call it the guardian angel of the Strait.
1: In Maine, federal and state law enforcement officials on scene in the coastal town of Biddeford following an ICE-involved shooting. ABC's Olivia Rubin has more.
4: We know very little. All sources have told us is that federal immigration officials were involved in a shooting and describing it as sort of dynamic and still unfolding. Specifically, the Department of Homeland Security and the FBI have not responded to multiple requests for comments on this. Maine official did say that it was involved with ICE and that a person was killed there.
1: Maine Senator Angus King says the man who was shot was the target of an operation and that he spoke to DHS Secretary Mark Wayne Mullen. On Wall Street, stocks are down this hour. You're listening to ABC News.
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7: 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Senator Angus King says he spoke with the DHS secretary hours after a fatal shooting involving ICE in Biddeford this morning. Authorities have not identified the man, who was a 26-year-old from Colombia, according to the Maine Immigrants' Rights Coalition. Senator King said he spoke with DHS Secretary Mark Wayne Mullen, who said the man was the target of an investigation and had been ordered to leave the country, though his immigration status at the time of his death is unclear.
8: He wasn't a bystander or inadvertently. He was the person they were searching for. And the question is, what did he do with his vehicle? Were officers threatened?
7: King was also told the man had weaponized his vehicle before he was shot. King was also told the agents involved were not wearing body cameras. Other state leaders reacting as a federal investigation into that shooting gets underway. Maine Congresswoman Shelley Pingree says she wants answers.
9: I am so deeply disturbed and angry. I, of course, need to know all of the answers here. Were they pursuing someone with a criminal record? Was this a random traffic stop? How did this possibly happen, and why was this person shot?
7: Senator Susan Collins also calling for a full and impartial investigation into what happened. Meanwhile, an emergency rally was held this afternoon at Mechanics Park in Biddeford, with protesters calling for ICE to leave the state or be abolished. Maine Attorney General's office says more details about that shooting will be released when appropriate. A woman died after she was pulled from a pond in Otis over the weekend. Hancock County Sheriff's Office says an unresponsive woman was found in Beach Hill Pond off Salisbury Cove Road Sunday afternoon. The woman, 67-year-old Deborah Wedge of Tremont, died at the scene after Good Samaritans and first responders tried to revive her. Investigators believe she suffered a medical event while in the water. That death is under investigation. And former Democratic candidate for governor Nirav Shah making the rounds as a new U.S. Senate candidate, holding a town hall in Bangor yesterday. Shah says he's pledging open, acceptable, and accountable government if elected.
10: Even when I am your U.S. Senator, that connection that we formed way back during very dark times does not get frayed. It does not get severed.
7: Shah entered the Senate race after Graham Platner dropped out last week following rape accusations. And now your latest forecast from AccuWeather's Andy Robb.
11: Partly sunny this afternoon, a thunderstorm in spots, high 83. Tonight, cloudy, humid, low 68. Hot for tomorrow with clouds and sunshine, a high 93. Wednesday, partly sunny and breezy, high 91. Thursday's high 87.
7: It's 76 and mostly sunny in York. I'm Frankie Azzarotta, News Radio WGAN.
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19: Welcome to the Howie Carr Show, 844-500-4242. We have a lot to get to today here, as always. Lindsey Graham will not be down for breakfast. Looks like his sister may get the interim position. Nancy Mace wants it big time, and I'm for Lindsey Graham's sister getting it. All right, but the first thing we have to do here is there was a shooting last night in Biddeford, Maine, which is in York County. It's just south of Portland. It's in York County. I'm familiar with it, obviously. And I paid a fine there once for possession of 4 Schlitz beers. And I had to go in after and pay the fine after when I just graduated from high school. And afterwards, I went to get a cup of coffee at a local cafe, and everybody in the cafe was speaking French. I think it's changed. I think Biddeford has changed. And you know what the difference? And also, everybody was speaking French. I'm sure they all had jobs. I don't think that's the case now in Biddeford, Maine. But anyway, ICE was in Biddeford, Maine, and they ended up shooting a Colombian. I don't know if he's a Cholo or not. They're claiming he was legally in the country, but we'll see about that. We'll see about that. But joining us right now on the line is John Featherston from the Maine Wire. He is in Biddeford, as they used to call it back in the day when it was all French. And he's going to give us a live on the street report. I heard him with Grace a couple hours ago, and it sounded like they were pretty nasty. Somehow they were all, and they've all been able to get the day off from work. Yeah. They're only here to do the jobs Americans won't do, but apparently none of them seem to have jobs. And it is a weekday. It's a Monday weekday, not a Monday holiday like we have every month now. It's a work day, and nobody's working apparently. John Featherston, what's the latest in Biddeford?
20: Howie, you and I have known each other a long time. Great to always join you, but even I was a little scared today. There were 300 people standing outside of U.S. Senator Susan Collins' office, you know, yelling profanity, F Susan Collins, pushing me, calling me a fascist, calling me, you know, a pedophile.
19: Pedophile?
20: People rushing. Oh, yeah. You talk about people rushing to judgment here. We don't know any of the facts here in Biddeford. Biddeford canceled their press conference. ICE has not done a press conference yet. We only know what you have just said, but there are 300 people marching in the streets on the corner of Saco and Biddeford. You know, a lot of profanity, a lot of You know, I was assaulted, and it was all on our live stream on the main wire. I was assaulted no less than 12 times. I mean, it's chaos. I just talked to the Biddeford police chief and said, are you going to bring in more reinforcements for tonight? And she goes, I don't think we're going to need to. I think you're going to need to, because this is only going to grow here. It's amazing how many people assembled and don't have any of the facts yet.
19: I heard they threatened to guillotine you. So there's a nod back to the old French heritage of the city.
20: Oh, it's crazy, Howie. I mean, you know, listen, anytime anybody loses their life, it's a tragic story. But we don't know the facts here yet. I've heard multiple reports that, you know, the ICE agents were defending themselves because the guy was trying to drive into them. I don't know that as a fact. I hear that, you know, I've heard ring camera audio of at least four shots, if not five shots, were done. But other than that, we don't have any of the facts. The FBI is on scene with a forensic tent, you know, assuming that the person died. But other than that, we really don't know anything. And just the way they assembled this in Mechanics Park, which is right on the corner of Saco and Biddeford, I mean, it's a vitriol if this thing was out of control.
19: I'm guessing in that demonstration, John Featherston, there are not too many mechanics in Mechanics Park.
20: No. And I don't think too many people missed a day of work to be at this thing today. But, you know, I think we really just have to wait for the facts to come out on this story. I mean, we really do. I've been here almost minutes after the shooting happened, and I still don't have all of the facts. But people are, you know, ICE murdered this man. ICE murdered this guy. He's got a 3-year-old child. Well, yes, that's all terrible. But to call it murder at this point, I think is a very, very big stretch.
19: And by the way, how is it Susan Collins? How is it Susan Collins' fault? Why isn't it Shelley Pingree's fault? She also represents the area, right?
20: Correct. You know, Ryan Facto, the Speaker of the House here.
19: Yeah, he used to work with LGBTQ youth, right? And got some big awards for his service for that to that community. I mean, what about him? Does he bear any responsibility here? He's the one who shot up Laura Libby. Remember, he's the one who said you said the wrong thing, so you can neither speak nor vote in the main House of Representatives. So he's a real defender of democracy, isn't he?
20: Oh, he's a piece of work. Yeah, but you know, I talked to Dr. Shaw, who is running now for United States Senate. He was the leading vote getter in the gubernatorial race, and I said, don't we have to wait for the facts to come out? And he's like, yeah, I'm just here to support the family, you know, which, okay, you're here to support the family. But him being there was making it a political event. Secretary of State Shanna Bellows was here. She doesn't speak to me, period. But she was here trying to.
19: You're lucky you.
20: Yeah, I take it as a compliment, Howard. I take it as a compliment that Shanna Bellows doesn't want to talk to me. But, you know, the person who tried to keep Donald Trump off the ballot is here.
19: Yeah, and knocked off the referendum on keeping boys out of girls' high school sports.
20: Exactly. Thank you. Just took the words right out of my mouth. You don't think she was there to fan the political flames? This is just a sad state here, Howie. And I am really concerned for Saco and Biddeford for tonight, because I see this thing growing. You know, and as Republicans get off of work, they're going to drive by and go, what the heck is going on? And somebody's going to engage these. I mean, here I am just doing a live stream, not even commenting. I'm just recording it. And I was assaulted no less than 12 times. People said they wanted to kill me. People said, you know, horrible things about me. I mean, it's just, you know, like, and I'm just there doing my job. So it's just amazing.
19: Now, do these people look like they originally came from Maine? Were they born in Maine, do you think? Any of them?
20: A lot of hair dye was at this rally. A lot of hair dye, you know. Not a lot of people have a gym membership.
19: Is it blue? What was the predominant color? Blue, pink, or green?
20: I would say it was a race for all three. Definitely for all three.
19: And the tattoo community, I'm sure, was heavily represented.
20: Heavily represented. A lot of nose piercings, and like I said, not a lot of showers. Yeah.
19: Yeah.
20: But to be serious here for a minute, don't we have to wait for the facts for this to come out? You know, like, we really do. I mean,
19: Why do you have to wait for the facts? This is the John. This is the second anniversary of the Butler shooting. I've got it in my hand here. All the headlines. Trump escorted from stage after popping noises. You know, I mean, they don't care about the facts. The guy's getting hit blood coming. He had blood coming down from his ear. He was shot in the head, and they were saying it was loud noises. Nothing's changed in 2 years.
20: But, you know, like Minnesota, everybody thought that was going to be a one-day event. It wasn't. I am concerned that this is going to grow. This is going to have legs. And, you know, like I said, just talking to the Biddeford chief, she's like, no, we're not going to bring in any more staff. You need more staff because, I mean, if you watch the video of them at Susan Collins' office, they were literally trying to break the doors down at Susan Collins' office. So.
19: Yeah, but I mean, does this have, you know, the thing is, does this have, I mean, it resonates among the purple hair nose ring crowd, but do any civilians, any real normal Americans think that that ICE was out of control when they killed Renee Good for trying to run over that ICE agent in Minneapolis? I mean, again, we don't know the details on this one, but I don't think they're long-term, a positive impact for Democrats in those shootings in Minnesota.
20: No, you're right. But I was just amazed by how fast one Facebook post was able to generate this many people in such a short amount of time. So I do envision this thing growing.
19: Yeah. Again, it's not like they had a choice to make between coming down to Mechanics Park or going to work today. No one had to make the decision to give up a day's pay here. I think we can safely say that.
20: Yeah, we can say that. Yes, we can definitely say that. Yep.
19: All right, John, keep us informed. And you going to be there all night or as far as into the evening anyway?
20: Yeah, we'll be covering it most of the day. And, you know, if anything big happens, I'll certainly let you know, Howie. But thanks for having me on.
19: Okay, thank you, John Featherston. We appreciate it, John Featherston. He's with The Maine Wire. Check out themainewire.com. It's the only place to get your news in the state of Maine, that's for sure. You're not going to get it at the Portland Press Herald or the Bangor Daily News. 844-500-4242. I'm Howie Carr.
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0: is back. New wave of strikes. That's the headline on Fox right now. We're taking over the Strait, says the President of the United States. They've got nothing. 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So the president has announced now that we are going to be taking over the Strait of Hormuz, and we are going to be charging 20% to go through. Now, just a couple of weeks ago, we were saying that the Iranians couldn't do that because it was a violation of the international law. International waters, there's no charge for going through. But now President Trump says there's going to be a charge. So, Jared, what's the poll question? What are the results thus far?
1: Today's poll question, which you can vote in at HowieCarshow.com, is should the U.S. charge tolls for passage through the Strait of Hormuz? Yes, no, or not sure?
0: I'm going to say yes, because it's going to cost us a lot of money to get this thing straightened out.
1: 59% of the audience said yes, 26% say no, 15 say they are not sure.
0: Yeah, this is an interesting series of attacks that are being made on the Iranians. Did you see today they sent in an automatic boat, like a robo swift boat.
1: And they had Waymo submarine.
0: It was hilarious footage because they sent it in to this dock where they had one of these Iranian pirate boats, and there were no guards. There was nobody on the. It was like it was midnight, but it was the day. It was daytime, and the boat just comes running in right into the dock and blows it up. Where are the elite Iranian, the Islamic Republic Guard Corps? Where are the Navy sailors, the bold pirates, who've been firing on oil tankers and cargo ships? They were nowhere to be seen. Nowhere. 844-500-4242. 844-500-4242. 781, after the P. Hustle debacle, Democrats, especially in Maine, are desperate for a lifeline. Damn the facts. This is their lifeline gift, and they're going to take full advantage of it. I think that's a pretty good analysis, 781. Here's another one. This is from 207. Corey from Old Orchard Beach. I drove by the rally and had to stop at the red light right on the corner where it's all going down. I simply said, you don't even know who or what you're defending yet. Maybe get all the facts first before screaming and raging blindly. I was then called a racist bigot by some guy with purple hair and a mask on. Then someone shouted, you'll be next. All I could do was laugh and drive on. It is insanity down here. Yeah. Did you see, by the way, I tweeted out the picture. They took the DSA, the Democrat Socialists of America, were having some kind of convention yesterday, or I don't know where it was or how. There were a lot of people there, though, in this hall. And like over half of them had masks on. And I thought to myself, this is who they are. They

0: Yeah. It was... You know, and the thing is, they had the cameras on them. It was great. It was like a movie. They had the overhead shots of them, I guess, from an airborne drone, most likely. And then they had the cameras actually on the drones, and they showed it going in. And it wasn't like some pirate was going, you know, on a peg leg, was like rolling up his hands or jumping into the water to escape. There was nobody there. There was nobody there. Where are they? Are they all out servicing their goats? We know they're not taking showers. They're not shaving. They're not washing their clothes. So what were they doing? All of these savages from Iran. 844-500-4242. 844-500-4242. So Lindsey Graham passed on. It's kind of a sad story. I don't think he had like the best life at the end. I talked to somebody, but right before he came back to New England from Florida, who knew him, and he was telling me about, you know, getting late night calls from him, you know, when he was in his cups, shall we say, and he was, you know, drowning his sorrows or his concerns in alcohol, which, you know, I'm not going to tell anybody how to live their life. But, I mean, when you get to be like a certain age and your father died of a heart attack in his late 60s, I think it behooves you to lay off the amber-colored fluid, you know, or at least, you know, I mean, he looks, if you look at the pictures of him, the video of him from the Kavanaugh hearings in 2018 and what he looked like now at the end. I mean, boy, he's aged terribly. And Trump mentioned it as well, didn't he? When he said, you know, I've gotten a lot of late night calls from Lindsey Graham. I mean, I'm sorry he's dead. And he seemed to be doing a decent job. And, you know, I didn't really always agree with him on everything. Obviously, he voted for Sotomayor and Kagan for one thing. So, 844-500-4242. 508, that was a convention. I thought it was a robbery. Well, everybody had their masks on, that's for sure. All right. 844-500-4242. We'll take your calls in just a moment. I'm Howie Carr.
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3: This is a Bloomberg Money Minute. Worries about chip makers and rising crude oil weighing on Wall Street today. And now add in concern about possible rising interest rates to the mix as well. Fed Governor Chris Waller says policymakers may need to raise rates in the near term if underlying inflation continues to signal broad price pressures. A group of 12 states suing Paramount Skydance, trying to block its bid by Warner Brothers Discovery, saying the deal would leave viewers with higher prices and fewer choices for movies and TV. No immediate response from Paramount. A federal appeals court is reviving lawsuits claiming Kenvue hid alleged risks that Tylenol could cause autism in children whose mothers took the medication while pregnant. Kenvue says the ruling didn't address the underlying facts of the case. Volkswagen CEO outlining a plan to eliminate as many as 50,000 more jobs globally. And Delta CEO says travelers care more about their seat and the price of it than extras like lounge access or limousine shuttles. Denise Pellegrini, Bloomberg Radio.

0: In Maine, law enforcement officials on scene in Biddeford, where one person was killed in an ICE-involved shooting. ABC's Olivia Rubin has more.
1: There are still so many questions here, including who that individual was, what the specific federal immigration agency was, what the circumstances of this shooting exactly were. It, of course, comes in the context of a number of other fatal shootings involving federal immigration authorities. Just recently, that shooting in Houston, a man was killed there. And, of course, the two fatal shootings of two American citizens, Renee Good and Alex Preddy, in Minnesota, which caused substantial backlash to the president's immigration policies.
0: Escalations between the U.S. and Iran leading to more uncertainty in the Strait of Hormuz. After Iran announced the critical shipping waterway was closed again, President Trump says the U.S. will reimpose its naval blockade and charge a toll for cargo ships. On Wall Street, stocks are trading lower this hour due to uncertainty of the war. This is ABC News.
2: 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Federal and state authorities investigating after a deadly shooting involving ICE agents this morning in Biddeford. Maine Senator Angus King spoke with the press at the Portland Jetport, where he said he spoke with DHS Secretary Mark Wayne Mullen about the shooting today.
3: I said, I'm going to say that you have committed to me that this investigation will be full, fair, and transparent. Can I say that? He said, yes, absolutely.
2: Authorities haven't confirmed details about the person who was shot, but the Maine Immigrants' Rights Coalition said they were a 26-year-old Colombian man. King was also told the man had weaponized his vehicle before he was shot and was the target of an immigration investigation, not a bystander. An emergency rally was held in Biddeford today at noon with protesters demanding that ICE leave the state. Protesters also gathering outside of Senator Susan Collins' office with chanting, vote her out.
4: Vote her out! Vote her out! Vote her out!
2: Collins has faced criticism for supporting funding for immigration enforcement. Collins also released a statement after the shooting saying it requires a full and impartial investigation. And U.S. Senate Minority Leader Chuck Schumer is being told by Maine Democrats to stay out of the upcoming process to decide the Democratic Senate candidate. State party is holding a nominating convention after Graham Plattner dropped out following rape accusations last week. The New York Times reports all of the leading candidates to replace Plattner have signaled interest in replacing Schumer as leader after the midterms. Schumer's aides say he will not play any role in selecting the new nominee. And now your latest forecast from AccuWeather's Andy Robb.
5: This afternoon, partly sunny, a thunderstorm in spots with a high 83. Cloudy, humid for tonight, low 68. Hot tomorrow with clouds and sunshine, a high 93.
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7: 844-500-4242. The governor of South Carolina, Governor McMaster, I think his name is going to announce who the interim replacement is going to be. You know, every state has a different system for replacing a vacant Senate seat replacement. Sometimes it's temporary till the next election. Then they leave it vacant. And I think in South Carolina, you could appoint someone for the interim. And I don't know when the election takes place or if it's just the regular election. He won the primary fairly easily. There were a bunch of Republicans who were angry about his voting record, but they could never get together behind one. A couple of them dropped out, but he still won, like, I think 70% of the vote. So he was tight with Trump, and that's all he needed, really. He was nasty to Trump in 2016. Remember Trump gave out his phone number? Trump was at a rally, and he just said, you know, I got his cell phone number. Should I give it out? Ah, what the hell? I'll give it out. So he gave it out. But they got to be buddies, and I think Trump was genuinely sad for his passing, you know, especially since he's 9 years younger than President Trump. Johnny, you're not, I mean, let's be honest. I mean, that's what you think about it in these situations, is if someone's younger or older than you are, when you get to be a certain age, or at least that's what people tell me. I would know, of course, not being of that age, not being in that age group yet. Johnny, you're next with Howie Carr.
8: You know, Howie, I was never a big fan of Lindsey Graham, But I heard I was listening earlier, and Glenn Beck had mentioned when he was in the Air Force, his parents had died young, and he when he joined the Air Force, he legally adopted his younger sister.
7: Right.
8: So just in case anything ever happened to him, she could get his benefits. You know, that's a real stand-up guy. You know, I don't care. That's him when he was young, and he was just looking out for his, you know, his only sister. And, you know, I didn't know that about the guy. That's pretty important. I think people should know that. I wish that kind of information would be, you know, put out. But it's not going to be on, you know, Channel 5 tonight because those jerks, you know. And the usual suspects, oh, they're attacking him because, oh, he's gay. He's a gay Republican. You know, I could care less. I really don't care what, you know, just do your job. That's your, and the fact that he did that tells me he was a real stand-up guy, you know, to do that for your sister. And that tells you a lot about the man, you know.
7: I know. You know, it's interesting you mentioned that he's gay, you know, because one of the names that's been floated to take his place is Scott Bessent, who's from like an old Huguenot family in Charleston. And, you know, Johnny, you think about the Senate versus what the cabinet secretaries under Trump can get done. And it would really be a demotion for Scott Bessent to take a job in the Senate, wouldn't it, from being Treasury Secretary?
8: Oh, without a doubt. And then having to deal with the fake Indian and the ice cream.
7: Right.
8: Man, you know?
7: And all of them. Oh, that's just the tip of the iceberg. All those people, they're all frauds. How about Cory Booker and Chuck Schumer, Amy Klobuchar? Oh, all of them. They're atrocious people. By the way, someone, Sean Featherston mentioned Dr. COVID up there in Maine, you know, being in Biddeford, you know, rabble-rousing. Tammy Duckworth, speaking of insufferable Democrat senator, she's saying, I can't believe the people in Maine would give that guy a shot, because she knows how bad he was in Illinois. Good Lord. 844-500-4242. 919 says, did you see the video of the guy getting flipped off by a bison in Yellowstone National Park? That was amazing video. 61 million views on Twitter. That guy, I'm surprised he's still alive. I mean, I fall off my bicycle, and, you know, I have a giant broken femur. You know, Roscoe steps in front of me, and I have a fractured pelvis. This guy got hurled through up into the air, turned over and over again. And he's going to be okay.
9: Well, you're a fairly lithe gentleman these days. He had a bit more padding than you did, shall we say. More shock absorption.
7: When you get thrown that far up in the air and you're turning over in the air. You know, I was thinking about that is that, you know, they say it's so tragic that all the buffalo were wiped out. This is why the buffalo were wiped out. There weren't any cell phones back in the 19th century, but I'm sure this wasn't the first time this ever happened to a human being getting tossed by a giant buffalo, a bison. 844-500-4242, an airborne drone. Are there any other kind? Apparently, they're calling this ship, this little boat that took out the docks that they're using to take out docks. In the Strait of Hormuz, they're calling them sea drones. That's why I mentioned it. 844-500-4242. 508 says, Lindsay was always indignant about the latest scandal involved and vowed to get to the latest of it, which was followed by silence. That he saved Kavanaugh. He saved Kavanaugh. That's about it. Yeah, you know what? Jared found this morning. This is Lindsey Graham talking about on this show. Lindsey Graham on this show back in 2020 talking about trying to find out what happened to Carter Page and how the Russian collusion hoax came about. We don't need the whole thing, but let's have a little bit of it. Cut four.
10: Lindsey Graham, I mean, we see you on TV all the time, and you're talking, you're going to get to the bottom of this or that. I mean, when are we going to get some justice here? I mean, this is ridiculous. Flynn right. was framed. Stone was framed. I'm not, forget Manafort. But these, as President Trump said in his tweet this morning about this Roger Stone aberration, he said the real crooks are running free. What are you guys going to do about this in the Senate? You have subpoena power, don't you?
11: Right. So here's the thing we're not going to do. We're not going to do what they did. We're not going to take the law and turn it into a tool of vengeance. What we're going to do is let Durham do his job.
10: John Durham, the special prosecutor.
11: The prosecutor in this case is Durham. He's looking at all things Russia, all things FISA. He will decide if somebody has broken the law, not me. I'm not a prosecutor. My job is to make sure this crap never happens again. I'm going to call everybody who signed the FISA warrant against Carter Page. And what did you base your judgment on? How does the system work? And pull it up by the roots and make sure that no political campaign in the future is ever treated this way, that we never open a counterintelligence investigation of a political campaign unless there's plenty of checks and balances. So Durham's going to look at lawbreakers. I'm going to try to find what happened here and make sure it never happens again.
10: So that's all we need. But, you know, I mean, again, call me the guy who was the main impetus behind the FISA warrants that were unjustified, unwarranted, illegal, unconstitutional, et cetera, et cetera. He's walking around posting death threats on the beach to Donald Trump, 8647. Peter Strzok, the lead FBI agent, he got an $800,000 settlement after he was fired from Biden. His gal pal, Lisa Page, got like a $500,000 after she was fired. Andrew McCabe lied, committed a felony, obstructed justice four times on the day he was sworn in, and nothing ever happened to him. He's a contributor on MSDNC or CNN, one of them. So, I mean, you know, again, nothing ever happens. That's why Scott Bessent's got to be saying, you know, I like being at the Treasury. I do stuff. You know, I stopped the Iranians from getting their money out. I stopped terrorism. And, you know, what's he going to do in the Senate? Just, you know, go on. And was, you know, I found it kind of sad that it's reported now that, you know, he knew he was having chest pains and everything, but this was on Saturday night. And he said, but I want to go on Meet the Press on Sunday morning. Meet the Press. He had a choice between saving his life and Kristen Welker, and he picked Kristen Welker and her 32 viewers. Maybe 32. I don't know. It makes me kind of sad. I know people make bad decisions all the time, but, you know, it's not like he decided to lead the charge at Gettysburg, you know, or something. You know, going on Meet the Press is not going out in a blaze of glory. 844-500-4242. Christine, you're next with Howie Carr. Go ahead, Christine.
12: So I think I heard you say that Lindsey Graham was gay, but do we know that? I mean, they always said he never married, and, of course, that's the direction where people's minds go. But do we know he was gay? Did you say he was?
10: I'm pretty sure he was, Christine.
12: But we don't know that. I don't know.
10: Yeah, I don't worry. I'm not concerned about it. He was an okay guy ultimately. You know, I mean, again, he was not my favorite person, and he did. He did promise to get to the bottom of everything, and he never did. But, you know, that's part of being a legislator, isn't it? I mean, whether you're in the U.S. Senate or on the Boston City Council, you're always promising to get to the bottom of something, and you never do.
12: That's sexuality, not sexuality. Peter Thiel got into there was a big to-do when somebody announced Peter Thiel was gay. He didn't want people to know. And, of course, we know he went after the guy who
10: outed him.
12: Let that be known.
10: Yeah.
12: Because, you know, that lawsuit, he supported the lawsuit of somebody else going, you know, I forget all the details, but he was very angry. And I don't know. I don't know that we know he was gay. I mean, we assume maybe yes, maybe no, but I don't think he ever came out as a gay. So we're outing him, which people don't approve of.
10: No. Well, again, he's Republican, so there's different standards for Republicans. Thanks for the call, Christine. 844-500-4242. So this woman, Margaret Cho, never heard of her. Someone said she's a Canadian on top of everything else. She's one of these reputed comedians.
9: Yeah, I actually had to look her up.
7: Is she a Canadian?
9: I didn't get that far. I just said comedian, actress, and I was like, oh, all right, apparently.
7: Okay. Another one of those. Another one of those comedian actresses. So she's really happy that Lindsey Graham's dead. I'm sure now she's shocked that this Colombian is dead in Bedford. And now this is the worst shock of her life. It's genocide. But she's happy Lindsey Graham's dead. Cut 14.
13: Bye, Lindsey. Bye, Lindsey Graham. From the closet to the coffin. Real seamless. Real seamless. Mitch McConnell. So it's Mitch McConnell, Lindsey Graham. It does happen in threes. Hope.
9: She is not Canadian.
7: Okay.
9: She's American.
7: Okay. She just seems to be. She has a Canadian attitude.
9: Yeah. I did like the dog barking at the evil presence in the clip there. Like when she starts going, the dog starts barking, like it senses the evil.
7: Yeah, it really does. Like the dog was quiet until she started talking about how glad she was people were dead. And then he started howling. That's a smart dog. 844-500-4242.
14: Dogs may help cure cancer.
7: I love Trump. We have some more cuts to play here. 844-500-4242. Now Fox is playing the video of the guy getting smashed by the buffalo. Man, that is one of the craziest. If you saw that in a movie, you'd say that is a good special effect. It looks like the guy's actually being thrown. His limbs are moving as he's up in the air.
9: He's probably at least 10 feet off the air in that clip. Yeah. I mean, off the ground.
7: Yeah, you're right, though. He does have a lot of padding. Oh, wow. 844-500-4242. I'm Howie Carr.
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0: is back.
1: Bruce from the Met says, that Buffalo guy has nothing on me. I was hit by a BMW SUV going 40 and flipped over the vehicle onto pavement and lived to tell about it. Of course, I had some extra padding, too. Bruce, I saw they had the Mets 86 reunion, and I was looking at the back page of the New York Post, and my grandson was there, and he said, what's that? And I said, oh, let's see if Bruce from the Mets is, if they've got his picture in there. And there was not a picture of all the teammates getting together. I think you said you were going down there, but tell us how it was down there for the reunion. I'm sure it was a pretty much of a fun event to be down there remembering the great World Series victory, especially after the Red Sox swept the Mets in the series. The Mets are not having a good year, obviously. 844-500-4242. People say, one guy says that the dog, Margaret Chow's dog barking woke up his 90% deaf 12-year-old dog, and now the dog's walking around barking at the air.
2: A beautiful dog. A talented dog.
1: Anyway, Trump, as you know, Trump is very obsessed with golf. He doesn't play like he used to, obviously, since, you know, almost being assassinated on a golf course, I would assume, would, you know, kind of reduce your enthusiasm a little bit. But he was talking about Lindsey Graham and golf. And he always loves to go off on a tangent about golf. Cut six.
3: And he was a nice man. He was a great guy. He loved playing golf. Loved being outside. He'd play golf with people, and you just liked him. It wasn't that he was a great striker of the ball. He wasn't exactly a perfect. He wasn't Jack Nicklaus. He was not Tiger. But he loved it, and he had fun, you know. He was a man who had a lot of fun. He had fun with politics, but he was really good at it.
1: He was no Tiger. He never got into an accident that almost killed him on Jupiter Island. 844-500-4242, 844-500-4242. And people are saying, you could make the argument, I think, and legitimately, that he maybe saved Brett Kavanaugh's nomination because he was angry at that Senate Judiciary hearing in 2018, and he went on for 4 minutes defending him. Let's play a couple of the cuts. Cut 10.
4: If you wanted an FBI investigation, you could have come to us. What you want to do is destroy this guy's life, hold this seat open, and hope you win in 2020. You said that, not me.

0: You've got nothing to apologize for. When you see Sotomayor and Kagan, tell them that Lindsey said hello, because I voted for them. I would never do to them what you've done to this guy. This is the most unethical sham since I've been in politics. And if you really wanted to know the truth, you sure as hell wouldn't have done what you've done to this guy.
1: Yeah, he was talking to the Democrats on the committee just about how they knew for weeks that she was going to make these fraudulent accusations against him. Totally false. And they didn't care. They were going to save it for the they were saving it for the right moment. And that's the way they operated. And he was legitimately angry. And I think it was his finest moment in politics. 844-500-4242. So it was just a couple of the Mets were there. The actual ceremony, Bruce from the Mets says, is July 30th, August 1st. I hope they put your picture in the post, Bruce. I'm Howie Carr.
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7: From ABC News, I'm Michelle Franzen. Senate lawmakers are convening this hour for the first time since the sudden death of Senator Lindsey Graham this weekend. President Trump says he spoke to South Carolina's governor and suggested that Graham's sister be chosen to finish out the 71-year-old's term. The president says it would be a, quote, fabulous tribute. ABC's Jay O'Brien has more on Graham's ability to work across the aisle.
8: There was perhaps no Republican in Congress closer to President Trump. Graham serving as a key advisor and defender. The pair often seen golfing. Trump saying Graham was like a member of his family.

0: and that he spoke with him the night he died. A two-decade veteran of the Senate who also served in the House, he was the last of a trio of Senate best friends that included John McCain and Joe Lieberman. They called themselves the Three Amigos.
1: Following strikes between the U.S. and Iran, the Strait of Hormuz is facing renewed blockades. Iran announcing that the strait would be closed again to shipping traffic. President Trump responding, telling Fox and Friends that the U.S. will reimpose the naval blockade and also charge a toll for security.
2: We should be reimbursed for that. When we do that, we're going to be reimbursed.
1: That's leading to some surge in oil gas prices. In Maine, according to multiple sources, federal immigration authorities were involved in a shooting in the town of Biddeford. Senator Angus King of Maine says that the man who was shot and killed this morning by ICE agents had been given a final order to be removed from the country. And King is also calling for a transparent investigation. Fans are remembering Sam Neill. He was the star of movies like Jurassic Park and The Piano and The Hunt for Red October. He passed away. He was known for his unmistakable voice and remarkable range, and he built a career defined by memorable performances and enduring grace. He was born in Northern Ireland and raised in New Zealand. Sam Neill was 78. You're listening to ABC News.
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5: 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Senator Angus King says he spoke with the DHS secretary hours after a fatal shooting involving ICE agents in Biddeford this morning. Authorities have not identified the man, who was a 26-year-old from Colombia, according to the Maine Immigrants' Rights Coalition. Senator King said he spoke with DHS Secretary Mark Wayne Mullen, who said the man was the target of an investigation and had been ordered to leave the country.
6: He wasn't a bystander or inadvertently. He was the person they were searching for. And the question is, what did he do with his vehicle? Were officers threatened?
5: King was told the man had weaponized his vehicle before he was shot. The Immigrants' Rights Coalition said the man was authorized to work in the U.S. and had been issued a Social Security number. Meanwhile, an emergency rally took place this afternoon in Biddeford, with protesters calling for ICE to leave Maine. Community members told our news partners at CBS 13 that the man was a young father.
7: Motivated by an ideology that is not American. It's American to try to provide for your family. I feel for the family that is missing their father today. I want ICE out of my state. I want them defunded. I want this to be a matter of local enforcement, not federal enforcement.
5: And protesters also gathering outside of Senator Susan Collins' office this afternoon.
8: Vote her out! Vote her out! Vote her out!
5: Collins has faced criticism for voting in favor of funding for immigration enforcement. She said in a statement today that the shooting requires a full and impartial investigation. A woman died after she was pulled from a pond in Otis over the weekend. The Hancock County Sheriff's Office says an unresponsive woman was found in Beach Hill Pond off Salisbury Cove Road Sunday afternoon. That woman, 67-year-old Deborah Wedge of Tremont, died at the scene after Good Samaritans and first responders tried to revive her. Investigators believe she suffered a medical event while in the water. The death is under investigation. And a man is facing charges in connection with a car burglary spree in Bangor over the weekend. Bangor police say 36-year-old Kevin Pullen, who's homeless, was involved in at least 8 car burglaries in the city. An officer found Pullen and recovered several bank cards and cash from victims. Poland faces charges of burglary of a motor vehicle and theft. And now your latest forecast from AccuWeather's Andy Robb.
9: This afternoon, partly sunny, a thunderstorm in spots with a high 83. Cloudy, humid for tonight, low 68. Hot tomorrow with clouds and sunshine, a high 93.
5: It's 84 and mostly sunny in Lewiston. Next high tide at Portland Harbor is 10:52 tonight. I'm Frankie Azzarotta, News Radio WGAN.
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11: Welcome to the Howie Carr Show. 844-500-4242. Chuck Grassley is speaking on the floor of the Senate right now. Senator Graham brought levity to Congress. I mean, Chuck Grassley, the senator from Iowa, he's the president pro tem of the Senate. He's 92 years old. He is old enough to have been Lindsey Graham's father. And he's still up and about. I mean, he's not running for re-election, but he's in pretty good shape. But I don't think he had some of the same habits that Lindsey Graham had. And again, the habits, I'm not a physician. I just play one here on the radio and on social media, but I don't think that you can do the same things as you get older that you did as a kid. You know, like for instance, having a lot to drink every night, among other things. 844-500-4242, 617 McMaster, the governor of South Carolina, wants to have Lindsey Graham's Senate seat filled by his sister, Darlene Nordone. What do you think her chances are? Can he do that? I think it's just an interim appointment. As I said, every state has different laws, and they change them sometimes. Remember when Mitt Romney, when it looked like John Kerry was going to be elected president over George W. Bush in 2004, and Mitt Romney, the governor, came on this show and said he was going to appoint me as the interim senator. You know what happened? The legislature changed the law. Who says I haven't had an effect on Massachusetts politics? They did. They changed the law, and they often change the laws in these situations to help out one party or the other. Most often, of course, the Democrats change the law to prevent themselves from having to have a real election. You know, kind of like they're doing in Maine. And I just got someone said he was in Bangor today, and he drove by some protesters of the Biddeford shooting, and they said, if Plattner hadn't been forced out, this wouldn't have happened. And then the guy in the car, a Howie Carr listener, a WVOM listener, he told him to go take a flying bleep at a rolling donut. And Graham Plattner, was he forced out? I thought he quit of his own volition. They couldn't force him out. He could be the Senate nominee in Maine now if he thought that he could have prevailed despite what was coming from the Republicans. 508, paging Mo Cowan. Yeah, remember Mo when Ted Kennedy died, they appointed this the governor was Deval Patrick, a black guy, and he decided to give a black guy a chance. And the nice thing, Mo Cowan was senator for about 2 months, but it was a good deal, because if you're a senator even for 2 days or 2 hours, you get lifetime privileges to go onto the Senate floor and go into the Senate gym. It really enhances your value as a lobbyist. I mean, I'm sure Mo Cowan has made millions of dollars over that two month stint in the Senate. I don't think I would have made as much, actually. You know, people said, how can you be an interim U.S. senator? You'd have to give up your show. And I said, no, I wouldn't. I'd just have a button on the desk. I'd have floating brakes. All my brakes would be floating instead of I wouldn't have hard brakes on the hour and half hour. I would have had all floating brakes. So if I had to go down to vote on the Senate floor on an issue, I'd leave the office where I'm broadcasting from, go down on the little trolley or whatever it is underneath, and go, and I'd just look up at the board and I'd see how Ted Kennedy had voted, and I would vote the opposite way. I don't need to do a lot of research as
17: Senator Carr. You can't vote not present.
11: Frosty, I would never have voted present. I was in a legislative body once, the Wellesley Town Meeting. I'm so proud of that. And I never voted present, not once. 844-500-4242. So Plattner supporters think that if the Nazi had stayed in there, there'd be no government shootings. How'd that work out the last time the Nazis had power? Yeah. 781, Senators Carr and Blutkowski. Yeah, I would have reached across the aisle to engage in bipartisan legislation with Senator Blutkowski. Bluto from Animal House. 844-500-4242, 844-500-4242. Jay, you're next with Howie Carr. Go ahead, Jay.
18: Howie, I cut you off last week, and I apologize. It was inadvertent. My ear hit the wrong button as I was trying to talk to you. But you got Dianne Feinstein. Mitch McConnell is on the way out. I think God's way of saying that there should be term limits, and I wish there would be.
11: Well, you know, this Jay, we all have term limits, don't we?
18: Anyway, I just think that if there had been more of this, more of Lindsey Graham's in the Senate, and the turnover would be propitious for the American citizenry. But that's another story. Anyway, that's how I feel about it, Howie.
11: Thanks for the call, Jay. 844-500-4242, 844-500-4242. You know, he was really brutal to Donald Trump in 2016. I didn't even pull the stuff, but he really tore into him, and that's when Trump released his cell phone number on at a rally on national TV. 844-500-4242. And you know, I'm glad that Trump remembered the nomination process for Brett Kavanaugh. This was a proper eulogy for Lindsey Graham from the President of the United States. Cut 7.
19: When he got angry, like he did in the case of Brett Kavanaugh, it was so impactful. I think it saved Brett becoming a justice. You know, it was just a moment in time that the Democrats got so sick and so angry and so crazy, and they were going to do something very bad, and Lindsey went on his tirade, and it was much more than a tirade, but I think it was one of the great 10 moments of Congress, if you want to know the truth. I said that was one of the 10 greatest moments in Congress, and I think you wouldn't find 10 other cases where somebody did what he was able to do there. And he saved Brett from, you know, a very, very unfair decision, or they would have turned a man down who is so qualified and such a good man. So, you know, and I do think it was one of the top 10 in Congress. You know, like I have the top 10 in sports, this was the top 10 in politics.
11: You know, you see a lot of phony outrage or people just making crap up, like Ro Khanna. You see, Ro Khanna claims he was detained by the IDF, and the IDF says, the Israeli Defense Forces say, no, that's not really what happened. It's about as real as Joe Biden being in the jail cell with Nelson Mandela. Or Cory Booker is another one with fake outrage. And the fake Indian is really good at fake outrage. But Lindsey Graham was really pissed when, you know, about what was happening to this guy. and that Brett Kavanaugh didn't deserve it. He knew it. And you know, I like the fact too that it had come out earlier that Kavanaugh's daughter had said that she was praying for Christine Blasey Ford because she knew she was full of excrement. And Lindsey Graham handled this very well too. Cut 13.
20: One thing I can tell you, you should be proud of, Ashley. You should be proud
11: of his daughter.
20: That you raised a daughter who had the good character to pray for Dr. Ford. To my Republican colleagues, if you vote no, you're legitimizing the most despicable thing I have seen in my time in politics. You want this seat? Supreme Court. That's exactly where you should be. And I hope that the American people will see through this charade. And I wish you well. And I intend to vote for you. And I hope everybody who's fair-minded will.
11: It was worse than a charade. It was just a complete hoax on so many levels and with so many different people taking part in it. 844-500-4242-508. The value of Lindsey was as a light liaison to Senate leadership. I don't think Trump has a good relationship with Thune, so this was important. AP, I think you're probably right, because Thune was kind of a creature of Mitch McConnell, and Mitch McConnell really didn't like Trump. Although I don't know why. Trump gave his wife, Elaine Chao, the job as Secretary of Commerce. I mean, that's a very valuable job in terms of monetary compensation down the road, as I think she's proven. And, you know, I just think that, you know, Thune is really part of the problem. I mean, you know, people are saying, you know, that Lindsey Graham was deep state and you could make that argument, I think. And he was kind of squishy and he was a rhino in some ways. And again, he was really nasty to Trump. But, you know, the thing is, Trump tries to reach out to people. He really does. I mean, look at his relationship with Marco Rubio now. He gets along with Marco Rubio. He had Cruz. He said Cruz's father shot at JFK, and he was at the White House last week when they were signing those educational plans for kids. You know, he gets along. Rand Paul. He complained about Rand Paul's hair. They get along. But, you know, Mitch McConnell, he gives Mitch McConnell's wife a big job, and Mitch McConnell hates him, and the wife quits after January 6th. Another hoax, another ridiculously overstated conspiracy. And, you know, we know what they say. No good deed goes unpunished. Dennis, you're next with Howie Carr. Go ahead, Dennis.
21: Hi, Howie. You know, Lindsey Graham will most be remembered by me for having been singled out by Trump in 2015 to have his cell phone number broadcast
11: right
21: on national TV to acknowledge his accessibility to the people who have the capacity for large campaign donations. That was hilarious.
11: No, it was. I mean, there's so many things that he did in the 2016 campaign that were hilarious. You know, turning the robot on Marco Rubio and giving out Lindsey Graham's phone number and telling when Rick Perry dropped out, remember that? He said, you could take your glasses off now, Governor Perry, because you don't have to make people think you're not a dumbass or words to that effect. I mean, was just, and again he made Rick Perry the Secretary of Energy, and Rick Perry was a good Secretary of Energy. He just went up to that debate and he was a little high from taking all the painkillers from his back surgery. You know, could have happened to anybody. Will the housing market crash in 2026? Does anyone really know the answer to this question? When COVID hit, everyone thought real estate prices would drop, but the opposite actually happened. Prices skyrocketed to record levels. So no one really knows the answer. However, real estate has recently softened and it seems a bit stagnant. What can you do to get more eyes on your property? 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
1: 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Jared, what's the poll question? What are the results thus far?
2: Today's poll question, which you can vote in at HowieCarshow.com, is should the U.S. charge tolls for passage through the Strait of Hormuz? Yes, no, or not sure?
1: Yes.
2: 56% of the audience says yes, 36% say no,

0: Orange Island when the bombing was first going on. All right. Rick, you're next with Howie Carr. Go ahead, Rick.
1: Oh, I don't understand how so many people were ready, able, and willing to show up to protest and benefit today. I mean, I don't know if illegal alien shot is an acceptable excuse to miss work these days.
0: Rick, how many of them do you think really missed work? Seriously.
1: Well, that's it. I mean, but Jesus, someone must work in that city. Come on.
0: You know. I'm old enough to remember when people actually had jobs. Biddeford was known as a working class city. You know, Biddeford was more blue collar, and then you went up to Saco, and Saco was more white collar, right? And this was right on the riots are going on right on the border between Saco and Biddeford.
1: Yeah. You know who I miss so bad right now? And hard telling which side she'd be taking, but Gilda Radner. You know, Rosanna Dana would be having a field day these days on Saturday Night Live.
0: I know. That's it's a recurring question now. It's decades old. Whatever happened to Saturday Night Live? It got woke. Get woke, go broke. I guess they haven't officially gone broke, but they've certainly lost their hold on the pulse of America. No one gives a bleep about them. It's like being on Meet the Press. I mean, if that's true that, you know, Lindsey Graham could be in Walter Reed Hospital having had an emergency bypass, but he wanted to go on Meet the Press. Very, very sad decision. Fatal. 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
2: This is a Bloomberg Money Minute. Stocks are under pressure. Worries coming in threes on Wall Street today, with investors concerned about chip makers, rising crude oil prices, and now worries about a possible interest rate hike later this month. Some positivity, though, around Apple. It's filed a lawsuit against OpenAI, alleging it systemically stole its intellectual property by asking former Apple employees to bring information about unreleased products. OpenAI says it has no interest in other companies' trade secrets. It's possible the lawsuit could impact the pace of the release of OpenAI devices. Recall of Cuisinart grills sold at Lowe's and Walmart because a tempered glass window in the pizza oven can shatter during use. And are you disputing more credit card charges lately? Growing number of us are asking for chargebacks as the tactic becomes a first line of defense as we deal with a growing number of online scams and aggressive pitches. We're also apparently disputing a growing number of legitimate transactions, causing extra workload and headaches for credit card companies. Denise Pellegrini, Bloomberg Radio.
3: ABC News, I'm Michelle Franzen. Happening now in the Senate, lawmakers are honoring Senator Lindsey Graham. The 71-year-old died suddenly last weekend, a vase full of white roses adorning his desk. Senator John Thune on the floor says Graham's impact in Congress will not soon be forgotten and called him a force for good.
4: It's difficult to believe that Lindsey Graham is no longer here with us, that we won't run into him at a media day or share a joke with him at this afternoon's vote. The halls of the Senate already feel empty without him.
3: Preliminary findings from the medical examiner shared by Graham's office show that he died from a tear in his aorta stemming from heart disease. The White House has formalized its re-engagement in the war in Iran, notifying Congress on July 10th last week of renewed military action.

0: That according to a copy of the notice obtained by ABC News. The White House makes a point of saying that ground forces will not be used in this operation. On Wall Street, stocks are trading lower. This is ABC News.
1: 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The Maine Attorney General's office says a man appeared to flee in the direction of an ICE officer before he was shot and killed in Biddeford this morning. Senator Angus King echoing other state leaders calling for an investigation into the shooting, which happened around 7:30 at the intersection of Hill and Pool Streets. King spoke to the press at the Portland Jetport to share details about what he's learned so far.
2: What I know now, different facts may come out, but apparently there are no cameras involved. Body cameras were not on the agents, and so we have no video evidence of what occurred in this case.
1: And bystander video taken after the shooting showed agents trying to slow a white sedan that was going in circles in the intersection. The Maine Immigrants' Rights Coalition said the person was a 26-year-old man from Colombia who was authorized to work in the U.S. and had been issued a Social Security number. Meanwhile, Maine Congresswoman Shelley Pingree says she wants answers.
3: I am so deeply disturbed and angry. I, of course, need to know all of the answers here. Were they pursuing someone with a criminal record? Was this a random traffic stop? How did this possibly happen, and why was this person shot?
1: And an emergency rally was held this afternoon at Mechanics Park in Biddeford, with protesters calling for ICE to leave the state. That shooting's being investigated by the Maine State Police and FBI. Biddeford police are not part of the investigation beyond providing security at the scene. And now your latest forecast from AccuWeather's Andy Robb.
4: This afternoon, partly sunny, a thunderstorm in spots with a high 83. Cloudy, humid for tonight, low 68. Hot tomorrow with clouds and sunshine, a high 93.
1: It's 76 and mostly sunny in Falmouth. Next high tide at Portland Harbor is 10:52 tonight. 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
5: Live from the Byrna Less Lethal Pistol Studio, it's Howie Carr.
6: 857 says, I was told growing up that Biddeford was where the mill workers lived. Saco was where the mill owners lived. Yeah, that sums it up pretty well, I think, 857. 617, glad the Mainers finally decided to protest the Nazi rapist. Oh, wait, never mind. Yeah, never mind. If protesters are on benefits, they should be taken away. I don't want to pay for them to be out there disrupting law enforcement, traffic, etc. That's, yeah, in a perfect world, that's what would happen. But we don't live in a perfect world, 781, as you well know. 844-500-4242. I'm reading that from the New York Post. ICE agents fatally shoot Colombian national in Maine when he tries to mow them down. Authorities. A Colombian national was shot dead this morning after trying to mow down ICE officers in Maine, according to authorities. Graphic footage on social media shows the man lying by the side of the road near a car with a bullet hole visible through the driver's side of the front windshield after the incident in Biddeford around 7:15 a.m., the Press Herald reported, the Portland Press Herald, which is not a great newspaper, to put it mildly. The unidentified driver accelerated toward the ICE agents at an intersection in the small town. Well, I guess it is a small town, ultimately. A small city. Before the officers shot him dead. Officers in green vests had surrounded the car and drew their weapons at the driver, who appeared to drive directly at them. Said witness Lucas Scott, 18. The car was put into drive and was trying to hit the ICE officer, Scott said, adding that an agent fired roughly four shots in response. I just heard the popping, but I did see him draw the gun, Scott said. Another witness described seeing the driver get out of the car, bleeding profusely from his head. He said, I tried to stop. If he was shot in the head, what are the odds he really was able to say, I tried to stop? I mean, again, President Trump was shot in the head 2 years ago today, but he was shot, but the ear is part of the head. If you're shot in the head, you don't normally talk too much. 844-500-4242. David, you're next with Howie Carr. Go ahead, David.
7: Howie, that Pennsylvania State Trooper that was just killed by the illegal that was licensed in Massachusetts. And then there's others that have been killed by illegals that have been licensed from other states and by illegals that weren't licensed. And now these people in Maine are protesting. They see a Facebook page. I believe, Howie, that George Soros is funding this stuff. He's funding the Facebook and the online pages, the app sites that he's coordinating these people to create this unrest. What are those Neanderthals doing in Maine? Going after the ICE agents. Half of them were hired under Democrats, Obama and Biden, everything else. They're protesting. The guy tried to kill an ICE agent. What about, why aren't they protesting the poor Pennsylvania state cop that was killed by the guy who's licensed there, the illegal who's licensed here from Massachusetts, and on right. And on. Anyone can look up the sites. There's hundreds and hundreds and hundreds of Americans now have been killed by illegals, and there's plenty of websites you can look it up on.
6: More. I think it's in the thousands. It's in the thousands, David, I think. And by the way, there was another one this weekend, another wrong-way driver out in Western Mass. And the state police arrested Jose Santiago of Holyoke. And they listed the usual crimes, driving the wrong way, et cetera, et cetera. And then they said, and other charges. So I sent an email first thing this morning to the Mass State Police, David. And I said, can you spell out what those other charges are? You know, like maybe driving without a license, driving without registration, driving without insurance. At this moment, David, I am still waiting 6-7 hours later for a response from the Massachusetts State Police as to what Jose Santiago was charged with.
7: Yes, Howie, if you go to the Kingston, get off the Kingston exit where that hotel is, right? You see the old Howard Johnson.
6: Where the rape took place, where the disabled girl was raped by the illegal alien, and they cut him a $500 bail after the DA Cruz wanted a $50,000 bail, and he ran away to Brockton and was flopping in Brockton, and the ICE picked him up there.
7: If any of your listeners, they're probably getting off that ramp. There's a ramp you got your head south, get off that ramp to Kingston. You'll notice it splits. You can either go straight or to the right. You yield to the right. Both exits, you'll see double signs on both the yield and then the stop sign. It says wrong way. There's two signs that say wrong way, do not enter. Wrong way, do not enter. Because basically they must have been pulling out of the parking lot and heading north in the southbound lane, getting off that ramp. You don't see that too often. So there's double wrong way, do not enter signs on both ramps. And if your list is getting off, they can see that. So obviously they're pulling out of the hotel and going on that ramp.
6: I'm sure they were pulling out to go to their jobs, David. Thanks for the call. 844, I'll let you know as soon as I hear back from the state police. Pro tip, don't hold your breath. 844, what they've been doing lately is, you'll have to check with the district attorney's office. But the state police released the charges that they wanted to be released against Jose Santiago. So I'm just asking them, you know, don't send me to Hampden County or wherever it is. Give me the data yourself. 844-500-4242. Paul, you're next with Howie Carr. Go ahead, Paul.
8: Hey, Howie, just as a side comment, it's over 5,000 angel families, they're known as, that the illegal aliens have killed. Come over here with Joe Biden and killed over 5,000 of us U.S. citizens. But what I really wanted to voice was my contempt at Whoopi Goldberg. I happened to have the misfortune of flicking through the channels and seeing her, and I wanted to hear what she had to say. She was honoring tribute to all the people that died over the weekend, and she deliberately omitted Lindsey Graham, who I feel was one of the few great human beings that have been elected to Congress. And I almost felt like crying when I heard the news about him, because I feel like we lost a good one. And for her to completely omit him from her little list of these...
6: Well, don't you think that's why she read a list, so she could omit him intentionally?
8: Absolutely.
6: and just piss off people like you and me?
8: She is such a deplorable, bigoted, racist human being. She should have lost her job last time. She is ugly. I don't know why they keep her on there. I'm sorry I saw it. I wish you could unsee it.
6: Don't... Paul, what are you doing scrolling around the broadcast TV channels? I mean, you're just going to piss yourself off, and it's a horrible experience. And when was the last, other than football, when was the last time you saw a good show on broadcast television?
8: Cowboys and Indians on MeTV, all the free stuff. I watched Bonanza. I watched the old days. I even saw one Adam, what is it, Car 54, where are you the other day? Reminded me of the Democrats. Ooh, we got another one.
6: Thanks for the call, Paul. 844. Is MeTV on the... Some of the places, MeTV is on one of the, like, the UHF stations. Are they on in like, a Medford station, like Channel 92 or something like that?
9: Yeah, it's like 38, 56, even 457. They all have their sub-channels. And
6: right.
9: MeTV, it's either 56 or 38. I think it's a sub-channel of one of those two.
6: Okay. 844-500-4242. Mike, you're next with Howie Carr. Go ahead, Mike.
10: Hey, Howie, it's always a pleasure to talk to you. How you doing today?
6: Thank you. Good, I am. How about you?
10: I'm all right. I'm a conservative, always have been, libertarian on occasions when I have more than five beers in me. And I have to drive to Portland 2 hours twice a week so I can use my GI Bill and get out of blue-collar work because it sucks. And Maine is becoming the absolute worst place to live, and it used to be the best. I enjoyed living here. But now everywhere I go, I have to bring a 45 with me because there's just so much chaos everywhere. I mean, you come into Portland from Yarmouth, 3 weeks ago, it was a man exposing himself on the side of the road. And it's awful. And I really think that if we just got rid of ranked choice voting, we could start to get representatives that actually reflected Maine values. Otherwise, we're just going to become even worse in California or New York. We're not going to have a say. All of us conservatives are going to be, you know, taxed over debt.
6: But that's why that's why they put in ranked choice voting, and that's why they never want to get rid of it.
10: Well, how do we get rid of it? That's the problem, because if we can't vote and have elections with integrity, and I can't speak my mind, then when is it time to exercise my Second Amendment right?
6: I don't know. I don't think we're quite at that point yet. But ranked choice voting is an abomination. And parts of California, I don't know if the whole state had it or was just part of California, but they got rid of it in, like, the Bay Area. They had a race for, I don't know if it was for mayor or for district attorney in San Francisco, and actually, not the second place, the third place finisher won in the end. And this is insanity. You know, one man, one vote. And you don't get to keep voting over and over again. And you have a bunch of people like are out in Mechanics Park and on the Biddeford Saco line today counting the votes. It's not going to work out well. Thanks for the call there, Mike. 844-500-4242. It is, of course, I mentioned earlier, the second anniversary of the shooting in Butler, PA. I still remember where I was. I was out with my grandkids at a playground in Wellesley when we heard. And we went right back to the house. We were going to take them out for an ice cream. We said, sorry, kids, no ice cream today. We're going back to the house. And let me read you a couple of the headlines. This is CNN. Secret Service rushes Trump off stage after he falls at rally. The Washington Post. Trump escorted away after loud noises at Pennsylvania rally. NBC News. Secret Service rushes Trump off stage after popping noises heard at his Pennsylvania rally. USA Today. Trump removed from stage by Secret Service after loud noise startles former president crowd. Being shot in the head, it startled him. Who could have ever imagined this? And then the next day, they're pointing the ABC quote unquote news. Steffi Stephanopoulos, the former chief of the Bimbo Eruptions Unit under Bill Clinton, and Martha Raddatz, whose second wedding was attended by Barack Hussein Obama. This is them on Sunday morning blaming Trump for his own assassination attempt. Cut 17.
11: Of course, President Trump and his supporters have contributed to this violent rhetoric as well.
12: Well, absolutely, George. We were just looking back this morning at some of the things that former President Trump has said. He warned last March of potential death and destruction if he were charged by the Manhattan District Attorney. Our country is being destroyed as they tell us to be peaceful. Trump in January warned of bedlam in the country if the criminal charges against him succeeded. And of course, in March, he said, now, if I don't get elected, it's going to be a bloodbath for the whole. That's going to be
6: he
12: the least of it.
6: He was talking about the auto industry, Martha, from Channel 5.
12: He said he was partly joking and that was taken out of context. But those are indeed his words. And you have heard it from supporters as well.
6: It is indeed his words. I knew her when she was a human being. That was a long, long time ago. 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
10: Howie Carr is back.
11: 844-500-4242. 781 says, I first thought after seeing pictures of Trump immediately after the shooting that it was fake news posting pictures to make him look bad. Then it comes out he was shot in the ear and bystanders were shot and killed, that the fake news seems to ignore that. Yeah, they never talk about the guy who was killed, do they? And there was someone wounded as well. 844-500-4242. So Lindsey Graham, unlike Ilhan Omar or the fake Indian, just to cite two examples, left behind modest wealth despite decades of being in Washington. He was, you know, he was one of the House prosecutors in the Senate trial of Bill Clinton. You remember that? When he was a U.S. representative. He was actually there. One of the guys presenting the case. I mean, they knew they were going to lose the case because they needed a two-thirds vote. They weren't going to get it. And then he was elected to the Senate. Graham died at age 71, and according to his statements of financial interest that he had to file every year in the Senate, he had a lower-end estimate of just over $600,000 and an upper estimate of a little million. Despite serving in Congress for 31 years, Graham ranked 294th in wealth among the 535 voting members of Congress. And he must have been way down there for people who've been in Congress for 30 years. His wealth was humble by D.C. standards. And it's just he's about average for an American of his age, it says. Individuals between the ages of 65 and 74 have an average net worth of $1.79 million and a median net worth of $409,000, according to Fidelity. Steve, you're next with Howie Carr. Go ahead, Steve.
12: Hey, Howie. Two questions. One silly one and one very, very serious one. The first one, the silly one, how is that caravan coming along to drop all the migrants off at governor's house, governor's mansion?
11: Which governor?
12: The current one.
11: The current one where, though?
12: Whatever.
11: Thanks for the call. Tony, you're next with Howie Carr. Very quickly, Tony.
12: Hey, Howie, the Democrats went on the offense against our ICE agents, doxing them and giving their names and all this stuff. Can't we do something like that with the protesters and report them to the, you know, it's Monday, nobody's working?
11: I know. Isn't it so ridiculous? They always have these protests in on work days, in the middle of the day. And I know people work second and third shifts, but most people work the first shift. These people aren't working the first shift, are they? I'm Howie Carr.
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20: From ABC News, I'm Michelle Franzen. The memo of understanding now officially over between the U.S. and Iran. The White House formalized its re-engagement in the war in Iran, notifying Congress last week, July 10th, of renewed military action. That according to a copy of the notice obtained by ABC News. President Trump says the U.S. will reinstate the naval blockade against Iranian ships and ports. And in a social media post says the U.S. should charge a 20% toll. Here's ABC's Karen Travers.
21: The president in that post does not explain how this is going to work in terms of charging tolls
0: or why the U.S. has a right to do this in an international waterway that he himself has said multiple times should be free for commercial travel. Notably, the Iranians have also said that they should charge for shipping that goes through there, that they would be able to protect the cargo ships that are going through this area and then get paid for it. The president has pushed back very strongly on this.
20: Senate lawmakers returning today following the sudden death this weekend of Senator Lindsey Graham. Preliminary findings from the medical examiner shared by the 71-year-old's office shows Graham died from a tear in his aorta stemming from heart disease. Longtime colleague Chuck Grassley on the floor.
21: Senator Graham deeply loved his country. He was a bold leader.
20: Graham's desk in the Senate now draped in a black shroud with a vase of white flowers on top. In Biddeford, Maine, today, north of Kennebunkport, according to multiple sources, federal immigration authorities were involved in a fatal shooting. ABC's Olivia Rubin has details.

0: We know very little. All sources have told us is that federal immigration officials were involved in a shooting and describing it as sort of dynamic and still unfolding. Specifically, the Department of Homeland Security and the FBI have not responded to multiple requests for comments on this. Maine official did say that it was involved with ICE and that a person was killed there.
1: Maine Senator Angus King says the man who was shot was the target of the operation. You're listening to ABC News.
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4: 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Federal and state authorities investigating after a deadly shooting involving ICE agents this morning in Biddeford. Maine Senator Angus King spoke with the press at the Portland Jetport today, where he said he had spoken with DHS Secretary Mark Wayne Mullen about the shooting.
5: I said, I'm going to say that you have committed to me that this investigation will be full, fair, and transparent. Can I say that? He said, yes, absolutely.
4: Authorities haven't confirmed details about the person who was shot, but the Maine Immigrants' Rights Coalition said they were a 26-year-old Colombian man. King was also told the man had weaponized his vehicle before he was shot and was the target of an investigation. An emergency rally was held in Biddeford this afternoon with protesters demanding that ICE leave the state. Protesters also gathering outside of Senator Susan Collins' office after the shooting, chanting, Collins has faced criticism in the past for supporting funding for immigration. Collins said the shooting does require a full and impartial investigation. A woman died after she was pulled from a pond in Otis over the weekend. Hancock County Sheriff's Office says an unresponsive woman was found in Beach Hill Pond off Salisbury Cove Road Sunday afternoon. The woman, 67-year-old Deborah Wedge of Tremont, died at the scene after Good Samaritans and first responders tried to revive her. Investigators believe she suffered a medical event while in the water. The death is under investigation. A crash involving 2 dump trucks in Portland sent 3 people to the hospital today. City said that crash happened this afternoon on Washington Avenue near Byfield Road. They said an 82-year-old man driving a dump truck swerved to avoid stopped traffic, resulting in a crash with another dump truck, a pickup, and a sedan. 2 occupants in the pickup and 1 in the sedan were taken to Maine Medical Center for non-life-threatening injuries. That crash is under investigation and no charges have been filed. And another Moxie Festival is in the books after a weekend in Lisbon featuring a classic car show with hundreds of vintage vehicles and a battle of the bands, among other things. Moxie Festival co-chair Angie DeMores says the festival has gone through a major evolution over its 42-year history.
6: It used to be a really small kind of street festival, and it's just grown since then. So we've had to keep moving it to accommodate it. So it means we're doing something right.
4: And according to CBS 13, about 30,000 people attended the festival, an estimated $1 million in revenue coming to the Lisbon and Lisbon Falls area. And now your latest forecast from AccuWeather's Andy Robb.
7: This afternoon, partly sunny, a thunderstorm in spots with a high 83. Cloudy, humid for tonight, low 68. Hot tomorrow with clouds and sunshine, a high 93.
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15: 844-500-4242. The governor of South Carolina, Henry McMaster, is live in Columbia, the state capitol. And I guess he's going to announce who's going to take the place of the late Lindsey Graham in the U.S. Senate. We'll let you know as soon as it... let's just listen to it for a minute or so, see what he's saying. We don't need to go with it for a long time if he's not going to announce. Go ahead.
16: This is justice and embrace friendship and the common good with equal fervor and strength. Yes, we are going to miss Lindsey, but we will always remember his quickness, his laugh, and what he has done for us and the world. As he described himself, this poor boy from a little town in South Carolina. Today, under the law, it's my duty to an honor to name someone to serve in the place of this irresistible man, this irreplaceable man, this extraordinary man for the remainder of his term. Lindsey took care of his little sister.
15: Here we go.
16: He is long departed. It's my honor to ask his little sister, Darlene Graham, to finish his work for him now. And by the way, Darlene, I don't know if I told you, but after we spoke on the phone in the wee hours of Sunday morning, and you agreed to serve through tears earlier, I had wondered what you would say, and I was humbled by your quickness to see the duty that you had to serve. And I called the president afterwards, and he thought it was a great idea. And I'm sure that everyone here does as well. Darlene, little sister, come forward, please.
15: Lindsey Graham's sister is now stepping to the podium. Darlene Graham Nardone.
17: Thank you, Governor, and just bear with me as I try to get through this. But first, I just want to say one thing I've never heard Lindsey described as is irresistible. So,
15: I think he misread it on the teleprompter for his notes.
17: First, I would like to thank everyone who has called and reached out over the past couple of days. I can't tell you how much it's meant to me and our family. I know Lindsey was loved and respected by many, and I greatly appreciate the memories and even the funny stories that have been shared. These shared experiences, along with our faith, have gotten us through these past two very difficult days. Next, I want to thank the governor for selecting me to serve the remainder of Lindsey's term. It is such an honor. Lindsey has always been there for me, and now I will be there for him. My brother was the most amazing person, outstanding leader, and just a genuinely good man. He was kind and considerate and loved by his family dearly. As I think everyone would agree, Lindsey worked harder than anyone. He worked nonstop to make our state, country, and world better. He loved his family and loved serving this state and our country.
15: Jared.
17: He dedicated his life.
15: That's enough. Darlene Graham Nardone has been picked as the replacement. I don't think she's not running. She's the interim replacement until January of 2027. His term was expiring. He had already won the Republican primary, was cruising to re-election to another term, and when he died of a heart attack over the weekend. 844-500-4242-508. I hate these family replacements. It's only for 6 months, you know, or 5 months. Or 6 months, I guess. Would you prefer Nancy Mace? I don't think so. Maybe you could say Ralph Norman. You know, he was defeated in the primary for governor. He's a decent congressman, but this is better this way. And now they can all run in, you know, I mean, I don't know what the law is, if there's going to be a primary or they're going to just, have the decide who the nominee is going to be in a smoke-filled room like they're going to do in Maine. And you could talk all you want about there's going to be 601 people in this quote-unquote convention in Maine, but it's a smoke-filled room. 844-500-4242-508. I told you it would be Trey Gowdy. Never mind. I'm not a big Trey Gowdy fan. He impressed me at first, but he became a disappointment, and he's even more of a disappointment as a Fox News host, I think. Anyway, I was just putting down the state police and saying they weren't going to get back to me. What a shit! You think they were listening, Jared? You think they were listening when they?
18: They must have been.
15: Just at 3:52, so that's like 20 minutes ago, they sent me an answer to my questions. So, you know, they won't release the names of the state troopers who took part in the brawl in a dram shop, a licensed establishment on Victory Road in Quincy. But there are two troopers who live on Victory Road. Christopher Regan and Michael McGuire. They both live very close to the Real House. And the brawl took place on June 26th. And suddenly they were both transferred from the State Police Detective Unit in Suffolk County, which is Boston, to the Division of Field Services on June 30th. So the brawl took place on Friday night, and they were transferred on Tuesday. And then Trooper Christopher Regan was suspended with pay 2 days after that on Thursday, July 2nd. So we still don't know their names, but Troopers Christopher Regan and Trooper Michael McGuire have both been transferred immediately after this barroom brawl next door to where they both live in different apartments. And Trooper Regan is currently suspended as of July 2nd. And here's the other one. Jose Santiago, that's the latest wrong-way driver. He was driving the wrong way in Chicopee, which, as you know, is just north of Springfield. Jose Santiago is facing the following charges after being arrested for striking one of our troopers in another vehicle after going the wrong way in Chicopee. They listed a bunch of his charges against Jose Santiago of Hoyoc in the papers today and on the wire services. But there were a couple they didn't list. So I said, can I have a complete list of everything he's been charged with? Okay, I'm going to go down the list. I've texted, we tweeted it out, so you can get this if you want it. We just tweeted it out. OUI liquor, operating under the influence. And here's the one I was looking for. Unlicensed operation of a motor vehicle. Can I have me a bugle here, please? Do we have a statement from Jose Santiago of Holyoke's mother?
19: Es un buen chico. Un muy buen chico.
15: Negligent operation of a motor vehicle. Speeding rate of speed greater than was reasonable and proper. Window obstructed, non-transparent. Why would an illegal alien driving drunk without a license need a darkened window? Marked lanes violation. So we have it. There you have it. Why am I the first person in the media to ask for basically all the charges?
18: Oh, I'm sure the scribes at the Boston Globe were all over it.
15: They were trying to get it. I'm lucky I got a scoop on this one. The Globe was, yeah, you're right. The Globe was all over this one like stink on you know what. 844-500-4242. 617 says the choice of Graham's sister is good news for Trump's agenda. Nancy Mace would be a loose cannon. Exactly. That's why she didn't get anywhere when she was running for governor, because she is such a loose cannon. Just a weird, weird person she is. 844-500-4242. This year, America celebrates its 250th birthday, a nation founded on the belief that every person is endowed by their creator with the unalienable rights of life, liberty, and the pursuit of happiness. Yet every day, unborn babies are denied the most basic of those rights, the right to life. That's why the work of Preborn is so important. 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
22: Hi, my name's Robin Fletcher. I've smoked for 46 years. I went to a seminar, and I have not smoked a cigarette since I left. My best friend came with me, and neither one of us smoked. I took my three sisters and my brother-in-law and my sister's best friend. None of them have smoked a cigarette, and I want to thank you from the bottom of my heart. Thank you.
23: 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I went to a Mark Patrick seminar back at February 12, 2015, to stop smoking, and it worked. I'm coming up on 11 years. A friend of mine also went in October of 2015, and he still no longer smokes. This is after, for myself, almost 30 years of smoking, and it was just amazing.
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0: Joey Carr is back.
1: 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What are the results thus far?
2: Today's poll question, which you can vote in at HowieCarShow.com, is should the U.S. charge tolls for passage through the Strait of Hormuz? Yes, no, or not sure?
1: Yes.
2: 55% of the audience says yes, 37% say no, and 8% are not sure.
1: I know Trump said it was a terrible idea for Iran, for the terrorists, to charge tolls. But we're not the terrorists. We're the good guys. It's costing us a lot of money, you know? We got the overhead on the USS Abraham Lincoln and those other carriers. It's a lot heavier than a couple of pirate boats that could be taken out by a sea drone. 844-500-4242. 617, what's that, three illegals causing wrong-way fatals in a few months? I don't think they were all fatals. One fatal was caused by a naturalized U.S. citizen. And who just finished a Cinco de Mayo drink-a-thon celebration. And then there were two others involving illegal aliens. And then there have been a couple others in Worcester involving American citizens. Let's see here. Limerick guy says, wow, another state trooper facing the punishment of a paid vacation. What a farce. Yeah. That's the way it goes. Blame the unions. Blame the State Police Association of Massachusetts, Limerick guy. 860, so is an immigration detainer forthcoming? I think that's a really good question. I think it's time for Jose Santiago to go back to his homeland, wherever the hell it is, south of the border. 508, did you use the magic words when you submitted that state police public record request? There are no magic words for me. I like to throw it out there just so I can say they didn't respond to me or don't hold your breath or that kind of thing. And then they just decided to give me a tweak this afternoon by releasing the information. So I'm happy. I'm happy we got it out there. Again, I don't think the Boston Globe was going to break the story that the guy was driving without a license. I finally put the names out there of the people who were suspended after the people who live on Victory Road in Quincy who were suspended after the barroom brawl on the bar on Victory Road in Quincy, which is Marina Bay. 844-500-4242. Nate, you're next with Howie Carr. Go ahead, Nate.
3: Hey, Howie. I was just wondering why us Vermonters keep complaining about the raising taxes. I think we're fourth behind New York, California, and Hawaii, but we keep voting in a guy like Bernie Sanders who all he wants to do is raise taxes for us and gets nothing done in office.
1: Nate, I can't answer that question. Whatever happened to, you know, Ethan Allen and the Green Mountain Boys, or even Calvin Coolidge, or even George Aiken, for that matter? What happened to all the great men that used to come out of Vermont?
3: I can't tell you. All I see when I go to, like, Burlington or something is men waving around rainbow flags. It just baffles me.
1: It's really sad. I've read biographies of Calvin Coolidge. I know he was elected from Massachusetts and he moved down, but he was born and raised in Vermont, and he was dirt poor, and everybody in Vermont was dirt poor, and they were the most solid people in America, Nate. So were the Mainers.
3: Right, and then there's still a lot of dirt poor people here outside of a couple of the rich cities, but yet everybody keeps voting in this guy who just hikes up taxes and doesn't do anything for the people.
1: I think a lot of the dirt poor people are having their property bought up by the rich trust funders from New York. It's the same. It's the same thing that happens on the coast of Maine. You know, I've said this before. In 1936, when they used to say, "As Maine goes, so goes the nation," because Maine voted first when you could have election day earlier than November, the first Tuesday after the first Monday in November. And then they said, then in 36, Maine and Vermont were the only two states to go against FDR for Alf Landon. And they said, as Maine goes, so goes Vermont.

0: Sanders has gotten. It's funny. Someone just mentioned this too, Nate. You know, Bernie Sanders is like a multi-millionaire, and he's a socialist. And Lindsey Graham was a Republican and a free market guy, and he never made anywhere near the money that the socialist has made. Isn't that strange, Nate? You make more money being against capitalism than you do defending it.
1: What's even more strange is he used to always complain about millionaires, saying millionaires were the problem, until he became one. And now all it is billionaires to him. He went to a school that I went to high school at, and one of the students, who's a friend of mine, asked him a question, and all that he got out of Bernie was, it was Donald Trump's fault. He said it about four or five times.
0: That's,
1: it just baffles me.
0: That's all they could say, Nate. That's all they got. That's it. The debate in Massachusetts between the two frauds running for the U.S. Senate nomination, Mr. Frosty and Seth Moulton, that's all they talked about was Donald Trump's fault. I'm Howie Carr.
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4: This is the Bloomberg Money Minute. Wall Street ends lower today as tensions rise in the Middle East and oil shoots higher, while the likelihood of a Federal Reserve rate hike continues to grow. At the close, the Dow was down 138 points, 0.25% lower. The tech-heavy Nasdaq tumbling 408. That's a 1.5% slide, mostly on weakness in chip makers. The S&P was down 60. Oil up nearly 8% today, closing above $78 a barrel as the U.S. and Iran exchange more fire overnight. And President Trump says he's reinstating the U.S. military blockade of Iranian ports and coastal areas tomorrow. He's also taking control of the Strait of Hormuz and demanding a 20% cut on all cargo ships going through that chokehold to offset the cost of protecting the strait. And a top Federal Reserve official says that policymakers may have to raise interest rates when they meet a little later this month to keep inflation in check, inflation that may grow worse because of the skyrocketing cost of oil. Tom Busby, Bloomberg Radio.
5: ABC News, I'm Michelle Franzen. South Carolina Governor Henry McMaster announcing he is appointing the sister of the late Senator Lindsey Graham to carry out the remainder of his Senate term. President Trump had recommended Darlene Graham Nordone be the interim senator. She'll serve until January. She thanked the governor and honored her brother.
6: My brother was the most amazing person, outstanding leader, and just a genuinely good man.
5: Graham's colleagues also remembering the 71-year-old on the Senate floor today. The U.S. and Iran trading strikes and blocking the Strait of Hormuz again. President Trump, in an interview with Fox, says the U.S. will become the guardians of the strait and charge a toll. Michigan health officials continue to investigate the outbreak of cyclosporiasis, but say preliminary results point to an unsourced lettuce or salad greens as potential source. Cases of the parasitic infection in Michigan have spiked to over 2,600. There are also cases in other states. This is ABC News.
7: Now the latest from the 98.5 FM and AM 560 WGAN News Center. Senator Angus King says he spoke with the DHS secretary hours after a fatal shooting involving ICE agents in Biddeford this morning. Authorities have not identified the man who was shot, a 26-year-old from Columbia, according to the Maine Immigrants' Rights Coalition. King said he spoke with DHS Secretary Mark Wayne Mullen, who said that the man was the target of an investigation and had been ordered to leave the country.
8: He wasn't a bystander or inadvertently. He was the person they were searching for. And the question is, what did he do

0: with his vehicle. Were officers threatened?
1: King was also told the man had weaponized his vehicle before he was shot. Meanwhile, an emergency rally took place this afternoon in Biddeford, hours after the shooting. Community members telling our info partners at CBS 13 the man was a young father, calling for ICE to leave the state.
2: Motivated by an ideology that is not American. It's American to try to provide for your family. I feel for the family that is missing their father today. I want ICE out of my state. I want them defunded. I want this to be a matter of local enforcement, not federal enforcement.
1: The fatal shooting is at least the ninth death from an encounter with federal immigration officials since the start of the Trump administration's immigration crackdown, and the second in a week following the killing of a Houston man. And now your latest forecast from AccuWeather's Andy Robb.
3: Partly cloudy, humid tonight's low 68, hot with clouds and sunshine for Tuesday, high 93. Tuesday night, cloudy, a heavy thunderstorm, low 73. Wednesday, partly sunny, hot and less humid, breezy with a high 91. And for Thursday, clouds and sun, high 87.
1: 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I'm Frankie Azzarotta, News Radio WGAN.
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0: Live from the Byrna Less Lethal Pistol Studio, it's Howie Carr.
1: 844-500-4242. Officer Mark asks, can I get in on the ground floor of Honest Howie's Hormuz Strait Easy Pass? Wow! I hadn't thought of that, Officer Mark. Honest Howie's Easy Pass. Trump said there's going to be a 20% toll. That's even heftier than the toll on the Mass Turnpike, isn't it? Or the Tobin Bridge? 603, I lived in Vermont 30 years ago. We moved down here to New Hampshire. Just got back from Vermont. Always vacation up there. The situation is similar to New Hampshire. It's the cities in Vermont, Burlington, Rutland, Brattleboro. I talk with a lot of people up there, and they're very, very Republican-oriented. It's the same situation in New Hampshire. Portsmouth, Nashua, Concord, Manchester. You take those cities out of the equation, we're all red. Yeah, unfortunately, you can't. I mean, you look at a map of how Massachusetts votes. It's the same thing to a degree. It really is. I mean, you get outside the cities, counties like Plymouth and Worcester, especially. All the towns are red when it comes to presidential votes. The Republican candidates for governor have been tragically weak lately, especially DoorDash deal, but still. 508, stop reminiscing. All the New England states suck and they ain't coming back. Happy you got out, but the rest of us are bleeped. Come on.
2: That's the attitude.
1: You know, I was born here, but I don't have to die here. I stole that line from a TV show, but it's the you don't have to die here. You can get away. You really can. 844-500-4242. Paul, you're next with Howie Carr. Go ahead, Paul.
3: Yeah, I think Flatner hit the lottery. First, he's going to do the rehab. He's going to clean him up, Perfect Smile and Cells After Soap for the book tour. He's going to get the Netflix documentary series. And finally, he's going to get the weight loss shot for the porta potty t-shirt. I would love to be his agent. And I'm wondering...
1: I think he's going to do more on the speaking tours. I think he's going to be, I think every college campus in America is going to want him for like, you know, at least for a year or two. I'll bet he can get $20,000-$30,000 a night at, you know, Berkeley and, Bucknell and, Union College, you know, all the rich private schools, Paul. That's where his real money's going to come in, I think.
3: All the Ivy League schools will sign him up, and he'll do the talk shows.
1: Oh, and don't forget, Paul, I just thought of another one. Adjunct professor at the Kennedy Institute of Government.
3: Like Elizabeth Warren.
1: Well, she was at the Harvard. Oh. Tim Walz is another one that's going to go to the Kennedy School of Government, where they teach you to lose elections, as Sonny McDonough, the late governor's counselor, used to say. And it's so true. And Plattner, he didn't even make it to the primary ballot before he lost the election. He could teach an advanced course at the Kennedy School. Thanks for the call, Paul. Pat, you're next with Howie Carr. Go ahead, Pat.
4: Yeah, Howie. You're talking about Vermont. Have you heard about Christopher Halali? He's from Orange County, Vermont. He's a publicly communist, and he went over to Iran to mourn the death of Khomeini or whatever.
1: Yeah.
4: That
1: no, right. Did he go? I just know about the young girl from Cambridge who used to work as a volunteer for Ed Markey and Elizabeth Warren. Her name is Walsh, and she's from Cambridge, and she went over there. I didn't know about this guy. Did they go? Are they dating?
4: So Guy Page of the Vermont Chronicle broke the story.
1: Yeah.
4: This guy's a high bailiff for Orange County. And he got in because there was no Republican or Democrat running. So it was a write-in. And then the guy goes over to Iran to mourn Khomeini, and he posts on social media a picture of himself with a big smile in front of a sign that says, "Kill Trump."
1: Didn't, Pat, am I wrong? I thought they outlawed the Communist Party in like 1954 in the U.S. I thought Dwight Eisenhower signed the legislation after it was passed by a bipartisan vote by both houses of Congress.
4: I don't know. I don't know anything about that, but he is communist. And, you know, he's over, you know, over in some other country calling for, you know, suggesting.
1: How much does this job pay, by the way? I mean, it can't be inexpensive to get to Tehran. It's not like getting on the shuttle, right? How much does it cost to go over there? What does he make? Does he make as much as Plattner made as as the harbor master?
4: I have no idea.
1: Which was $3,000.
4: I have no idea.
1: How does he spell his name? I'll look it up and see if I can find out something for tomorrow.
4: It's Christopher. Ironically, his name first name's Christopher Helili. Heli. And Guy Page, who actually has a show on WVMT from 12 to 1.
1: Yeah.
4: He is the owner of Vermont Daily Chronicle, and, and they broke the story. They wrote an article about it.
1: Let me see if I can find out something, and we can talk about that tomorrow. Because I know about this Kayla Walsh. I mean, Kayla Walsh is one of the. Anytime you got a far left-wing woman, it helps if you're a far left-wing woman of color, but they made an exception for Kayla Walsh because she was so far to the left, even though she was a white girl from Cambridge. She did go to private school. She went to the Windsor School, so that kind of gave her an extra benefit. We'll look him up.
2: Yeah, I found what Pat's talking about. Yeah, Christopher Helili, his post in front of the Kill Trump banner, the elected, all capitals, high bailiff of Orange County, Vermont, USA, is in Quam. I don't know. Iran.
1: Oh, that's the holy city.
2: Oh, is that what it is?
1: Yeah, it's a suburb of Tehran or close by.
2: He's in Quam, Iran, to honor, salute, and pray for Imam Khomeini and his family. That was the post. By the way, how many commercial flights are going into Quam?
1: That's what
2: Tehran
1: I'm saying.
2: Right now?
1: How many?
2: How did he get there? Like there. So obviously there has to be some help, shall we say?
1: Yeah. Yeah. I mean, you don't go through. You don't go through the Kurdish areas to get there, I don't think, unless you want to have your head chopped off or be held for ransom. Yeah. I mean, how many shifts do you have to make in the flights? All right. Thank you. Thanks for that call, Pat. We'll look this guy up and see if we can find out. So I want to find out how much the high bailiff makes.
2: Yeah, I'm going to see if I can find that out.
1: The high bailiff. I like that. You know, these are the good old New England terms, like the high sheriff of Suffolk County, who is now under indictment and looking at a high prison sentence in his trial next month in U.S. District Court. They also have a high sheriff of Middlesex County. I've never been able to figure out if the other sheriffs in the Commonwealth are high sheriffs, or it's just the two, you know.
2: So this is the Google AI overview. The high bailiff of Orange County, Vermont, does not receive a salary. This is an elected, largely ceremonial county position.
1: So, in other words, he makes as much as the high bailiff of Orange County as I made as a Wellesley Town meeting member from Precinct F.
2: Yes. Yes, they are compensated with statutory fees for specific tasks they perform.
1: Oh, well, he makes a little on the side. I didn't make anything on the side, even.
2: So the average salary for bailiffs, just bailiffs, not high bailiffs, your low or normal bailiffs in Vermont is around $40,000 or for almost $41,000.
1: Are they working a la carte too?
2: Yeah,
1: freelance like the high bailiff.
2: I think this is more of a salaried position.
1: All right,
2: than at will.
1: 844-500-4242. So I guess they asked Mara Healy today if she thought that Jose Santiago of Holyoke, with driving without a license, if I should step in and take care of him. Cut two.
5: To make really clear that ICE is to stay out. That ICE is to stay out. That ICE is to stay out.
1: That's a new loop we've put in, by the way. 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
0: Howie Carr is back.
1: Sean Duffy is pointing the finger directly at Massachusetts for the death of Trooper Pereira in Pennsylvania. He was killed by an illegal alien Haitian who's been flopping in Brockton and was ordered out of the country last year. And they took away his driver's license, but Andrea Campbell, the attorney general, sued, and the court stayed the removal of all these people and their driver's licenses pending the appeal. They're just trying to prolong everything to kill more Americans. That's what it boils down to. But this is Transportation Secretary Sean Duffy about why Trooper Pereira is dead. Cut 24.
17: So, Bill, let me just make some points here. The English language proficiency, this is illegals who've come in the country that can get driver's licenses. This was from the last administration. I've changed the rules. When I changed the rules, I was sued by states like Massachusetts. And if they hadn't sued me and a judge hadn't paused us, this man would have never had a license and Trooper Pereira would still be alive. These liberal radical leftists are fighting us every step of the way. We might disagree on immigration and how many people should come in this country, but every single, whether it's a governor or representative, congressman, senator, should support us in the safety of making sure the American people, when they get on the road, are safe with other drivers.
1: Yeah, and that goes for people in passenger cars, too, like Jose Santiago from Holyoke, who didn't have a driver's license, was driving drunk, was driving the wrong way, struck a state trooper. Stop me if you've heard this one before. And meanwhile, they don't want anything to happen. These rioters in Biddeford. Listen to what they said to John Featherston from the Maine Wire today. Cut 27.
18: You're a cancer. Why? Why am I a cancer? Give me one example of my
19: people like you.
18: Give me one example.
19: They're going to reintroduce a guillotine for people like you. I hope you understand that.
18: It's crazy.
19: It's soup.
18: It's crazy.
20: It's soup.
18: It's crazy.
21: Hey. No,
18: let's
21: get it on.
18: No,
21: out here.
18: Don't touch the phone.
21: No,
18: yes, she did. Yes, she did.
1: John Featherston is observing, using his First Amendment rights, and they want to chop his head off. That's defending democracy. That's what the Democrats are all about, defending democracy. 844-500-42. 42. Want a speech from Kamala Harris? Kamala Harris is giving a speech, a pep talk to a WNBA team. And she says no one knows your names, but they're going to always remember you. They're going to, that's just a Cliff Notes version. Listen to the whole speech. It's really uplifting. It's right up there with Win One for the Gipper, Cut 23.
20: And you are having an incredible impact. I travel our country. Young girls, boys, people of every gender, background, race, watch the W.
21: Yeah. Mm-hmm.
20: And understand how inspiring it is. So keep doing what you're doing. You guys are impacting people who you may never meet. People who may never know your names or mine. Mm-hmm. But they are aware of what you are doing.
1: And yeah, beating up white girls on the court.
20: Of their value and their dignity and what they have a right to expect from this world. So congratulations on this game, but congratulations as much as anything else for the path you guys are charting. It is extraordinary to watch. That's it. I just...
22: Yay!
20: Together on three.
23: One, two, three.
20: Together!
1: Now go out and lick them. 844-500-4242. 844-500-4242. Here's the protester yelling in Biddeford. Cut 26. Can I start a counter chant? Get a job! Get a job! That's hate speech. I know. Can't say that anymore. 844-500-4242. Here's Lisa McLean, Republican of Michigan, talking about the Dems defending pedophiles. Cut three.
24: U.S. has pulled an illegal alien out of Zeeland, Michigan, convicted of sexually exploiting a minor. This guy.
1: She's holding up a picture.
24: This is who the protesters and the Democrats are defending. An illegal who is here, who has been convicted, I might say, of sexually exploiting a minor. I don't know why you all aren't angry about that. I'll share with you. It is unfathomable to me. In Grand Rapids, they got a guy convicted of larceny and sexual assault. In Ypsilanti, Jackson, in Detroit, in Holland, Pontiac, DHS found deported illegal aliens committed of homicide, murder. These folks are monsters. And you have Democrats that are advocating for them to get released back into your communities.
1: And Mara Healey wants ICE to stay out. She wants them to stay in the community than kill and rape and rob more Americans. I'm Howie Carr.
25: ICE out!
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5: From ABC News, I'm Michelle Franzen. Following the sudden death of Senator Lindsey Graham this weekend, South Carolina's Governor Henry McMaster appointing Graham's sister, Darlene Graham Nordone, to carry out the remainder of his term until January.
6: Lindsey took care of his little sister in years long departed. It's my honor to ask his little sister, Darlene Graham, to finish his work for him now.
5: A special election will be held August 11th to choose a candidate to run in the general election. The GOP-led Senate also dealing with the absence of Senator Mitch McConnell, who was hospitalized last month. Here's ABC's Jay O'Brien.
7: For 4 weeks, Mitch McConnell's office did not disclose his health condition or why he was hospitalized. But then yesterday, they released a photo of McConnell and his wife, Elaine Chao, and a statement from McConnell explaining that he had a fall, he was briefly unconscious, and then he was treated for a mild case of pneumonia. He was then moved, McConnell says, from the hospital to a rehab facility. He says he didn't have a stroke or a heart attack or anything more serious than that.
5: The White House has formalized its reengagement in the war in Iran, notifying Congress on July 10th of renewed military action, according to a copy of the notice obtained by ABC News. Iran announcing a blockade of the Strait of Hormuz. Now President Trump says a naval blockade will go back into effect and the U.S. should get a 20% toll.
8: Now we're going to guard it. We're going to get paid for guarding it. A lot of money. But we just want to be reimbursed for doing all of this, for putting our people in danger.
5: The renewed hostilities pushing oil prices higher, and in the U.S., gas prices nearly 10 cents higher a gallon in the past week.
22: Analysts say this will be the first weekly rise in gas costs since back in May. Now, before that new round of strikes yesterday, President Trump suggested the U.S. and Iran were close to a deal to move forward with peace talks.
5: ABC's Karen Hua. 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
1: 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Maine Senator Angus King says he spoke with the DHS secretary hours after a fatal shooting involving ICE agents in Biddeford this morning. Authorities have not released the identity of the man who was shot, but he was a 26-year-old from Columbia, according to the Maine Immigrants' Rights Coalition. King said he spoke with DHS Secretary Mark Wayne Mullen, who said that the man was the target of an investigation and had been ordered to leave the country.
2: He wasn't a bystander or inadvertently. He was the person they were searching for. And the question is, what did he do with his vehicle? Were officers threatened?
1: King was told that the man had weaponized his vehicle before he was shot. Meanwhile, an emergency rally took place this afternoon in Biddeford with protesters calling for ICE to leave the state. The Maine Immigrants' Rights Coalition said that a person who was shot was a 26-year-old Colombian man, with community members telling our news partners at CBS 13 he was a young father. They're calling for ICE to leave.
3: Motivated by an ideology that is not American. It's American to try to provide for your family. I feel for the family that is missing their father today. I want ICE out of my state. I want them defunded. I want this to be a matter of local enforcement, not federal enforcement.
1: And the FBI and Maine Attorney General are investigating and say more details will be released when appropriate. A crash involving two dump trucks in Portland sent three people to the hospital today. City said the crash happened this afternoon on Washington Avenue near Byfield Road. It said an 82-year-old man driving a dump truck swerved to avoid stopped traffic, resulting in a crash with another dump truck, a pickup, and a sedan. Two occupants in the pickup and one in the sedan were taken to Maine Medical Center with non-life-threatening injuries. That crash is under investigation, and so far no charges have been filed. And former Democratic candidate for governor Nirav Shah making the rounds as a new U.S. Senate candidate, holding a town hall in Bangor on Sunday. Shah said he's pledging open, acceptable, and accountable government if elected.
4: Even when I am your U.S. Senator, that connection that we formed way back during very dark times does not get frayed. It does not get severed.
1: Shah entered the Senate race after Graham Platner dropped out last week following a rape accusation. He's one of seven candidates so far who will compete in a special nominating convention in 2 weeks. And now your latest forecast from AccuWeather's Andy Robb.
5: Cloudy for tonight, low 68. Hot tomorrow with clouds and sun, a high 93. Tuesday night, low 73. Wednesday, partly sunny, hot and less humid with a high 91.
1: It's 74 and sunny in Falmouth. Next high tide at Portland Harbor is 10:52 tonight. 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
7: Welcome to the Howie Carr Show. Rambo413 says the weather was beautiful today, so do you think maybe the lunatic could be screaming, "Nice out?" Instead of... I thought that we were going to change the name of ICE to Nice. Nice out. Nice out. Apparently this guy, Chris Halali, who went to Iran, was born in Worcester and grew up in Paxton, Massachusetts. Oh. He went to St. John's High School, class of 2007. It's a nice high school, isn't it? Yeah, a couple of nice high schools named St. John's. One in Danvers and the other one in Worcester area. And he went to Cornell Law School. Oh, he's had a really rough time of it. Oh. He's part Iranian. Okay. Great. 844-500-4242. 844-500-4242. Oh, Lord. Someone says you have a very high listenership rate on a certain section of Route 9 in Framingham at the State Police Headquarters, GHQ, General Headquarters. They love hearing you talk about their staggering ineptitude. Well, at least they responded to me today and gave me the information I was seeking. I'm happy about that. Time now for the Chump Line.

0: I hear Kamala Harris has been elected by the DNC to replace Graham Plattner.
1: Really? I heard it was Harvey Weinstein. Actually, a texter said that. He would be Harvey Weinstein would be a more appropriate one, I believe.
2: Let's not forget history here. Strom Thurmond was 100 when he left the Senate, and Ted Kennedy was 100 proof.
1: Yeah, I don't think Strom had the same. Strom had some bad habits. He had some children, at least one child out of wedlock. But, you know, he didn't, I don't think he would take a drink under extreme social pressure. You know, he had a cane in his office, too. And they asked him what the cane was for. And, well, I can't even repeat it on the air what he said the cane was for. And this was when he was about 85 or 90 years old. 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
3: Hey, Howie, I went up to Maine for some common sense. You know what they told me? You can't get there from here.
1: That's pretty good. We're reworking an old joke.
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5: Senator Warren, what do you think about Eric Swalwell?
6: I said to myself, that's my kind of man.
1: You know, she once had her picture taken with a state rep who was later went to jail, I believe, for kidnapping or assaulting his girlfriend. I always wanted to get that picture somehow and put it in the paper. It was on Facebook, though. She's had her picture taken with a bunch of assorted reprobates, both local and national.
7: It turns out when it came to investing, Lindsey Graham was no Nancy Pelosi.
1: That is correct, sir. He wasn't even a Bernie Sanders. He wasn't an Ilhan Omar. Again, all these people who hate America, who hate capitalism, who love socialism, they're all worth tens of millions of dollars. And Lindsey Graham was worth just what an average, normal, working American dies with.
8: Good evening. This is Senator Mitch McConnell, Yertle the Turtle calling. Just wanted to provide you and your listeners a fun fact. Did you know that I am actually still alive? I know.
1: Yeah, who would have ever imagined that Lindsey Graham would die before Mitch McConnell?
9: The left's concern for democracy is a sham. First it was Bernie, then Plugs, and now it's Graham. They treat the people like they are sheeple. No matter how you vote, we're in charge of this scam.
1: Yeah, I don't know what they were going to do. I mean, Graham had already won the primary, right? I mean, what were they supposed to do? I mean, it takes a long time to set up an election, any election. You got to print the ballots. I think they made the right call just appointing her as the interim senator. I don't really have that much problem with appointing a relative to take the place, as long as it's, again, keyword interim.
10: Howie, it's mid-July. It's 90 degrees outside. Why are protesters shouting, "Get ICE off our streets"?
1: I have the same feeling. Texters are saying, if you don't like ice, just tell the bartender you want it neat. It's an old-fashioned word, but it still works. Just if you don't like the word neat, I'll just have it straight up.
11: Hey there, Howie. It's your favorite Santa calling, Lindsey Graham. Well, I'll be. I done shed my mortal coils. I always figured y'all go before me, what with being a decade my senior. But here I am. I don't remember seeing any pearly gates neither. But I must be in heaven because I'm with some of my old favorite friends, like Senator Kennedy, Senator Byrd, and Senator McConnell.
12: I bet that.
11: Whoop, sorry. I ain't allowed to say he's here yet. You know who else is here? Most of the old Deerfield Academy teachers. Matter of fact, I'm getting ready to play Tiddlywinks with Hindu. Shazam!
1: He'll get along well with Hindu, also known as Peter Hindle. He'll probably do okay with Bryce Lambert, too, from the state of Maine.
13: Lindsey Graham's first words when he arrived in heaven. Hey, Mitch, what are you doing here?
1: Seems to be a recurring theme here on the Chump Line. Not everybody's believing Scott McConnell's reports that he's been speaking with him and not via a Ouija board.
14: That was your last Chump Line message. Thank you for calling Howie Carr, you chump.
1: All right, that's it for the Chump Line today. 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It's where we put all the messages we didn't have room or time for just now. 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
1: I actually think Ted Kennedy was more like grain alcohol, about 190 proof. I'm Howie Carr.
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0: 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Jared, what's the poll question? What are the results thus far?
1: Today's poll question, which you can vote in at HowieCarShow.com, is should the U.S. charge tolls for passage through the Strait of Hormuz? Yes, no, or not sure?
0: Yes.
1: 56% of the audience says yes, 37% say no, and 7% say they are not sure.
0: Thank you. 844-500-4242. Did I say Scott McConnell? I meant to say Scott Jennings, of course. Sorry about that. 844-500-4242. They've got some new statistics have come out from New York, and it's the same. It's really the same for Massachusetts as well, I think, about how much the state is hemorrhaging. Both states are hemorrhaging people who work for a living and people who make money. This is the headline in the New York Post today. New York sees dramatic exodus of millionaires causing nearly $11 billion loss in tax revenue. This is from a study. $11 billion has fled. The Empire State share of the nation's millionaires dropped from 12.7% to 8.7% between 2010 and 2022, the largest decline of any state. Then they have another editorial today in the Wall Street Journal, and the headline is One Secret of Mamdani's Success. And he's emptying the state out of people who emptying the city out of people who work for a living. This is from the New York State Comptroller's Office, of all places. He's a Democrat. The data provides more evidence that pandemic fueled an exodus from the state with 112,500 tax filers on net vamoosing in 2020. 1 year, 112,000. That's one out of every 100 resident taxpayers fled in that 1 year. High earners and married people continue to leave in large numbers, even though out migration has slowed in the last couple of years. They said, the number of people leaving the city has decreased in recent years. 2023 and 2024, you know who moved in? Illegal aliens. Illegal aliens replace taxpayers. What a great system. That's what the Democrats want, whether it's Mamdani or Hochul or Wu or Healy. So this is what the New York Comptroller's Office says. The greatest net loss of taxpayers was among married filers with incomes between 100 and 500,000. A net loss of 8,200. The highest out-migration rate was for households making $500,000 or more. So you could say you're going to eat the rich. You know, you can be like a grad student or someone who just blew in from Egypt 2 weeks ago. You could have go to a demonstration and say, ice out or eat the rich. But guess what? The rich are going to leave, the so-called rich. Meanwhile, enrollment in New York City public schools has fallen 118,000 since 2019. The comptroller's office says there has been one positive post-pandemic trend, an influx to the state of single tax filers. Single tax filers. In other words, progressive policy, this is the Wall Street Journal, in other words, progressive policies in New York City and other big cities like Boston are driving out the moderate and conservative voters who have historically been an electoral check on bad governance. The New York voters who made George Pataki governor in 1994 and Rudy Giuliani mayor in 1993 now live elsewhere. If they have any sense, they do. Those were the taxpayers who paid the bills for the welfare state and the public unions. Good luck funding universal tax care and socialist housing with taxes from graduate students and community organizers. Well, let's not forget the community advocates and the community activists. 844-500-4242. Can you make up some soccer scores for old time's sake, says 508? I think 508 just loves them. The latest score from Foxborough, 0-0. That was the game played this afternoon. In the morning, another game was played, and the score was 0-0. There'll be a game played this evening, and according to Calci, the betting markets indicate the score on that game will be 0-0. That does it for old time's sake. 844-500-4242. Do you remember Tim Walz when he was in Afghanistan? He remembers it. You may remember he never served in Afghanistan, but this is a flashback. This is Tim Walz claiming when he was in Congress that he suffers from PTSD after being in Afghanistan. Cut 18.
2: Your keen understanding of how this works, especially from National Guard families, I can tell you this, having been one of those that came back, we were in support of
0: came
2: OEF,
0: back.
2: But being sitting in there
0: did,
2: with OEF,
0: did he
2: OIF,
0: serve veterans, with Senator Blumenthal?
2: They the horse whisperer and told us to be nice when we went home. And that was the extent of it. That was in 2004. Now, I'm proud to say that because...
0: He remembers what was told him when he went, when he came back, even though he never went.
2: Over the last 4 years, they have not changed enough. But Mr. Kennedy is following and moving something forward.
0: That's enough.
2: The late senator from...
0: It's enough of that. So here's another flashback. This is, you know that they let the rapist, the Laotian rapist, they pardoned him. He had raped a 10-year-old girl repeatedly for years in Minnesota, and he was going to be deported. So Tim Walz is on the parole board or pardons board.

0: can find no reason how Minnesota will be safer or better if Mr. Vang is deported to a country he has not been to since he was a child.
1: Fox 9 reports Vang's victim wrote a letter to the board forgiving him, and they say that was a key factor in their move to pardon Vang.
2: She forgave him for raping her when she was 10 years old, and at the time he said she should have been arrested too because she seduced him at the age of 10. They wanted to keep him in the country, the Democrats. I'm Howie Carr. 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
3: This is a Bloomberg Money Minute. The CEO of Delta Airlines says his customers are willing to give up a lot, like no access to an airport lounge, not accruing mileage rewards, even paying more for a checked bag if it means getting a better seat on a flight. That's why Delta is offering basic premium seats, some in first class, at a lower price with fewer extras. With tensions ramping up in the Middle East, President Trump threatening to hit Iran hard tonight and tomorrow night, oil soared higher today, topping $78 a barrel, and that weighed on Wall Street. At the close, the Dow down 138 points. The Nasdaq, with the tech sector taking another beating, down 408. That's a 1.5% drop. The S&P lost 60. Shipments at Stellantis up 10% in the spring quarter, fueled by big demand for Jeeps and Ram pickup trucks. And after 6 years, the Olive Garden bringing back the $100 never-ending pasta pass starting this Thursday for 13 weeks only. Just 10,000 lucky diners can get a hold of one. Tom Busby, Bloomberg Radio.
4: ABC News, I'm Michelle Franz, and the U.S. military says it's carrying out more strikes against Iranian targets tonight. President Trump now vowing that the U.S. will take over the strait and charge a toll after Iran announced another blockade for ships. South Carolina's governor appointing Darlene Graham Nordone, the sister of the late Senator Lindsey Graham, to carry out the rest of his term. ABC's Christian Cordero has more.
5: She doesn't have a political background. I mean, the two were incredibly close siblings. He essentially helped raise her. The family has dealt with so many tragedies throughout the year. And came from very humble roots, which he's talked about quite often. And so it's seen as a ceremonial kind of gesture, the fact that she would be able to play out the rest of his term.
4: His term ends in January. President Trump will deliver a primetime address Thursday. Sources familiar with the matter tell ABC News the president plans to detail information he has recently received from the Office of the Interim Director of National Intelligence related to the 2020 election. This is ABC News.
6: Now the latest from the 98.5 FM and AM 560 WGAN News Center. Federal and state authorities investigating after a man was fatally shot by ICE agents in Biddeford while behind the wheel. That shooting happened this morning at the corner of Hill and Pool Streets, where Julian Croce described the scene to our news partners at CBS 13.
7: Did not see directly him being shot, but we saw his car circling and circling in the aftermath of when he was shot. And they pulled him out, I guess, maybe like 30 minutes later.
6: Authorities have not identified the man, but the Maine Immigrants' Rights Coalition says he's a 26-year-old father from Colombia. Senator Angus King relayed information he heard from DHS Secretary Mark Wayne Mullen, who said the man had weaponized his vehicle against agents. Meanwhile, Maine Congresswoman Shelley Pingree said she's deeply disturbed by the incident and wants answers.
8: More than anything else, I want to know, why are you in Maine? Every report we hear is about somebody being picked up who was legally here, and this is going to be another one of those stories. We will wait for the answers, and we will be asking a lot of questions.
6: And we heard similar sentiments from protesters who gathered this afternoon in Biddeford, calling for ICE to leave the state, with some demanding the agency be abolished. And now your latest forecast from AccuWeather's Andy Robb.
9: Partly cloudy, humid, tonight's low 68, hot with clouds and sunshine for Tuesday, high 90.

0: 93. Tuesday night, cloudy, a heavy thunderstorm, low 73. Wednesday, partly sunny, hot and less humid, breezy, with a high 91. And for Thursday, clouds and sun, high 87.
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0: Live from the Byrna Less Lethal Pistol Studio, it's Howie Carr.
1: Night has fallen in the savage thugocracy of Iran, and so the bombing has resumed again. Less than an hour ago. And Trump said he's going to hit Iran very hard tonight and tomorrow night. And there, quote, and there's not a damn thing they can do about it. As shortly before Monday's attack began, Trump further announced that the U.S. would also be striking Pickaxe Mountain, a fortified underground nuclear site yet to be targeted since the war began February 28th. Good. By the way, if you haven't seen the sea drones attacking, not attacking, they're just hitting the dock where the Iranian Navy has some of these little pirate boats. You gotta check it out. It's a Fox just played it on the Five, and I noticed some of the guys I follow on YouTube have been playing it, and they're getting huge hits, huge downloads. It's a very amusing video. And again, they're not, as Jared just pointed out, the Iranian savages aren't even throwing a rock or two at it. They aren't even, well, I thought they had killer dolphins. Why don't they send one of the killer dolphins to take out those sea drones? All this, they've all taken, all the dolphins, Flipper has taken it on the lam. He's swimming for Bahrain. He's seeking asylum in another Shiite state in the Persian Gulf, perhaps, or maybe he's heading for the UAE or Kuwait. There are a bunch of places, but those are Sunni areas. Let's have another illegal alien report here. Cut 20.
2: Four-year-old from Fairview is facing charges this afternoon, accused of assaulting a child. Prosecutors say Gerson Caniel Garcia assaulted a child multiple times in Cliffside Park. He was arrested this week after an investigation by the Bergen County Prosecutor's Office and the Cliffside Park Police Department.
1: An illegal alien rapist from New Jersey. Who could have ever predicted such a thing? Cut 21.
3: Pierce man accused of preying on a child is now behind bars. The St. Lucie County Sheriff's Office says deputies responded to a disturbance at the home of 36-year-old Juan Alberto Guandique Sanchez Monday. When they arrived, they found the mother of a 14-year-old girl waiting outside. She told deputies her daughter had been in a relationship with Sanchez, sparking a criminal investigation.
4: So we got there, tried to defuse the situation a little bit, brought mom and the victim back to their residence. And that's what started the investigation.
3: Investigators say Sanchez met the girl in her neighborhood previously, exchanged phone numbers, and the two began talking online for a short time. After conducting interviews, serving search warrants, and reviewing digital evidence, detectives arrested Sanchez on 3 counts of sexual battery involving a juvenile. Sheriff Richard Del Toro says this wasn't the first complaint involving Sanchez.
4: The suspect is friends with this other female's father. And the allegation was he asked for her phone number, he asked her for a kiss, she told her parents, then we got involved. There wasn't enough evidence to establish anything at that point.
3: Sanchez is also being held on an ICE detainer.
1: Huh? Who could have ever predicted such a thing? It's a cultural thing, I guess, in El Salvador, just like the Minnesota rapist. He said it was a cultural thing to rape 10-year-old girls in Laos. I guess it is in El Salvador, too. It's nice to be letting them into the country. It's part of the cultural diversity that we're all seeking. 844-500-4242. Tim Walz claiming to be a victim of PTSD, and 603 says, I guess he has PTSD, part-time soldier disorder. Yes, he does. Part-time soldier disorder. Wayne, you're next with Howie Carr. Go ahead, Wayne.
5: Hi, Wayne. Howie, your mention of George Aiken, I bought property in the 80s in a part of Vermont that he named.
1: What's that?
5: The Northeast. The Northeast Kingdom. That would be St. Johnsbury, Barnet, Peacham, Cabot, where the nice cheese comes from. The other thing is the Burlington and Millbury control that state now, and this old-time real estate guy that sold me a lot of acres. In fact, I ended up with 2 tree farms. We're on our way out to South Peacham to see one of the properties, and he was telling me, he says, you know, we used to vote Republican here, and I said, Leahy. He was grousing about Patrick Leahy, that son of a bleep. And I said,
1: he was a dope. Yeah. You know, the thing I always remember about George Aiken is during the Vietnam War, he said, why don't we just declare victory and leave? And people have said that that's what Trump should do after he finishes bombing the bleep out of the Iranians and destroying everything, or at least destroying everything of military value. And, you know, there's a lot to be said for just doing that. And George Aiken, he had so much more common sense than any of these nitwits that have been in the Senate from Vermont lately, like Leahy, who's now gone. But Peter Welch, he's just a blow-in from Massachusetts. Bernie Sanders, a blow-in from Brooklyn. These guys are pitiful. Just disgracefully bad people. And you know, they're betraying the heritage of Vermont. The Green Mountain Boys would be rolling over in their graves. Here's a Caitlin Bennett is really good. She does she interviews all these libs and just embarrasses them. And this is her latest today. She's at Liberty Hangout. Caitlin Bennett with a talking about gay rights, trans rights. Cut 16.
6: I don't feel comfortable with this.
7: I'm just asking what rights. Yes. So you say trans rights, but what rights are they being stripped of?
8: Their identity. They're not able to identify with their gender.
7: That's illegal now?
8: Yes.
7: It is not illegal.
8: Okay, I'm done. We're done.
7: But if a man said that he was a woman, that's not illegal. Are you coming back?
9: Could you delete their portion? They just asked if you do that for them, please.
7: I'm probably not going to do that. If she wants to come back and clarify and have a conversation, we can do that.
9: I think she just felt threatened by your...
7: How was question. I threatening her?
9: Well, no, it's just... They're channels. Trust me. For a man that my daughter is gay, I worry about my kids. And so, I wish you would. It's unfortunate. I feel kind of maybe they were a little bit... You blindsided them.
7: All I asked was what trans rights are being taken.
9: I know, but I'm just saying, please stop that.
1: You asked them a question, and you wanted them to respond with facts, and they had no facts. And they're challenged. They're challenged. Okay, this is a quick flashback here. This is KJP, Biden's DEI press secretary in 2024, saying that FEMA never gives money to illegals. And then we didn't make it into two cuts. And then that's followed by a cut in 2022 where she says FEMA does give money to illegals. But, you know, she's DEI. She went to Columbia. She's a very intelligent person, obviously. Cut 15.
10: It's just categorically false. No, Biden did not take female relief money to use on migrants. So FEMA regional administrators have been meeting with city officials on site to coordinate available federal support from FEMA and other federal agencies. Funding is also available through FEMA's Emergency Food and Shelter Program to eligible local governments and non-for-profit organizations upon request to support humanitarian relief for migrants.
1: Wait. So what is it? Are they paying for them, which is what you said in 2022, or are they not paying for them, which is what you said in 2024? 844-500-4242. You know another thing that the government has done? Student loan forgiveness if you work for the government. If you work in public service. Nancy Pelosi set this up with the connivance of George W. Bush. Another reason why George W. Bush is so widely loathed in most Republican circles, anyone who studies his presidency. Graduates can have their debt discharged after working 10 years for government or a nonprofit. A nonprofit. Oh, because those nonprofits always do so much good. As of January, the government had discharged $91 billion in loans for government workers, for 1.2 million borrowers, $75,000 gift per person. It's not enough of a gift that you work for the government and don't have to go to work, or for a nonprofit and just get to be a community organizer. Most beneficiaries, says the Wall Street Journal, have advanced degrees. This encourages students to pursue expensive degrees in fields that are less likely to lead to productive employment, i.e. community organizing, which is all of Mamdani's constituents. They're all community organizers or community advocates or community activists, because they know they can get most, if not all, of their debt forgiven if they work for government, a university, or a nonprofit. This is another subsidy for colleges. So Trump tried to stop this, and a judge intervened. Would you care to guess the judge's name? Amir Ali. He's an Egyptian.
11: He's an Egyptian.
1: He's from Canada, and his parents are from Egypt. So I'm going to call him.
11: He's an Egyptian.
1: It's nice that Egyptians are deciding who gets to get their college loans, quote unquote, forgiven. Meaning forgiven means pushed off onto those of us who work for a living. 844-500-4242. Imagine a scenario where you or your loved ones face a threat. Your first instinct might be to resort to lethal force, but it's crucial to consider a safer, less lethal alternative first to avoid the legal complications associated with firearms. Introducing Byrna. Byrna's less lethal pistol launcher. This device is equipped with tear gas and kinetic ammunition and designed to incapacitate an attacker for up to 40 minutes. Providing a critical window for you to escape or to get help while minimizing the risk of permanent harm. Here's a real-life account from a Byrna customer named Adam. 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Remaining calm, Adam dialed 911 and armed himself with his Byrna launcher. He aimed the laser at the aggressor's chest, which immediately de-escalated the situation. The hostile driver returned to his vehicle and awaited the police. 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I'm Howie Carr.
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12: Howie Carr is back.
13: Limerick guy says this judge sounds like he was more likely from Egypt because that's what the taxpayers got. Yes, we did. Amir Ali as a judge. What could possibly go wrong? And he was born in Canada, by the way. Do we not have any Egyptians that were born in America that we could use as judges? Maybe someone who's like worked for a living? 617, did I hear you correctly? Our tax dollars pay for community organizers to platter bait on our dime? Yes. Yes. 844-500-4242. Bruce from the Met says, hey, Jared, what's that shirt Howie is wearing? I don't know the logo. Very sharp. I'm quite sure he didn't buy it. It's Bruce from the Mets. I'll tell you what the logo is, Bruce. And by the way, you know me very well. I did not buy this shirt. It's from the Wiano Club in Austerville. Yes, the Wiano Club. Ted or Robert Kennedy once rode a horse up the steps of the Wiano Club. It was a protest against their no Irish need apply for membership. Now you can get in if you're Irish, I think. I'm not in it, though. I just happened to stop by. It's a nice spot. Neighbor IDs man shot by immigrants.

0: immigration agent in Bedford. They call him Joan Sebastian Guerrero. Surely it's Juan, but it says Joan. Joan Sebastian Guerrero. Guerrero was shot by a federal immigration agent after he allegedly tried to flee in the officer's direction, the Maine Attorney General's office said. The Maine Attorney General said this? So if he's trying to flee in the officer's direction, that means he was trying to hit him, does it not? Or he could have hit him. His Nelson Elias, one of Guerrero's neighbors, said, quote, "He was just trying to escape. I just know it." Well, that's okay. You rob a bank and you get in the car and you're just trying to get away from the cops. It's okay to run over somebody. It's okay.
1: It's from the Bangor Daily News. Angus King has said that he was not the target of the ICE warrant. Joan Sebastian Guerrero was not the target of the ICE warrant.
0: Why did he run? Why did he take off in the direction of the ICE agent? Sandra, you're next with Howie Carr. Go ahead, Sandra.
2: Hi, Howie. So, question for you.
0: Yes.
2: Have you guys done an interview yet with Ron Russo, who's running for Congress in District 1 in Maine?
0: No. Is he got a primary? Well, the primary's over, so he's the only guy there.
2: Primary's
0: done. Yeah.
2: He's okay. The guy, yeah. Let me tell you something. You need to get him on the air because in Maine, the focus is primarily on CD2. LePage
0: right.
2: Probably has that wrapped up.
0: I hope
2: down
0: so.
2: CD1, there's big problems. We got Lewiston et al. It's horrible down there, and there's nobody there. Let me tell you something. Shelley Pingree is missing in action. The last article I found that mentioned her at all was when she went to an ICE detention facility and found that the conditions were quite nice. And
0: right.
2: She said, it's trickery. It must be trickery.
0: Well, didn't they close the one down in southern Maine, the ICE facility, and then they had to move them out of state when they grab them? And then the Democrats started complaining that it was an imposition on the anchor babies to have to go visit their cholo fathers out of state, even though they caused it. They caused it to happen.
2: Of course it was. And the problem is, Shelley Pingree is never around to do anything about it. This woman has been missing in action since day one. Ron Russell, on the other hand, was the guy, if you're not aware, who was in charge of the Black Hawk Down mission. He was the colonel of those guys. He's an incredible leader. He's very humble and understated, unfortunately, but he really needs to win this race. So if you can, get him on the radio. He's incredible, and he's never been missing in action. He is a real deal. Green Beret.
0: We'll check him out. Ron Russell. He's running against Shelley Pingree. I'm sure she'll be around to campaign for her daughter, who's running to continue the ruination of the state begun by Janet Mills. I'm Howie Carr.
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7: From ABC News, I'm Michelle Franzen. The U.S. is carrying out a fresh round of strikes against Iran. President Trump, in an interview on the Hugh Hewitt Show, downplaying the memo of understanding between both countries.
8: You know, it's a standard tactic in the U.S. that you go to a memorandum of understanding and then you go to the deal. I said, just go to the deal first. But you know what? It was sort of a test. And they weren't there. They didn't honor the test.
7: The White House notified Congress on July 10th of renewed military action. That, according to a copy of the notice obtained by ABC News. Following the sudden death of Senator Lindsey Graham this weekend, South Carolina's governor appointing the 71-year-old sister, Darlene, to serve what remains of his term through January. Graham had just won the state's Republican primary to run for re-election in November. ABC's Christian Cordero has more.
9: We will see a primary election, a special election, of course, in the state of South Carolina, and that person will decide who replaces Senator Graham as far as the Republican ticket goes for his previous re-election campaign, and that term will start in January.
7: A preliminary medical examiner's report shows Graham died from a tear in his aorta stemming from heart disease. In Biddeford, Maine, today, federal immigration authorities were involved in a fatal shooting. A state attorney general's office statement says agents were carrying out an enforcement operation and opened fire when the man tried to flee, moving toward them. Maine Congresswoman Shelley Pengree is calling for federal and local investigations.
10: We're hoping to hear from that there were body cameras and that there'll be a thorough investigation. We're very anxious to make sure that, you know, the city of Biddeford and the state of Maine are able to be involved in the investigation as well.
7: Chipotle is heading south of the border. The fast casual chain that dishes up tacos and burritos announced it's opening its first restaurant in Mexico this week in the state of Monterey. Chipotle says it plans to expand into Mexico City next year. You're listening to ABC News.
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13: 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Shock and anger in Biddeford after a 26-year-old Colombian man was shot and killed by immigration agents. Federal authorities say the man was trying to flee from the scene this morning and had weaponized his vehicle before he was shot. This woman tells our news partners at CBS 13 she lives in the same building as the man's family and says his wife watched the events unfold.
14: And she ran and she left her child in the care of the people in our building so that she could try and get to her love and the father of her child.
13: Senator Angus King's office was told by DHS today the man was not the target of an arrest warrant. He also said the FBI is leading the investigation, but he doesn't want local and state authorities to be shut out of the process.
15: Given what's happened over the past year, we can't just stand back and say, oh, it's a federal investigation, everything's on the up and up. I hate to say that, but again, given the experience of the past year, I think we have to trust but verify.
13: And only 14 of the more than 200 people arrested during an immigration enforcement surge in Maine over the winter had criminal convictions, despite claims that ICE was targeting the worst of the worst. Senator Susan Collins said today that in addition to the FBI, an investigation is being led by the DHS Inspector General's Boston office. A motorcyclist died after he was thrown from his bike during a crash in Norridge Walk this morning. Somerset County Sheriff's Office says a 34-year-old woman failed to yield at the intersection, colliding with a motorcycle being operated by 37-year-old Joshua Poissonier of Norridge Walk. He was not wearing a helmet and died after he was thrown from the bike while the woman was treated for minor injuries. Police say the crash was caused by driver inattention and that criminal charges are possible. And at least seven candidates so far have entered the new race to be the U.S. Senate candidate after Graham Platner's departure following rape accusations last week. David Costello is a lesser-known candidate, but he says whoever gets the new nomination will quickly become a household name.
16: I think whoever the nominee is won't have any trouble becoming one because there'll be such an explosion of press and resources in support of that candidate, so we're giving it a go.
13: And Costello will be trying to win the nomination at a special nominating convention, which is set to take place in about 2 weeks. And now your latest forecast from AccuWeather's Andy Robb.
17: Partly cloudy, humid, tonight's low 68, hot with clouds and sunshine for Tuesday, high 93. Tuesday night, cloudy, a heavy thunderstorm, low 73. Wednesday, partly sunny, hot and less humid, breezy with a high 91. And for Thursday, clouds and sun, high 87.
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18: He's here. 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

0: Mark Levin here. Our number, 877-381-3811, 877-381-3811. I wasn't here Friday or this weekend. My stepson is engaged, wonderful fiance, and we spent the weekend out of town. But I wanted an opportunity to talk about Lindsey Graham with you. Those of you who listen to the program on a regular basis know he was on a few times in the past month or so. Over the last 2 to 3 years, really 3 years or so, Lindsey Graham and I became quite close, actually. He would text me. He would call me. We would talk about, among other things, foreign policy. We had very similar views, not exactly, but similar views when it came to Israel and Ukraine, and I might add Taiwan. The isolationists and the woke right are very vicious, evil people. They want you to believe that Lindsey's a warmonger. Lindsey was never a warmonger. Lindsey didn't like these international bullies who were actually enemies of ours, attacking our allies. Israel's our ally. Ukraine's our ally. Taiwan, which Communist China wants to invade and overtake, is our ally. Lindsey was a very, very loyal friend, and he was very, very loyal to our allies. He was no warmonger. He was a humanitarian. I believe that these people, many of whom were surrounded by enemies, should be supported by us. That we have a lot in common with Israel, that we have a lot in common with Ukraine, that we have a lot in common with Taiwan, their democracies, for one. And we have almost nothing in common with the Islamists that surround Israel, with Putin, who tried to destroy Ukraine, and of course, Communist China. Lindsey Graham, from a national security perspective, had much in common with Reagan, had much in common with Scoop Jackson, much in common with Patrick Moynihan, Joe Lieberman, Jesse Helms, and so many others. The attacks on him have been vicious since his passing. They were vicious before his passing. I know I've received some of this myself, but nothing like him. Lindsey Graham is loved by the people in South Carolina. He's loved by the people in Israel. He's loved by the people in Ukraine. And he's loved by the people in Taiwan, not to mention other parts of the world. A very consequential senator. And I think he provided enormously useful and important advice to President Trump in the first term and his second term. I believe he was an outstanding counterbalance to some of the naive and green isolationists and woke right. And he was also on his way to having a fifth victory for the United States Senate. He would always tell me something that the president would tell me, too. He would always say, keep at it, Mark. You have a very, very big voice. I'd say, well, I don't know about that. He says, trust me on this. I'm well aware of this. The president has said the same thing to me. I don't know if I have a big voice or not. I just state what I believe. And it's very, very sad what happened to him. As somebody who's had heart disease most of his adult life, has had bypass surgery, you know, you feel a pain here and there and you wonder, or you're out of breath and you wonder. In his case, I don't know that he knew that he had you know, heart disease, but I was somewhat unfamiliar with what took his life, but then I looked at it and read about it and studied it, and it happens. It's relatively rare, but it's pretty brutal. The tearing of the interior main artery. And you know the story, that he was told he should go get help without obviously knowing what was wrong with him. He wasn't feeling well, and he said he'd reportedly wait until after his appearance on Meet the Press, but unfortunately died before that. I am quite disgusted with people on TV and elsewhere to use this opportunity to attack his views. And most of these people are ignoramuses. They always want to talk about American sovereignty, but they don't understand you have to fight for American sovereignty, that we have evil enemies out there that don't believe in American sovereignty. And as Reagan would say, Fortress America is a disaster. You'll destroy yourselves. We have alliances for a reason. For a reason. American sovereignty is built on these alliances as well. We can't go it alone. As powerful as we are, we can't. We couldn't in World War I. We couldn't in World War II. We just cannot. And the ignoramuses out there who want you to believe it's America first are really quite pathetic, truly stupid people. Lindsey Graham had some remarks on Friday after he met with Zelensky, and he was in Ukraine for the 10th time. And what's interesting is the administration's position on Ukraine has kind of moved away from the vice president's position, has moved toward Lindsey Graham's position. I'm just being blunt. And Ukraine is really fighting an exceptional war. They are the victims. They were attacked. Their cities have been pulverized. But now they have, with their own technology, developed drones that can reach deep into Russia with very severe consequences. They're quite advanced. The Ukrainian people are quite smart. And their backs have been against the wall, and they're fighting for their survival, and they're doing a hell of a job. And it's obvious now Zelensky and his people have as their purpose to knock out these energy sources, oil fields, and production of Russia to try and not just slow down, but stop its military. And its military hasn't been advancing at all. And the casualties on both sides are horrible, but more on Russia than even on Ukraine. Lindsey Graham was right about Ukraine, if I may say, so have I been. And I will continue to support Ukraine and Taiwan and Israel to my fullest ability, as I have now for several years. And this is just 25 seconds or so, Lindsey, on Friday's final public remarks. Cut one, go.
1: I've never been more optimistic than I am today that we have the formula to end this war. Help Ukraine be more lethal. Let those supporting Russia to know it's going to be a price to be paid if you keep doing it. And to try to find an off-ramp, not to humiliate, but to end this war so that Ukraine will thrive and survive.
0: Yeah, that was it. You know, I endorsed Lindsey in the primary. I had spoken to him off the air. He had contacted me, and I said, look, I want to endorse you. Will it help you or hurt you? He said, Mark, in South Carolina, it'll only help. And he had President Trump's endorsement anyway, but we gave him our endorsement too, you and I. And he won significant. I think it was 58%. They needed to get over 50% not to have a runoff. And he succeeded well beyond the 50%. And in April, we talked about this Iranian deal as well. And Let's listen in. I haven't listened to this 2 minutes lately, but let's listen to it. This is April 8th of this year, April 8th, about 3 months ago. Cut to go. Lindsay, how are you, my friend?
2: Good, my friend. You doing well?
0: Let me see. Yeah, so far, so good, brother. So far, so good.
2: Good.
0: I don't know. You and I are attacked a hell of a lot lately. I notice that.
2: I tell you what, judge us by our enemies is the way I look at it.
0: Yeah. But some very weird people.
2: I'm okay with being attacked. There's some weird people, but thank God we're not two of them.
0: No, thank God for that. But here's the thing. Here's the thing I want to discuss with you, seriously.
2: Sure.
0: We support defending our country against an Islamist terrorist enemy that's trying to get nuclear weapons to use against us. Why is that controversial?
2: Well, let me just say a couple things. Here's the way I start meetings when I'm in South Carolina talking about how many of you believe the Ayatollah, if he had a nuke, would use it? Almost everybody raises their hand. And those that don't, I said, you should not be allowed to drive. Mm-hmm. When he says death to America, death to Israel, he means it, but he's dead. And so he can't do anything about it. We're deep into the bench, but be on the team over there. You got to buy into this cult of death, this radical Islamic philosophy. So when I hear that we're, you know, we got more reasonable people to deal with all due respect, if you're in the regime, you're not reasonable.
0: Mm-hmm.
2: You're a fanatic. You're a religious Nazi. Okay. If you believe they would use a bomb, are they trying to get one? How do you have 900 pounds of 60% highly enriched uranium if you don't cheat? Europe and Obama and Biden tried to control the Iranian nuclear ambitions by all these sanctions and, you know, oversight regimes. It failed. They got 900 pounds, 60% uranium that could go to 90% in 2 or 3 weeks to make 8 bombs, but Trump blew up their crap. That's why they can't go to 90. The 60% is under a bunch of stuff because Trump blew it up. Nobody else would have done it but Trump. I want to get that 60%, 900 pounds in our hands because they can make a dirty bomb out of it. One day they may come back into the enrichment business. So get that.
0: Just such common sense. I've got one more clip to play for you when we return. We'll be right back.
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10: 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California is seeing increased demand for its film and television tax credit program after expanding it to $750 million annually to compete with similar incentives offered by New

0: York and several European countries. The office of Governor Gavin Newsom said 170 total projects were awarded the benefit for the fiscal year that concluded June 30th. It says the economic impact is a record $6.6 billion, with the projects creating almost 35,000 jobs for cast and crew. Another 41 projects were announced just last week. They include the animated film Donkey, produced by DreamWorks Animation, based on the donkey from Shrek.
1: You might have seen a house fly, maybe even a super fly, but I bet you ain't never seen a donkey fly.
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0: Here's Lindsey Graham on the program about 4 weeks, give or take, ago. Cut three, go. Primary in South Carolina that ends in about an hour. And I wanted to bring our friend Lindsey Graham on the program since he's running in that primary. Senator, how are you?
1: I'm doing good. About an hour left. Go get in line. They won't close the polls till the line is finished. But if you're a Mark Levin guy and Lindsey Graham guy and you haven't voted in South Carolina, do it. But, Mark, thank you for all the encouragement and, you know, the good friendship we've had. And I look forward to many more years, God willing.
0: Yeah, you're very important. The president knows this. Many of us know it. You also come under attack by the same woke right isolationist time and time and time again. That's all well and good. But if we follow what they say, we'll be in deep trouble. So tell us what it looks like there in South Carolina. The polls close in less than an hour. People, if you're in your trucks right, or your cars and you're in line, get to the polling place and stay in line, as the senator said. How's it looking?
1: It's looking good. President Trump endorsed me, and that means a lot. You know, it's not I'll beat my opponents. I just got to get over 50% to avoid a runoff, and I want to do that. I want to end this thing tonight so I can help President Trump with his agenda, you know, end this war in Iran the right way, protect our friends in Israel, and try to make peace between Saudi and Israel eventually. But I got to get my election behind me. But, yeah, it looks good. I got five people running. They all got family and friends. That adds up after a while. But the guy I'm running against, the big guy, $7 million, $6 million, said we need more Thomas Massey's and Marjorie Taylor Greene, just endorsed him a couple of days ago. And here's what me and you would say. We don't need Thomas Massey's. No. We don't need a loudmouth critic like Marjorie Taylor Greene. Trump has enough critics. You know what he needs? Reliable allies and friends in the Senate, and I have been that. You know, Kavanaugh got helped get that guy through. I'll be chairman of the Judiciary Committee if I win my election, and I'll help Trump put conservative judges that you will love on the court for the last 2 years. And when it comes to standing with Israel, me and you are bonded, pal. Israel's a blessing to America, not a burden, and my opponent does not believe that. So big differences in this race, and help me get over the top.
0: He's listening to him. It's gonna. What a terrible, terrible, terrible loss to our country. Just a terrible loss to our country. And like I said, the last 3 years or so, he and I became quite close. And I just think, you know, when I heard about it, it's for those who like him and are friends with him, and so it's a real kick in the gut. It has been for the president, too. I know the president is still mourning him. I haven't talked to the president about it, but I can tell. And Lindsey Graham loved Donald Trump. And I think Donald Trump loved Lindsey Graham. And

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5: Mississippi, the investigation continues into the death of Nolan Wells during a holiday boat trip to Horn Island. His friend, Trayston Shepherd, now speaking out. ABC's Aaron Katursky is in Ocean Springs.
6: Shepherd says he took a boat back from Horn Island in the late afternoon, but Wells stayed behind with a girl he had met.
7: They met that day, and it was kind of one of those things. It did come off that day that he really did like her, but that was the only time they've ever hung out was at Horn Island on July 4th.
6: Investigators believe Wells drowned and say there were no immediate signs of foul play.
5: The U.S. says it's carrying out a third day of strikes against Iranian targets. It follows an escalation in the region. Iran and the U.S. now reinstating blockades in the Strait of Hormuz. The sister of the late Senator Lindsey Graham, now appointed to serve out the remainder of his term. Senate colleagues today honoring Graham with speeches, his desk now draped in black with a vase of white flowers on top. This is ABC News.
8: 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Protesters swarmed Senator Susan Collins' Biddeford office today after a man was shot and killed by ICE agents while driving his car this morning. The group demanding that Collins take action to hold ICE accountable for the shooting death of a 26-year-old Colombian man today.
9: If she has real power, she would stand up to a murder on her watch.
10: Federal agents killing Mainers. That's as bad as it gets.
8: According to CBS 13, a vigil was scheduled for tonight for the man whose identity has not been confirmed by authorities. DHS claimed he had weaponized his vehicle against immigration agents leading up to the shooting. A woman died after she was pulled from a pond in Otis over the weekend. Hancock County Sheriff's Office says an unresponsive woman was found in Beach Hill Pond off Salisbury Cove Road Sunday afternoon. The woman, 67-year-old Deborah Wedge of Tremont, died at the scene after Good Samaritans and first responders tried to revive her. Investigators believe she suffered a medical event while in the water. The death is still under investigation. And a Mainer is being recognized for his work on an Apple TV series on director Martin Scorsese. David Bartner grew up in Kennebunk and was nominated for a Creative Arts Emmy in recognition of his work editing the documentary series called Mr. Scorsese. According to the Press Herald, Bartner, who now lives in New York, graduated from Kennebunk High School in 2006. The Creative Arts Emmys take place September 5th and 6th. And now your latest forecast from AccuWeather's Andy Robb.
11: Cloudy for tonight, low 68. Hot tomorrow with clouds and sun.

0: the high 93. Tuesday night, low 73. Wednesday, partly sunny, hot and less humid with a high 91.
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1: We'll be on Hannity tonight. You'll check us out, Hannity tonight. I wanted to say my comments on TV for the Hannity show. I was invited on Fox and Friends Sunday and Fox and Friends this morning. But, you know, you need time to think these things through. And by that, I don't mean to be careful about what you say. I mean, you know, it's very emotional. And so you just need to think about it a little bit. You don't need to be the first out of the box. President of the United States yesterday, about the loss of Lindsey Graham, and they were very, very close. Cut four, go.
2: Well, it's devastating. I thought he was fine. He called me last night. He just got back from Ukraine, and he had a great trip. He was telling me about the trip. He was pushing very, very hard. You probably know he wanted to do the Save America Act that he He was talking about that. He was full of vim and vigor. He was tired. He said, I'm tired because it's a long trip. But other than that, he was fine. And he called me, I guess, just moments before, because he called me like at 6:30 or something. And the medical people got there a little bit later, right after that. What a terrible loss it is. He's a great politician. He was a natural. There are very few of them. He was a natural politician. Got along with everybody. When he didn't, he was very tough. He was a tough cookie, too. But he got along with everybody.
1: Mm-hmm. He was very likable, very funny, of course. And then here's the president on Meet the Press on the phone yesterday. Cut six, Mr. Producer. Go.
3: Mr. President, it is just extraordinary. You just spoke with him last night. His office says he passed away from a brief and sudden illness. Are you learning any more details about how and why he may have passed? Did he tell you anything in that phone call, Mr. President,
2: nothing,
3: about not feeling
2: nothing.
3: Well?
2: No, he said he's a little tired. It was a long trip, you know, many hours. And he had just gotten back. And he... it must have been right after that, because I understand the police or whoever it is came there at about 7:30, 8 o'clock in the evening, something like that. So somebody notified him. But no, he felt okay. I mean, I actually, on the call, he told me, Kristen, he said, you know, I feel good, but I'm tired. He was fine. I knew him well. He would let you know if he wasn't feeling well. He had days where he didn't feel so well, and he'd let you know about it. But he was a fantastic person. He was a man who, and you're going to watch, it's going to be a very big thing with him. He's going to be appreciated more now than he was when he was living.
1: It often happens, doesn't it? Often happens. And then there was Prime Minister Benjamin Netanyahu. He and Lindsay were very good friends, too. They spent a lot of time together. Cut seven, go.
4: He was such an American patriot. He was unabashedly for America, and he was unabashedly against the enemies of America. And he spoke what he thought. You know, I had a way with him. He had this charming Southern drawl, and you knew something was coming when he would say, well, I'm just a poor old Southern boy. And then, you know, he's coming in with the most penetrating insight that few people can deny, and that everybody recognizes is the truth. He had a way with him. He was a wonderful, wonderful friend, a great American patriot, and a great champion of the Israel-American alliance. And I'll miss him personally a lot, a lot. I really, really thought the world of him. And I think the world has lost a great human being. America's lost a great senator. And we have lost a great friend.
1: Mm-hmm. And I can assure you the people of Ukraine feel that way, and Taiwan and other countries where we have alliances, and these evil enemies are attacking them. Cut eight, Mr. Producer, go.
3: Mr. Prime Minister, what does his loss mean not only for you, but the people of Israel? What do you think the impact is globally?
4: In Israel, it's grief. In Iran, it's celebration, because Lindsay never confused good and evil. He knew exactly where the Iranian regime is. He thought it was a great danger, not merely to Israel and to America's allies in the Middle East, but to America itself. And he just never wavered, you know. He was so clear. He had clarity, he had courage, he had convictions that he believed were at the basis of America. That's, I always use it like the Superman comics. You remember freedom, justice, and the American way. He represented these traditional values, and Christian, he never flinched. He was absolutely uncaring about the winds of fashion. You know, he believed something, he spoke about it. He spoke about it directly and with candor. And if he wanted to tell me something unpleasant, he would do so, you know, in his southern drawl. And sometimes I always say that I knew something bad was coming when he said, well, you know, you want to take it from a good old southern boy from me who doesn't know much about the world, and then he'd bring it in, you know. Mm-hmm. He was so smart and so full of conviction and dedication that it's these qualities. And I think the president spoke about it. He was at once a great politician, but I think beyond that, I think he was just an incredible patriot for America.
1: And let me tell you, in addition to the Israelis, the Ukrainians, and the Taiwanese, the Persian people loved Uncle Lindsay, they called him. They loved him. And he's gone now, and it's too damn bad. I'm not going to play for you Hassan Piker, who's a very vile subhuman being, and these other individuals who attacked him. Somebody who worked for Steve Bannon said one down or something like that. Other people, just despicable human beings, truly despicable human beings. And history will treat him very well. He was on the right side of good against evil. Very, very important. And very, very likable. Very, very likable. And so he will be missed. Now, I want to compare him to this guy, Ro Conman Khanna. He goes over to Israel. He goes to Judea and Samaria, wrongly called the West Bank. Judea and Samaria is where Judaism was born. The Oslo Accords broke it into three sections, A, B, and C. C is the Jewish sector, A is the Palestinian sector, C is sort of a no man's land. And what's been happening is the Palestinian Authority, which we're told are the moderates, the good Palestinians, there's nothing good about that authority whatsoever. They're terrorists as well. And they continue to build on sector C, which is supposed to be Israeli land. And they build on it in a way that cuts off the Israelis from other parts of Israel. Now, I refuse to call them settlers. You're not a settler in your homeland. You're not a settler in your indigenous lands. So Ro Khanna decides he's going to take a trip there, and he has as his so-called tour guide a couple of Palestinians who are extraordinarily hostile to the Jews in Judea and Samaria, including a photographer. And he makes a big scene, you see, because, number one, he says, well, I checked with the ambassador's office, and the ambassador's office said the only contact we could find here was looking for visas. So he didn't coordinate at all. He didn't coordinate with the IDF. He didn't coordinate with the local police, because you're not free to go into the zone in particular, but in areas where the government, the military, the police have cordoned it off. I mean, it would be the same thing as if some foreigner from France or Britain came into the United States and decided that they were going to go into one of our areas that has been cordoned off by the police or the military. Ro Conman Khanna decided he would do that, and then he claimed that armed, quote-unquote, settlers threatened him. They didn't care that he was a congressman from the United States. Then he goes on about how the police detained him and how the IDF came and they mistreated him too. Well, now there's a video out that shows that's all a lie. There's a video that shows it's all a lie. The police said it's all a lie. The IDF has said it's all a lie. They didn't say it that way. I'm saying it that way. And so what we have here is a man in Rokan Mancana whose family has made millions and millions and tens of millions of dollars since he's been in public office. We have a man who was all in for this guy, Grant Plattner, the alleged rapist. I mean, all in with both feet because he's desperate to separate himself from other candidates for the presidency. They videoed this stuff in Judea and Samaria. He was hoping that that would help launch him because he knows that the base in the Democrat Party is rabid Jew haters and rabid Israel haters. But it looks like it may well have backfired. And so this guy is all over TV now talking about how the police and the IDF aligned with the extremist settlers and look what's happened to him and so forth and so on. And the IDF is lying. But again, now the videotape is out. And his own guy released the videotape. Now this follows Rahm Emanuel, Jewish, at least in name only. And he went over there and he gave this condescending, outrageous speech in Tel Aviv, basically telling the Israeli government, everybody hates you, you're a pariah on the world scene. You've got to create this Palestinian state. You've got to get a new government. You've got to stand down. You've got to do this. You've got to do that. Because he's trying to show the way forward, you see. The way forward is to basically make yourself even more vulnerable to more terrorist attacks from Hamas and the Palestinian Authority and Iran and all the rest of them. Well, that's not going to happen. And he did this now, again, like Rokan Mancana, to try and carve out his own support among the Jew haters and some of the Jew supporters, the left-wing Democrats who have money and are self-hating Jews in many respects. But he also did it and timed it because they all want to defeat Netanyahu. What they want is a very, very weak prime minister in Israel to kind of pave the way for a Democrat administration that can roll these guys. And most of them are easily rolled by the United States, but not Netanyahu. And so that's what's going on. More when I return. I'll be right back.
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0: 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Let's help make a difference now and for the next generation, folks. And this is what great leaders teach us and show us. Don't wait for tomorrow. Tomorrow may not come. Tomorrow may not come. Today's the day. Act today. Do what you want. What is right today? And I believe that as well. The Memorandum of Understanding is basically dead tonight. Look, folks, we spent a lot of time talking about the MOU. First, the leaks that came out, and then the actual MOU. And I made it abundantly clear that this document was not going to fly. And one of the reasons I explained it was because of the enemy. The enemy is not going to adhere to it. And it was my view that we needed to make sure that we didn't hand them $324 billion or one red cent before this thing played out, because it was going to play out exactly as it is playing out. And I'm very proud of you folks for sticking with me. I'm very proud of you folks for most of you agreeing with me, because it's just a matter of common sense. We've heard some people say that they've changed, that they feel the last 47 years was a mistake. That was never the case. We've heard that there are moderates and more reasonable people. That was never the case. It was never going to be the case. They play these things out. They are deceitful. They are the enemy. They are terrorists. And this is their ideology, and this is their belief system. And you and I are not fooled by this. As much as we want to believe that there could be a negotiated deal, I made it abundantly clear there couldn't be, ultimately. Not one that's going to work. This is not an ideology, 7th century ideology, that can be contained. It has to be destroyed. And at some point, some way, maybe when I'm long gone, people are going to understand that you need to arm the Iranian people, the Persians. You need to help train them. You need to give them some kind of air cover, satellite information on where to hit, who to hit, how to hit. Because that's the only way you can pull this regime up by the roots. You're not going to be able to do it by airstrikes or by missiles being fired off of subs or ships and so forth and so on. I mean, I'm glad we're doing what we're doing. Don't get me wrong. Please don't misunderstand. But that said, if you want to destroy the regime, the greatest asset we have are the Iranian people themselves. Tens of millions of them that don't want that government. And I believe strongly in arming them and giving them a shot. We've done it before. America can do it. with the right CIA director, the right CIA. We can do it with the Mossad and others. We know how to do this. Excuse me, cholera. But that's the way it has to be. Also, I meant to update you, Darlene Graham Nordone. I hope I pronounced the last name properly. That is Lindsey Graham's sister, who he raised when his parents died when he was 20, 21 years old. She was 13. Then he adopted her. Quite a remarkable young man, wasn't he? And she is now appointed to serve out the rest of his term in the Senate, while others position themselves to run for that seat. Politics goes on, life goes on, whether we like it or not. I'll be right back.
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4: From ABC News, I'm Stephanie Officer. Federal immigration agents involved in another deadly shooting, this time in Maine. Bystander video reviewed by ABC News appears to show ICE agents and law enforcement officers performing first aid on someone on the ground. ABC's Olivia Rubin.
5: The Maine Attorney General saying his office is investigating and revealing some information. He said specifically that those officials were, quote, conducting an enforcement operation related to a final order of removal when they say the subject attempted to flee in a vehicle in the direction of the officer and was fatally shot. Now, that statement doesn't name who the individual was, but immigrant rights groups saying it was a 26-year-old Colombian man authorized to work in the U.S. and had a Social Security number.
4: ABC has not independently verified the shooting victim's identity or his immigration status. Harris County, Texas Commissioner Rodney Ellis today saying the DA is opening an investigation into the ICE-involved shooting death of Lorenzo Salgado Araujo. ICE says the victim was in the U.S. illegally and tried to ram an officer's vehicle. His family disputed that account. Commissioner Ellis.
6: In the wake of similar incidents across our country, we cannot ask the public to take ICE or DHS at their word and simply accept the account of the various agencies involved any more than if it was a tragedy involving our local entities.
4: The DA saying the federal government is not thus far collaborating with Houston officials in this investigation. Here we go again. More dangerous heat is on the way, this time expected to impact more than 100 million Americans from L.A. to Boston. An extreme heat warning is in place through Thursday for Minneapolis, where a daily high heat index of up to 100 is possible. 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
9: 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There's shock and anger in Biddeford after a 26-year-old Colombian man was shot and killed by immigration agents this morning. Federal authorities said the man was trying to flee from the scene and had weaponized his vehicle before he was shot. This woman told our news partners at CBS 13 she lives in the same building as the man's family and says that his wife watched the events unfold.
10: And she ran and she left her child in the care of the people in our building so that she could try and get to her love and the father of her child.
9: Senator Angus King's office was told by DHS that the man was not the target of an arrest warrant. He also said the FBI is leading that investigation, but he doesn't want local and state authorities to be shut out of that process.
11: Given what's happened over the past year, we can't just stand back and say, oh, it's a federal investigation, everything's on the up and up. I hate to say that, but again, given the experience of the past year, I think we have to trust but verify.
9: Only 14 of the more than 200 people arrested during an immigration enforcement surge in Maine over the winter had criminal convictions, despite claims that ICE was targeting the worst of the worst. We're learning new details about the cause of a fire that displaced 32 people from a Lewiston apartment building over the weekend. That fire broke out yesterday at a 20-unit complex on Main Street. Investigators say the fire was accidental and caused by the improper disposal of smoking materials. No injuries were reported. The Red Cross is helping residents who were displaced. And a Maine woman was rescued from Mount Washington after suffering injuries in a fall on Saturday. New Hampshire Fish and Game say 26-year-old Callie Turner from Willimantic, Maine, is a staff member at the Appalachian Mountain Club and had taken a serious fall inside of a hut. Rescuers used the trains on the Cog Railway to transport equipment and bring her down the mountain. A friend then drove her from the scene to a hospital in New Hampshire for treatment. An independent candidate for governor, Rick Bennett, says property tax relief will be a top priority if he's elected. Bennett's tax plan includes delivering property tax credits faster, expanding the homestead exemption for older Mainers, and setting an income-based property tax cap.
12: Property taxes fall hardest on people with fixed incomes, older Mainers, and small business owners. That is where I will start.
9: Bennett will go up against Democratic nominee Hannah Pingree and Republican nominee Bobby Charles in the fall. And now your latest forecast from AccuWeather's Andy Robb.
13: Cloudy for tonight, low 68. Hot tomorrow with clouds and sun, a high 93. Tuesday night, low 73. Wednesday, partly sunny, hot and less humid with a high 91.
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14: He's here. 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
15: Welcome back, America. 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Our number, 877-381-3811, 877-381-3811. The Memorandum of Understanding. I suppose I was the one of the leading critics of this document. And you notice I can criticize a document without attacking our president, and that's what I do, because the president doesn't deserve to be attacked. He's trying to do the very best he can under very difficult circumstances. This was all dumped in his lap by prior presidents, and I think he's done a fabulous job. But I never thought this memorandum of understanding made all that much sense. I didn't really understand why we were going through it. We don't need to go through motions. We don't have to prove that these people are dishonest and untrustworthy. They've killed enough Americans. They've maimed enough Americans. They've defied and they've lied about past agreements that they signed. So I didn't think we had to prove yet again that they are what they are, and I certainly didn't think we should transfer tens of billions of dollars to them. Here's the president today with our friend Hugh Hewitt on this memorandum of understanding. Cut 20, go.
16: Well, was the MOU that your negotiators brought back, was that side saddle MOU, was that built to fall apart?
17: It was built to test. It was a test. We didn't know. It didn't look. Memorandum of understanding when you're dealing with sleazebags don't mean much. And they don't mean much when you're dealing with honorable people, too, because it's a memorandum of understanding. It doesn't mean much. And I said, why are we even, you know, it's a standard tactic in the U.S. that you go to a memorandum of understanding and then you go to the deal. I said, just go to the deal first. But you know what? It was sort of a test. And they weren't there. They didn't honor the test. We had this deal settled numerous times. I said, watch. I guarantee, watch. And they never followed it.
15: Well, if it was just a test, then I don't know why all this time was spent on it. I don't know why all the time the vice president was promoting it. He wasn't the only one. It was just a test, which is perfectly fine, but it was never going to work. In fact, no deal is ever going to work. None. You can call it a memorandum of understanding. You can call it a kumquat. This is an enemy. And they're going to be here after you and I are gone if they're not gone first. And I want you to understand that. I want you to understand that. Your children and grandchildren are going to have to deal with this enemy, and this enemy, in 10 years, it'll have nuclear weapons, and it'll have intercontinental ballistic missiles with nuclear warheads. And it will be able to reach the United States because they're going to get assistance from Communist China, Russia, and North Korea. That's just the facts. It's not a dispute. It's the facts. And now's the time, again, to arm the Iranian people. I really wish we would get to that point. Mike Waltz points out, our great ambassador, he's on ABC this week, that this regime has plotted to kill President Trump for many years. You know, again, why do we put up with this? That's just Mark. Why do we put up with this? Let's go to cut 13. We'll go to Ambassador Waltz. Go.
18: I have to ask you quickly, Mike Huckabee, the ambassador in Israel, our ambassador in Israel, said that Israelis did talk about a new plot, a specific plot against the president. Is that true or false?
19: Well, I won't get into specific intelligence, but this regime, going all the way up to the Ayatollah, has plotted to kill President Trump for many years. And not only him, but many of his cabinet officials that were involved in the killing of the Iranian general Soleimani. They have operatives here in the United States. Plots are ongoing, but our intelligence community, the FBI, our law enforcement entities are absolutely on top of it. But make no mistake that the Iranian regime is trying to kill President Trump and those around him. It is absolutely and it's just unacceptable on so many levels.
15: Mm-hmm. By the way, this is a breaking story. In the Jerusalem Post and elsewhere, the former Iranian president under house arrest by the Iranian regime after the regime uncovers ties to Israel and Mossad, according to a report. For years, this is remarkable, Israel conducted a covert operation aimed at recruiting former Iranian president Ahmadinejad as an intelligence asset, and at a later stage even planned to install him as Iran's leader. He's under house arrest by the Islamic Revolutionary Guard Corps, that's their SS, their intelligence arm, after Iranian authorities uncovered a significant portion of his contacts with Israel, reports the New York Times today, citing four senior Iranian officials. For years, Israel conducted a covert operation aimed at recruiting Ahmadinejad as an intelligence asset, and later, as I said, even planned to install him as Iran's leader following the overthrow of the regime. According to the report, one of the operation's more unusual stages took place in early 2024 when a senior Hungarian government official asked Gurley Deli, rector of the Levitka University of Public Service in Budapest, to invite Ahmadinejad to a conference on climate change. Deli said he was told that the conference would in fact serve as cover for secret talks between Ahmadinejad and Israeli intel officials. Despite concerns about potential damage to his own reputation and that of the university, he agreed to invite Ahmadinejad because he believed that, quote, if you have two enemies and if these enemies want to talk, let's see here, if you have two enemies and these enemies want to talk with each other, then it's best to do what you can to make them talk. Former American officials said that former Mossad head David Barnea personally traveled to Budapest in order to meet with Ahmadinejad. And bear with me. In the years that followed, Israel made several secret payments to Ali Akbar Yabedabedu, a spokesman for Ahmadinejad, and Israeli agents met with him several more times before the beginning of Operation Roaring Lion. In February, the New York Times reported Ahmadinejad's home compound was hit by an Israeli airstrike targeting his bodyguards and armored car, after which he was picked up by Mossad operatives and taken to a secret safe house. He eventually left the safe house for unclear reasons, was not seen again until making an appearance at former Supreme Leader Ali Khamenei's funeral. According to senior Iranian officials, he's been taken into custody by the Islamic Revolutionary Guard Corps intelligence wing, placed under house arrest. Mossad officials and Ahmadinejad spokesman Javakir declined to comment on the New York Times article. Let me just say this. I believe the New York Times article has probably resulted in the torture or death of Ahmadinejad, or whatever the hell his name is. According to Yabba Dabba, former advisor and associate of Ahmadinejad, the former president would not have worked with Israel for money. He has money. He has a wide economic network. He would do it for power. He wants to be at the helm of power, his former spokesman told the New York Times in a phone interview. So the New York Times, I think, has signed his death warrant, or certainly signed his torture warrant. Another associate said Ahmadinejad had spoken about his ambitions to become Iran's new ruler with the help of foreign powers, had been concerned that a war would cause the U.S. and Israel to choose a destabilizing figurehead. After being disqualified three times in Iran's presidential race, the associate added, Ahmadinejad had become distrustful of the Iranian system. He had also expressed frustration and resentment with members of the Iranian regime, such as Khomeini. His associate told the New York Times that he had stated in the past if he returned to power, he would normalize relations with Israel through the Abraham Accords. Well, we can't have that, can we? Seems a little crazy, but the potential, I suppose, exists. And yet we have this as well from PJ Media. Israel signs agreement with the Shah's son, prepares for Iran regime's fall. Again, I'm just reading this from PJ Media. Top Israeli official has announced she already signed an agreement with the son of the late Shah of Persia in a groundbreaking move of recognition, anticipating the hopeful but not necessarily imminent fall of Iran's terrorist Islamic regime. I happen to agree that this is the man that we should be working with. This is the man we should be working with. He has the broadest popular support. He's talked about a 100-day transition to a democratic system. Pahlavi, in fact, has a transition plan to help facilitate the Persian people's choice of a new government, which he has described as in a number of places, including in the All In podcast. Whether he would be Shah, as many Persian Iranians have called for, or not is unclear, but either way, he wants to help Iran move toward a more democratic government responsive to the people. This would be a boon not just for Persians, including for religious minorities like Christians, but for Israel and the U.S. Persia would again be our ally, not our deadly enemy. And Israel's government has recognized Pahlavi's legitimate claim to be in the government of a new Iran. On July 10, Gula Gamalia, Israeli Minister of Innovation, Science, and Technology, posted in Hebrew on X, Crown Prince Reza Pahlavi and I have already prepared the Cyrus Accords. Remember, we talked about King Cyrus. They are ready for signing, and with God's help, Netanyahu will sign the peace accords when the evil regime in Iran falls. The regime in Iran is embroiled in internal wars, and there's no doubt the regime will fall, they say. We know they've slaughtered over 50,000 of their own people. Time will tell. I actually think this is a good idea, to be perfectly honest with you. We'll be right back.
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See, I see great opportunities in the world right now. I see Russia's on defense against Ukraine. I see Iran as its back against the wall, and we can just go in for the kill. I understand we have an election coming up, and I don't want to upset you, but I do provide you with information I have access to. Many of you do as well, but perhaps many of you haven't read it. And there was a report that the five fairly competent organizations, at least they consider them five of the best, but who knows, who are monitoring the midterm elections, all five have at least predicted that the Democrats will take the House. Some have predictions of a very narrow victory. Some have predictions of a bigger victory. And it's not because of Iran, by the way. In fact, Iran is like number 10 on the list. And so sometimes you just do the right thing regardless, and I think the president's doing that. But it would really, I think, help him if his advisors, if his generals and his intel staff were telling him, or at least advising him, of the possibility of overthrowing this government in Iran. I feel like he's getting kind of that information more from the outside than he is from the inside. And it concerns me. Or maybe perhaps people are telling him that it can't be done or whatever it is. But the reasons given so far to me just don't cut it, which is the Kurds stole weapons, whether they stole weapons or not. I'm talking about arming the Iranian people. But the Kurds have been very brave. They have fought beside us for decades. They fought beside us against ISIS and that big prison in Syria that, remember, had thousands of ISIS prisoners. The Kurds were overseeing that prison. The Kurds have had to defend themselves against the Islamist madman that is Erdogan in Turkey. And I will continue to fight to my last breath that they shouldn't have F-35s or advanced jet engines from the United States, period. I'm starting to see more Republicans with some courage to speak out, but not enough. Not enough. There needs to be more. You can do it civilly. Just do it. And I just think there's an incredible opportunity here that will only exist in the Trump administration. Once this president is gone, and I don't know who the Republican will be, but certainly if the Democrats are in, all opportunity will be lost. Because they will appease, if not worse, they will subsidize the enemy, which is what Obama did and what Biden did. So it'll literally be worse, as far as I'm concerned. Now, you'll notice, to the extent you watched Life, Liberty, and Levin Saturday and Sunday, I focused both of those opening statements, a.k.a. monologues, not just on Mamdani, but on communism, on Islamism, particularly communism, Marxism. And we're going to do more of that, as well as on Islamism. Because these are the grave threats that we face internally in this country. These are the grave threats we face internally in this country. And I don't feel we're doing enough about it. I certainly don't feel, and I say this with all due respect to a number of members of Congress, I don't think we're doing enough about it in Congress. There are some congressmen, there are some groups of congressmen who are very focused on this, but again, we could lose the House in November, and we have got to act now. I think some of our departments have got to do more, quite frankly. But whatever is being done, it's not enough. I also want to condemn many of the local zoning boards in all our different states that are obviously not doing enough to prevent these mosques and these Sharia communities from popping up all over the place. It's outrageous. I want to condemn property owners who are selling their land to these entities and these organizations. I want to condemn them. They obviously don't give a damn about our country. Again, these are things that need to be challenged. And we're going to continue to challenge them here. The Democrat embraced radical Muslim imam, and he's not the only one. Our friends at Breitbart write,
celebrates the death of Senator Lindsey Graham. May you live in eternity in ruins. And let me tell you something. This has gone on all over the country, in mosques throughout the country. A Muslim leader in Dallas, Texas, whom Democrat Party leaders have embraced, is celebrating the death of Lindsey Graham. Rise, Align, Ignite, Reclaim, USA, RARE Foundation founder. This RARE, R-A-I-R, is fantastic. So is their founder, Amy Meck. On Sunday, she pointed out Imam Omar Suleiman posted about the senator's death hours after it was announced. Quote, this is an open celebration of an American senator's death by one of America's most dangerous imams who was allowed to operate in Texas with zero government pushback, she wrote, adding he has defended convicted terrorists, called for a third intifada, and goes to Turkey to work with Muslim Brotherhood leaders who are banned from entering the United States. Even more disturbing is how the Democrat Party and so-called, she's very good, and so-called Red-Green Alliance continue. I wish we wouldn't use that phrase because people don't know what it means. It's the Marxist-Islamist Alliance. Continue to embrace and platform him. They even invited him to Congress to pray to Allah. They treat this jihadi trying to tear down America as a respected religious leader while he openly celebrates the death of American elected officials and pushes to Islamicize the West, she said. The Democrats invited Suleiman in 2019 to deliver the invocation at the opening of the U.S. House of Representatives, as Breitbart reported at the time. How is this even possible, America?

0: LEVIN. Promo code LEVIN.
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7: Federal immigration agents involved in another deadly shooting, this time in Maine. A statement from the Maine Attorney General's office says agents were carrying out an enforcement operation and opened fire when the man tried running in their direction. Maine Congresswoman Shelley Pingree told ABC people are angry at ICE's use of lethal force.
8: People are extremely upset. This isn't what Maine wants to be. You know, we believe we have many immigrants and New Mainers who are friends, neighbors, they're working in our businesses, and we want to be supportive of them. We don't want them to be fearful that if they go outside, they're going to be arrested or shot.
7: A reinstalled blockade in the Strait of Hormuz by President Trump means gas prices are on their way back up. U.S. crude oil futures are trading around $78 a barrel. Gas Buddy's Patrick DeHaan suggests refilling sooner rather than later. He expects the national average gas price to hit $4 per gallon in the next 7 to 10 days, if not sooner, and diesel prices up to $5 a gallon. This is ABC News.
9: Now the latest from the 98.5 FM and AM 560 WGAN News Center. Federal and state authorities investigating after a man was fatally shot by ICE agents in Biddeford while behind the wheel. That shooting happened this morning at the corner of Hill and Pool Streets, where Julian Croce described the scene to our news partners at CBS 13.
10: Did not see directly him being shot, but we saw his car circling and circling in the aftermath of when he was shot. And they pulled him out, I guess, maybe like 30 minutes later.
9: Authorities have not identified the man, but the Maine Immigrants Rights Coalition says he's a 26-year-old father from Columbia. Senator Angus King relayed information he heard from DHS Secretary Mark Wayne Mullen, who said the man had weaponized his vehicle against agents. Meanwhile, Maine Congresswoman Shelley Pingree said she's deeply disturbed by the incident and wants answers.
8: More than anything else, I want to know, why are you in Maine? Every report we hear is about somebody being picked up who was legally here, and this is going to be another one of those stories. We will wait for the answers, and we will be asking a lot of questions.
9: And we heard similar sentiments from protesters who gathered this afternoon in Biddeford, calling for ICE to leave the state, with some demanding the agency be abolished. And now your latest forecast from AccuWeather's Andy Robb.
11: Partly cloudy, humid, tonight's low 68, hot with clouds and sunshine for Tuesday, high 93. Tuesday night, cloudy, a heavy thunderstorm, low 73. Wednesday, partly sunny, hot and less humid, breezy with a high 91. And for Thursday, clouds and sun, high 87.
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1: Just a reminder, I'll be on Hannity on Fox tonight, 9 p.m. Eastern Time. 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
1: You can imagine the number of mosques and the number of imams and the number of these facilities, Sharia focused and centric facilities that are out there, almost 4,000 now, where this stuff's being preached. They hate America, hate Christians, hate Jews, hate the Declaration, hate the Constitution, celebrating the death of somebody like Lindsey Graham. I'm telling you, this is dangerous. If we don't get a hold of this, it's going to be very bleak for our children and grandchildren and the future of this nation. And we're a representative republic. We elect people to serve on local town councils or county councils, who in turn appoint people to the local zoning boards. What are they doing? And what are our neighbors doing selling land, whether it's farmland or some other land, for these purposes to individuals when they know what's going to happen? Why are they doing that? Now, the truth is, in every single state, the county where the town is subservient to the state. The state came first. You have first-class cities, second-class cities, third-class cities that aren't even cities and so forth. That's set up by the state. So ultimately, the state has the authority. The governor has a lot of power, and the state legislature too. So if you see these things running away in the state of Texas, you have to ask yourself, with the Republicans in control, what the hell's going on? And I'm quite serious about this. What is going on? If you live in a town that is mostly Republican, you got a Republican Board of Supervisors or township or whatever the phraseology is in your given state, what is going on? Well, we can't stop them. Sure you can. And you can make a national case out of it. And you can actually bring in some of these legal groups that will help you. What is going on? It's just outrageous that more isn't being done to stop this. Because it's not going to stop. And the truth is that these people should be denaturalized if they're naturalized and removed. And if they're on a visa, they should be removed. It should be revoked. And if they're overstaying their visa, they should be kicked out immediately. There should be a concerted effort by the Department of Justice, the Department of Homeland Security, Department of Education, all sharing data and all moving towards the same objective. Same with the Department of State, as a matter of fact. State, Justice, DHS, and Education. And if there's other departments, they should be involved too. We've got to get our hands around this. We've got to get our hands around this. It's going to get harder and harder and harder because this is becoming a powerful political block. It's becoming a powerful political block. Now look at this. This from the New York Post. This is shocking. You ready? Almost half of Muslim Americans have a favorable view of Hamas. And few support Israel, a new survey shows. Is this tolerable? Is this okay with you folks? Almost half of Muslim Americans support the terror group Hamas, while views of Israelis have soured since 2022 amongst Republicans and Democrats. The startling survey also found that young Americans of all religions are now far more likely to hold favorable view of Palestinians over Israelis. This is all this Marxist claptrap. But here's the key. Some 44% of Muslim American respondents expressed a favorable opinion of the terror group Hamas, compared to 17% of black Protestants, 4% of white evangelical Protestants, 8% of Catholics. So overwhelming number of people in this country who support Hamas are Muslims. Only 26% of Muslim Americans hold a favorable view of the Israeli people, compared to 74% of white evangelical Protestants, only 51% of Catholics. 51% of Catholics. 55% of black Protestants hold a favorable view of the Israeli people. But again, 44% of Muslims in America have a favorable view of Hamas. I want you to think about that. That's stunning, is it not? This is absolutely delusional behavior, he said, for them to support Hamas, says British Palestinian writer John Aziz. Absolutely crazy. The findings were similar to those of Palestinians in the Gaza Strip in Judea and Samaria, according to Muslim scholar Hassan Abdul Hassan, a research fellow at the Foundation for the Defense of Democracies, an excellent organization. The Pew poll showing 44% of Muslims in America support Hamas squares with the Palestinian polls, as surveys by the Palestinian Center for Polling and Survey Research, Hassan, who authored the Arab Case for Israel, wrote on X. He says, given Pew's numbers of Muslim Americans' support of Hamas and PCPSR's numbers on Palestinian opposition to two-state support of Hamas on October 7, the question is, how can Israel make peace with a Muslim population whose majority rejects it, literally rejects it? In the Big Apple, cab driver Ali Muhammad, who sat outside the Asafa Islamic Center on the Lower East Side on Thursday, was dismissive of Hamas. We want that war in Gaza to be stopped. We want all wars to be over, the 55-year-old Muhammad, who is originally from Sudan, said. We're not supporting Hamas. We're just really upset to see people get killed in Palestine, and we want to stop right away. Another cab driver outside the cultural center was afraid to offer up his name, blasted Israel for killing Palestinian babies and women. See, this is the propaganda. This is it. This is it. Younger Americans across all religious groups, especially Democrats, were far more likely to have positive views of Hamas. How do you like that? And the Palestinian people as opposed to the Israeli people and its government. It's unbelievable. Qatar did this. Mostly Qatar. You know, ladies and gentlemen, Israel can never win the PR battle. You want to know why, Mr. Producer? There's 2 billion Muslims. There's 15 million Jews. So even if it's word of mouth, there's 2 billion Muslims and 15 million Jews. And these Muslim countries that are led by Qatar and so forth, these are tiny countries that are on massive amounts of natural gas and oil. Qatar has the second largest reservoir of natural gas in the world. And so it has tens of billions of dollars to spend. And it spends it all over Europe, spends it all over America. Politicians get money, sporting teams get money, all kinds of businesses get money, hospitals get money, museums get money. They slap their name on everything, and they have a say in everything. Especially colleges and universities, and now K through 12. If you're a tiny Jewish state with 9 million people, 7 million of whom are Jewish, you can't outspend these Arabs, these Muslims, and they far outnumber you. So when people say, well, they're losing the PR war, what's that all about, and so forth, well, how can they win it? I'll be right back.
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0: this was predictable. New York sees dramatic exodus of millionaires, causing nearly $11 billion loss in tax revenue study. New York Post. New York's share of U.S. millionaires dramatically declined in recent years, causing a nearly $11 billion loss in much-needed tax revenue in just 1 year, according to a bombshell new analysis. The study released Monday by the Citizen Budget Commission comes amid fears that socialist Mayor Zoran Mamdani's push... Why do they keep calling him so? He's a Marxist. The tax the rich will drive even more wealthy taxpayers and their businesses out of the city. Well, of course they will. Of course they will. Even before Mamdani took office, the Empire State's share of the nation's millionaires dipped by 12.7% to 8.7% between 2010 and 2022. The largest decline of any state, according to the CBC's competitive NYS value proposition tracker dashboard. New York's declining share of high-income taxpayers had meaningful consequences, the analysis stated. Had New York maintained its share of the nation's millionaires over the past decade, personal income tax collections would have been substantially higher, roughly $10.7 billion more in tax year 2022. Many experts and business leaders warn Mamdani's stick-it-to-the-rich policy and their growing success among Albany lawmakers could supercharge the drip-drip of wealthy people. It will. That's what's going to happen, and he doesn't care. He'll create an impoverished city. He's ethnically cleansing the city right now of Italians and Irish and German and others, and as well as Jews. He wants to create the biggest, or one of the biggest, certainly in the North America, Islamist cities on the face of the earth. They've done this in London, they've done it in Paris, and now he wants to do it to New York City. That's exactly what's taking place, America, and I know what the hell I'm talking about. I've been talking about this a long time, more before anybody else. This is what's going on right now. Excuse me. 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Again, dial #250, say Mark Levin, start saving, and get the best of the best on top of it. See, ladies and gentlemen, this is why I've spent time on my Fox program, on this program, explaining what Marxism is, what Islamism is, so you can pass the word, quite frankly. So you can pass the word. You can go to war with trillionaires and billionaires and millionaires. But if you don't create the wealth, there's nothing to redistribute. If you don't create the wealth, there's nothing to tax. If you have a city devoid of wealthy people, then they look inward and they tax people who aren't wealthy. And they regulate people who aren't wealthy. And in the case of Mamdani, he's ethnically cleansing the city of Italians, of Irish, of German, of Poles, of Jews. He's got a two-front attack going on. One is Marxist and one is Islamist. That is exactly what's taking place right now in New York City. And New York City's not alone. Dallas is next. Houston is next. That's correct. Dearborn, Michigan is simply an example. Paterson, New Jersey is simply an example of what can happen and what will happen. Next thing you know, streets are going to be named after individuals who are terrorists or groups that support terrorism. And you're not going to be wanted. It's not about diversity. It's not about diversity. It's not about assimilation, that's for sure. It's about conquering and devouring and imposing. You don't have to believe me. Listen to them. Last week, we played clip after clip after clip after clip. Imams, scholars, professors from all over the country. All over the country. But this is the ideology. This is what's taking place. And our elected officials, I don't care who the hell they are, aren't doing enough about it. And that includes Republicans. And that includes conservatives. They're not doing enough about it. They're afraid of, quote-unquote, the controversy, the pushback. And we will reach a point of no return. We will reach a point of no return when the politics is so against us, as it is in France, as it is in Britain, where they kowtow to these ideologies. Just a matter of time. In Dearbornistan, Michigan, if you're not a Muslim now, you can't get elected mayor or to the city council. Period. Doesn't matter what you stand for. Of course, it's radicalism. Paterson, New Jersey. If you're not a Muslim, particularly a Palestinian, you can't get elected. Just a matter of time, America. We want our elected officials now, particularly in red states, particularly who have control over local zoning boards, to get up their fat asses and do something about it. I'll be right back.
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2: 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Then Dale tried to console us with the quote, "Winning isn't everything." Dale's a loser. I play to win, like early payout from Bet365. If my team goes up big, I get paid out instantly, even if they blow the lead later.
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2: 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Winning is everything. 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
4: I'm obsessed with the news. I check the markets before breakfast, catch headlines in the car, and by noon, I'm at work, but trying to find out why the Russell is tanking. Since I'm already paying attention, I open Gemini Predictions, browse what's live, and trade on contracts tied to real-world events. And I'm good at it.
5: I follow tech and crypto more closely than I probably should admit. Not every minute, but enough to know when something interesting is happening. Gemini Predictions lets me see what's moving and trade on what I think happens next.
6: My wife says I talk about the Fed like it's a weather forecast.